0: News here. Take a look.
1: An investigation is underway after a federal immigration agent shot a man in Austin, Texas, Sunday. Local officials say a man was shot once in the torso but survived.
0: Okay, he has been identified as this person, Wilbur Rafael Garces Perez, and it seems like now he has the support of just about the entire media. All Democrats holding office anywhere in the country, and then all of a sudden the support of so many citizens in Austin, Texas. So much so, this is what it looks like down there. They are going crazy. That's just some of like the nice video. There are groups of people out there protesting in the streets. They're shutting down intersections, demanding ICE stop enforcing our immigration laws, almost as if they're kind of all seizing on what has become an opportunity to advance left-wing agenda. And that is exactly what is happening. The goal is to get everyone who came into the country illegally to stay so they can have political power. So let's do this. Going to talk about this woman here. This is Kate Lincoln Goldfinch. She is his attorney now, and she starts off a big press conference by thanking everyone who showed up, including the media, for supporting their cause.
2: Hello, everyone, and thank you so much for being here. The media for telling the story and all of the reporters who have shown up today. We feel your support and it means so much.
0: Now you know why President Trump kicked some of the outlets out of the White House. Thank you to the media for supporting them. That's not their job. But apparently that's the feeling the attorney has now down there in Austin. Anyways, she goes on to start painting this sob story, this picture about how the guy who was shot, he needed to go to work on Sunday, make money for his wife. Her name is Ellie Stad. I got another soundbite for you. Let's play it.
2: Yesterday, Sunday, September 20th, Ellie Stad woke up and wanted her husband, Wilbur, to stay home with her. She wanted to spend Sunday with her husband, but he decided that he wanted to go earn money and drive DoorDash. He's a DoorDash delivery driver.
0: Yeah, don't we all want to stay home on Sundays and not have to work, spend time with your family? But I think something happened called life. Got to go to work, make money. No sympathy for me here on that one. Then she actually goes into what happened.
2: And at 12:30, she received a call from him shouting that he had been shot and he was in pain. And then the call cut off and she knew nothing else.
0: Okay, now look, I don't want to see anyone be shot. I want to say that. But as I told you at the beginning of this, more than 30 people were shot in just three of our major cities this weekend. Just three. How many of them were covered by C-SPAN? How many families that just endured that same exact situation, had that same phone call this weekend, were miraculously able to have access to a good attorney who showed up to represent them through their cases? Then on top of that, given a podium on national television by multiple outlets to condemn a national law enforcement agency, and on top of that, even have members of Congress start speaking out on your behalf. I would guess zero. The answer to that is zero. So when you start thinking this through, you see how messed up this truly is. Again, sorry the guy was shot, but according to reports, he missed an immigration court date and then he had a final order of removal. But the entire Democrat and left-wing media apparatus, they are now so behind this guy. But what about American citizens? Where was the outrage like this when you shut down intersections and riots? When any of the American citizens that were murdered by illegals, where was that reaction? There was none. You know, sometimes I give the left credit. They don't waste a media opportunity ever. They just do it better than the right. They activate their little Antifa cells. You could see them. They were out there. The police, the politicians, they get on camera. The media, they go wall-to-wall coverage when it fits their narrative. I don't see that nearly enough on the right. It almost never happens. You know, we have had numerous women murdered in cold blood by illegals. None of that happens. There's just a few of them. I mean, Senator Chris Van Hollen, he met with Kilmar Abrego-Garcia in El Salvador. He flew all the way down there. They had drinks, margaritas together. And also, just so you know, Kilmar, he is back home in Maryland, if you didn't know that. You know, the Democrats, they got their way with that one. They won on that. You look it up. He's out of custody. He is back home. Anyways, here's some of the machine at work today. Democrats in Congress speaking out. Wish they did this for Americans, you know, when we get shot, but they don't.
3: We could talk about ICE agents entering an American citizen's home with military-grade weapons and no judicial warrant.
4: Just like Lorenzo Salgado Araujo, Ruben Ray Martinez, who's a San Antonian, Alex Pretty, Renee Good, ICE has shot, you know, they've killed people.
5: They said Renee Good was a terrorist. We cannot believe what ICE says after they shot one of our own here in Austin, Texas, in the back.
0: Again, what about the Americans? Our true own, what about them? Look, I'll say it for a third time. Don't want anyone to be shot. But what's really going on here is Democrats are trying to get away with letting 15 or 20 million people into our country. You know, honestly, sometimes I think President Trump should try that. Maybe just President Trump open up the border, come up with some law that if you do get in, you just have to vote Republican. Or go to a Republican district for the census, or guarantee that your offspring will vote for Republicans, because that is what exactly is happening. And it has happened at the expense of so many American lives. And if Democrats actually cared, they'd have the same kind of reaction that we're seeing tonight. Like when Rachel Morin, Laken Riley, Jocelyn Ungaro, when they were killed, but you never see that. That is a losing issue for them. So when they are pressed on it, they just simply pivot to Trump. And here's the governor of Maryland on that this weekend.
6: I also know this, is that the idea that we are supporting a Trump Vance ICE operation that continues to violate the basic laws of our state, that also is not going to be tolerated.
0: Okay. Lastly, I'm going to point to this. You put Democrats back into office, they're going to find a way to keep everyone here that came in illegally. Here was their congressman, Greg Cesar of Texas, seizing on the media crisis that they have so successfully created over the last 24 hours.
5: And then we should pass a pathway to legal status and to citizenship for the millions of people who work in this community, so that no president and no political party could ever do anything like this ever again.
0: There it is. They all can stay, millions of them. I wonder if he'd say the same thing if Trump let in millions of Republican voters. If I had to guess, probably wouldn't say the same thing. Joining us now, former director of ICE, Todd Lyons. Todd, it's a pleasure to see you. Thanks for coming on.
7: Thanks, Bob. Thanks for having me.
0: I want to play another clip for you here. The Austin mayor, Kirk Watson, talking about the shooting and ICE here.
8: As mayor of the city of Austin, I'm very angry about this. I'm extremely unhappy. A person being shot on the streets of Austin by someone purporting to be law enforcement, with the nature of ICE and the way ICE is doing its business these days and the chaos that we see it performing and fomenting, there's no reason for us to be surprised by it.
0: Todd, I'll say it again. What about the Americans? And boy, are they milking this situation for all it's worth. Your thoughts?
7: No, they are, Bob. You know, the first thing they do is they go to the microphone, right? And the best thing was, look at the look on the police chief's face when some of the comments he made. You know, he indicated that someone out there purporting to be law enforcement, that's what the left does, right? They say that ICE is out there acting unlawfully, and they're trying to delegitimize the great work that the men and women of ICE law enforcement are out there doing. They weren't out there pretending to be law enforcement out there. They're out there doing a dangerous law enforcement mission. You know, I have my sources still. They encountered this individual twice throughout the day, and he ran. And it's because of leftist politicians that go out there and say that, you know, ICE isn't a law enforcement agency, you know, that ICE is doing, you know, illegal things. This is why people run, right? You don't run from the cops, plain and simple. So instead of letting the case play out like they should, they get behind the microphone, and they spew their facts that are totally wrong in many cases, and they put their spin on it. And what that does is it taints the case. And not only that, it taints and tarnishes the badge and the men and women that are out there every day keeping America safe.
0: No, it certainly does. It demonizes them, and they have so successfully done that for so, because so many people, they see that, and then, you know, they actually believe what they're being told by some of these outlets, which is unbelievable. I also want to point this out because the job ICE is doing is so critical, so important here, and dangerous. So we got the Customs and Border Protection, some photos from them here. 23 illegal aliens on a boat trying to get into the United States. That includes 13 Chinese migrants, 8 Ecuadorian nationals, 1 Dominican national. I mean, this is it right there. Democrats are basically saying we're not going to police this anymore. Do they not want to police that?
7: No. And you know what's amazing? That just shows what President Trump has done. He listened to the American people. More than 80 million people voted for our secure borders. And the men and women of Customs Border Protection and Border Patrol, they steal the borders. Now they have to go extreme methods to go ahead and try to find ways to get into the country. And there you have military-age male and females coming from the People's Republic of China, now coming across the waterway, right? That should scare the American public right there, is the fact that you have smuggling, you know, cartels going to the extremes to find ways into the country now. We've sealed it off, but now we still have more to do. And the left just doesn't like it.
0: They don't like it because, again, this is all for power here. And I was kind of chuckling while you were pointing all that out. I don't think this is amusing. I think on the left, their mindset is amusing. It's totally insane to me, but that is where their party has drifted to, with TDS, I guess, being the main reason here. Todd Lyons, we got to leave it there, sir. I appreciate you coming on. Good to see you.
7: Great seeing you again. Talk soon.
0: Okay, joining us now, Texas Congressman Pat Fallon. Congressman, it's a pleasure. Your reaction to the whole situation unfolding down there in your state over this shooting involving ICE with an illegal here, and they're running, the other side is running wild with this one.
9: Well, Bob, I liked everything that you said. In fact, I think I want to vote for you.
0: Well, thank you. Thank you.
9: Stop making so much
0: I'll come
9: damn
0: write
9: sense.
0: Some speeches for you. It's kind of expensive, but no, go ahead.
9: Let's create some synergy. Listen, I think you make a very good point. The media never... They're very selective with what they want to talk about, what they want to report. When's the last time you saw a mainstream media outlet report the following? From 2011 to 2024, just in Texas alone, there were 299,000 illegals arrested. They were charged with 513,000 crimes that resulted in 187,000 convictions. And I'm talking about felonies, murder, rape, kidnapping, assault, etc. at L. They never want to talk about this. President Trump has deported about a million people, and there has been literally a handful of shootings. And each time this occurs, I don't know about this one yet because it's still under investigation. But as far as if you want to talk about Preddy or Good, they were resisting, and Preddy brought a handgun to a rally. Now, he had a right to do that, but it's incredibly stupid and dangerous to do that. And they selectively pick these people out because they're looking for a sympathetic victim class.
0: Well, that's it. And they want to further their narrative along here. It's for power. And again, as I pointed out, so many of Americans have been killed. Many of them women raped and killed and murdered here. You barely hear anything about it. It's sickening here. I want to point out your colleague, Congressman Greg Cesar, on ICE and the demands. He wants this man to be released from custody now. I want to play a bite.
5: The way that we're going to deal with this is we're going to make sure that ICE has to be accountable to the truth. And they have repeatedly tried to escape accountability. The reason we have all these cameras out here and all these people out here is because ICE has lied in virtually every single case.
0: ICE has lied in every case. You see what they're doing here.
9: Yeah, I'm not surprised. I mean, we had Tim Walz in the Oversight Committee, and I pressed him on calling the ICE agents Nazis, and he would not recant that. He just wouldn't do it because this is the leftist narrative, and they want to use they're trying to inflame public opinion, get their base angry, so they can get their base out the vote. Let me tell you something about Greg Cesar. When he was on the Austin City Council, I was in the Texas Senate, and he fully supported defunding the Austin police. They cut their budget, if memory serves, from $450 million to $300 million, a massive chunk. That's who he is. He is a woke, nutty, lefty, commie. You know, keep going with
0: it. Well, so many of them are. All right, Congressman, yeah, let me ask you this here. They get power, say, 2 years down the road. They have a clean sweep. President, they got the House, they got the Senate here. I mean, he just said amnesty for millions of people. Mm-hmm. Many of them talk about no borders. Anyone can come through. You're talking about chaos.
9: It's going to be Biden 2.0. I mean, this is how bad it was. You can look at the figures. Under Biden's worst year, there were 2.48 million illegal border crossings. And under President Trump, in the last 12 months, it's been 90,000. And no congressional action was taken. They were lying to us. All you needed was a commander-in-chief that would enforce the laws that were already on the books and let Customs and Border Patrol do their jobs. That's what we're going to get. If you vote for the Democratic Party and Democratic candidates, you're voting for chaos and you're putting America last.
0: They have put so many American lives at jeopardy. So many people have been killed, yet they continue to do it and double down with what we're seeing down there in Austin, Texas tonight here. Congressman Pat Fallon, we got to leave it there. It's frustrating.
10: Thanks, Bob.
0: Yep, no problem.
10: I know it is. God bless.
0: Okay, CNN, MS Now, Politico, they got the boot from the White House. My question is, do you care? Well, I guess it depends on who you are. Could also set a precedent for the future. More on that next. Plus, Democrats prove once again they are the party of fraud. Act Blue at it again, accepting foreign money. Republicans say the investigation not over. Congressman Brian Steele, he's leading the charge. He is going to join us with new details. Also, President Trump, Zohran Mamdani, they meet again. We're going to detail the meeting and why 9/11 families not happy about it.

0: You're watching An American Moment.
1: I take some issue with the premise. So he's not banning media outlets. What he's doing is saying, we're not going to give you special access to the White House if you engage in what is effectively propaganda. It's about basic fairness. They can still report. They still have the access to free speech. They're just not going to get an office in the White House anymore. And I think it's totally appropriate, unless, of course, they start to behave like real news organizations.
2: Well, the fake news denied access to the White House. President Trump announcing on Truth Social over the weekend, quote, I am banning fake news CNN, MS Now, and Politico from the White House as a result of their constant reporting fake news. Media outlets shouldn't be able to constantly write to report fiction and lies when they're covering the president of the United States, the Trump administration, or the United States of America. And while we agree the media does need to be held responsible for reporting fake news, and it does happen quite often, there is a concern that this will set a dangerous precedent for future Democrat presidents to ban news outlets they disagree with, such as maybe, say, us right here at Newsmax. All right. The Trump administration, however, argues that White House access, it's a privilege, not a First Amendment right. All right. Joining us now, Jack Posobiec. He's a Turning Point USA contributor. Alexandra Bauer is the chairwoman for the New Jersey Moms for Liberty. Both joining me on set. It's good to see you both.
3: How are you?
2: Nice to have you here, Jack.
3: Good to be here in person.
2: Good to see you.
3: I am not AI. This is really me.
2: Here we go. I'll touch you. It's not a hologram, everybody. All right. Your thoughts. Do you care about CNN, MSNBC, Politico?
3: Well, look, do I care about them? No. And the talk about the precedent, I think, is overblown. The precedent was set already by Barack Obama. When Obama was spying on James Rosen, a journalist for Newsmax, by the way, when they were looking at banning Fox from certain things, the precedent has already been set. There's lots of organizations that get banned from time to time. The point is that the president now is up there saying, I'm not banning all media. I am making sure that the people who are willing to be there are willing to simply tell the truth about what's going on.
2: And that's very important here. And we have that example here about Fox and the Obama thing. Let's play. We got a soundbite right here. Let's play it.
4: Fox should be viewed as a political tool. And that raises a question. Should it be a part of the White House press pool? You know, should it be afforded the privileges that come with news gathering? Even though they do have some news reporters at the White House, you're saying they're primarily a political tool. So should that be reassessed?
5: Why does Jen Psaki even continue to call on Fox in the briefing room?
2: So it goes both ways, I guess.
6: It does. But here's the thing. Everybody at home, they're watching the news, and that's where they're getting their information from. Unfortunately, most people don't do research. So you have to be telling the truth. And as the president clearly said tonight, he has an obligation to make sure that the truth is getting out there and lies are not being told to the American people. And it is not a right to be in the White House.
2: No.
6: It is a privilege. I was joking earlier that we actually have a press pass at Moms for Liberty, and it's the golden ticket. We are so lucky to have it. We're so respectful. We triple check everything because when we take that right on to go into that room and report, we have to have 100% the truth.
2: You're saying you're responsible about your reporting.
6: Yeah, well, we try to be.
2: Yes, okay. Jack, I think there's so many people in those newsrooms, they wouldn't even know where the middle is. They're so skewed, they're so far left in their ideology, they couldn't even know where the middle is. Until there's big reforms happening at CNN, MS Now, I don't think they could report it truthfully.
3: No,
2: they don't know what it is.
3: No, I'd love to see it. I mean, CNN, and to their credit, CNN used to have this breaking news desk that was better than anybody, right? And they totally got away from that. People used to watch, oh my gosh, this breaking news, turn on CNN. You don't do it anymore because it's politics and left-wing slanted biased politics all day long. They don't report the facts. They don't report the truth. They don't ever show the other side. And if they do, it's only to mock it or, like you heard Brian Stelter there, try to get it banned from the access.
2: All right. Now, if people actually listened to mainstream media like we think or assume they used to, it's safe to assume President Trump would have never won the election because it's all like it's like 98% negative coverage on him. So my argument is their reach at this point, it's really not that effective.
6: It's not really that effective. And I think they know that. And that's why they have to come out with these outlandish things to try to kind of grasp at anything that they can. And, you know, the three followers that they have left, that's what they have to do. But I think the problem here is how President Trump did it. It's very him. You know, you're out. That's it. You're not listening to me. But you have to do, you have to give them due process. You know, if he gave them an opportunity and said, listen, you need to, you know, start reporting the right way, stop lying, stop twisting things, tell us what's going on, and they listened, and you can stay great. And if you don't, now you're out of here.
2: A lot of these newsrooms also full of people that have come up through the modern education, K through 12, and then their elitist universities. So they're warped. They're indoctrinated. I'm very negative on this because I don't think it's possible for them to ever change. I just know the people in the industry.
6: I agree with you.
2: All right, so we have some examples of inaccurate reporting in the media the last few years. Jack, we want to play a soundbite of that.
7: Our hearts are out there marching with them.
8: A vaccinated person gets exposed to the virus. The virus does not infect them. The virus cannot then use that person to go anywhere else.
9: Prepared to testify that President Trump, as a candidate, Donald Trump, ordered him, directed him to make contact with the Russians, which contradicts all that Donald Trump has said.
10: We don't know if this was a supporter shooting their gun off in celebration.
2: People don't even know what they're doing.
6: I'm telling you, they don't do research.
3: I would argue, and this we have a book coming out about this. I argue that this is a socialist revolution because they know exactly what they're doing. I think maybe not the line reporters or folks on TV, but there are people there who know exactly what they're doing. They're doing it for ratings. They say, we're going to skewer him. We're going to take down this country. And that's why they're doing it.
2: I wish I could disagree, but a large part of me believes the same thing is happening as well.
6: Oh, look what they did during COVID. Yeah. I mean, do you think COVID would have blown up the way they did if they didn't have fear on 100% of the day?
3: Remember the counter?
6: Yeah.
2: We're out of time. Got to leave it there. We'll see if it changed anything. I won't miss them, but I hope I don't get banned from the White House either. All right, Jack Posobiec, Alexandra Bauer, I appreciate it. Thank you. All right, on to this coming up. The Democrat fundraising giant Act Blue really has been up to no good. Well, we have a new congressional report revealing just how bad it has been, including foreign money coming in. That's not supposed to happen. You should be an American citizen. Plus, President Trump, he's in New York. He made a stop at Gracie Mansion. So we're going to have what was discussed between the two leaders coming up.

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1: On the advice of my counsel, I respectfully decline to answer this question pursuant to my Fifth Amendment rights under the Constitution. On the advice of counsel, I respectfully decline to answer the question. On the advice of counsel, I respectfully decline to answer the question. On the advice of counsel, I respectfully decline to answer the question.
2: Pleading the Fifth. That went on and on and on. The CEO of the Democrat fundraising platform Act Blue pleading the Fifth 22 times before Congress. That happened back in June now. As Republicans questioned the safety and security of donations to Democrat candidates. For 3 years, they knew something was up. We knew something was up. And sure enough, we had it right to question. A new report from three House committees say that Act Blue weakened fraud safeguards and potentially allowed illegal foreign donations to come through. They repeatedly instructed analysts to, quote, give the donor the benefit of the doubt. Just go ahead and ignore the red flags. Speaker Johnson saying Democrats broke the law, taking in illegal foreign money to try and help their party win elections. This investigation is far from over. Let's talk about it. Wisconsin Congressman Brian Steele, he's the chairman of the House Administration Committee and has been involved with these investigations for 3 years now. We also have Matt Kittle. He's the senior elections correspondent at The Federalist, who's also been following this story. Pleasure to have you both. Congressman, I'm going to start with you, give you the floor here. Tell us what you know. I did a little reading on this, and it's basically very easy the way they have it set up to get foreign money into Act Blue, right?
3: I began this investigation 3 years ago because it's very clear our campaign finance laws were not written for the digital era. You combine that with Act Blue, who's taken an incredibly lax approach to fraud prevention, and you end up with a real mess. As we lay out in this report, Act Blue has processed foreign donations through their platform, that money has flowed in to Democratic campaigns and Democratic causes. We have called in before us at the committee, as you just showed moments ago, key leaders from Act Blue, and time and again, they've pled the Fifth. They, of course, have a constitutional right to do that, but I think the American people deserve to know exactly what is taking place at Act Blue, why they have such a lax approach to fraud, and then ultimately, we need to do two things. We need to update our campaign finance laws, and ultimately, the United States Department of Justice will determine if there is wrongdoing that they deem relevant for formal prosecution.
2: I certainly hope so. This doesn't look good. I have a little excerpt of some of this here, Matt. I want to read for everybody. Quote, I disagree with this rejection, this donation. This is how it went. The donor is foreign, but correctly entered their billing address. We can accept this type of donation in the campaign. We'll verify their passport number. But actually, the numbers didn't really need to coincide with anything. They just needed an amount of numbers, Matt, and it would be able to go through here. Talk about it.
3: Well, this is what's so frustrating.
2: Matt, go ahead.
4: I'm sorry. On the advice of my counsel, I will respectfully answer the question.
2: Yeah, don't talk about
4: we saw the Congressman Steele knows we saw at that particular hearing the CEO of Act Blue take the Fifth almost as much as Anthony Fauci did a while back. This was a system that was absolutely set up to make sure that foreign contributions, based on what we're seeing from these communications, foreign contributions were coming in, and they were coming in at a massive clip. All of this, of course, became front and center when Kamala Harris became the replacement candidate for Joe Biden in the summer of 2024. In one day, her campaign raised $81 million. And in that same summer, we saw all kinds of issues. These kinds of communications were coming out where they were bending over backward to make sure that they could collect the cash.
2: Well, right into this, I want to point this out, that less than 0.1% of all contributions were rejected or suspected of fraud. So, Congressman, it sounds like they were taking, to Matt's point, just about anything. And I'd love to know, do you have any information on maybe where some of this money could have been coming from?
3: Well, it's very clear. You don't have to take my word for it. You can look right at the report and read the words of Act Blue employees themselves. They were looking for reasons to take those donations. They would look the other way when red flags were raised. For example, when the IP address was coming from locations like Hong Kong, an individual where by all appearances was a citizen of Canada, simply labeled a billing address in the United States. That was sufficient. When they told us that they were checking U.S. passports when the donation was coming from outside the United States, we now have learned that simply they were determining whether or not a series of digits were entered. They weren't actually checking the passport against a U.S. government database to determine, is the individual a United States citizen? So at a period of time, we know our foreign adversaries are interested in disrupting U.S. elections. This is incredibly concerning. And the real core problem here is Act Blue has taken an incredibly lax attitude as it relates to fraud.
2: Well, Matt, it just appears that they could be totally compromised by a foreign entity. We don't know who or what the goals are. I mean, we see how the Democrat Party is behaving, so you can kind of guess how things are going here. But that's really what it looks like to me.
4: It's interesting, isn't it, that this is the same party that brought us the Russia collusion hoax, and yet it would appear, based on these communications, this is the party that is accepting untold amounts of money from foreign contributors. And let's be very clear about this. Doing so is against federal law, federal campaign finance law. And more than that, we have a number of

0: interesting and I think ultimately impactful part of it.
1: Congressman, when you try to question him, just I plead the fifth 22 times here. No answer. Wow. All right, we got to leave it there. Congressman Matt, I appreciate you both coming on. You have a great rest of your night.
2: Thank you.
1: Okay, coming up, how about this one? This is nice. James Tallarico's church and the Inclusive Bible, which I didn't even know was a thing, and I wish I still didn't. So thank you, James. I don't even live in Texas, and your weirdness is affecting me here in New York. I'm going to explain to you what the

0: Welcome back in. Time for the Finnerty Files, starting with this. Colin Kaepernick on a media tour for kneeling during the national anthem 10 years ago for alleged racial inequality in the United States, resulting in his firing from the NFL. And now he's claiming the NFL slavery, it's the same. It's the same process.
1: When did you truly start to have the realization that, hey, this does, in this sense, remind me of the slave trade?
2: Well, you're getting ready to make millions of dollars. How could you make that comparison?
0: Yeah, I don't know. I don't know how he could.
2: And while the compensation may be different, and that dynamic is different, that doesn't mean the process isn't the same. To be obedient is part of this process.
0: I don't know. It just sounds like he had an opportunity to get paid millions to play football, and now he's famous for the rest of his life. Look, I'm so sick of this guy. Enough. Keep going. It's ironic considering that he was actually prepared recently to return to the NFL, I guess. I'm reading this here. Take a look.
3: So are you still kind of actively like are game ready? You want to get in and still play?
2: Oh, yes. I have to do everything that is in my control to make sure that I'm prepared.
0: Is that guy like 40 now?

0: Why are we doing this story? No one cares about this guy anymore. I don't. That's the last time I'm talking about it. He stinks all the way around, not just at football. All right, next. Illinois Governor J.B. Pritzker was asked to denounce comments made by Hassan Piker. You all know who that is. And he made it all about President Trump, of course.
1: I also want to ask you about this guy, Hassan Piker, who's gotten so much attention. He's out with more interviews this week. He's saying, suggesting that it would be better if Iran had a nuclear weapon. Is it time for Democrats just to say point blank, this guy, you know, we have nothing to do with this guy. We denounce this guy and don't want his support?
2: You know, I'm not focused on the streamers and what they're saying.
1: He's got a pretty big following. And
2: I understand that. I'm just saying that what I think we should be talking about and focused on is how do we stop Donald Trump in his tracks?
0: Well, part of the way they're going to try and stop Donald Trump is they need all the voters that Hassan Piker brings with them. So they can't denounce the guy who said we deserve 9/11 and to murder capitalists here. Now, Pritzker, nothing to say there because Hassan Piker maybe also says garbage like this as well.
3: The Republican Party has become a fascist party in America. It's like turning into a fascist party ideologically in the United States. So I think, like, yes. Any way to erode their power, even if it means putting a establishment Democrat in their position, is still going to be beneficial.
0: I mean, look at these first two stories I just told you about. You know, slavery is still alive in the NFL. Republicans are fascists. It is the same line of crap from these people over and over again. On to something new, though, that I teased for you. James Tallarico's church, St. Andrew's Presbyterian, received their very own copy of the Inclusive Bible.
4: Today, we have a new member, Larry. And Martha's here to give Larry his Inclusive Bible. It's the Bible that we use at this church. It has been rewritten so that there is only inclusive language and that it doesn't use the gendered Hebrew language that King James Version uses.
0: That's no gender in the Bible. I don't know what I'm supposed to say here. This is getting really weird. I can't believe you would even consider voting for that guy or that party. I don't have anything else to say. That's crazy. All right, when we come back, President Trump will be speaking at the UN General Assembly tomorrow morning. But before that, he did make a stop at Gracie Mansion today, meeting with one Zohra Mamdani. We're going

0: world directly to you.
1: Okay, welcome back. In President Trump meeting with New York City Mayor Zohran Mamdani today at the mayor's residence, Gracie Mansion. The president, he is here in New York in town for the United Nations General Assembly. Now, Mamdani previously said that he would arrest Israel's President Benjamin Netanyahu if he stepped foot in New York for the UN, and he has since retracted those statements. Now, the meeting also comes 10 days after the 25th anniversary of 9/11. As we know, Mamdani, he received a whole lot of backlash from the families of the 9/11 victims for attending that ceremony due to his ties with Hassan Piker, as well as the co-conspirator of the 1993 World Trade Center attacks. Going to bring in two guests right now. We have Matthew Bocci. His father, who worked in the World Trade Center, died in the 9/11 attacks. Also, Tommy Smith's father was a firefighter who also died in 9/11. He was also involved with the cleanup and rescue during the 1993 World Trade Center bombing. It's an honor, gentlemen, to have you both on. I know this is always so difficult to come on and talk about, no matter how much time has passed here. Tommy, going to start with you. We know President Trump, he's always been supportive of the 9/11 victims, the families. We know his body of work through the crisis here. So I want to ask you, were you surprised that he went to Gracie Mansion today to meet with Mamdani, especially given the fact that 10 days after he received a lot of backlash for going to 9/11 and then this moment right here, having a laugh with AOC during the ceremony? What do you make of the meeting today?
2: Without government, nothing surprises me. It's something different all the time. I'm sure I can speak for many of us families. We've been told we've had support and been promised a ton of different things throughout our journey here, trying to get accountability for, the attacks on 9/11 that killed 3,000 people and, continues to kill people every single day. We keep getting told that, but nobody's stepping up. That's both branches of our government, not just one. Mm-hmm. Trump has the opportunity now, with all the evidence that has been handed to him, that supposedly nobody knew about, that Saudi Arabia was the sole supporter of 9/11. This evidence has been brought to light, over 1,000 pieces of evidence that has us in court today. We've finally been approved for a court date. Our government has all this same evidence, seen the same evidence. So to do any deals with anybody before getting accountability for an attack that, took so many lives on not only 9/11, but continue to take lives from, 9/11 illness after that.
1: And it still continues, yes, here. And you were talking about that deal here, Matthew. I'm going to bring this up. Back in August, President Trump, so everyone knows, he sent Congress a proposal to grant Saudi Arabia a deal to buy nuclear materials and technologies from U.S. companies. They do not have plans to make a nuclear weapon. Tommy, Matthew mentioned that court date coming up with the Kingdom of Saudi Arabia in federal court, this civil case against them. What do you want everyone to know about that case?
2: As far as October 7th is the oral argument.
1: Real quick, Tommy, we want to let Matthew jump in on this one here. Matthew, go ahead.
3: Sure, no worries. I'm probably going to share the same sentiments that Tommy shares. And I mean, we want the world to know that our government knew Saudi Arabia's culpability with the attacks 10 days after, did nothing about it. And it wasn't until our civil case that the evidence was kind of brought to light. We obviously have our court hearing coming up in a couple weeks, and we've been granted that opportunity. And basically, the court ruled in our favor, saying that the Saudi kingdom was culpable and that we have the evidence to show a direct link between the agents and the attacks. And we will see our day in court. And so that will be happening in a few weeks.
1: Tommy, I'll give you the final word here. Yeah, talk about what's coming up here in court.
2: Yeah, just kind of to follow off of that, the October 7th thing coming up, a judge found in court that there is enough evidence to go through with a court case. Obviously, Saudi Arabia, is trying to stretch last hand to try and appeal anything that they possibly can. The big thing we want our government to notice is to stand behind us, not only with the bills we have against Iran going through the House right now, but also with Saudi Arabia to finally step up, do what they promised to do, stop lying about stuff, stop trying to cover up stuff, and let the American people know who actually was in charge of 9/11.
1: Yeah, and take some accountability here. And gentlemen, again, I appreciate you both coming on and the persistence. After 25 years, you're finally going to have this day in court here to shine some real light on this. I appreciate it. Matthew Bocci, Tommy Smith, good to see you both. Thanks for coming on.
2: Good day.
1: Okay, lastly, we're going to talk about the hijab-wearing lieutenant governor from Minnesota, now connected to a DHS investigation. That means fraud. All right, you surprised? Well, probably not.

0: On another note, the Minnesota Senate race might just have took a turn. Do you remember this moment from the Minnesota Lieutenant Governor Peggy Flanagan? Maybe. Take a look.
1: Assalamu alaikum. My name is Peggy Flanagan. I am the Lieutenant Governor of Minnesota, and I'm really honored and humbled to be here with all of you.
0: I mean, that's totally weak, the fact she dressed up in the garb. Well, the person standing to her right in that video, who she claims is her friend for almost 25 years, is now being investigated for fraud. That person's name is Nimco Ahmed, and a former employee of Minnesota's autism program is accusing the business of being fraudulent. Now, the Minnesota Department of Homeland Security confirmed its investigation with this statement, quote, "The Minnesota Department of Human Services has opened investigations into both Spectrum Therapy Center and Milestone Development Centers." It went on to say the department terminated the agencies from participating in the Medicaid program as part of the Minnesota Revalidate 2026. But this is who Flanagan believes is the fabric of Minnesota.
1: I am incredibly clear that the Somali community is part of the fabric of the state of Minnesota.
0: Imagine being so audacious you can stand there next to the lieutenant governor, quite possibly knowing you just totally ripped off the American taxpayers here. It's infuriating to me, but I've talked about it so much. I hope it's still infuriating.

0: So I ask a pretty simple question, ladies and gentlemen. Do you want a person in Washington representing you who bends the knee to the far left?
1: No.
0: Absolutely not. And because we need somebody who will fight back against the far left, we need Michael Whatley in the United States Senate.
2: J.D. Vance on the ground today in North Carolina. It's midterm season, and he's making the case for Republicans all across the country, including here, yes, for Michael Whatley. He is a Republican nominee, former RNC chair, and he's going for it right here in North Carolina, a very competitive race, but there's a big opportunity for him. And I think, personally, opinion here, for the forces of good over the forces of evil. Now, I was privileged today to sit down with the Vice President of the United States, J.D. Vance, just before he took the stage for that rally today in North Carolina, and a wide-ranging interview. And it's always a privilege to sit down with somebody as important and historic as the Vice President, but also to sit down with somebody as interesting and as nice as J.D. Vance, and also very, very smart. Our conversation in full right now. Vice President Vance, we thank you very much. Great to see you.
3: Of course. Good to see you, Greg.
2: What is the mood of the country right now? You're traveling all over the place, the midterms. What's going on out there?
3: Yeah, I think, first of all, people are just starting to pay attention. So we're here in North Carolina today, a very great Senate candidate, Michael Whatley, who is running against a guy, Roy Cooper, who is one of these people who pretends to be a moderate. If you watch his television advertisements, you might even think he was a fan of Donald J. Trump. But of course, he's a very radical far-left Democrat. He's one of the guys who let out that vicious killer who murdered that innocent Ukrainian woman. We all remember the video of that blonde woman looking up at her killer right before she took her dying breath. Why was that guy on the street? He was on the street because Roy Cooper didn't do his job. So I think the mood of the country is just starting to pay attention to the race. I think obviously people are excited about getting back to school. I think there's a lot to be, you know, feel very positive about. A lot of people feel like they've got good jobs. Wages are rising faster than inflation for the first time in a long time. So there's a lot to be proud of. I think obviously people are very apprehensive about the news in the Middle East, fuel prices and so forth. So I think that the country is energized. It's positive. But I think the American people are smart. They're looking at the future and sort of wondering, how is this going to end? How is that going to end? While they're focused on the good as well.
2: So the message, if you could, in a word or in a phrase, what is the message right now to voters as you head into this critical season?
3: Yeah, I'd say the message is two very simple things. First of all, don't give power to the crazy people who started these problems in the first place. If you're frustrated about high prices, you have every reason to be frustrated by high prices. If you're frustrated by the fact that crime is higher than it should be, you have every reason. But we got the crime rate at the lowest level in 126 years after the Democrats got it at record levels. We've got inflation now finally under control after the Democrats got it to its highest level in 48 years. And so I think for us, the message is we've made a lot of progress, but we've got to make more progress over the next couple of years. Reinvest, double down on the political people who have done right by the country over the past 18 months. Don't give the country back over to a bunch of radicals who caused these problems that you're frustrated by in the first place.
2: Fraud numbers. What is the total right now that you have uncovered or realized?
3: So we've uncovered about $280 billion in fraud, and that's just since the president made me the leader of the fraud task force. Of course, there's a lot more out there. We're going to continue to work, and we actually have a big announcement, I believe, with Dr. Oz tomorrow morning on some additional fraud that we found. But it's just everywhere, Greg. It's in Medicaid. It's people who don't deserve, who are not entitled to those benefits, who are getting them. It's illegal people who are collecting Social Security. It's Medicare benefits that are going not to the people who paid into it for their entire lives, but in some cases, total phantoms, people who have invented a human being on paper just to collect fake benefits. It's everywhere in our federal government because, unfortunately, for so long, we had an administration, a series of administrations who just didn't take fraud seriously. One of the best things the President of the United States has done, and it's a long list, but one of the very best things he's done is actually empower us to fight fraud at all levels of the government because it's happening at all levels of the government.
2: The number, and we all like the Nick Shirley videos, and it's awesome what's happening.
3: Sure.
2: Do these numbers resonate with people? Like, you know, $280 billion, that sounds like a lot. Does it affect me? Is there a disconnect, or do you sense that these numbers resonate, that people are really...
1: I think these numbers do resonate. In fact, you see it in both the polling, but when I go out there and talk to people, one of the things that they're most excited about that the Trump administration is working on is finally protecting their tax dollars, but importantly, also protecting these programs for the people who need them. We have to understand the Medicaid program exists so that low-income kids can go and see a doctor. The food stamp program exists so that low-income children can afford a bite to eat. These things will not exist in the future if we allow fraudsters to take advantage of them. So I think the fact that people know they were being taken advantage of, they were having their tax dollars stolen, but also they want these programs to exist for the kids who need them. I do think the fraud program in particular really resonates with people. There's a lot else I think that we've done and that we are doing that resonates with people, but I think they recognize when I pay my taxes, I want it to go to the people it's meant to go to, not to fraudsters, and it really pisses them off when their government doesn't take protection of their tax money.
4: The RNC speech was really something. I happen to like it. Everybody, I thought it was great, but how long did you prepare for that speech? It seemed like a really seminal speech for you.
1: Well, I appreciate that. You know, I normally don't prepare for speeches. I like to just speak from the heart. I worked with a little bit with my team just because it was a bigger stage to actually think very carefully, what is the pitch that we want to make to the American people? But I worked on it for a few hours before I gave it and then went out there and gave the speech. I find that when you do things in your own words, when you actually speak from the heart, it comes across a lot better than when you let somebody else try to put words in your mouth. I think that's one of the reasons why the president has been such a successful person on the national stage is when he says something, you know it's actually in Donald Trump's voice. You know it actually comes from the heart. And agree or disagree, you can actually engage with it because it actually came from the man himself.
4: I am sure you did not use AI for that speech, but
1: definitely not.
4: Do you use AI as part of your life?
1: The one way that I use it is it's made like internet searches a lot more effective. I mean, you know, yesterday actually, my kids found a timber rattlesnake. And it was about a 5-foot long timber rattlesnake. We saw it on a hiking trail and I took a photo of it and AI actually helped us identify it really quickly. So it's like, I think that's a rattlesnake. Oh yeah, it is. Stay the hell away from that thing, kids. So, you know, those sorts of things, absolutely. But I don't use it to compose things. I don't use it to write things for me. You know, I'm not a lawyer anymore, so I know that a lot of lawyers that I know personally use it in their legal research. For me, it's most useful as an augment to search. You know, I'll ask a question where 5 years ago, you might have gotten a really bad answer from Google. Now I think you get a much smarter answer.
4: The ban on CNN, Politico, and MSNBC.
1: Sure.
4: I've heard your comments this morning. Why do you think it was warranted? And what do you sense is the upshot of what the president says and you say are very negative, if not false reporting? I guess that's the first part. What is the danger of that kind of false reporting, in your opinion, what effect does that have, if any?
1: Well, I think the danger is that it further erodes trust in our public institutions, right? I'm one of these people who actually really believes you need an honest news media. You need, you know, if I have a question about what's going on in the world, I want to be able to turn on the TV or read an article and know, you know, maybe it's not perfect, but it's at least coming from a place where the person writing it is trying to tell me the truth. The problem with a few of these media outlets, I wouldn't even say it's most, but some of the bigger media outlets, is they're not really news organizations. It's not that they have a liberal bias. I wouldn't like that, but I'd be okay with it. The problem is that they are effectively propaganda arms of the left. If you look at just the independent analysis, Harvard analysis of the reporting of CNN or Politico, it's somewhere between 92 and 98% of their stories about Donald Trump are negative. That's not honest and fair reporting. That is propaganda. And when you're engaged in that kind of propaganda, you should not expect to get special access to the people's White House. You know, I've heard a lot of people say that we've banned Politico. Politico will still write their crazy articles. They will still misrepresent what we say and do. What's different is that they don't have an office in the White House anymore. But if you're going to have that White House office, I think it's reasonable for us to expect that you're at least going to try to be fair. And if you're going to be a propaganda arm of the left, why would Donald Trump give you special access to his White House? It's not a ban. It's the refusal to grant special access to people who are engaged in dishonest reporting.
4: So we've kind of been here before with previous bans, and I understand that I can read the First Amendment, but there are subsequent cases like Sherrill versus Knight and others that suggest to some people on television that it's illegal to do what the president did. I think you're still a lawyer, even though you said you're not a lawyer. I mean, what about that part of the conversation, that these things have precedent? If you're going to allow all of these people, some of these people, you have to allow all of them.
1: Well, I'll ask AI, actually, to do some legal research for me. But no, I obviously those organizations are going to sue. I'm sure the courts will have their say in this. But, you know, I always like to compare and contrast, right? Because I think it's illustrative of what's going on in the world. So go back to the Obama administration and the Biden administration. There are conservative outlets, places like Newsmax, that obviously, you know, the accusation from the far left is that those places are biased. Well, compare the coverage of, let's say, Breitbart to the coverage of Politico. I think you can make an objective argument that Breitbart's coverage of the Biden administration was more fair than Politico's coverage of the Trump administration. But Breitbart did not have a place, a special access in the White House. And I think it's just that's what we're saying. It's not a ban. We're not saying Politico can't report. We couldn't do that even if we wanted to. What we're saying is we're not going to give these papers and these news organizations special privilege access to the White House. The other thing about this, Greg, you have to realize is we want every bias and every perspective to be present, but there are limited spaces. I mean, I've done a press briefing probably more than any vice president in recent history. And when you go there, there are only so many places, right? You have to choose some standard for how you dole out seats to these particular news organizations. If you are engaged in reporting that is 98% negative, if you're engaged in effectively propaganda, why wouldn't we give that seat to somebody who's going to be a little bit more fair?
4: Is it like, look, maybe it's 98% negative because it's 98 in their opinion or in their view, but let's move on from that. What about the precedent? All right. What does this put, say, conservative news organizations, if you want to call certain news organizations that, the next time a Democrat is in there? There is concern about, you know, okay, now it's your turn.
1: Well, I think that, you know, you saw in the previous administrations, the presidents, the communication staff of those administrations actually really treated conservative news organizations unfairly. We're not even kicking out all biased media organizations. We're not banning anyone. We're saying that for a few of the most aggressive propaganda artists in the media, we're not going to give you special access to the White House. I think, frankly, if we followed the precedent of the Biden or Obama administrations, we'd be much more negative towards liberal media because they were so negative towards conservative media. The precedent was set a long time ago. We're being much more fair. The president is much more accessible than either Obama or Biden were. What he's saying is, I'm not going to give you a special seat at the White House if you're going to engage in propaganda.
4: When people say Iran, you have to finish the job. It's been denuclearized, right? Is Iran now capable of, what is the status of their nuclear program? It's gone, right?
1: Yeah, so we destroyed their nuclear facilities, three nuclear facilities in particular, with an amazing tactical strike. But also, it's about ensuring that they're not able to rebuild the program. That there really is a two-step process here. Could Iran build a nuclear weapon tomorrow if they tried to? No. Could Iran build a nuclear weapon in 6 months or a year if they tried to? No. But what the president of the United States is trying to ensure is they don't have the resources and they don't have the infrastructure to rebuild it. So 2 years from now, 3 years from now, 10 years from now, they continue to not be able to build a nuclear weapon. Now, of course, a big part of what's going on right now is the Iranians have responded to that destruction of their nuclear program by terrorizing international shipping. So I think a lot of Americans are saying, well, why are gas prices so high? It's because the Iranians continue to fire missiles and drones at commercial shipping. We're, of course, doing everything that we can to ensure that oil and gas continues to flow. But this is fundamentally about the Iranians. If the Iranians want to terrorize international shipping, we, of course, are going to do everything that we can to push back against that. But let's put the responsibility where it actually exists. This is because the Iranians are terrorizing international shipping. That's why fuel prices are higher.
4: Very quickly, we have to respect your time.
1: Sure.
4: Obama still lives in Washington, D.C., has a house.
1: Yep.
4: Does that trouble you? It is very unusual. He said he was going to leave once, I think, Sasha graduated, and he still has a camp there. Some of us have wondered, you know, what's he doing with the government?
1: You know, it doesn't trouble me. There are a lot of things that the Obama administration did, that Obama himself did, that trouble me. Where he lives is not at the top of the list. I go back to, fundamentally, I think Barack Obama unique among presidential candidates in my lifetime until Donald Trump came along, had a mandate to do something big. And what he did fundamentally is that he doubled down on the failed policies of the past. This is a guy who took 40 years of offshoring American jobs, replacing Americans with foreign labor, of fundamentally making America's streets less safer, and decided with a historic mandate, let's do more of that rather than let's go in the other direction. And until Donald J. Trump came along, I've never seen a president with that kind of a mandate. Luckily, President Trump has used that mandate to make American streets less safe, or is used that mandate to make American streets more safe, and has actually cut down on foreign replacement of American jobs.
4: You have written movingly about addiction. I think you may have heard that Cindy Crawford, household name famous, lost her 27-year-old son.
1: Just heard this, yeah.
4: It appears to addiction. It can happen. Like, your background's different from hers. And this young man's. It can happen to any family, I guess.
1: It can. First of all, man, awful news. I mean, my heart just goes out to Cindy Crawford, her entire family. I can't imagine what she's going through. But, you know, I'd say our prayers are with her. And it does drive home that addiction can strike any family and that overdoses can strike any family. And one of the reasons why I think the president's agenda is so important, why are we so proud of the fact that there are fewer people dying of fentanyl overdoses? Well, one, obviously, we want to save as many American lives as possible. But two, I think it enables second chances. When I think of the addiction that has struck my own family, the fact that my mom has been clean and sober for 11 years and I'm so proud of her, that was possible because she got a second chance, which means our family got a second chance. We're never going to give second chances to everybody. We're never going to prevent all overdoses. But we got to keep working as hard as we can, save as many lives, get as many people into recovery, and give as many families that opportunity for a second chance. I think that's ultimately the goal of our addiction and recovery policy. We're making a lot of progress, but still, there are people who are going to slip through the cracks. And obviously, we pray for them when they do.
4: 45 seconds. Do you have a boss? And I ask that, like, Vice President Johnson.
1: I have two.
4: You have two?
1: The second lady and the President of the United States.
4: Is the chief of, what is the relationship like with the chief of staff? Lyndon Johnson, like, had to go through people to see the president. Your situation, I think, is different. Is it?
1: Well, it's much different. But I would say that's different for everybody. Again, the president is so accessible. You could call him on a cell phone right now, and there's a 50% chance he would answer, as you know. And if he didn't answer, it would be because he's busy with something else or he's on the phone with somebody else. I love our White House chief of staff, Susie Wiles. I've got a great relationship with her. But no, she's not really a gatekeeper, which I think some chiefs of staff have been. What she tries to do is actually manage the president's very big, very diverse, very talented team and engineer them so that they're focused on the president's objectives. It's a big and difficult job. I think she does very good with it.
4: Good luck out there. You got a big crowd. And when you go out on stage these days, I bet it's like walking into your living room, right? Are you totally used to it, right? Nothing. You guys operate at this interesting level. You're always in the public spotlight. Do you ever get nervous?
1: You know, I still do get nervous from time to time. I won't be nervous today, but, you know, it's the things that make me nervous are when you've never done it before. So the RNC convention speech, that happens every couple of years if you're lucky. Those sorts of things still make me a little bit nervous, but I try to have fun with it. And I'm one of those people, I kind of thrive on being nervous because it reminds you it's very important. So I'm excited to get out there today. A little bit of nerves, but I don't feel too bad.
4: Good luck.
1: Thanks,
4: Vice President.
1: Good to see you.
2: Well, thank you very much to the vice president and to his office. There's a lot of coordination that goes into setting something like this up, and we're very, very appreciative. Fascinating. You know, he is still in his very early 40s, 41 years old, about 42. If he were to be elected in 2028, get two terms, he'd be an ex-president of the United States when he's 52 or 53 years old. The feeling J.D. Vance is going to be around for quite some time in our national life. So hope you enjoyed the interview. I did. I thought it was very interesting. And let us know on social media or on the Newsmax website what you thought. And stay with us. He didn't go into too many specifics about the fake news sins, but we have a whole catalog, especially that Charlottesville hoax. I mean, how could they lie like that and be surprised that a president would hold them accountable? Stay with us for that. And also, Ahmaud Arbery. Remember that case in Georgia? Well, it was another kind of fake news freak out. We did not learn the truth. And it looks like, according to many, and my sense as well, that two innocent men are in jail for a very long time. But folks are trying to reverse that because it looks like it was an unjust conviction. We'll be right back.

0: This is not a tantrum by three media outlets who are upset because they can't get into the White House or the Oval Office. This is a serious concern for the public, because an attack on one outlet is an attack on everyone.
1: Yes, they're so concerned about the public, aren't they? The dominant media, the fake news. This is not about us. This is about the people. Didn't she say something just now about not having a tantrum, right? Because this person, Weijia, I believe her name is, from CBS at the White House, throws tantrums quite a bit, actually. Take a look at this.
2: Go ahead, please.
3: Said many times that the U.S. is doing far better than any other country when it comes to testing.
2: Yes.
3: Why does that matter? Why is this a global competition to you if everyday Americans are still losing their lives and we're still seeing more cases every day?
2: Well, they're losing their lives everywhere in the world. And maybe that's a question you should ask China. Don't ask me. Ask China that question, okay? When you ask them that question, you may get a very unusual answer. Yes, behind you, please.
3: Sir, why are you saying that to me specifically?
2: I'm telling you, I'm not saying it specifically to anybody. I'm saying it to anybody that would ask a nasty question
3: That's
2: like that.
3: That's not a nasty question.
2: Please go ahead.
3: Why does it matter?
2: Okay. Anybody else? Please go ahead in the back, please.
1: What's your message there? Are you trying to say he's racist? Okay, you can't, right? Oh, my goodness gracious. Yes, it's all about the public. Why are you saying that to me specifically? What is that all about? You know, the implication. Now she's pretending this is all public concern. These people are out for themselves. And this ban probably, in my opinion, should have come a long time ago. Hogan Gidley joins us, veteran of Trump 1 and a real expert on everything Washington. And Mark Simone, host of the Mark Simone Show. Hogan Gidley, you worked in the press office of the White House. I'm sure you were tempted to do something like this. The president has finally done it. What do you think?
4: Listen, time and time again, these media outlets just continue to lie about Donald Trump. 93-94% negative coverage by every single data and metric. It's one thing to question those in power, which is what you're supposed to do. But they're not curious at all when it relates to stories they think would damage Donald Trump. They lied about the Russia collusion hoax, about the 51 intel agents, about Hunter Biden's laptop, COVID statistics and data, countless situations where these people haven't told the truth. They pat themselves on the back, give themselves awards, and there's never any repercussion for this. Being in that briefing room is not a right, it's a privilege. And while other administrations did the same thing Donald Trump is doing now, of course they're going to treat it much worse because it's Donald Trump.
1: Well, I feel like it's in, I think it's great. I do. I know people even on my side are like, Greg, you got to, Mark Simone from iHeartRadio and beyond, your thoughts, please.
5: I think it's great, too. He loves to just stir the pot, get them crazy. They're going to take him to court. You know, they better be very careful in court. His team could come up there in there with 50, 100 examples of out-and-out fake news that they broadcast. He could come in with hundreds of major stories they refused to broadcast because they were too favorable to the Trump administration. Yes. You know, that his numbers came out this week, lowest poverty rate ever, highest income ever for the average American. Wouldn't report that story anywhere. Nobody's reporting that. So they're going to have a hard time in court. It's not a freedom of speech thing. They're free to speak all they want. He just doesn't want them in his office.
4: Right.
5: You know, taking somebody's freedom of speech away was when they deplatformed him, when they banned him from all social media, took his Twitter account, his Facebook. That's a freedom of speech issue.
1: Yeah, I know. And I mean, my goodness. And just a couple of weeks ago, they didn't run his speech on election integrity. I mean, they may have had their issues with it, but they didn't run it. Hogan, I kind of love that this happened. We'll see. We know it depends on what judge you get and that kind of thing. Hey, real quick, Mondami with President Trump today in New York City, the socialist with the ultimate capitalist, and somehow they seem to get along. It's cordial. You know, President Trump did not have to do that. Hogan, what do you think's going on here?
4: I think Donald Trump wanted to check off having a conversation with all of the world's communists this week. First, Mondami, then he's going to meet with President Xi of China, others there at the UN in New York. So I just think, hey, while I'm talking to all these communists, while I'm talking to all the folks that hate America, why not talk to the chief one in New York who hates America the most? Let's go ahead and just get them all out of the way in 1 week, and then I can move on to something else.
1: You know, and for folks who, if we can look at that video again, Mamdani gets government housing. That is a mansion called Gracie Mansion, and Mamdani, as the mayor, gets to live there. He's basically the only guy in New York City, at least in Manhattan, who has a house. There are like three houses, and two of them are museums, and the other one is his. It's for the communists, huh? Government housing. Thank you, gentlemen. We got to go. Mark Simone, check him out at iHeartRadio, and Hogan Gidley right here at Newsmax and beyond. Thank you, gentlemen. Coming up, you may remember this amazing woman, Terry Strada. She spoke during the 9/11 commemoration and had a specific message for President Trump as she stood proudly and talked about her husband, her late husband, and her concerns about Saudi Arabia. It was dramatic and I thought very hopefully effective. And we're going to meet her, Terry Strada, there when we come back.

0: It's a perspective you'll only see on Newsmax.
1: And my husband, Tom Strada, you are missed more with each year that passes. But how can it be 25 years and still we have no justice for the role that Saudi Arabia played in your murder?
0: Wow, that was quite a moment. Terry Strada speaking of her late husband who died in the terrorist attack on 9/11, specifically asking the Trump administration for help in holding Saudi Arabia accountable, having them turn over whatever information they have and much more. Terry Strada joins us right now. Terry, that was remarkable. Thank you. And it's great to meet you. How's the reception been? Have you gotten any results so far? And welcome.
1: Thank you, and thank you for having me. No, I have not heard from the administration yet. I'm still hopeful that I will, but the response from the American people has been overwhelmingly positive. Across every media outlet I saw, friends saw, family saw, everybody's very pleased with what I did that day.
0: What is your sense? I mean, you haven't heard specifically from the administration. You just say, I haven't heard anything. I did see some officials, Vice President Vance, seem to hear you. And do you have the sense that something is in the works? And this is not brand new. You have been pushing this agenda multiple administrations, and it's a wholesome agenda. So did he make a signal like, I'm going to get back to you on that?
1: He did. He absolutely did. He touched his heart when our eyes locked during my speech, and he touched his heart and gave me, yes, he signaled that he heard me. I know the message has been taken back to the White House, and I'm sure that they are just formulating a plan. I hope that they will reach out to me because the message is loud and clear that President Trump can do something that no other administration has done. He can help us hold the kingdom accountable, since now all of the evidence that has been presented in a courtroom shows overwhelmingly, clear as day, that the kingdom's agents are responsible for the murder of 3,000 people.
0: So what does accountability look like specifically? And when you say the kingdom, you know, like in America, there's the American government, and the American government is all over the place. You know what I mean? Some people hate President Trump. They work to undermine him. Like, do you hold the MBS, is he responsible? Did he know about this ahead of time, in your opinion?
1: No. Mohammed bin Salman was 16 years old on the day that the attacks took place. But his government, it is still the same regime that was there in 2001, is still there today. And they need to take responsibility for the action of their agents that they directed to the United States and that they then directed the attacks. Also, the kingdom is responsible for financing al-Qaeda for years leading up to the attacks. So it's no different than holding any corporation accountable if something that they put out, a product that they put out, and people died, like Johnson & Johnson and the talcum powder. You can hold the nation accountable. That's what JASTA entitled us to do, the Justice Against Sponsors of Terrorism Act that was enacted in 2016, made sure that any American citizen could hold any nation accountable if the evidence proves that they are culpable. And that is what we've done in a U.S. courtroom. The evidence is overwhelming. It shows a direct link between the kingdom's agents that they deployed to the United States. They gave them everything they needed to carry out the attacks. They allowed them to use their diplomatic structures, like the Saudi embassy, the Saudi consulate out in California, as well as their state-funded mosques. Their state-funded charities were funding al-Qaeda and also helped fund the attacks. And that is where they hid the personnel for years and moved them around so that they could remain hidden in the United States. So the kingdom has a responsibility to the United States, as well as the president has a responsibility to the U.S. citizens. It is actually his job to hold or demand accountability from any nation that has harmed Americans.
0: 9/11 families united.

0: exploited the notion, and I will say the myth, of Islamophobia to gain power. Did you lock eyes with him, and how did you feel about his presence?
1: I did not lock eyes with him. You know, my issues with him are more that he's a socialist than anything else. And I didn't sign the petition to not have him there because the museum invited him. They're all invited, or you invite none of them. And personally, I wish no politician showed up at the memorial. And maybe after what I did on last Friday, they won't come anymore if they can be called out like that. I mean, each administration has harmed us one way or another by burying evidence, by vetoing legislation, by breaking promises to us, both public and private. So they all have some responsibility to bear that we have now waited 25 years for justice. And again, President Trump can break the pattern and he can hold the kingdom accountable. He can work with us. Just it's all in the law, how he can do it. And yes, he's well aware of how to do it. And we're hoping that he will very soon.
0: Well, I'm confident you're going to be hearing you're going to be hearing, and maybe you'll be satisfied with the results. I hope so. 911familiesunited.org. Terry Strada, we thank you.
1: Thank you.
0: You bet. You bet. All right, folks, stay with us. We're going to look at that Ahmaud Arbery case from all those years ago. A lot of fake news put some men in jail, we believe. I believe. Be right back.

0: It's a little different.
1: Major developments tonight in that case igniting national outrage. A white father and son now charged with murder. More than 2 months after the deadly shooting of an unarmed black jogger in Georgia.
2: Greg and Travis McMichael.

0: chased Ahmaud Arbery through their neighborhood because they, quote, decided that the black man must have been in their neighborhood to commit crimes.
1: Three white men are accused of murdering Arbery, who is black, in southeastern Georgia last year.
2: I think these guys may have committed the crime of being white. You'll notice how that was a big part of the story. The media convinced that this was racially motivated. They went to jail. They've been sentenced to jail for a very long time. However, folks, this may have been a rush to judgment. These men, it looks like, according to our people, forgive me, Joel Gilbert happens to be a friend of mine personally, and I trust him and I like him. He's an author and an investigative reporter. He does not work for Newsmax, but Joel Gilbert joins us and he has some amazing information about this case that a lot of folks are not familiar with. Joel, welcome back. I remember this somewhat. Man was running through the neighborhood, just jogging through the neighborhood, and these good old boys gunned him down. That's the fake news narrative. What really happened?
3: Well, what really happened is Travis McMichael and his father had seen Arbery at a house that was under construction, and about $3,000 worth of equipment was missing. And the neighbor actually showed them the video of this guy. And Travis had run into him before, and he pretended to go for his waist like he was going to take a gun out. So they recognized this guy as the guy that had robbed a house. And that's why they followed him and called the police and said, we identified this guy that we've seen illegally on a property where things were missing. And they pulled up next to Arbery and said, the cops are coming, just please wait. And Arbery kept walking away from them, so they kind of gave up. They never tried to arrest him or detain him. They just gave up. And then all of a sudden, Arbery appears out of nowhere. And first he's standing there, and then he charges around the truck and attacks Travis and tries to take his rifle from him. So Travis is in a fight for his life. If Arbery takes the rifle, he's going to murder him and his father, is what they reasonably think is going to happen. So they struggle over the gun. Arbery is shot and killed. The DA, Barnard, investigates the case, exonerates Travis and his father and the neighbor, who was just videotaping. And the case was over, similar to the Zimmerman case in Florida. The local police investigated. Then all of a sudden, the media starts on it a few months later. Al Sharpton, Ben Crump show up. They say, oh, he was just jogging. It's because he was black. And the state is then intimidated and removes the case from the local authorities like they did in Florida for Zimmerman. And sure enough, they get arrested and charged. And for Travis and his father, this happened during the George Floyd woke justice era, where they had lynch mobs outside the courthouse that were screaming for blood. And they had a case that was very poorly run by the state. They alleged that they violated a citizen's arrest law, which was not true. They never even tried to arrest him. They also did not let Travis's lawyers show that Arbery was a schizophrenic, was not taking his medication, was on parole for stealing from Walmart, and they wouldn't allow that into the trial. So the case is up before the Georgia Supreme Court on October 2nd, and I think they have a good case to get this thing overturned, because it was clearly a case of woke justice during the George Floyd era, where the juries were just so terrified, they just said, okay, I'm just going to say guilty and we'll let the appeals court handle it, because they were too afraid of the mobs outside the courthouse.
2: Wow. Tell us a little bit about the McMichael. How much time did they get, and how are they doing now?
3: Well, they got life without parole. So Travis is, I believe, is watching right now from Tryon State Prison in Georgia. His father's in a medical prison. The poor neighbor who was just videotaping got life in prison. On top of that, the feds came in and convicted them of a hate crime only because Arbery was black and they were white. So it's a clear case of anti-white racism. Donald Trump, pardoned 1,600 people on the January 6th injustices. And I think this is a very similar case. The McMichaels are in jail for no reason. It was a pure self-defense case. The local DA said it was self-defense. And all of a sudden, the woke mob comes on it and they find a way to convict these guys.
2: Are they eligible for parole? Very quickly, federal, the hate crime might have been federal, but the state is state, so they can't be pardoned, correct?
3: They can't be pardoned for the state. Even the governor of Georgia does not have the power of pardon. It's a parole board. So it's all going to come down to this Georgia Supreme Court appeal coming up on October 2nd. And I think they have a very good case to have it overturned and retried. The judge in the case, Walmsley, actually just quit, I think, because of this case. And he went back to private practice because there's no way he could defend. The instructions that he gave to the jury were in error. They were false. And that helped lead to the conviction. So fingers crossed. If you go to the McMichael family website, you can help out and donate. But they are definitely in jail for not the right reasons.
2: Well, Joel, you've been right about just about everything that I've talked to you about over the years. I'll be doing some research myself, and the Gateway Pundit has had some great coverage. Gregory McMichael and Travis McMichael, it does seem like it's wrong what happened to them. To be continued, though, Joel Gilbert,
3: thank you.
2: Thank you, and we'll be right back.

0: You'll never see this on 9 out of 10 networks, the truth about what President Trump really said about both sides.
1: Excuse me. And you had some very bad people in that group. But you also had people that were very fine people on both sides. You had people in that group. Excuse me. I saw the same pictures as you did. You had people in that group that were there to protest the taking down of, to them, a very, very important statue and the renaming of a park from Robert E. Lee to another name.
2: Well,
1: no, George Washington was a slave owner. Was George Washington a slave owner? So will George Washington now lose his status? Are we going to take down, are we going to take down statues to George Washington? How about Thomas Jefferson? What do you think of Thomas Jefferson? You like him? Okay, good. Are we going to take down the statue? Because he was a major slave owner. Now we're going to take down his statue. So you know what? It's fine. You're changing history. You're changing culture. And you had people, and I'm not talking about the neo-Nazis and the white nationalists, because they should be condemned totally. But you had many people in that group other than neo-Nazis and white nationalists, okay? And the press has treated them absolutely unfairly. Now, in the other group also, you had some fine people, but you also had troublemakers, and you see them come with the black outfits and with the helmets and with the baseball bats. You had a lot of bad people in the other group too.
0: Context and the truth in very few places in short supply.

0: back.
1: Tune in to Rob Schmidt tonight on Newsmax.
0: I may not take 40 seconds if you know. Well, again, thank you to the vice president. Thank you to the staff. Thank you to all involved. It was an extreme privilege, you know, doing this day in and day out. But you don't get to sit down with a second most important man in the world very often. And a total privilege. And I hope everybody sooner or later in their life can meet a quality individual like J.D. Vance. So we thank you again. We thank you for watching. We'll be back tomorrow night. All the best.

0: Good evening. I'm Mercedes Schlapp. Welcome to the Right Squad tonight.
1: What is happening in Gaza is catastrophic and unjustifiable and disproportionate. Our heart has been broken by the scale of devastation and loss of civilians' lives.
0: Oh boy, last week he said he refused to talk politics on stage and would just shut up and sing. But Ed Sheeran caved to the woke mob while speaking from the heart with the aid of a teleprompter. Plus,
2: when did you truly start to have the realization that, hey, this does, in this sense, remind me of the slave trade?
3: When you get to the point that it's like, yeah, strip down to your drawers.
0: The quarterback who started the trend of kneeling for the national anthem is back for more race baiting as Colin Kaepernick compares the NFL's process of evaluating potential draft picks to slavery. And an illegal alien let into the U.S. under Joe Biden is shot while trying to flee ICE agents. Cue the hysterics from the left. All that and more this hour. Joining me on the Right Squad tonight, we've got Tiana Lowe Descher, Curtis Houck, and Tim Rice. All right, let's jump right in here. President Trump arrived in New York City ahead of the United Nations General Assembly today and met with New York's socialist mayor, Zohran Mamdani, and France's lefty prime minister, Emmanuel Macron. But the White House press pool wasn't there to cover it all. CNN's Brian Seltzer explained why.
4: TV networks are standing with CNN because they know they might be next. They could be the next to be banned. And as you and Caitlin just pointed out, this includes Fox News. The pool chair said, he wrote, quote, "This is to advise that as effective today, the TV pool will not be covering events designated as pool coverage of the president. This follows the White House's position preventing CNN from fulfilling its assigned pool duties." And here's the important sentence. "There will be no replacement pool put in place." John, that doesn't say this is only today. That says this is effective today.
0: The travel pool boycott comes as the three outlets that have been denied White House access filed a lawsuit today against the president, along with Chief of Staff Susie Wiles, White House Communications Director Stephen Chung, and Secret Service Director Sean Curran, arguing that the ban violates the First Amendment, writing, "The D.C. Circuit has held that the White House press area is a non-public forum. Government restrictions on access to a non-public forum may not discriminate based on viewpoint and must be reasonable in light of the purposes of the forum. The president's ban brazenly discriminates based on editorial viewpoint. It expressly excludes CNN, MS Now, and Politico based on the content of their coverage." But President Trump is sticking by his guns, posting on Truth Social, "The White House is not instituting an assault on the free press, something which I cherish. It is instituting an assault on the fake news, something that has grown like cancer in our beloved United States of America. It is corrupt, purposeful, pervasive, fully coordinated, and totally out of control. It is a threat to our national security and must be stopped now." Let's get into this with the squad, because I've got three reporters with me, so I'm very excited. All right, Chris, I'm going to start with you, because what you all do at the Media Research Center is basically track all the negative coverage, all the negative headlines that come out against President Trump. Was this a justified move by the president and the White House to ban them?
5: I have to say, unfortunately, I don't think it's going to succeed, regardless of what you think about it. The one thing that I will say is, even if you think it's correct, unfortunately, it allows CNN, MS Now, and Politico to act as martyrs in all of this, because their biggest lie in Washington is that all of these liberal outlets don't like being the story. They say that all the time. They don't like being the center of attention. They love this. The other thing is the double standard. If this had happened to Newsmax or Fox News or any conservative outlet, they might file an amicus curiae brief or something like that, but they wouldn't actually stand in solidarity. The one last thing I'll just say is that Caroline Leavitt, her top legacy, in my opinion, is expanding the use of the press pool. There's now a secondary TV crew that is now has over 20 news outlets, including this station, that could not travel on Air Force One and attend White House events before this. And I think that is the solution going forward, where CNN may just have to end up sharing with 15, 20 other outlets instead of being on every fifth
0: day. That's right. There is an expansion of the citizen journalism happening. Vice President J.D. Vance took issue with the denial of access to the three outlets, being called a ban.
6: He's not banning media outlets. What he's doing is saying, we're not going to give you special access to the White House if you engage in what is effectively propaganda. We have to remember those three outlets account about 92% of the stories that they have on the President of the United States, on the administration, are negative. That's not representative of the American people. It's not representative of public opinion. So if you're going to engage in what is effectively far-left propaganda, why would a Republican White House give you special access?
0: Tiana, not a band. It's about not giving them special access in the White House. Is that going to be enough?
7: Well, I don't think that's going to hold up in court. So, look, Trump tried to do this in 2018 when he wanted to revoke fake news Jim Acosta's hard pass. And what the D.C. District Court said is that, you know, there was prior precedent established in the 1977 case that was Cheryl v. Knight. Trump does not have to pick on any reporter in the press briefing room. They can wait into an empty audience, right? He never needs to call on Caitlin Collins, never needs to call on Jim Acosta, never, God forbid, needs to call on Brian Stelter. However, once you admit a reporter into the press pool, because it is considered a semi-public arena, the judge or the district court judge back in 2018 said that there is some sort of liberty interest protected by a due process right that is created. And so what that means is if you want to go through a process of saying CNN, you made up these stories or you improperly used attributed sources or we think you violate, like, you have to go through a process in order to take away the hard pass. And I'm not going to say that this is purely out of self-interest, that the other networks are banding together. It's that it is extremely expensive to be one of the five networks in the TV pool.
8: Right.
7: Right? That's not just like, one guy in the press pool asking Caroline Love a question. It's operating the live feed.
0: How about a ban on anonymous sources?
5: Let's do that. Yeah.
0: But, you know, speaking of sources, we saw CNN's Caitlin Collins. She spoke about what her sources say prompted the ban.
9: From what we are told, my colleague Kevin Liptak and I, is that Natalie Harp, who is one of the president's closest aides, as you know, she's often in the Oval Office or on Air Force One traveling with the president and has worked with him for years now, was showing him graphics last week of negative Politico coverage. And the president was infuriated by that graphic that he was shown about Politico's coverage. He also was upset about several TV clips that he had seen of his coverage of his administration and his presidency. And that is why he looped these three outlets together and announced that he was banning them.
0: Tim, what do you think? Are these valid sources here? It's all Natalie Harp's fault, according to Caitlin Collins.
7: Natalie
10: Harp, it's like 10 years ago when everything that anyone didn't like that Republicans did, they were just, oh, you're a neocon, right? Remember when that word lost all meaning? Natalie Harp is like the personification of that. Something happens the press doesn't like, it's probably Natalie Harp's fault. But look, this is, her notwithstanding, this is just one of these situations where everybody is a little bit right and a little bit wrong, and the whole thing is just so stupid. Like, regardless,
7: this is such a navel-gazing DC story.
10: Regardless of what the court says, although obviously that's what it's ultimately going to come down to, it makes logical sense to every American that the president should be able to control who comes in and out of his office the same way all of us can, the same way every other American is like, if you don't want to give an interview, you don't have to give an interview. By the same token, it's reasonable to see why the media is upset about this for all the reasons that Tiana pointed out and other self-evident reasons. You don't want to be kicked out, but then to turn around and say this is an assault on the First Amendment. An assault on the First Amendment would be throwing you in jail. Not saying that you're not allowed to go into the room and you have to wait 5 minutes to see what is going to be live streamed and truth socialed and tweeted out six ways to Sunday by every other reporter and everyone in the audience and the president himself. That's the other thing. This president, this administration, they love to put everything out themselves. It's not like, if ABC, God forbid, or MS Now isn't in the press room, we're never going to know what's really happening. It's all on the internet.
7: Has anyone at this table ever said, gosh, I don't know what Donald Trump's thinking right now? I don't know.
10: Better turn on MSNBC.
5: I will say, I love the fact that they're doing themselves no favors. By Saturday morning, they went and they got their badges didn't work and they were turned away. They emerged like they had just escaped deadly floods in like Texas or something like that, or it survived some sort of Russian drone campaign to tell their tale. I mean, the sanctimoniousness is absolutely insane. I think the way forward too is also, remember, the president tried to get rid of the AP as well.
0: Yeah,
5: and
0: that
5: so
0: was
5: what
0: right.
5: the and so what yeah. the, they've gotten out of this by saying is the AP has to share pool duty with a whole bunch of other print outlets. Mm-hmm. So the AP can be a part of it. They just can't be a part of it every day.
7: And that's fine, because guess what? Technology does change. And when AP originally started as a Wire outlet, right, Wire was its very own hot, you know, interesting thing. And now TV's changing.
0: It is.
7: People get their news all on the internet.
0: All right. CNN's Brian Stelter made it a point to emphasize that Fox News was joining the other networks on boycotting their White House pool coverage. But there was a time when his network was the one calling for the banning of their competitor.
8: As Fox radicalizes and as it becomes even more and more of a political tool, Zerwick, you wrote a column recently for The Sun about this, saying Fox should be viewed as a political tool. And that raises a question. Should it be a part of the White House press pool?
11: Why does Jen Psaki even continue to call on Fox in the briefing room? And I mean, they've been very courteous and, I should say, you know, kind, because if your network is promoting BS and lies about what is actually happening in the country and helping to inspire and incite an insurrection, why should they even be able to take part in a legitimate press briefing, in legitimate journalism?
0: I mean, seriously, like, CNN is the utmost propaganda network. You look at almost every single one of their headlines, Tim. It is as anti-Trump as it gets. There's no objectivity here, no fairness in this process. You know, I will tell you, I don't really like the ban. I kind of feel like President Trump does the best when he's combative.
10: Yeah.
0: It's when he's fighting these guys and he points out to them that they're fake news. Now, with that being said, he doesn't have to call on these reporters.
7: No.
0: You're absolutely right. Ignore them.
7: Yeah.
0: If you don't want to give them access, that's fine.
5: Oh.
0: But I do think, like, you get to the point that I do feel that Trump at his best is when he's fighting back against the fake news.
10: I think that's 100% right. I also think this whole discussion, again, as if this is sort of, and Tiana kind of alluded to this, as if this is elite core. Has anyone been in the White House press briefing room lately? It's like an open-air spice market. There are so many people in there. This notion that, oh, you know, it can't be cable news, or it can't be, as Stelter was saying, oh, these political outlets. Everybody's in there. And to a certain extent, like Curtis was saying, some of that's good, right?
0: Yeah.
10: Caroline Levitt expanding it to, you know, to new media folks. But sometimes it just, like, it seems like every member of the foreign press with a blog is in the briefing room every day.
0: It does, you know, remember, that used to be a swimming pool, and then it became the briefing room. And there was talk in the first admin when I was there at the White House of moving the press briefing room over to the old executive office building, even the new executive office building, because they need more space. But here you've got former President Obama weighing in on the ban. He weighed in on the ban of the three media outlets over the weekend.
12: I'm trying to think what would have happened if I had said, you know what, Fox News, you're out of here. It's unimaginable.
0: Unimaginable, really? I guess he forgot that back in 2009, his administration blocked Fox News from interviewing TARP Administrator Kenneth Feinberg, even though most other media outlets were given access. And here's what White House Communications Director at the time, Anita Dunn, said.
13: It's fair to say about Fox, and certainly the way we view it, is that it really is more a wing of the Republican Party. Let's be realistic here, Howie. You know, they're widely viewed as, you know, a part of the Republican Party. Take their talking points, put them on the air. Take their opposition research, put them on the air, and that's fine. But let's not pretend they're a news network the way CNN is.
0: Oh, boy, the way CNN is. CNN is a political wing of the Democrat Party, now the Democrat Socialist Party. The Obama White House ultimately backed down from banning Fox after other networks, including CNN and NBC, protested the move. So tell me how this is all going to end, Curtis. Just give me the answer here. What's going to happen?
5: Yeah, it's the same judge, unfortunately, that was part of the Jim Acosta case. I think this is going to go quick. The hearing is for Wednesday. I did enjoy seeing the clip there from Anita Dunn, who had the Mao Christmas ball back in the day. And, oh, by the way, Obama's weighing in a lot more. He's weighing in on data centers and all these other things. And then last point, James Rosen at this network went ignored for years in the Biden press a briefing room. And he just sat there, unfortunately. But he still came and asked questions and tried. Still ahead. Ginger crooner Ed Sheeran, he's shedding tears on stage after the woke mob tried to cancel him for refusing to attack Israel. But did they break him? Sure seems like it. But first, an illegal alien shot by ICE agents while trying to flee. The usual suspects are protesting, blaming law enforcement, waving foreign flags, and demanding ICE leave the city. That's next.

0: paid. Is justice denied?
1: Welcome back. Austin, Texas is taking over the mantle of blue cities fighting against ICE officers doing their jobs. You know, Blue Travis County. An illegal alien was shot and wounded while trying to flee ICE officers in the Texas Capitol this weekend. According to the Department of Homeland Security, it didn't take long for anti-ICE agitators to show up out of the woodwork, ready with signs and Mexican flags in hand, not the American flag, of course, blaming ICE. With so-called protesters protests breaking out across the city overnight. And guess whose side Austin's Democrat mayor took?
2: And while I'm unhappy and I'm angry about it, I'm not surprised at all. It's happened in other cities with the nature of ICE and the way ICE is doing its business these days and the chaos that we see it performing and fomenting. There's no reason for us to be surprised by it.
1: All right, so that's what the Commie County is saying. Meanwhile, DHS says the Venezuelan man was in the country illegally, entered under the Biden administration, and had a final order of removal. He's in stable condition and in federal custody, pending removal from the U.S. Daniel is joining us here at the table. Daniel, I'm going to go first. What do you think about this in terms of, you know, the DHS had been out of the headlines for a few weeks. Secretary Mullen, kind of head down, focus on the work here. Now he's going to be back in the headlines for a few days. How do you think they're going to handle this?
3: Well, I think we're all grateful. We're all happy that it's not a fatal shooting, that hopefully this person can recover. They'll probably get deported afterwards. As long as the recovery is within the Trump administration, which I assume it would be. But Mullen has made very clear that he has kind of reviewed some of these ICE training procedures. They actually added more training back to ICE officers. You've had Tom Homan admit that the officer in Maine should not have been hired. He had domestic violence allegations from his ex-wife that came out the day after that shooting. I think that a lot of Republicans, they won't make this type of ad like Maria Elvira Salazar, but they're thinking that was kind of the linchpin. That was the start of when Trump became unpopular, was in Minneapolis, and they don't want to have reminders of that.
1: Yeah, exactly. Go ahead.
4: But the Minneapolis thing, those were American citizens, yeah, right? I think the optics are a little bit different between American citizens, between illegal aliens who are otherwise non-criminal versus illegal alien with final order for removal, right? Like, I don't, and then the optics alone, like, it's video is everything, right? The electorate is pretty emotional. They vote with their hearts on immigration. And, like, absent the video, you do have an illegal alien who, like, let's also point out, this is why we need E-Verify, because DoorDash is employing illegal aliens with final orders of removal in defiance of what they say.
3: Don't use DoorDash, I guess.
1: Well, right? I was going to say.
4: I don't already. The same reason why I don't do my avocado toast.
1: Yeah,
4: right,
1: exactly. If our colleague Bill Diagostino, was at the table, he'd be saying that exact same thing. Also, jumping on the anti-ICE bandwagon was far-left Democrat in Texas, Greg Kassar. He's the guy with the towels and the meme outside the Capitol when he was too hot. He used the shooting to attack law enforcement.
5: It is awful that this horror has come to our doorstep. And as the mayor said, unfortunately, it is not a surprise. And so I think the message remains that for Austin to be safe, ICE should end its surge here in our community.
1: Oh, Tim, the horror. The horror, the terror.
6: Yes, it's very bad when law enforcement does law enforcement things. I mean, look, not to be too glib about it, though, right? I think this is, and this gets back to why Mark Wynn Mullen and Tom Homan are trying to do so much damage control, because really there are two issues here, right? One is whether or not some of these ICE agents shouldn't have been hired, the scandal that this could bring to the administration, the way it could alienate the voters. But the other is a much more persistent problem with Democrats, with the left, which is they don't believe that law enforcement should have a monopoly on force and should be able to use violence to discharge their duties, which is something that until 15 years ago, every reasonable person agreed. Of course, cops carry guns. If you run away from a cop, they might shoot you. This is why you don't do crime. And if you do find yourself having done a crime, don't run away from the cop, right? So I think,
3: although there's the exception of on January 6th, Democrats weren't that mad that Ashley Babbitt got killed.
4: Yeah, they have the wrong letter next to their name. Yeah. Okay, what's the difference between those Dems and me? I say in both cases, shoot away. Seriously, if you break the law repeatedly and then you present the police with force or any sort of federal law enforcement.
7: Let's be real. Secretary Kristi Noem got literally pushed out because of the bad press that was associated with these shootings. There's no question that she did not have a handle on the ICE situation. They had to send Tom Homan to deal with the local officials and in Minnesota.
3: You don't think being special envoy for Shield of the Americas is a promotion?
7: No, it's not. No. By the way, this you're growing out this beard, Daniel Lippman. You're looking like J.D. Vance. But I think, the reality is that when you're looking at the Hispanic community, they want to have border security. Absolutely. What they don't want, I'm getting phone calls from people saying, are they going to deport my relatives? People who have been here for 30 and 20 years, people who have been on temporary protective status, and it's all very up in the air. And so you're going to find that Republicans will lose Hispanic support in states like Florida, in states like Texas, if this is not handled correctly. And I think when it comes to ICE, yes, we need the law enforcement part of this, but we also need to make sure that they're using their force responsibly. We don't need to shoot these people, in my opinion. Try to track them down, shoot a tire if you need to, whatever. But all I'm saying is, come on, guys.
4: Well,
7: like,
4: do it right.
7: And I think Mark Wayne Mullen understands that, and he doesn't want the bad press.
1: Yeah, I just want to quick point out, too. I mean, the media are all over this, too. But a few weeks ago, Andrew Wimsatt, who's a conservative who was known to a lot of folks, was stabbed in a Travis County park. And the media weren't so interested in that then.
7: And get rid of those illegal aliens that have been the ones killing Americans, that have raped and killed innocent women. Those are the people you have to go after. That should be your priority. Go after those criminals.
4: Focus on the criminal illegal aliens. Yes. And that's the number one reason you want ICE going into the jails and prisons, because that's why you need sanctuary cities and states to comply. Coming up, Ed Sheeran has broken his silence or devolved into a puddle of tears. This after a week of brutal attacks and an attempted cancellation mob from left-wingers and radical pro-Palestinian supporters. More on this next.

0: normal people.
1: And I cannot hide how I feel about it anymore. What happened in Israel and at the Nova Music Festival on October 7th was horrific and compounded centuries of Jewish pain. What is happening in Gaza is catastrophic and unjustifiable and disproportionate. I honestly am so grateful that you're here tonight with me. This concert is still a place where everyone is welcome, and everyone here can stand beside people that have opposing views, and everyone here can stand by people that they don't agree with on everything, but they can all agree on singing these songs.
2: Is singer-songwriter Ed Sheeran doing anything he can to save his career or his actual life? Breaking the silence over the latest controversy, him cutting Macklemore's opening act from his concert following anti-Israel remarks on stage in New Jersey. Ed Sheeran returned to the stage for the first time in Philadelphia on Saturday night since Macklemore was cut and other acts withdrew. The singer broke down in tears, claiming he has been abandoned by friends and family. And, of course, what Israel is doing to Gaza is justifiable. Tim, you know, what I love more than anything is when I spend hundreds of dollars on a concert ticket is to get lectured about, you know, global politics.
3: This is the thing that I truly can't wrap my head around with this story is, like, you can make the case that all singers and songwriters should just kind of stick to what they're supposed to do, right? Play the songs, don't lecture us. But I get it. I like a lot of hippie, you know, folk music artists. When I go to their concerts, I'm not shocked if it opens with a land acknowledgement or they criticize President Trump in the middle. That's the cost of doing business. That's what you got to do if you want to go see some of these good hippies play bluegrass. But Ed Sheeran, this guy's basically a pop girly. Yeah. You know, I mean,
2: it's
3: why
2: a Taylor Swift concert.
3: Why does this need to come up at all? The whole thing is so far wedding songs, basically.
4: Yeah.
3: Right, exactly.
2: And Curtis, you know, he also talked about how, like, he changed the staging of the show because he was scared about there being a security incident. Ed Sheeran's already worth $11 billion. Do you think this is about his career? Do you think this is actually about, like, the safety concerns?
4: Oh, yeah. If you change the stage and the setup for your performances, yeah, that might have something to do with more than just your bottom line. I mean, and that kind of gives away the game in terms of the security fears and why this issue more than most stands out in terms of, you know, not only just having the wrong opinions, you may have the wrong opinions and people may actually want to kill you for it. I mean,
2: we saw this happen with Ariana Grande.
4: The movie kind of goes into that too.
2: Yeah. 11 years ago, right? Ariana Grande was, her concert was, there was the jihadist that tried to blow up the
4: Manchester
2: one.
4: Yeah.
2: Oh my goodness. Speaking of radical Islamists, Democratic Socialist Senate candidate Abdul El-Sayed, using a technique that we've seen before from the phoniest of his party, like Joe Biden, Kamala Harris, and even Barack Obama, posting produced social media videos to pander to certain constituencies. This time, El-Sayed is attempting to redeem his reputation with the Jewish community.
5: Hi there. How are you? Thank you so much.
6: It's my pleasure. I'm Missy. So happy to have you.
5: Thank you so much for hosting us.
6: This is kugel. I'll just tell you, this is my grandma's recipe.
5: Wow.
6: From my mom's mom.
7: She makes it better than I did.
5: Oh, wow.
6: We've got pomegranates, apple cake. We dip our apples in honey. We recite the blessing of eating the tree fruit. I'll do it in Hebrew first and then in English, which is Baruch Atah Adonai Eloheinu Melech Haolam Borei Pri Hayetz. The English translation is, blessed are you, Lord our God, King of the universe, who creates the fruit of the tree. Amen.
5: Good.
2: No, that is not Barry Weiss and her wife. That was Missy and Elaine. They are a mother-daughter duo from the Jewish Voice for Peace, which, you guessed it, a pro-Gaza interest group.
8: Of course.
2: Mercy, you're a devout Catholic. When you pray, do you need, like, the little note cards in order to remember the prayers?
8: No, not exactly. But
9: I do when I
8: let me tell you, when you have to do Shabbat, you definitely do need the little the book with you, right?
9: You have to memorize it.
8: But, you know, I will say, this pandering is definitely not going to work. As you know, he's made it very clear that he has supported Hassan Piker. This Hassan Piker dynamic, and the mere fact that he will not disavow that that radical, individual who is very anti-Israel, who basically said that it was okay for these women, Israeli women, to be raped by the Palestinians. I think it just shows you that he's desperate to try to at least neutralize and try to see if he can bring over the Jewish vote, but I just don't see it happening. And I think he's going to fail miserably also with the black vote. I just came back from Michigan this weekend, spoke to so many people from Michigan who were like, they do view him as a radical.
2: Yeah.
8: They view him as an extremist. There is no moderate Democrat here running. And so they're very concerned. And I do think that the momentum is definitely moving towards Mike Rogers.
9: But you're also seeing Mike Rogers today. He was talking about how the Iran war has to end quickly. And that, diesel
8: prices. Yeah, I don't think anyone disagrees with that.
9: I know, but he this is not, I think there's something like Michael Watley in North Carolina, who's also behind. He hasn't been strongly on this.
2: No, I mean, Michael Watley's running against a Democrat that has made some attempt to have some crossover appeal. Abdul El-Sayed could probably get 5 points of the polls if he actually did sit down with Barry Weiss. But the point is he won't do it because he doesn't want to acknowledge that there are Jews that actually like Israel and don't want
4: to be gentrified. Oh, that they have their own country? Oh, my God.
2: Yeah, I know. What a concept. President Trump met with New York City Mayor Zohran Mamdani at Gracie Mansion this afternoon.
0: This afternoon, President Trump and I met at Gracie Mansion to discuss the city we both are so fortunate to serve, New York City. Each time the president and I speak, it is about the same topics: how to improve the lives of New Yorkers and how to use the power of government to take on the cost of living crisis, to grow our economy, and to build a better, stronger New York.
10: Thank you very much, Mr. Mayor. I've been at Gracie Mansion, we were discussing quite a few times over the years, a lot. And it sort of feels like a home, and it's a special place, a very special, a beautiful place when you go inside. And I've seen it with numerous different mayors, and I said some great ones and some not so great ones.
2: I think game recognizes game. I see two television stars with maybe a little bit too much of a social media addiction. But like, okay, the Mamdani Trump thing to me is so funny because even though Trump is leader of the free world, he's still such a New Yorker at heart. Mercy, like,
8: we were just in New York, Matt and I, yesterday, and
2: you've been
8: before this weekend. I literally was in two different states, and we stayed at the Trump Hotel, and literally Matt said, Trump should literally become mayor of New York after New York City after he's done with being president. He loves New York. He would make New York beautiful again. There's no question.
9: First DC,
8: I do love watching this dynamic because they are polar opposites, but they're trying to find a way to be like, where can we find common ground? Much needed in politics.
2: Coming up, Patrick Clancy speaks out for the first time in response to critics and psychopaths accusing him of murder. But was he able to silence the conspiracy theorists? That's next.

0: Is justice denied?
1: I saw headlines that said, you know, killer mom and baby murderer, monster, and none of them were accurate. I believe that it was her mental illness that caused that. I think when it comes to forgiveness, I also felt that if I didn't get there, I would be eaten up inside. She said it was like a dream, and she remembered it much in the way you would remember a dream after waking up. I think I did the best I could with what I had.
2: Has she ever asked for your forgiveness?
1: No. But I gave it to her.
3: Lindsay Clancy never asked for her ex-husband Patrick Clancy's forgiveness. Can you get that? He was the perfect husband, the perfect father, paid for a nanny, daycare, did ample child care while she was going through her postpartum whatever, and she killed all three of the children. And Patrick Clancy has been rewarded with insane conspiracy theorists claiming that he is actually the one that murdered the kids. So for his first time with the press, he spoke to Ross Douthat on 60 Minutes. And, you know, I don't know if this shuts down the insane conspiracy theorists, because I don't think that they're operating in the basis of reality. I think it's as though every single woman in America that hates their husband is pretending that Patrick Clancy is their husband and won't. Curtis?
2: Yeah, there's a couple things with this one. Number one, the folks pointing out, you know, that his new wife was with him in that interview. Oh, he remarried so quickly.
4: Good.
2: It was 3 years. It was 3 years that he waited. They got married earlier this year, and it happened in 2023. You point out, too, that perhaps the most poignant part of that piece was when they went to a local playground that he had created for each of his children. And there's a different corner that was more of interest to each age of their children based on where they are. He also raised $76,000 when he ran the Boston Marathon for the first time after the first time it was there after their murder. And the last point, too, is the forgiveness angle that he had. You know, I think this is, again, another moment. We saw this after the Charleston church shooting when some of the families forgave Dylann Roof. And I think that goes to the forgiveness and hope that those of us that are Christians have in Christ that I think a lot of people don't understand. Yeah. So they're seeing that clip today and they think, why did he do that?
3: Yeah, I mean, Mercy, Patrick Clancy has talked about being a devout Catholic, right? And I think like the only way out of a case like this is through, but the media won't let him go through it. Instead, he's a villain for what? Not becoming a depressed alcoholic who is, you know, if I were in his position, maybe I'd also be in the insane asylum, just with Lindsay.
5: No, I mean, and you read the stories of he held his son, you know, those last moments when the son was in life support. And I can't even, as a parent, fathom, like, knowing that your kids have been all killed by your wife, you know, I think for him, my heart just breaks for him.
3: Yeah.
5: But I also know like what he's showing right there is so much strength and courage, and knowing that he is relying on his faith to be able to forgive and be able to, you know, move forward. There's really no other way to do it. Other than that, you would literally be depressed and not be able to function as a human being.
3: Yeah.
6: You have to wonder, you know, whether Clancy is going to like meet with Erica Kirk one day to talk about forgiveness and kind of their shared suffering that
3: another
6: they both
3: person
6: had.
3: Who has been, you know, ruthlessly tormented by insane delusional conspiracy theorists, people with way too much time on TikTok. Speaking of people with way too much time on TikTok, Lindsay Clancy's attorney, Kevin Reddington, isn't letting the mistrial and the fight to get Clancy off for, you know, murdering her.

0: three children. He's now asking a Massachusetts judge to investigate the holdout juror, Michael Desronville, the only juror who voted to convict Clancy, forcing the mistrial. Reddington wants records preserved from all 12 jurors and six alternates, including questionnaires, sign-in sheets, surveillance video, and cell phone information. He's also seeking Desronville's background and probation records, along with the statewide domestic violence registry record, and he wants Desronville questioned about whether he was truthful during voir dire, his statements to the court, and whether or not he used a phone outside of information during deliberations. I mean, Kevin Reddington's so mad about this juror, you'd think he almost did something terrible, like murder three children. Mm-hmm. You know, Tim, you know, when the jurors first came out and they're this uppity, inarticulate man, and now you realize, oh, this uppity, inarticulate Haitian black immigrant? I hope he sues. I hope he sues and I hope he wins.
1: Yeah, look, obviously you're correct. I do just wanted to broaden out for a second here because I think the craziness of this case and the horror of this case has made everyone involved and any of us when we have to talk about it go a little crazy. This is what a defense attorney should be doing, right? I mean, at the end of the day, right?
0: No.
1: That's what it's there for.
0: I know you're right.
1: He's doing his job. I totally understand. I don't know how a lot of defense attorneys who represent people like Lindsey Clancy deal with themselves, but that's why I do this and not that. But no, I mean, the whole thing is preposterous, and I hope that it doesn't set. I mean, we've seen already a couple of cases that might be follow-on crimes. I hope that this also doesn't just start like a follow-on trend of lawyers like. Yeah.
0: Will anyone ever want to serve in a jury again?
1: Right.
2: For this? Yeah, I don't. Definitely not. But people should. This is a reason why people should want to serve on a jury. Coming up, as it saying goes, don't call it a comeback. He's been race baiting for years. Colin Kaepernick. Oh, my gosh. There he is. He's become a leftist darling once again by proving he hasn't wised up as he gets any owner, despite claiming he reads a lot. We'll explain next.

0: Newsmax. You should too.
1: Colin Kaepernick hasn't played football in nearly a decade, but he's desperately trying to stay relevant. He's back, guys, making the media rounds to promote his new memoir, which some are calling a manifesto. His latest interview was with fellow former NFL player, race baiter, fired ESPNer Ryan Clark. Cue the nonsense.
2: When did you truly start to have the realization that, hey, this does, in this sense, remind me of the slave trade?
3: Well, you're getting ready to make millions of dollars. How could you make that comparison? And while the compensation may be different and that dynamic is different, that doesn't mean the process isn't the same. And the intention behind the process isn't the same. And for me, looking at it in retrospect, is this becomes a way to be able to condition players to be obedient as part of this process. Like, do what you're told to do, show up how you're supposed to show up. If you do it well, we'll pay you well. If you don't, it's going to cost you.
1: Tim, yeah, in another interview with NBC's Third Hour today, he said, I don't watch the NFL, but he's still demanding to be back in the NFL.
4: I'm obsessed with this guy. I want him to, I don't ever want him to go away. He's my favorite person in the universe. Every word out of his mouth is more ridiculous than the next. I'm sorry, man. It's like the slave trade. Get out of here. This is like supermodels who bemoan the fact that people make mean comments about them on the internet, right? Like, and it's even worse than that, because at least that's at least, you know, unwarranted. And I understand if someone was scrutinizing my appearance, I'd feel bad. This is like, yeah, you go in, someone looks at you, you throw a couple of passes, and then you walk away $1 million richer. Yeah. It's wild.
1: Tiana, it's strong Harry and Meghan energy I'm sensing here.
5: Oh, my God, right? Like, I'm in this prison of multi-million dollars. You know what the difference between the compensation of being an NFL player and being an actual slave is? The difference is that it exists. You didn't get paid. You couldn't just walk away. And you certainly didn't beg to be brought back into the slave system.
6: Maybe the similarity is there was armed guards in for slaves and also armed guards in a in a multi-million dollar mansion complex.
5: Where all these football players are living.
7: Sorry. I think it's an insult to slaves. I really do.
5: Yeah.
7: I would be insulted by this comment if I were, you know, come from a family of slaves or, you know, what the slaves had to go through with no rights.
5: Yes.
7: And horrible working conditions. It's like, give me a break. All right, Colin, like, you just throw a football. It's not that complicated. Let's be real. You run and throw a football, and you try to catch the ball, but you're a horrible NFL player. But it's called a job. That's what you had, and you got paid millions of dollars for it. And I got to say, it is, I think, just a huge insult.
1: So what you're saying, Marcy, is he kind of seems like he's still stuck in woke one, you know, because he's talking about defunding the police. He's talking about slavery all the time. I mean, this guy seems to have missed the memo from AOC that, like, woke one, it doesn't exist anymore.
7: Yeah, no, it doesn't exist anymore. But to your point, he wants to be relevant. I think, you know, I think for these football players, he tried to make it a point, like, let me kneel for, you know, they protest the national anthem and protest America. If you don't like America,
6: he's going to be talking about it for, like, decades.
7: I know.
5: Yeah, I trade, like, six Ukrainians for Colin Kaepernick.
7: You know, we want the Americans that, you know, the people that really love America want to be here and play good football. All right, coming up, fans who went to the NASCAR race this weekend got a UFC fight instead. Road rage hits the racetracks. Next.

0: NASCAR has a new villain, and his name is Carson Hocevar. The Chevy driver wrecked Ryan Blaney, who led more than 200 laps during Saturday's race in Bristol, Tennessee. Blaney wasn't too happy about it, so he hunted him down at the end of the race on pit road, with the two drivers taking swings at each other. If you think this is road rage, you ought to see Right Squad producer Neil when a pedestrian steps in front of his e-bike in New York City. Okay, Curtis, you were so excited. Yeah. You were jumping up and down.
1: Yes, Hurricane Hocevar, he is selling t-shirts. He has made NASCAR relevant again. My friend Darren's Ryan Blaney, he said today on a podcast with Denny Hamlin, yeah, he got his you-know-what beat up, but, you know, he just wanted to have a conversation. Yeah. I don't buy it.
0: Tim?
2: I think this is incredible. I'm a big fan of road rage in my own personal life, I am not surprised that people doing an even more high-octane form of driving would have an even more high-octane form of road rage.
0: Daniel?
3: Well, I used to watch NASCAR when I was 10 years old. So, like, you know, maybe if they have some, like, KFC chicken, they...
0: But you don't even eat KFC chicken.
3: No. But I could try that.
4: Yeah, no, I'm from L.A. There have been times on the 405 where I think my blood pressure has beaten my past preeclampsia. So it's Waymo for me. Right. It's the self-driving cars
1: Hurricane.
0: This sounds like the WNBA. Seriously. All right. That's our show. Special thanks to tonight's squad, Deanna Lowe, Desher, and Daniel Lippman. Curtis Houck and Tim Rice. We'll see you back here tomorrow night at 10 p.m. Eastern. Thanks for watching. Have a great American night.
5: Watch this Trump TV. Let's check it out.

0: Welcome to Rob Schmidt tonight. On the eve of UN week, one of the busiest political weeks of the year, the president escalated his fight with the American press. This afternoon, Trump arrived here in New York after his announcement from Friday night that CNN, MS Now, and Politico were no longer welcome into the White House to cover the many special events that occur there. Now, prior to leaving this afternoon, leaving Washington, the president held a ribbon-cutting ceremony on the lawn before taking off on Marine One. And in the wake of his moves against the media, that moment ended up being quite interesting. Take a listen. So in the midst of a lot of construction there on the White House lawn with the ballroom, they've got this new helipad that's just big, beautiful helipad for the chopper. You couldn't hear anything, though. Fox News, NBC, CBS, ABC, all siding with CNN and MS Now, announcing that they would no longer take live press pool events until Trump backed down from this fight. So you got the president out there talking and nobody can hear him. We'll see how long this fight actually lasts. The president met with Zoran Mamdani this afternoon at the mayor's residence here in New York at Gracie Mansion. He was asked about the ban. Take a listen.
1: They said they were going to boycott me, but they never boycott me. So I wasn't very worried about that. Look at all that press. But no, I'm not. I'm only doing it because I think the press also has an obligation. And, you know, I won in a landslide. I won the election in a landslide. I've done great things. I've done a lot of great things. I never get anything positive. It's always negative. You would think that an outlet would write at least reasonably well, but never. And I think that these outlets have an obligation to be fair. And if they're fake news, I really think I have an obligation not to allow them into another very special house.
0: Unquestionably true regarding the coverage of the president, of course. This is not something surprising, not something we haven't seen for the last, 8 or 9 years, 10 years of knowing Donald Trump. He makes some good points. His vice president also today backing up his decision amid howls of censorship. Take a listen.
2: Media outlets, what he's doing is saying, we're not going to give you special access to the White House if you engage in what is effectively propaganda. We have to remember those three outlets account about 92% of the stories that they have on the President of the United States, on the administration, are negative. That's not representative of the American people. It's not representative of public opinion. So if you're going to engage in what is effectively far-left propaganda, why would a Republican White House give you special access? They could still report. They still have the access to free speech. They're just not going to get an office in the White House anymore. And I think it's totally appropriate, unless, of course, they start to behave like real news organizations.
0: Yeah, they can still report. They can still do their job. They can do anything they want. We have access to everything. They're just not allowed into his home is the point the vice president's making. As he does so, he makes some pretty good points. Media Research Center analyzed coverage of Trump's first 100 days in this second term versus Joe Biden's first 100 days, finding that Trump received 92% negative coverage in his first 100 days. And that's back when everything is brand new, right? And everything's possible. Biden's negative coverage in those first 100 days was at 41%. So 59% positive coverage versus 8% positive coverage. Tells the story, doesn't it? It is undeniable that our media is infinitely biased against Republicans and then goes into complete bias overdrive when it comes to Donald Trump. And watching big media cry victim in this moment is priceless. We're seeing it all over the place. If you open up X, if you open up any social media application, you're seeing it all over the place. You can take a listen to this from fired former CNN host Brian Stelter.
3: This is a direct threat to press freedom in the United States, and it is a blatantly undemocratic action by the Trump administration. And it's so much bigger than CNN. Yes, our network happens to be involved, but we would be saying the exact same things this morning if it were the New York Times or NPR or ABC or CBS. This is a free speech test in America.
0: It's a free speech test in America, says Brian Stelter. Well, here was the same guy 5 years ago pushing for Fox News Channel to be removed from the Biden White House press pool.
3: As Fox radicalizes and as it becomes even more and more of a political tool, Zerwick, you wrote a column recently for The Sun about this, saying Fox should be viewed as a political tool. And that raises a question. Should it be a part of the White House press pool? You know, should it be afforded the privileges that come with news gathering? Even though they do have some news reporters at the White House, you're saying they're primarily a political tool. So should that be reassessed, Zerwick?
4: Listen, I really do. I think it's a discussion we need to have. Look, you're not supporting democracy. You're not supporting the larger values of this culture.
0: So Trump throws out outlets that give him consistent, always negative coverage. And it's a test of our freedoms in this country. It's a stress test, according to Brian Stelter. But at the same time, he can push for a conservative outlet to be removed because it gives consistent negative coverage. It's the exact same story. And these highly partisan outlets and fake journalists like Brian Stelter are so detached from reality. Again, we know this. They don't view themselves as propagandists for the left. He doesn't see himself as that. They think they're purveyors of the truth. That's what Brian Stelter thinks he is. They don't see the world, or at least see the political world, as either liberal or conservative. They view it as either truth or conservative. Truth or false. And that's never going to change. Remember when we caught Joe Biden with the note cards so he could remember who he was allowed to call on because you had kind of a puppet president? And then on those note cards, not only was that really scary enough, but you could actually see the question that he was about to be asked, including the face and the name and the outlet of the reporter, and which one it was question 1, 2, 3, or 4. If you got that many, you actually could see the question that they were going to ask. It is hard to overstate how corrupt and twisted that is. That was the media working together with the Biden White House. We're going to tell you exactly what we're going to ask Joe Biden because we want to give him a good chance to have a good answer. We don't want to throw you off. Compare that to how our president gets questioned. Nothing but harsh trick questions as often as they can, trying to make him look as foolish as they can, goading him into saying something they want him to say. If Caroline Leavitt tried to do any of that kind of behavior with this president, you'd never hear the end of it. First of all, it would never work. Every one of them would immediately, you know, tell everybody, look what they tried to do. Our media is Democrat aligned. They aligned with the last administration. It's why this country is being so rapidly pulled to the left. It's incredibly dangerous. It's far more dangerous than the president keeping CNN and MS Now off the White House lawn. I can tell you that. The media worked with the Biden White House and then just years later report on Trump in this manner.
5: Trump poses an existential threat to democracy.
6: The words that Donald Trump used today, that's Hitler-esque. That is right out of Nazi Germany.
7: He is not only unfit, he is destructive to our democracy, and he has to be eliminated.
8: He's deliberately inviting the criticism that he is behaving like a Hitler or Mussolini-style fascist.
9: So this is what autocrats, dictators do.
0: So that's just some of CNN and MS Now. This is what they sound like. This is what most days on these networks sound like. It is constant. That's what you're getting. And again, they pose as news outlets. At least CNN does. And it's easy to roll your eyes at the president's move against these outlets. But imagine dealing with this while you're trying to run a country. But that doesn't mean that what Trump did today or did on Friday is the right move. In fact, it's not, because it's already brought conservative and liberal media together aligning against him. That's what we're seeing. Late this afternoon, the White House announcing Trump TV, a streaming channel that will bring the biggest moments from the administration without the filter of the media. They're launching that tonight. It's going to be just kind of like, it seems like it's going to be streaming of whatever the president is doing. If he's doing anything, they're just going to have cameras around him, following him around. Which naturally is being met with cries of state-run media. And this could be why the president picked this fight on Friday to throw CNN and MS Now out. It kind of gins up some support for this new endeavor that's coming from the White House. But regardless of how sinister the media's actual agenda may be in these certain outlets, and it is quite sinister, no matter how much they deserve it, I think we know by now that censorship is not the way. Let's bring in Alex Marlowe, editor-in-chief, Breitbart News, Katie Zacharias, senior communications advisor at True Social. Good to see you both. Alex, I mean, I get it. I get the frustration. I mean, we see how these places operate. But I don't think that the best method for this is to toss him. I wonder how long he holds on to this. What do you think?
10: Yeah, I don't know. And the courts can work it out. But there are a lot of tests on free press. Because remember, these people can report whatever they want. And they do. These outlets have called him or implied he's a Nazi or an authoritarian thousands and thousands of times. They are the reason why he got shot, or these outlets. These are the reason why they continue to try to shoot him, is because they lie about him on a constant, intentional basis. And I have to say, Rob, that the president the other day and the vice president twice today compared these outlets to Breitbart, which it was, I have to say, as the editor-in-chief of Breitbart, I have to say I took deep offense to this, because we report the truth and in accurate, honest fashion each and every day, and by no means are we the fake news. I say this somewhat tongue-in-cheek. It's been kind of fun to be in the news in that way. But overall, these people have been very bad for the public getting informed. And so if the court says this is an infringement on free press, so be it. But raising the question, I think it's okay to raise the question.
0: I think it's certainly okay to raise the question, Katie. I just think you're giving, I'd say the reason I don't like it is that you're going to give them ammunition, you know, and now you've got Fox aligning with these networks, you know, and protesting the administration's move. You're fueling ammunition for them. I mean, it's almost, in a way, it might make them stronger, is what I fear. Katie, go ahead.
11: Well, we have to back up to the fact that a lot of these organizations, New York Times, Washington Post, they were rewarded for their fake reporting with the Pulitzer Prize, okay? And for so long, it was Russiagate, it was the laptop, it has been so many other things, you know, and then Jake Tapper comes out and writes Original Sin. Well, I'm sorry, Jake Tapper. You had 4 years to report on Biden's what seems to be dementia, and you never did. And yet we have the press daily, you know, poking at President Trump. He's falling asleep. He's falling asleep. Like, we don't have an honest press. And I'm going to add this, Rob. I lived in China for 3 years, and I will say the people of China thought the New York Times, the Washington Post, and CNN, and a lot of these channels were state-run media because they worked for a party, the Democrat Party, the establishment, and they hated President Trump because he unset that. And so I think that raising the question, just as Alex said, is exactly what needs to happen. They continue to get away with these lies, and I'm sick and tired of President Trump's life being on the line, American sovereignty. You know, there are so many things that they could report, the drop in fentanyl, the closed border, 8 peace deals in 8 months in his first year, and yet we don't see any of that. We see a constant upheaval of what is truly fake news, but it's damaging to the sovereignty of America because it makes people hate him and hate our country, Rob.
0: Yeah, it certainly does. Alex, Peter Baker at the New York Times put this out, saying the decision by TV outlets not to participate in the pool today in response to Trump's declared ban on the free press is going to leave the most TV-addicted president in our history without major network cameras recording his every utterance and movement. That sounds like a dream wish for a liberal reporter of the outcome of this. I don't think there's any chance that they actually ignore this president for any period of time. He is their lifeblood, whether they like it or not. As much as they hate him, he's the reason that they exist.
10: A stupid low IQ take from Peter Baker. They need him for the ratings. They need him for the subscriptions. Trump's not going to suffer. He's going to get the message out one way or another. The question is he giving some ammunition running into the election? Yeah, of course we can have that debate. I think it's a reasonable debate to have whether or not this is the right way to go about it. But overall, the fake news has been the enemy of the people. And they get permanent real estate, these outlets at the White House, their TV. They're on Pebble Beach right there in the White House. They're there all the time. They get pool access. We had no access during the Biden administration to Breitbart, even though I talk to tens of millions of people every single month at our network, and they don't care about reaching us. So it's a look, let's let them sort it out and let's see what happens.
0: Yeah. You know, I remember when the comms team, when they came in, they said that they were going to rearrange the press briefing room and they were going to move a lot of these outlets around, and they didn't do it. They backed off on that threat. So now I think something has certainly developed. I don't know if it's about Trump TV or what it's about, but this he picked a heck of a fight on a very, very busy week. Got to leave it there. Alex Marlow, Katie Zachariah, good to see you both. Thanks, guys.
10: Thanks, Rob.
0: As the media freaks out over this move by the president, a reminder of when the Obama administration targeted conservative outlets and criminalized journalism that they found to be threatening to their own agenda. Newsmax's own James Rosen became a target of the Obama DOJ for his reporting back in 2009. Rosen was Fox's chief Washington correspondent, published a story reporting that North Korea plan to conduct a nuclear test in response to an upcoming UN Security Council resolution. And in that piece, he cited sources inside North Korea. And that was kind of the big part of it. That's what really set off the Obama administration. Following months of escalating tensions between the White House and Fox News, the Obama DOJ used this to go after James Rosen, claiming he was soliciting classified information, secretly launching a leak investigation into him. Here's how it was covered by CBS.
12: Documents released this week show the Obama administration secretly monitored a Washington journalist. In seeking a search warrant, the FBI called James Rosen a criminal co-conspirator, even though he isn't charged with any crime.
13: For the first time ever, a presidential administration is treating news reporting like a crime and a reporter like a criminal suspect.
0: Obama DOJ gaining access to his phone records, tracking his comings and goings in the State Department through his badge swipes, even accessing his personal emails. So, again, as they freak out about this story, let's bring in James Rosen now, and it's good to have you back on the show. Was it all about the fact that you cited a source that was inside North Korea? And that was a big problem for the Obama White House, right?
14: Rob, good to be with you. I was doing a series of reports that had national security implications for Fox News. I was covering the State Department at the time. This related to North Korea's nuclear plans, North Korea's plans to install Kim Jong-un as the successor, which eventually happened, even placements of their missile installations. And I was told at the time that the concern on the part of the Obama White House and the Obama administration was not that the reporting was false, but that it was true. And it cut too close for them. So they started this national security leak investigation. They had an FBI agent swear out an affidavit and submit it to a federal judge secretly that labeled me a criminal co-conspirator in a violation of the Espionage Act of 1917 for publishing classified information, which is something that Bob Woodward had been doing more or less every day for decades. Not just to give you some perspective, the Nixon administration did not thusly designate Neil Sheehan of the New York Times when he published the Pentagon Papers, which was 7,000 pages of classified information. and they rummage through my Gmails and my phone records, but they rummaged through 19 phone lines associated with me, including my parents' phone records on Staten Island at the time. It was a real abuse of power.
0: Certainly
14: ultimately,
0: was.
14: The president came out. He gave a speech at National Defense University in which he pronounced himself troubled by the notion of criminalizing a working reporter for doing his job.
0: That's a very good
14: impression.
0: And so
14: to get to the bottom of how this, thank you, this unprecedented thing had happened, they appointed a task force, and they appointed as the chairman of the task force Attorney General Eric Holder, who had already acknowledged that he was responsible for this unprecedented designation.
0: Trying to cover the whole thing up in that way. Yeah, I get it. I got 30 seconds left. I wanted to ask you, though, how do you square it, though? I don't like the idea of suppressing the media, as awful as it can be. I just don't like the idea of it. But at the same time, you look at the MRC research, you see that when you put those numbers together and you see 92% fake coverage for one president, you see 41 on the other, it really does show you how big the problem is. How do you square those two?
14: What I find surprising about this is that President Trump and his aides who work the media for him, who handle press operations, pride themselves on a kind of smash-mouth approach, a kind of Mortal Kombat approach that bring the biggest and the best that you have, and we will do smash-mouth, and we'll do Mortal Kombat right in the briefing room, and we will eviscerate you. And yet what we see is the president and his aides tossing reporters and outlets out of the arena and declining to take them on, and it's become something of a pattern with this administration, and I find it surprising.
0: I do, too. I like it when they, let them come in. And I mean, I guess it must get old after a while, but I like the fight. I like seeing them push back and win those arguments and expose these organizations very often for what they are. I do like that, too. James Rosen, good to see you. Thanks so much.
14: Thank you, Rob.
0: Coming up here, the president in New York meeting Mamdani today. He's going to give us another fiery address from the UN tomorrow. It's usually one of the best of the year. That's coming up next. Then later in news from the left, how much fraud is there in the United States? Well, COVID funds were used to assassinate

0: The entire globalist concept of asking successful industrialized nations to inflict pain on themselves and radically disrupt their entire societies must be rejected completely and totally, and it must be immediate. The fact is, the United States has been taken advantage of by the world for many, many years, but not any longer, as you probably noticed.
1: As you probably noticed. It's always the best speech, right? That's some of the president's UN assembly speech last year. Tomorrow is set to be one of the best days of the year politically because he always nails this one. Trump's UN assembly address, where he'll again lambast the failing globalist agenda to a room of people that are absolutely hypnotized by it. One of the worst buildings that we allow to exist in this country, the United Nations, right here in Midtown Manhattan. It is quite fun to watch them squirm. And you'll get to see that tomorrow. Today, the president met with New York's mayor, Zohran Mamdani, at Gracie Mansion, which was unusual to say the least. These two kind of like each other. They get along. The focus of their work is on affordability here in the state that the president comes from, where he was born and raised, and building more housing in New York, something that Trump knows plenty about. Take a listen.
2: Each time the president and I speak, it is about the same topics: how to improve the lives of New Yorkers, and how to use the power of government to take on the cost of living crisis, to grow our economy, and to build a better, stronger New York.
0: I've been at Gracie Mansion, we were discussing, quite a few times over the years, a lot. And I've seen it with numerous different mayors, and I said some great ones and some not so great ones, so hopefully you're going to be a great one.
1: It's a strange friendship, isn't it? Here in New York for the week, the president meeting with many world leaders as well. Today he met with Macron from France. President set to speak with Gulf leaders to discuss the Iran war this week as well. Focus on a post-war strategy as Trump and his senior team work on a day-after plan expected to be finalized after the midterms, which again is another time we're hearing after the midterms for Iran come up. Congressman Chip Roy joins us now to talk about that. Good to have you back on. Trump hinting to Fox today he's thinking about a large-scale attack, saying something like blowing the whole country up, which I think is fodder. But he has this post-war strategy for after the midterms he's talking about yet again. I still think there's a chance that they're waiting until after this election is over to make a stronger move against this regime and perhaps finish it off. Wanted to start there with you.
3: Well, first, glad to see the president up in New York, hopefully sticking it to the United Nations tomorrow. I'm proud to co-author the legislation to defund the United Nations, along with Senator Mike Lee.
1: We should pull
3: all of their funding. I'm glad that it's reduced. I'm glad that he stuck it to them. I'm glad we've pulled back from UNRWA and a whole lot of other things because of the leadership of this administration. And on the global stage, the president is obviously leading. What happened in Venezuela was a great victory for us in Western Hemisphere. And what he's doing with Iran is politically difficult. Let's be very clear.
1: Yeah.
3: You know it. I know it. A lot of people in this country have concerns. They're concerned about gas prices. The easiest thing for the president to have done would have been to avoid this political difficulty by not doing what I think he believed was necessary to have a 100-year vision to go cut the head of the snake off in terms of terrorism, funding proxies, what the geopolitical landscape looks like for energy prices. So we'll see what happens in terms of post-election. But right now, we got to go win this election. Yeah. And so the American people right now are hurting in terms of gas prices, hurting in terms of diesel prices. So we got to make sure we're freeing up American energy, making sure people know Democrats are obstacles to American energy. Trump has doubled the production of oil and gas. We are close to victory and being free from the stranglehold of Iran and the Straits of Hormuz, having nuclear capability.
1: Right.
3: But the American people want to see action and they want to be able to afford gas.
1: Right. No, it was interesting. I listened to MSNBC or CNBC, I should say. I think it was this morning, and they're talking to Buttigieg about all this, and he says, "Well, we could have just implemented an Obama style plan to make this all go away." And you're just laughing, thinking about how manipulated that was, how it already expired. All of the criticism of the president coming from Democrats on this subject is so asinine. They are the ones that let this regime get out of control, led them toward a nuclear weapon, fed them all the money that they needed to build that weapon, and now they're criticizing the president for trying to take it on. And yes, you're right. This has been, it's been terrible politically. That's why we're all so worried about the midterms, obviously. I want to get one more from you. I want to ask about Xi Jinping, China. This is the other big meeting this week for the president. The battle to control AI rages on. China also is a big part of the Iran conversation. They're supporters of Iran. We also made a big splash with China with the move against Venezuela, another nation that they ally with. We're taking control of countries that align with China and with the Axis powers, the new Axis powers in the world. I wonder what you make of this potential China meeting and trying to pull China and Russia apart.
3: I would expect the president to rely on what Congress just passed with respect to his tariff power dealing with Russia in order to rattle against China. He's trying to reset the geopolitical landscape, and he's doing a good job of it. China, you know, with respect to AI, look, we got to be honest. We got to tell these big tech guys, look, I was glad Secretary Bessent said, don't you come into our house looking for liability protections. When you guys are the ones leaning into all of this, you're the ones that are endangering the people, and you want to come in and say we need to nationalize it or corner the market. But let's be tough on what they're doing in China. Some of these big tech guys are coming in and saying, hey, we need to build lots of data centers and we need to beat China. But they're funding China. They're giving them, you know, billions of dollars of chips, helping them develop their technology. So I hope the president's tough with China. So you want to work with us, let's work together to minimize any possible damage out of AI. But this is a new world right now. And we've got the massive control over oil and gas because of what the president's done. And we need to reset this with China and say, you're going to work with us and we're not going to be cowed. So that's been the biggest part of the last 20 months of what the president's agenda has been doing, is resetting that global landscape. And my message to everybody out there is, look, you got to let us finish the job. Big, beautiful bill, cutting taxes, cutting regulations, cutting bureaucrats, getting rid of the Green New scam, resetting the globe. But we gotta have time to finish this. And that's the strongest message I think we should be giving out there on the campaign trail.
1: Congressman Chip Roy, good to see you. Thanks so much.
3: See you, Rob.
1: The Ellisons pull off a massive win. Paramount now effectively cleared to buy Warner Brothers, and that also means buying CNN. Next, how Gavin Newsom's political ego might be the reason.

0: Media, and this is an American place on Newsmax.
1: All right, some really big media news to report tonight. The Ellisons coming out victorious after a tremendous fight to buy Warner Brothers and CNN. California's politically charged hack of an attorney general, Rob Bonta, and 11 other state AGs that sued to block the $110 billion merger have all now stepped aside. California's Governor Gavin Newsom actually helping to end this dispute. You would not have expected that, right? But it was quite obvious. Newsom's running for president. He's mortified of the Ellisons' threat to flee California with Paramount if this suit was not dropped. And then there's a possibility Paramount would have perhaps won and gotten Warner Brothers and pulled both studios out of Los Angeles. Imagine that. And Gavin could not afford to have that happen again as he's running for president of the United States. Paramount has reportedly agreed to create independent editorial boards for CNN and CBS, which they will now own both. The company also reportedly agreeing to invest $1.5 billion into California film and TV production, keep the studio lots right there in the state. Here was the big loser in all this, California's attorney general today.
2: This settlement is not a vote of support for this merger. I'm always willing to come to the table for honest, good faith negotiations.
1: Yeah, you got your butt handed to you is what it is. Mercedes Schlapp, senior fellow at CPAC, joins us now. This was a really good fight. They tried to stand up to this. They're mortified of losing CNN as a piece of their propaganda wheel. But I think at the end of the day, as far as I can tell, when Ellison dropped the hammer and said, listen, we're going to leave the state. That was it. And Gavin Newsom said, you got to cut this lawsuit. I can't have an even bigger disaster of a state as I try to run for president.
3: Not only that, but I do think that, you know, this happens a lot in these legal proceedings where, you know, these attorney generals, I'm sure that they came to them and said, you're going to lose this case. I mean, this is, I think, where it was headed, which is why you could see the attorney general of California and these others deciding, OK, we're going to settle this case because it wasn't looking too positive for them. I think, you know, the attorney general was honing in on this Section 7 of the Clayton Antitrust Act of 1914, Rob, basically saying, this is going to reduce competition. It's a federal law that basically would bar these types of mergers because it would reduce competition. Ellison had the much stronger case when it came to Paramount. To your point, I think there was this political play as well. They were trying to salvage CNN.
1: Of course.
3: Obviously, they weren't able to do that. We know CNN is a political tool of the Democrat Party. So they're basically trying to hold on what they can with Paramount. However, I got to say, you're looking at the shares of Paramount and Warner went up 10% after this deal was announced, the winner clearly being Larry Ellison.
1: Yeah, no, I mean, it's great. It's great to have, you know, different thought, different politics injected into Hollywood as well. I mean, Warner's and Paramount both owned at the very tippity top by conservative, normal people. That'll help with so much of what, I mean, we've destroyed movies in this country. Everybody you talk to, they hate everything that comes out. It's like we're going to maybe get back to making films and television and entertainment in this country in a way that most of us enjoy.
3: Well, and the other piece of this is that you've seen other states like Georgia, like Tennessee, where they're giving out film incentives. They want these studios to move to their states. And so that's something that California has failed to do. You can't tax your way out of this problem. It's why it's becoming so unaffordable in terms of these studios staying in these areas. You've got the situation with the unions as well that we know always cost additional money. So look, Larry Ellison played a smart political card, a smart financial card. The Justice Department was backing them in this merger. And I think the attorney generals, these Democrat attorney generals, they fell short trying to save CNN. And at the end of the day, I think for Paramount, just a huge success. And I think for the media industry as well.
1: Yeah, I think so, too. Real quick before I let you go, you had Gavin Newsom over the weekend signing 13 bills to make it a felony to illegally seize or interfere with ballots before elections are certified. I want to read this tweet from Bill Esaley, the federal prosecutor there in the Los Angeles area, just so there's no confusion. Nothing a state governor signs can prevent the Justice Department from conducting lawful investigations into voter fraud. Gavin Newsom is trying to protect this outrageous way that they conduct elections in California. They don't want to check anybody's ID. It's just wide open. It's a months-long process. Esaley saying, you can't stop us. We're going to have we're going to have good elections in this country, regardless of what California wants.
3: I mean, why don't we make ballot harvesting illegal? Let's be real. I mean, this is how you've seen the Democrats win time and time again in places like California. It's why you're seeing Harmeet Dhillon also in the Justice Department basically saying we're going to be monitoring these ballot boxes in many of these blue states, California included. It's their attempt to intimidate the Justice Department. And I think Gavin Newsom is going to fall short when it comes to this. As we know, the only ones who have been interfering with elections have been Democrats.
1: That's exactly right. Mercedes, good to see you. Thanks so much. Democrats seem confident they're about to deliver a midterm bloodbath. We've got some bad news for them. Very interesting.

0: weeknights.
1: All right, welcome back. Some new hope for Republicans in November. NBC poll showing Republicans only down 5. Not nearly as large of a lead as Democrats had in 2018 when they took the House by big margins in the president's first term. Remember, this is an NBC News poll. They skew a certain direction. NBC also asked voters on the spot who they'd vote for if they had to make a decision today, and the margin shrinks even further, down to 4. With some help from redistricting, this shows the midterms could actually be quite tight. And that might surprise a lot of people. Republicans have a much higher favorability rating at 36%. Democrats are at 29%. 50% of people also dislike Democrats, underwater by over 20 points in the polling there, because the party is viewed as kind of going crazy and the radical left is taking over it. CNN recently revealing the white working class is also sticking by the GOP despite the cost of living. Check this out.
2: Voice for Congress among white non-college voters, and the national polling has tended to be more accurate than the state polling. Well, in October of 2024, the Republicans, they were up by 26 points. Look at where we are now. The Republicans are also up by 26 points.
1: All right. Former RNC chairwoman Ron McDaniel joins us now to talk about this. Ron, good to see you again. So what's your honest assessment here? A lot of people don't feel great because obviously the cost of living has become the issue and the war in Iran is unpopular. What do you predict here, though?
3: Well, looking at that, Rob, and also the money differential,
1: right.
3: Republicans have so much more money heading into this midterm. I was reading today that Paxton is about to unleash $62 million in spending to Tallarico, $17 million. So that hasn't even really started. We do see Republicans start to shrink these gaps as we head into midterms. I know very well in 2018, the gap was even wider before Election Day, and we started to make up ground where we did actually pick up Senate seats in that midterm. So I think that Republicans are coming out strong with good messaging. Mike Rogers, Ashley Henson, and two battleground Senate districts are saying we need to suspend the gas tax. I think that's the right way to tackle affordability. And I think the Democrats are counting on a blue wave that may not materialize.
1: May not materialize. I mean, yeah, the money, like you said, it's like a 25%. The Republicans have like a substantial amount more, like $888 million to $666 million is from the New York Times, what they're reporting. You know, it's interesting. It seems like with politics, it's, you know, when you're in power, it's so easy to judge and criticize every day you're doing it. And then people get this fascination with what they don't have, with what's out there. And you idealize what the other party could bring if they only had power, which is a mistake I think people make again and again and again. I think it's so important to remind the Americans, because as these Democrats are all on their very best behavior and acting like

0: they want a secure border and that they just want to worry about your cost of living and they want to do things that are very broadly popular with the American people. That's not what they're going to do. They're going to come in and blow the whole thing up again, and then you're all going to be wishing you had somebody with common sense back in the White House and back in Congress, back in power.
1: Yeah, you haven't seen them go to the middle. And the other thing is, no. You know, President Trump's fixed a lot of problems, right? We feel more safe. We know the border's fixed. So you're not worried about those things every day like you were heading into 2024. And midterm elections are usually about the party not in power because they're more energized. I will say, Rob, I do think this rise of the socialist movement, candidates like Abdul El-Sayed are waking up our voters. They're very afraid of what the Democrat Party is bringing to the table. When you are campaigning openly with people who are saying, I want to get rid of the Supreme Court, I want to get rid of the Senate, they want to fundamentally reshape America and remove the American dream, and campaigning with people like Hassan Piker, who says, and we deserve 9/11 and I hate America, I think it has really woken up a lot of Republican voters who may not normally vote in midterm elections. We've seen those Trump diehard voters kind of sit out these midterms. And I think they are engaging because of how frightening the Democrat Party is right now.
0: Well, you can just smell the anti-Americanism all over the other side of the aisle. I mean, they reek of it. They do not like the country. It's scary. It scares a lot of people. It's a terrible message. I don't know how they fell so far so fast, but I mean, I feel it all over their candidates. I think it's all over their party right now. And I think it's kind of, that's the hip thing. If you're on the left, you kind of got to hate America. I don't think that plays very well in most elections, especially in the middle of the country. Rana, good to see you. Thanks so much.
1: Thanks for having me.
0: All right. A woke New York Times writer learns an incredible lesson.

0: You're watching An American Moment.
1: Welcome back. Time now for news from the left. So just how much fraud is there in this country? Well, listen to this one. 18 Haitians involved in the 2021 assassination of the Haitian president, Jovenel Moïse, touching down on U.S. soil. And I shouldn't say they're Haitians. They're actually from many different places. Touching down on U.S. soil, facing federal charges in Miami. The 18 accused of funding the assassination plot with COVID money. Yes. Yes, our printed tax dollars are now paying for assassinations around the world. The 53-year-old president shot dead in July 2021 at his home. If you remember the story, it was a really big deal. Leader of a country taken out. Federal prosecutors establishing jurisdiction in the U.S. because the conspiracy was organized and financed in South Florida, accusing them of unlawfully obtaining COVID-19 relief money and using the funds to finance the plot. An FBI analyst testified during the first trial that the operation cost roughly $343,000 and was financed through a patchwork of loans, credit cards, wire transfers, and pandemic relief funds. So again, every time the government decides we're going to print off a bunch of money and hand it out, it's going every possible place you can think. It's being stolen by a million different people. It's being washed and used in places you could never even imagine, including in Haiti, to kill the president of the country. It's just an unbelievable story. Next up, former NFL quarterback Colin Kaepernick doubling down on the similarities that he claims there are between the NFL and the slave trade.
2: When did you truly start to have the realization that, hey, this does, in this sense, remind me of the slave trade?
3: When you get to the point that it's like, yeah, strip down to your drawers. At that point in time, there's conversations with players at a high level of like, yo, why do we have to do that? You have a high level sense of like, you know, it feels like it's a meat market.
1: I feel so bad for NFL players and their $8 million contracts having to go through the meat market. Can you fathom trying to claim victimhood as a former NFL player? Yes, that is it's the genius of Colin Kaepernick, if that's the right word, I guess. Next up, Italian Prime Minister Giorgia Meloni introducing a measure to her government, capping the number of foreign students in their classrooms and also banning the wearing of burqas and niqabs in schools as well, in a country that has been absolutely flooded with African migrants. CNN reporting this says she played up her right-wing credentials at a youth event organized by her party, her right-wing credentials. So they're bullying Italy's leader for not wanting her country to more further become a third world migrant camp. She's just trying to hold on to whatever culture Italy has left at this point. And of course, the media is mocking her for that. And finally, New York Times Magazine reporter and the creator of the controversial 1619 Project, Nicole Hannah-Jones, regretting her very woke decision to send her daughter Najia to a predominantly black and high poverty public school in Brooklyn, New York. A decade after, Hannah-Jones described the effort, or the choice, I should say, as an effort to challenge school segregation. In a New York Times Magazine essay, she still decided to offer up her daughter's education for bettering the experience of black students in city schools. Now, here's where it gets interesting. Her own daughter felt betrayed by her mom, saying, "You had the money to send me to one of the best schools and you chose not to because other kids are disadvantaged. You didn't want to put me in a great school," which is exactly the way communists run all of society, by the way, if you notice. Adding, "I felt an obligation to make educational decisions based on the collective good and not just our individual advantage," is what Nicole Hannah-Jones did. Now, I will say, to her credit, this is one of the very few times that you'll find a communist actually trying to put their money where their mouth is and live in the squalor that they want to create for the rest of society. What's funny is her daughter now hates her for it, and now she feels regret. So what she's saying is, "I want all of you to live this way, and I tried to put my daughter through that. It was the wrong decision. I'm an elitist. I'm going to keep my kids in good schools. You shouldn't be allowed to." Wild story, right? Fox's resident liberal makes an incredible admission.

0: You're watching An American Moment.
1: All right, finally tonight, Fox's resident liberal Jessica Tarlov on Bill Maher's show revealing that her side truly are the crazy ones. Take a listen.
2: But I think all these new recent elections have been about the Democrats are crazy on social issues.
3: And we're less crazy.
2: Who's less crazy?
3: Democrats. You
2: what?
3: Haven't noticed?
2: They're communists who think the Islamists are the good guys. You're not following the Democratic Socialists of America?
3: Oh, no, I'm following them.
2: Okay, they're not less crazy.
1: She would later admit that, some of the craziest behavior that she sees is from her side. Didn't want to admit that, though. Bobby Brooks is up next, filling in for Finnerty tonight, who's got the sniffles. Good to see you, Bob.
4: Good to see you, Rob. Tell you what, you don't want my take. They're insane. Those people.
1: Yeah,
4: I just flat out call it.
1: We
4: like
1: get
4: I
1: to see
4: it.
1: A lot of them here in lovely New York.
4: I know, don't yeah. We? Just walk right out the door. Bang, you'll see some of the insanity. Robbie, appreciate it, man. Thank
1: Take
4: you.
1: It away. Go ahead.
4: All right, cool. Finnerty starts right now.
5: He's not banning media outlets. What he's doing is saying, we're not going to give you special access to the White House.
6: Declined to answer this question.
7: This does, in this sense, remind me of the slave trade. Yeah.
8: You took public monies that weren't yours.
9: I actually think that experience is what actually qualifies me.
10: Healthcare is a human right.
4: Okay, welcome into Finnerty. I'm Bob Brooks. Rob, he obviously has the night off because I'm sitting here. So let me ask you this. Do you know how many people were shot this weekend in a couple of our major cities? Well, I'm going to show you. In Chicago, 3 people, they were killed. Another 14 were shot. On to the next one. Baltimore, 9 people, they were shot, including a teen, with another man being killed. St. Louis, just take your pick here. There were 3 people killed, 11 shot. I got to do a quick Google search, America's biggest city shootings this weekend, and bam, comes right up. Also, their local news reports it. Now, do you know how many national outlets reported on that tonight? 0, because it didn't help them further advance any kind of left-wing propaganda. Now, what you will know about, and I'm sure you do, because every national outlet is reporting on this evening, an illegal from Venezuela was shot by ICE yesterday. That same man, who did survive, by the way, is now in ICE custody with a final order of removal. ICE tried to pull him over, and the details of what exactly happened still being investigated. It went down. He was shot. It wasn't just print media, though, talking about this. It was the big story this morning on CBS News here. Take a look.
11: An investigation is underway after a federal immigration agent shot a man in Austin, Texas, Sunday. Local officials say a man was shot once in the torso but survived.
4: Okay, he has been identified as this person, Wilbur Rafael Garces Perez, and it seems like now he has the support of just about the entire media, all Democrats holding office anywhere in the country, and then all of a sudden the support of so many citizens in Austin, Texas. So much so, this is what it looks like down there. They are going crazy. That's just some of like the nice video. There are groups of people out there protesting in the streets. They're shutting down intersections, demanding ICE stop enforcing our immigration laws, almost as if they're kind of all seizing on what has become an opportunity to advance left-wing agenda. And that is exactly what is happening. The goal is to get everyone who came into the country illegally to stay so they can have political power. So let's do this. Going to talk about this woman here. This is Kate Lincoln Goldfinch. She is his attorney now, and she starts off a big press conference by thanking everyone who showed up, including the media, for supporting their cause.
12: Hello, everyone, and thank you so much for being here. The media for telling the story, and all of the reporters who have shown up today. We feel your support, and it means so much.
4: Now you know why President Trump kicked some of the outlets out of the White House. Thank you to the media for supporting them. That's not their job. But apparently, that's the feeling the attorney has now down there in Austin. Anyways, she goes on to start painting this sob story, this picture about how the guy who was shot, he needed to go to work on Sunday, make money for his wife. Her name is Ellie Stad. I got another soundbite for you. Let's play it.
12: Yesterday, Sunday, September 20th, Ellie Stad woke up and wanted her husband, Wilbur, to stay home with her. She wanted to spend Sunday with her husband. but he decided that he wanted to go earn money and drive DoorDash. He's a DoorDash delivery driver.
4: Yeah, don't we all want to stay home on Sundays and not have to work, spend time with your family? But I think something happened called life. Got to go to work, make money. No sympathy for me here on that one. Then she actually goes into what happened.
12: And at 12:30, she received a call from him shouting that he had been shot and he was in pain. And then the call cut off and she knew nothing else.
4: Okay, now look, I don't want to see anyone be shot. I want to say that. But as I told you at the beginning of this, more than 30 people were shot in just three of our major cities this weekend. Just three. How many of them were covered by C-SPAN? How many families that just endured that same exact situation, had that same phone call this weekend, were miraculously able to have access to a good attorney who showed up to represent them through their cases? Then on top of that, given a podium on national television by multiple outlets to condemn a national law enforcement agency, and on top of that, even have members of Congress start speaking out on your behalf. I would guess zero. The answer to that is zero. So when you start thinking this through, you see how messed up this truly is. Again, sorry the guy was shot, but according to reports, he missed an immigration court date and then he had a final order of removal. But the entire Democrat and left-wing media apparatus, they are now so behind this guy. But what about American citizens? Where was the outrage like this when you shut down intersections and riots?
10: You ought to be ashamed of yourself, APD. You're letting this happen in your city. In your city. In your city. They came in here and they got me.
4: When any of the American citizens that were murdered by illegals, where was that reaction? There was none. You know, sometimes I give the left credit. They don't waste a media opportunity ever. They just do it better than the right. They activate their little Antifa cells. You could see them. They were out there. The police, the politicians, they get on camera, the media, they go wall-to-wall coverage when it fits their narrative. I don't see that nearly enough on the right. It almost never happens. You know, we have had numerous women murdered in cold blood by illegals. None of that happens. There's just a few of them. I mean, Senator Chris Van Hollen, he met with Kilmar Abrego-Garcia in El Salvador. He flew all the way down there. They had drinks, margaritas together. And also, just so you know, Kilmar, he is back home in Maryland, if you didn't know that. You know, the Democrats, they got their way with that one. They won on that. You look it up. He's out of custody. He is back home. Anyways, here's some of the machine at work today. Democrats in Congress speaking out. Wish they did this for Americans, you know, when we get shot, but they don't.
13: We could talk about ICE agents entering an American citizen's home with military-grade weapons and no judicial warrant.
14: Just like Lorenzo Salgado Araujo, Ruben Ray Martinez, who's a San Antonian, Alex Pretty, Renee Good. ICE has shot, you know, they've killed people.
15: They said Renee Good was a terrorist. We cannot believe what ICE says after they shot one of our own here in Austin, Texas, in the back.
4: Again, what about the Americans? Our true own. What about them? Look, I'll say it for a third time. Don't want anyone to be shot. But what's really going on here is Democrats are trying to get away with letting 15 or 20 million people into our country. You know, honestly, sometimes I think President Trump should try that. Maybe just President Trump open up the border, come up with some law that if you do get in, you just have to vote Republican or go to a Republican district for the census or guarantee that your offspring will vote for Republicans, because that is what exactly is happening. And it has happened at the expense of so many American lives. And if Democrats actually cared, they'd have the same kind of reaction that we're seeing tonight. Like when Rachel Morin, Laken Riley, Jocelyn Ungaree, when they were killed, but you never see that. That is a losing issue for them. So when they are pressed on it, they just simply pivot to Trump. And here's the governor of Maryland on that this weekend.
16: I also know this, is that the idea that we are supporting a Trump Vance ICE operation that continues to violate the basic laws of our state, that also is not going to be tolerated.
4: And lastly, I'm going to point to this. You put Democrats back into office, they're going to find a way to keep everyone here that came in illegally. Here was their congressman, Greg Cesar of Texas, seizing on the media crisis that they have so successfully created over the last 24 hours.
15: And then we should pass a pathway to legal status and to citizenship for the millions of people who work in this community, so that no president and no political party could ever do anything like this ever again.
4: There it is. They all can stay, millions of them. I wonder if he'd say the same thing if Trump let in millions of Republican voters. If I had to guess, probably wouldn't say the same thing. Joining us now, former director of ICE, Todd Lyons. Todd, it's a pleasure to see you. Thanks for coming on.
17: Thanks, Bob. Thanks for having me.
4: I want to play another clip for you here. The Austin mayor, Kirk Watson, talking about the shooting and ICE here.
18: As mayor of the city of Austin, I'm very angry about this. I'm extremely unhappy. A person being shot on the streets of Austin by someone purporting to be law enforcement, with the nature of ICE and the way ICE is doing its business these days and the chaos that we see it performing and fomenting, there's no reason for us to be surprised by it.
4: Todd, I'll say it again. What about the Americans? And boy, are they milking this situation for all it's worth. Your thoughts?
17: No, they are, Bob. You know, the first thing they do is they go to the microphone, right? And the best thing was, look at the look on the police chief's face when some of the comments he made. You know, he indicated that someone out there purporting to be law enforcement, that's what the left does, right? They say that ICE is out there acting unlawfully, and they're trying to delegitimize the great work that the men and women of ICE law enforcement are out there doing. They weren't out there pretending to be law enforcement out there. They're out there doing a dangerous law enforcement mission. You know, I have my sources still. They encountered this individual twice throughout the day, and he ran. And it's because of leftist politicians that go out there and say that, you know, ICE isn't a law enforcement agency, you know, that ICE is doing, you know, illegal things. This is why people run, right? You don't run from the cops, plain and simple. So instead of letting the case play out like they should, they get behind the microphone, and they spew their facts that are totally wrong in many cases, and they put their spin on it. And what that does is it taints the case. And not only that, it taints and tarnishes the badge and the men and women that are out there every day keeping America safe.
4: No, it certainly does. It demonizes them, and they have so successfully done that for so, because so many people, they see that, and then, you know, they actually believe what they're being told by some of these outlets, which is unbelievable. I also want to point this out because the job ICE is doing is so critical, so important here, and dangerous. So we got the Customs and Border Protection, some photos from them here. 23 illegal aliens on a boat trying to get into the United States. That includes 13 Chinese migrants, 8 Ecuadorian nationals, 1 Dominican national. I mean, this is it right there. Democrats are basically saying we're not going to police this anymore. Do they not want to police that?
17: No. And you know what's amazing? That just shows what President Trump has done. He listened to the American people. More than 80 million people voted for our secure borders. And the men and women of Customs Border Protection and Border Patrol, they sealed the borders. Now they have to go extreme methods to go ahead and try to find ways to get into the country. And there you have military age male and females coming from the People's Republic of China, now coming across the waterway, right? That should scare the American public right there, is the fact that you have smuggling, you know, cartels going to the extremes to find ways into the country now. We've sealed it off, but now we still have more to do. And the left just doesn't like it.
4: They don't like it because, again, this is all for power here. And I was kind of chuckling while you were pointing all that out. I don't think this is amusing. I think on the left, their mindset is amusing. It's totally insane to me, but that is where their party has drifted to, with TDS, I guess, being the main reason here. Todd Lyons, we got to leave it there, sir. I appreciate you coming on. Good to see you.
17: Great seeing you again. Talk soon.
4: Okay, joining us now, Texas Congressman Pat Fallon. Congressman, it's a pleasure. Your reaction to the whole situation unfolding down there in your state over this shooting involving ICE with an illegal here, and they're running, the other side is running wild with this one.
19: Well, Bob, I liked everything that you said. In fact, I think I want to vote for you.
4: Well, thank you. Thank you.
19: Stop making so much
4: sense. I'll come
19: write some
4: speeches for you. It's kind of expensive, but no, go ahead.
19: Let's create some synergy. Listen, I think you make a very good point. The media never, they're very selective with what they want to talk about, what they want to report. When's the last time you saw a mainstream media outlet report the following? From 2011 to 2024. Just in Texas alone, there were 299,000 illegals arrested. They were charged with 513,000 crimes that resulted in 187,000 convictions. And I'm talking about felonies, murder, rape, kidnapping, assault, etc. at L. They never want to talk about this. President Trump has deported about 1 million people And there has been literally a handful of shootings. And each time this occurs, I don't know about this one yet because it's still under investigation. But as far as if you want to talk about Preddy or Good, they were resisting and Preddy brought a handgun to a rally. Now, he had a right to do that, but it's incredibly stupid and dangerous to do that. And they selectively pick these people out because they're looking for a sympathetic victim class.
4: Well, that's it. And they want to further their narrative along here. And it's for power. And again, as I pointed out, so many of Americans have been killed. Many of them women raped and killed and murdered here. You barely hear anything about it. It's sickening here. I want to point out your colleague, Congressman Greg Cesar, on ICE and the demands. He wants this man to be released from custody now. I want to play a bite.
15: The way that we're going to deal with this is we're going to make sure that ICE has to be accountable to the truth. And they have repeatedly tried to escape accountability. The reason we have all these cameras out here and all these people out here is because ICE has lied in virtually every single case.
4: ICE has lied in every case. You see what they're doing here.
19: Yeah, I'm not surprised. I mean, we had Tim Walz in the Oversight Committee, and I pressed him on calling the ICE agents Nazis. And he would not recant that. He just wouldn't do it because this is the leftist narrative, and they want to use they're trying to inflame public opinion, get their base angry so they can get their base out the butt. Let me tell you something about Greg Cesar. When he was on the Austin City Council, I was in the Texas Senate, and he fully supported defunding the Austin police. They cut their budget, memory serves, from $450 million to $300 million, a massive chunk. That's who he is. He is a woke, nutty, lefty, commie. You know, keep going with the...
4: Well, so many of them are. All right, Congressman, yeah, let me ask you this here. They get power, say, 2 years down the road. They have a clean sweep. President, they got the House, they got the Senate here. I mean, he just said amnesty for millions of people. Mm-hmm. Many of them talk about no borders. Anyone can come through. You're talking about chaos.
19: It's going to be Biden 2.0. I mean, this is how bad it was. You can look at the figures. Under Biden's worst year, there were 2.48 million illegal border crossings. And under President Trump, in the last 12 months, it's been 90,000. And no congressional action was taken. They were lying to us. All you needed was a commander-in-chief that would enforce the laws that were already on the books and let Customs and Border Patrol do their jobs. That's what we're going to get. If you vote for the Democratic Party and Democratic candidates, you're voting for chaos and you're putting America last.
4: They have put so many American lives at jeopardy. So many people have been killed, yet they continue to do it and double down with what we're seeing down there in Austin, Texas tonight here. Congressman Pat Fallon, we got to leave it there. It's frustrating.
19: Thanks, Bob.
4: Yep, no problem.
19: I know it is. God bless.
4: Okay, CNN, MS Now, Politico, they got the boot from the White House. My question is, do you care? Well, I guess it depends on who you are. Could also set a precedent for the future. More on that next. Plus, Democrats prove once again they are the party of fraud. Act Blue at it again, accepting foreign money. Republicans say the investigation not over. Congressman Brian Steele, he's leading the charge. He is going to join us with new details. Also, President Trump, Zohran Mamdani, they meet again. We're going to detail the meeting and why 9/11 families not happy about

0: I take some issue with the premise. So he's not banning media outlets. What he's doing is saying, we're not going to give you special access to the White House if you engage in what is effectively propaganda. It's about basic fairness. They can still report. They still have the access to free speech. They're just not going to get an office in the White House anymore. And I think it's totally appropriate, unless, of course, they start to behave like real news organizations.
1: Well, fake news denied access to the White House. President Trump announcing on Truth Social over the weekend, quote, I am banning fake news CNN, MSNBC, and Politico from the White House as a result of their constant reporting fake news. Media outlets shouldn't be able to constantly write to report fiction and lies when they're covering the president of the United States, the Trump administration, or the United States of America. And while we agree the media does need to be held responsible for reporting fake news, and it does happen quite often, there is a concern that this will set a dangerous precedent for future Democrat presidents to ban news outlets they disagree with, such as maybe, say, us right here at Newsmax. All right. The Trump administration, however, argues that White House access, it's a privilege, not a First Amendment right. All right. Joining us now, Jack Posobiec. He's a Turning Point USA contributor. Alexandra Bauer is the chairwoman for the New Jersey Moms for Liberty. Both joining me on set. It's good to see you both.
2: Nice to see you.
1: Nice to have you here, Jack.
2: Good to be here in person.
1: Good to see you.
2: I am not AI. This is really me.
1: This is here we go. I'll touch you. Oh, that's them. It's not a hologram, everybody. All right. Your thoughts. Do you care about CNN, MSNBC, Politico?
2: Well, look, do I care about them? No. And the talk about the precedent, I think, is overblown. The precedent was set already by Barack Obama. When Obama was spying on James Rosen, a journalist for Newsmax, by the way, when they were looking at banning Fox from certain things, the precedent has already been set. There's lots of organizations they get banned from time to time. The point is that the president now is up there saying, I'm not banning all media. I am making sure that the people who are willing to be there are willing to simply tell the truth about what's going on.
1: And that's very important here. And we have that example here about Fox and the Obama thing. Let's play. We got a soundbite right here. Let's play.
3: Fox should be viewed as a political tool. And that raises a question. Should it be a part of the White House press pool? You know, should it be afforded the privileges that come with news gathering? Even though they do have some news reporters at the White House, you're saying they're primarily a political tool. So should that be reassessed?
4: Why does Jen Psaki even continue to call on Fox in the briefing room?
1: So it goes both ways, I guess.
5: It does. But here's the thing. Everybody at home, they're watching the news, and that's where they're getting their information from. Unfortunately, most people don't do research. So you have to be telling the truth. And as the president clearly said tonight, he has an obligation to make sure that the truth is getting out there and lies are not being told to the American people. And it is not a right to be in the White House.
1: No.
5: It is a privilege. I was joking earlier that we actually have a press pass at Moms for Liberty, and it's the golden ticket. We are so lucky to have it. We're so respectful. We triple check everything because when we take that right on to go into that room and report, we have to have 100% the truth.
1: You're saying you're responsible about your reporting.
5: Well, we try to be.
1: Yes, okay. Jack, I think there's so many people in those newsrooms, they wouldn't even know where the middle is. They're so skewed. They're so far left in their ideology. They couldn't even know where the middle is until there's big reforms happening at CNN, MSNBC. I don't think they could report it truthfully.
2: No,
1: they don't know what it is.
2: No, I'd love to see it. I mean, CNN, and to their credit, CNN used to have this breaking news desk that was better than anybody, right? And they totally got away from that. People used to watch, oh my gosh, this breaking news, Toronto CNN. You don't do it anymore because it's politics and left-wing slanted biased politics all day long. They don't report the facts. They don't report the truth. They don't ever show the other side. And if they do, it's only to mock it or, like you heard Brian Stelter there, try to get it banned from the access.
1: All right. Now, if people actually listened to mainstream media like we think or assume they used to, it's safe to assume President Trump would have never won the election because it's all like it's like 98% negative coverage on him. So my argument is their reach at this point is really not that effective.
5: It's not really that effective. And I think they know that. And that's why they have to come out with these outlandish things to try to kind of grasp at anything that they can. And, you know, the three followers that they have left, that's what they have to do. But I think the problem here is how President Trump did it. It's very him. You know, you're out. That's it. You're not listening to me. But you have to give them due process. You know, if he gave them an opportunity and said, listen, you need to, start reporting the right way. Stop lying. Stop stop twisting things, tell us what's going on, and they listened, and you can stay great. And if you don't, now you're out of here.
1: A lot of these newsrooms also full of people that have come up through the modern education, K through 12, and then they're elitist universities. So they're warped.
5: They're indoctrinated.
1: I'm very negative on this because I don't think it's possible for them to ever change. I just know the people in the industry.
5: I agree with you.
1: All right, so we have some examples of inaccurate reporting in the media the last few years. Jack, we want to play a soundbite of that.
6: Our hearts are out there marching with them.
7: A vaccinated person gets exposed to the virus. The virus does not infect them. The virus cannot then use that person to go anywhere else.
8: Prepared to testify that President Trump, as a candidate, Donald Trump, ordered him, directed him to make contact with the Russians, which contradicts all that Donald Trump has said.
9: We don't know if this was a supporter shooting their gun off in celebration.
1: People don't even know what they're doing.
5: I'm telling you, they don't do research.
2: I would argue, and this we have a book coming out about this. I argue that this is a socialist revolution because they know exactly what they're doing. I think maybe not the line reporters or folks on TV, but there are people there who know exactly what they're doing. They're doing it for ratings. They say, we're going to skewer him. We're going to take down this country. And that's why they're doing it.
1: I wish I could disagree, but a large part of me believes the same thing is happening as well.
5: Oh, look at what they did during COVID. Yeah. I mean, do you think COVID would have blown up the way they did if they didn't have fear on 100%
2: of the
5: day?
2: Yes.
5: Right.
1: We're out of time. Got to leave it there. We'll see if it changed anything. I won't miss them, but I hope I don't get banned from the White House either. All right, Jack Posobiec, Alexandra Bauer, I appreciate it. Thank you. All right, on to this coming up. The Democrat fundraising giant Act Blue really has been up to no good. Well, we have a new congressional report revealing just how bad it has been, including foreign money coming in. That's not supposed to happen. You should be an American citizen. Plus, President Trump, he's in New York. He made a stop at Gracie Mansion. So we're going to have what was discussed between the two leaders coming up.

0: And this is an American place on Newsmax.
1: On the advice of my counsel, I respectfully decline to answer this question pursuant to my Fifth Amendment rights under the Constitution. On the advice of counsel, I respectfully decline to answer the question. On the advice of counsel, I respectfully decline to answer the question. On the advice of counsel, I respectfully decline to answer the question.
2: Pleading the Fifth. That went on and on and on. The CEO of the Democrat fundraising platform ActBlue pleading the Fifth 22 times before Congress. That happened back in June now, as Republicans questioned the safety and security of donations to Democrat candidates. For 3 years, they knew something was up. We knew something was up. And sure enough, we had it right to question. A new report from three House committees say that ActBlue weakened fraud safeguards and potentially allowed illegal foreign donations to come through. They repeatedly instructed analysts to, quote, give the donor the benefit of the doubt. Just go ahead and ignore the red flags. Speaker Johnson saying Democrats broke the law, taking in illegal foreign money to try and help their party win elections. This investigation is far from over. Let's talk about it. Wisconsin Congressman Brian Steele, he's the chairman of the House Administration Committee and has been involved with these investigations for 3 years now. We also have Matt Kittle. He's the senior elections correspondent at The Federalist, who's also been following this story. Pleasure to have you both. Congressman, I'm going to start with you, give you the floor here. Tell us what you know. I did a little reading on this, and it's basically very easy the way they have it set up to get foreign money into ActBlue, right?
3: I began this investigation 3 years ago because it's very clear our campaign finance laws were not written for the digital era. You combine that with ActBlue, who's taken an incredibly lax approach to fraud prevention, and you end up with a real mess. As we lay out in this report, ActBlue has processed foreign donations through their platform, that money has flowed in to Democratic campaigns and Democratic causes. We have called in before us at the committee, as you just showed moments ago, key leaders from ActBlue, and time and again, they've pled the Fifth. They, of course, have a constitutional right to do that. But I think the American people deserve to know exactly what is taking place at ActBlue, why they have such a lax approach to fraud. And then ultimately, we need to do two things. We need to update our campaign finance laws. And ultimately, the United States Department of Justice will determine if there is wrongdoing that deems that they deem relevant for formal prosecution.
2: I certainly hope so. This doesn't look good. I have a little excerpt of some of this here, Matt. I want to read for everybody. Quote, I disagree with this rejection, this donation. This is how it went. The donor is foreign, but correctly entered their billing address. We can accept this type of donation in the campaign. We'll verify their passport number. But actually, the numbers didn't really need to coincide with anything. They just needed an amount of numbers, Matt, and it would be able to go through here. Talk about it.
3: Well, this is what's so frustrating.
2: Matt, go ahead.
4: I'm sorry. On the advice of my counsel, I will respectfully answer the question.
2: Yeah, don't talk about
4: we saw the Congressman Steele knows we saw at that particular hearing the CEO of ActBlue take the Fifth almost as much as Anthony Fauci did a while back. This was a system that was absolutely set up to make sure that foreign contributions, based on what we're seeing from these communications, foreign contributions were coming in, and they were coming in at a massive clip. All of this, of course, became front and center when Kamala Harris became the replacement candidate for Joe Biden in the summer of 2024. In one day, her campaign raised $81 million. And in that same summer, we saw all kinds of issues. These kinds of communications were coming out where they were doing bending over backward to make sure that they could collect the cash.
2: Well, in right into this, I want to point this out, that less than 0.1% of all contributions were rejected or suspected of fraud. So, Congressman, it sounds like they were taking, to Matt's point, just about anything. And I'd love to know, do you have any information on maybe where some of this money could have been coming from?
3: Well, it's very clear. You don't have to take my word for it. You can look right at the report and read the words of ActBlue employees themselves. They were looking for reasons to take those donations. They would look the other way when red flags were raised. For example, when the IP address was coming from locations like Hong Kong, an individual where by all appearances was a citizen of Canada. simply labeled a billing address in the United States. That was sufficient. When they told us that they were checking U.S. passports when the donation was coming from outside the United States, we now have learned that simply they were determining whether or not a series of digits were entered. They weren't actually checking the passport against a U.S. government database to determine, is the individual a United States citizen? So at a period of time, we know our foreign adversaries are interested in disrupting U.S. elections. This is incredibly concerning. And the real core problem here is ActBlue has taken an incredibly lax attitude as it relates to fraud.
2: Well, Matt, it just appears that they could be totally compromised by a foreign entity. We don't know who or what the goals are. I mean, we see how the Democrat Party is behaving, so you can kind of guess how things are going here. But that's really what it looks like to me.
4: It's interesting, isn't it, that this is the same party that brought us the Russia collusion hoax. And yet it would appear, based on these communications, this is the party that is accepting untold amounts of money from foreign contributors. And let's be very clear about this. Doing so is against federal law, federal campaign finance law. And more than that, we have a number of whistleblowers inside ActBlue who are telling these people, don't do this. You are on the verge here, if not going over, breaking the law. They were told as much. That's the really interesting and, I think, ultimately impactful part of it.
2: Congressman, when you try to question them, just I plead the fifth. 22 times here. No answer. Wow. All right, we got to leave it there. Congressman Matt, I appreciate you both coming on. You have a great rest of your night.
3: Thank you.
2: Okay, coming up, how about this one? This is nice. James Tallarico's church and the Inclusive Bible, which I didn't even know was a thing, and I wish I still didn't. So thank you, James. I don't even live in Texas, and your weirdness is affecting me here in New York. I'm going to explain to you what the all...

0: Welcome back in. Time for the Finnerty Files, starting with this. Colin Kaepernick on a media tour for kneeling during the national anthem 10 years ago for alleged racial inequality in the United States, resulting in his firing from the NFL. And now he's claiming the NFL slavery, it's the same. It's the same process.
1: When did you truly start to have the realization that, hey, this does, in this sense, remind me of the slave trade?
2: Well, you're getting ready to make millions of dollars. How could you make that comparison?
0: Yeah, I don't know. I don't know how I could.
2: And while the compensation may be different, and that dynamic is different, that doesn't mean the process isn't the same. To be obedient is part of this process.
0: I don't know. It just sounds like he had an opportunity to get paid millions to play football, and now he's famous for the rest of his life. Look, I'm so sick of this guy. Enough. Keep going. It's ironic considering that he was actually prepared recently to return to the NFL, I guess. I'm reading this here. Take a look.
3: So are you still kind of actively like are game ready? You want to get in and still play?
2: Oh, yes. I have to do everything that is in my control to make sure that I'm prepared.
0: Is that guy like 40 now? Why are we doing this story? No one cares about this guy anymore. I don't. That's the last time I'm talking about it. He stinks all the way around, not just at football. All right, next. Illinois Governor J.B. Pritzker was asked to denounce comments made by Hassan Piker. You all know who that is. And he made it all about President Trump, of course.
4: I also want to ask you about this guy, Hassan Piker, who's gotten so much attention. He's out with more interviews this week. He's suggesting that it would be better if Iran had a nuclear weapon. Is it time for Democrats just to say point blank, this guy, you know, we have nothing to do with this guy. We denounce this guy and don't want his support?
5: You know, I'm not focused on the streamers and what they're saying.
4: He's got a pretty big following. And
5: he stopped Donald Trump in his tracks.
0: Well, part of the way they're going to try and stop Donald Trump is they need all the voters that Hassan Piker brings with them. So they can't denounce the guy who said we deserve 9/11 and to murder capitalists here. Now, Pritzker, nothing to say there because Hassan Piker maybe also says garbage like this as well.
6: The Republican Party has become a fascist party in America. It's like turning into a fascist party ideologically in the United States. Mm-hmm. So I think yes. Any way to erode their power, even if it means putting a establishment Democrat in their position, is still going to be beneficial.
0: I mean, look at these first two stories I just told you about. Slavery is still alive in the NFL. Republicans are fascists. It is the same line of crap from these people over and over again. On to something new, though, that I teased for you. James Tallarico's church, St. Andrew's Presbyterian, received their very own copy of the Inclusive Bible.
7: Today, we have a new member, Larry. And Martha's here to give Larry his Inclusive Bible. It's the Bible that we use at this church. It has been rewritten so that there is only inclusive language and that it doesn't use the gendered fever language that St. James worship is.
0: That's no gender in the Bible. I don't know what I'm supposed to say here. This is getting really weird. I can't believe you would even consider voting for that guy or that party. I don't have anything else to say. That's crazy. All right, when we come back, President Trump will be speaking at the UN General Assembly tomorrow morning. But before that, he did make a stop at Gracie Mansion today, meeting with one Zohra Mamdani. We're going to

0: You're watching An American Moment.
1: Okay, welcome back in. President Trump meeting with New York City Mayor Zohran Mamdani today at the mayor's residence, Gracie Mansion. The president, he is here in New York in town for the United Nations General Assembly. Now, Mamdani previously said that he would arrest Israel's President Benjamin Netanyahu if he stepped foot in New York for the UN, and he has since retracted those statements. Now, the meeting also comes 10 days after the 25th anniversary of 9/11. As we know, Mamdani, he received a whole lot of backlash from the families of the 9/11 victims for attending that ceremony due to his ties with Hassan Piker, as well as the co-conspirator of the 1993 World Trade Center attacks. Going to bring in two guests right now. We have Matthew Bocci. His father, who worked in the World Trade Center, died in the 9/11 attacks. Also, Tommy Smith's father was a firefighter who also died in 9/11. He was also involved with the cleanup and rescue during the 1993 World Trade Center bombing. It's an honor, gentlemen, to have you both on. I know this is always so difficult to come on and talk about, no matter how much time has passed here. Tommy, going to start with you. We know President Trump, he's always been supportive of the 9/11 victims, the families. We know his body of work through the crisis here. So I want to ask you, were you surprised that he went to Gracie Mansion today to meet with Mamdani, especially given the fact that 10 days after he received a lot of backlash for going to 9/11 and then this moment right here, having a laugh with AOC during the ceremony? What do you make of the meeting today?
2: Without government, nothing surprises me. It's something different all the time. I'm sure I can speak for many of us families. We've been told we've had support and been promised a ton of different things throughout our journey here, trying to get accountability for, the attacks on 9/11 that killed 3,000 people and, continues to kill people every single day. We keep getting told that, but nobody's stepping up. That's both branches of our government, not just one. Mm-hmm. Trump has the opportunity now, with all the evidence that has been handed to him, that supposedly nobody knew about, that Saudi Arabia was the sole supporter of 9/11. This evidence has been brought to light, over 1,000 pieces of evidence that has us in court today. We've finally been approved for a court date. Our government has all this same evidence, seen the same evidence. So to do any deals with anybody before getting accountability for an attack that, took so many lives on not only 9/11, but continue to take lives from, 9/11 illness after that.
1: And it still continues. Yes, here. And you were talking about that deal here, Matthew. I'm going to bring this up. Back in August, President Trump, so everyone knows, he sent Congress a proposal to grant Saudi Arabia a deal to buy nuclear materials and technologies from U.S. companies. They do not have plans to make a nuclear weapon. Tommy, Matthew mentioned that court date coming up with the Kingdom of Saudi Arabia in federal court, this civil case against them. What do you want everyone to know about that case?
2: As far as October 7th is the oral argument.
1: Real quick, Tommy, we want to let Matthew jump in on this one here. Matthew, go ahead.
3: Yeah, sure, no worries. I'm probably going to share the same sentiments that Tommy shares. And we want the world to know that our government knew Saudi Arabia's culpability with the attacks 10 days after, did nothing about it. And it wasn't until our civil case that the evidence was kind of brought to light. We obviously have our court hearing coming up in a couple weeks, and we've been granted that opportunity. And basically, the court ruled in our favor, saying that the Saudi kingdom was culpable and that we have the evidence to show a direct link between the agents and the attacks. And we will see our day in court. And so that will be happening in a few weeks.
1: Tommy, I'll give you the final word here. Yeah, talk about what's coming up here in court.
2: Just kind of to follow off of that, the October 7th thing coming up, a judge found in court that there is enough evidence to go through with a court case. Obviously, Saudi Arabia, is trying to stretch last hand to try and appeal anything that they possibly can. The big thing we want our government to notice is to stand behind us, not only with the bills we have against Iran going through the House right now, but also with Saudi Arabia to finally step up, do what they promised to do, stop lying about stuff, stop trying to cover up stuff, and let the American people know who actually was in charge of 9/11.
1: Yeah, and take some accountability here. And gentlemen, again, I appreciate you both coming on and the persistence. After 25 years, you're finally going to have this day in court here to shine some real light on this. I appreciate it. Matthew Bocci, Tommy Smith, good to see you both. Thanks for coming on. Okay, lastly, we're going to talk about the hijab-wearing lieutenant governor from Minnesota, now connected to a DHS investigation. That means fraud. All right, you surprised? Well, probably not me.

0: It's a perspective you'll only see on Newsmax.
1: On another note, the Minnesota Senate race might just have took a turn. Do you remember this moment from the Minnesota Lieutenant Governor Peggy Flanagan? Maybe. Take a look.
2: Assalamu alaikum. My name's Peggy Flanagan. I am the Lieutenant Governor of Minnesota, and I'm really honored and humbled to be here with all of you.
1: I mean, that's totally weak, the fact she dressed up in the garb. Well, the person standing to her right in that video, who she claims is her friend for almost 25 years, is now being investigated for fraud. That person's name is Nimco Ahmed, and a former employee of Minnesota's autism program is accusing the business of being fraudulent. Now, the Minnesota Department of Homeland Security confirmed its investigation with this statement, quote, "The Minnesota Department of Human Services has opened investigations into both Spectrum Therapy Center and Milestone Development Centers." It went on to say the department terminated the agencies from participating in the Medicaid program as part of the Minnesota Revalidate 2026. But this is who Flanagan believes is the fabric of Minnesota.
2: "I am incredibly clear that the Somali community is part of the fabric of the state of Minnesota."
1: Imagine being so audacious you can stand there next to the lieutenant governor, quite possibly knowing you just totally ripped off the American taxpayers here. It's infuriating to me, but I've talked about it so.
3: All right. Happy Monday. Welcome to Frontline. 6 o'clock here on the East Coast. And Trump's new White House helipad is already making headlines. The president cut the ribbon on the $6 million landing pad today, but major TV networks refused to carry the event after CNN and MS Now and Politico was barred from the White House pool. But all the press that said they were going to boycott Trump covered him at Gracie Mansion today with New York City Mayor Zohran Mamdani. We're going to get to the press man in just a sec. I got some funny stuff on that. Plus, CT Governor Ned Lamont, his former budget chief, flees to Greece and then throws the governor under the bus on his way out. Costa DeMantis, convicted on 21 corruption counts. He fled the U.S. days before his sentencing and then sent a 10-page email accusing Ned Lamont of corruption and claiming that Ned Lamont was scapegoating this guy. Now he's suing to keep his more than $70,000 a year state pension paid for by our tax dollars after Connecticut stopped the payments, which they should after a conviction. A Democratic official convicted of corruption. I mean, weird, right? And Democrats are shifting away from mail-in voting, heading into the midterms. A new poll finds just 23% of Democrats plan to vote by mail, down from 34% in 2024, while 36% plan to vote in person. We know all Democrats do is lie, so I guess time will tell. But first, relax, libs. CNN can still report all they want, and they'll continue with the same bad coverage they've always had. All right, let's do this.

0: Obama, then Biden, placed all kinds of restrictions and bans on the media. When they were president, Obama even spied on journalists. Barely a word from the legacy media. Trump banned CNN and MS Now and Politico from the White House. They lose their mind. Now, look, Obama banned people and networks because he didn't like what they said. Case in point, remember when our own James Rosen, who's going to be on with Rob Schmidt in about an hour, said this?
1: The polls that show that the electorate at large and also significant majorities within the Democratic Party believe that the president is too old. The polls that show the American people and also significant majorities within the Democratic Party don't want him to run again.
0: By the way, that was like 6 years after Obama's intel people spied on him and the AP and other. And then, by the way, after that question, they never called on him again. It's basically the same thing as banning. You think Trump is anti-press? This guy gives a press conference on his way to take a leak. More accessible than any president, I think, ever. So stop. Oh, Trump hates the First Amendment. Look, the First Amendment says that Congress can make no laws abridging the freedom of speech or of the press. You can still press all you want, CNN, MS Now, whatever. Look, here's the deal. I can't carry a gun in the White House. They restrict that despite the Second Amendment because, you know, it could be a threat. So when MS Now or CNN is equally as bothered by the restriction of gun rights about the White House, I'll take you guys seriously. What do you think lying to the American people is? I mean, I think that's a bigger threat than me carrying a firearm at the White House under a license permit. I seem to remember when Brian Stelter didn't think a conservative network should be actually part of the press pool at all, though.
2: There are, you know, these questions about Fox's, as Fox radicalizes and as it becomes even more and more of a political tool. Zerwick, you wrote a column recently for The Sun about this, saying Fox should be viewed as a political tool. And that raises a question. Should it be a part of the White House press pool? You know, should it be afforded the privileges that come with news gathering?
0: Look, I mean, Stelter can't report because he's not there anymore. But, hey, you know, they can report all they want. They just can't go into Trump's house and make things up. Look, I'm not for or against this. God forbid a Democrat comes in and says, oh, Newsmax, we don't like you either. You're out. All right. But you got to look at why Trump banned these clowns. It's not that he didn't like their questions. It's because they were just straight up bold-faced lying. Their lawsuit against the White House, point blank. You know, and by the way, Fox joined this lawsuit on the same side as CNN and MS Now. Okay. But their lawsuit point blank says he disliked the content of their coverage and his administration. Look, everybody I know hates your content, guys. I don't have any love for them either. Remember, CNN went after me. Yeah, but that's not why they're getting benched. They're getting benched because they just are full of it. Let's just go down the list. Shall we, you know, take a walk down memory lane? Probably my favorite blunder of all from all these networks is the very fine people lie. When they accuse Donald Trump of calling neo-Nazis very fine people.
3: Why doesn't President Trump condemn racism? His own words and actions tell you why. He's a racist.
4: That was President Trump saying that very fine people were marching alongside neo-Nazis and skinheads and white supremacists.
5: Very fine people among Americans that night chanting Nazi slogans.
6: A man who has often struggled to unequivocally denounce white supremacists.
0: You guys literally, for years, left this part out of all your coverage, and it was part of the same sentence. This was the part where he did unequivocally denounce them.
7: I'm not talking about the neo-Nazis and the white nationalists, because they should be condemned totally.
0: They actively edited that out, something that made the 100% opposite point that they were making. They ran with it to make him seem like Donald Trump or some bad racist. Basically, every show on CNN, MS Now, they all ran with the same talking point, and they didn't even make it up. They just omitted the second half of his sentence. I just played it for you, and they ran it wall to wall. Oh, I don't know why Trump is banning us from the. I know why. You guys are morons. I'm surprised he let you stay as long as you did. But that ain't all. Let's just take another walk down memory lane to see how much CNN and MS Now, or formerly at the time MSNBC, has lied about. Like, just starting from the top with the Russian collusion hoax.
8: With each passing day, more parts of this dossier get corroborated, get supported by the facts. And previous denials by the Trump campaign, whether it's about Jeff Sessions, whether it's about Mike Flynn, whether it's about Carter Page, whether it's about that Ukraine platform, whether it's about Paul Manafort, their previous denials are all falling apart.
0: And then a $50 million investigation turned up absolutely butt-kiss evidence, and it never happened. But there was actually one of the investigators did get charged with Russian collusion. Weird. But here's a list of things that CNN, MS Now, and a few other leftist outlets like Politico also lied about or made up or misled the American people. You had the COVID lab leak as racist. It turned out that was true. All right. And then the Hunter Biden laptop was Russian disinformation. Nope, that actually was also true. Joe Biden will never ban gas stoves, and then he banned gas stoves. These are all things that these people ran with. COVID deaths are overcounted. They said that was a conspiracy theory, and then it turned out we were all right about that. There was the photo of the starving Gaza baby hoax that turned out to be a child in another part of the world with an actual disease and not starving at all, actually. Then they said that rural Americans can't live without NPR and PBS. They also said that ICE detained a five-year-old. That was a total hoax. It turned out the kid's parents abandoned him, and then ICE took custody to take care of the kid and fed him. They said, oh, Hegseth's going to kill everybody. Total hoax. He never said that. Trump destroying the White House. No, he's putting on a ballroom, people. It's construction. I know you don't know about that because you don't have calluses on your hands. The Maryland man that they all touted as some hero turned out to be an MS-13 gang member. They said that violent crime under Biden and Harris was down. No, false. And then they had to admit that they just stopped reporting crime statistics. No, you had the hands up, don't you? Look at these four people right there. Yeah, it turned out Michael Brown never did that, and he actually reached for the cop's gun. Elon Musk's Nazi salute, the bunch of Dems, they did the same thing. They had a field day with this. And then we showed you 50 examples of Democrats doing the same thing. Trayvon Martin, they said, was an innocent schoolboy out for a walk. Wrong. Kyle Rittenhouse, they said he was a white supremacist. No, he was not. And then he won and was acquitted. They said Trump's tariffs will explode prices. Turns out it didn't, and we got huge money. And then the Supreme Court made him return it all because of a couple waffling justices. Black newborn. Much more likely to die if a doctor is white, they said. Turns out that's not actually true at all. The opposite is true. They said that mass hysterectomies performed on migrants, that was totally false. They said that all white, you know, there was an all-white Trump party. That was a hoax. In fact, some of those networks actually edited out the black guy in the picture to make that case. Trump called for Liz Cheney to be executed. Never said that. They tried to report that Kamala was never America's border czar, but she was. Oh, there was the Jesse Smollett hoax that the legacy media ran. Oh, the Covington kids hoax. Yeah, CNN actually was so wrong that they had to pay a lot of money. It's undisclosed, but it's a big number. They said that Trump called troops in Arlington Cemetery suckers and losers. Nah, that's not a thing. Trump, I actually haven't met a president that respected the military more than Trump, knowing him personally. They said that Trump didn't want to go to Normandy. They reported that for a week. Turned out his trip was actually canceled because of weather. Oh, they said the policeman was killed by the January 6th protesters. Total hoax. He actually died of a heart attack a day later. I could go on. You know what? Actually, in fact, I'm going to go on. Border agents whipping illegals. Total hoax. That never happened. Those were actually horse reins. They just don't know what those are. They said that there was a noose in a NASCAR thing. Turned out that was true. Georgia Jim Crow 2.0. CNN said Georgia ID would, you know, the voter ID thing would reduce black people from voting. And then you know what happened? More black people voted than ever before. They said that Trump assaulted Secret Service agents and grabbed the steering wheel on January 6th. They ran with that for the whole J6 sham trial. Lie. They said that MAGA assaulted Paul Pelosi. Turns out it was some freak show and with a hammer in their underwear. They said that Trump killed the Japanese koi fish. No, he just put food in the water. They said that Trump told people to drink bleach. He never said that. Remember when they said if reelected, Trump would execute people? Well, he's reelected and he's executed nobody here in America. There was 900,000 kids hospitalized. They had the COVID counter on the screen on CNN. Turned out that was a total hoax. Oh, they said that masks worked. No, they didn't. They said COVID vaccines were safe, effective, and prevented the virus. Turns out people still got the virus, and it gave people heart attacks. Dozens of environmental hoaxes, not to mention the money they spent on those. Sea levels, cow farts, coal, bad, but lithium leach fields are fantastic. There was the Alpha Bank hoax, the time when Trump said bloodbath about an election, and they tried to make it seem like he was talking about a civil war. And then they rushed to demonize him. But then we played 200 clips of other Democrats saying the exact same thing, and the story just went away. They said that Trump called all migrants animals, but he didn't. Biden was sharp as a tack. Jake Tapper was like, this is the greatest guy ever. I watched him do a backflip while standing on a slack line. And then he wrote a book about how unfit Biden actually was after he left the administration. And the people at these networks are like, I have no idea why Trump would ban us, the legacy media. I'm sorry, you're gravy train. Actually, I'm not sorry at all. You guys are the worst. Remember when Trump axed like $8 million in paid subscriptions to places like Politico? I was dancing on their financial grave. They were just bitter about the fact that we didn't want to send taxpayer money to subsidize some journalist company that just crapped on Republicans. But these people forget that they cheered when Biden, you know, changed press credential rules and it effectively banned 442 reporters. Look, this is just a chance for the media to make themselves a story, just like they did with the White House Correspondents' Center. Nobody was there to kill them. The guy was there to kill Trump, and the media made it all about themselves, just like they did when they switched off Air Force One and he went out the catering thing and they made him put the blind. The press, they thought, oh, our lives were in danger, and they ran to Netflix, made the fastest Netflix special in history about themselves, over-sensationalizing the non-danger they were in. They think they are the arbiter of anything real in this life. I hate the majority of the press. And I am so happy for this. I am over this pompous attitude. I love their meltdowns. You don't get to cover, like, you can still cover the White House, all right? But I don't really care if you do. We'll leave it there. Newsmax legal analyst and former U.S. attorney for the Northern District of Alabama, Jay Towne, and founder-in-chief of the White House Correspondents for the Daily Letter, Simon Etba. All right, Simon, you were banned by another White House.
9: Yes, first of all, thank you for having me. I love your monologue.
0: Thank you.
9: Was really beautiful. Yes, I was banned in 2023. As you know, the Biden administration, they claimed that they were for Black and immigrants, but they banned me and they racially discriminated against me. To ban me, they had to ban almost 500 journalists in 2023. And they didn't just ban me. They also wrote negative articles against me. They went on Wikipedia and they wrote all the things against me. They also ruined me financially, and they also sued me and sued Newsmax and sued Fox News because they go through lawyers. What they do is if you're against them, they use all kinds of people to come after you. Yeah. And so when I'm watching it, I can't help but shake my head. These people, they didn't show any mercy when it came to the Black guy who was in the back of the room. First, they kept in the back of the room. They didn't allow me to ask any question. And then eventually they banned me. And, it's a shame what's happening now. And seeing President Obama, you know, who didn't say anything when I was banned. He's from the U.S., but his father came from Africa. And I'm a Black guy who came from Africa, and they discriminated against me. They banned me, and President Obama didn't say anything. And I'm seeing him now saying so many things about CNN and other people.
0: You know, it's crazy, but Jay, Waltz, I guess Ambassador Waltz, he was just on another network, and he cited a 1965 Supreme Court ruling saying that, yeah, you can actually do this. Let's listen to that real quick.
10: That's the Supreme Court's opinion. There are multiple cases, Zemel versus Rusk off the top of my head, and I'm not a lawyer, that said, look, you can have the ability to speak, you can have the ability to publish as an open and free press, but you don't have an inherent right to any government facility that you want.
0: Sounds right to me.
11: It sounds like common sense, Carl, which is exactly what the law should proclaim. And not only the Zemel case, but the Hutchins and the Cornelius case. Those cases were mysteriously missing from the CNN complaint today.
0: Oh, they left something out, Jay?
11: It's hard to believe, but Simon's case was in there. You know what's ironic about Simon's case is that the district court in the Simon case, in the very liberal District of Columbia, said, nah, White House can do whatever they want. Right. And then it was the D.C. Court of Appeals that put some rails on the notice and the de minimis. But refer to Simon not being able to do his job as a de minimis inconvenience. Now, what I will say is the same district court is going to rule against Trump in about 7 seconds. Right. Before we get off the air tonight, there might already be an injunction restoring the press passes to CNN, Politico, and MS Now.
0: It wouldn't shock me. Simon, Jay, appreciate both of you guys tonight.
11: Thanks, Carl.
9: For having you.
0: All right. Coming up, diesel just hit a record $6.50 a gallon, and experts warn it could go even higher, but Iran isn't the whole story. It's not even a large part of the story. There's something much bigger driving this fuel crisis. We're going to show you in a bit. It's actually pretty crazy and how you can be ready for it. But first, chaos in Austin after ICE agent shoots a allegedly fleeing immigrant in the left, and the left just blows a gasket. There's a whole lot more to this shooting than protesters want you to hear or even care about. Next.

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1: All right, folks, breaking right before we came on air, the latest in a crazy story. Now, we've covered this from the beginning. The Eighth Circuit Court of Appeals has now ruled that Missouri must use its new redrawn congressional maps for this year's midterm. You remember, it was on, it was off. This is expected to be appealed to the Supreme Court for, like, the third time. We're definitely going to be keeping an eye on this. I mean, they got 50 days to figure it out. Let's hurry it up. All right. Protests out of Austin, and this is after an ICE agent shot wounded, he didn't kill him, a 28-year-old Venezuelan migrant who DHS says entered the country illegally under Biden administration and then had a final order of removal during the operation. The man, later identified by his attorney as Wilbur Rafael Garces Perez, was reportedly making a DoorDash delivery when the incident happened. His attorney says that Perez previously had a valid work permit but does not dispute DHS's claim that he had a final order of removal in place. So my question is, how is he working? Like, federal law says employers cannot knowingly employ someone who's not working or authorized to work in this country. So what did DoorDash know? What did they do to verify his, like, they would have had to know the expiration of his work visa when they hired him. And how many people are working for that platform specifically that aren't authorized to work here? Because if there are potential unauthorized workers making deliveries all over the country, why isn't the federal government looking into the companies employing them? As the night went on, though, outrage took over by the leftist protesters. Local stations reported protesters throwing rocks and water bottles at law enforcement officers blocking the roadway. All rational stuff for purple-haired people. But, well, you know, this is how they take out their outrage with their nose ring pain that's infected from a bad piercing. Everybody gets outraged when there's a shooting involving an ICE agent on the left. But where is the same outrage when a judge releases a repeat offender, sometimes an illegal alien, and then that person goes on to kill, or allegedly kill, an American? Where are the Democrats then? Nowhere. Where are the calls to hold that person who made that decision accountable? Why don't they riot outside there? I'm not encouraging that, but that would be the same thing. We're going to talk about accountability. Let's get to it. Jason Jones, correspondent down there. Jason, this is an insane story.
2: Well, it really is, Carl, and it's good to be with you. But you've got to ask yourself, just as you're bringing up, how is it that within an hour of that shooting by an Immigration and Customs Enforcement officer, do you have 40 professional protesters on scene? With horns, signs, already made up, ready to go. And then before the night is up, you have rioting taking place with 150-plus of these individuals who have surged there. I'll tell you how. It's very well known. One of the groups out there known as Hands Off Central Texas, they put out a rapid response sending these protesters there. But when I saw the location, I've also got to tell you, Carl, there's another group called the Monkey Wrench. It's in a well-known bookstore, and there are several of these different affinity bookstores in Austin. But Monkey Wrench is one of them, very well known there. For decades have been training anarchist capabilities and how you defecate into a bucket so you can wrap saran wrap around it and throw it on a police officer, or urinate into a balloon so you can throw that on a police officer. A lot of things they teach, and I saw this last night, was stealing construction equipment. You know, some of those big signs that they get, and they can use them as shields against law enforcement. We saw that last night. And if you go to Monkey Wrench right now, after two decades, you can see every other week, they train anarchist capabilities at how to do this. And then from there, they're networked all across the country. So this is a very important point that law enforcement knows, but the most American people do not, is the capability of these individuals who have been training for decades to conduct operations like what you saw last night here in Austin.
1: I thought I just heard you say that they train people to poop in a bucket and pee in a balloon to throw at police officers. I feel like the Fed should probably raid that building, no?
2: Absolutely, but here's the deal. Under First Amendment, you can do that. Look, I've sent my
1: own officer. You can't poop in a bucket and throw it at a cop.
2: No, you can't, but you can train to do it, right? And then the overt act of doing that, then that's where the conspiracy is. But it's incredible. And look, some of this even goes back to the University of Texas and professors that would get kids out of that university, send them over there and get them trained.
1: Yeah, well,
2: this
1: you
2: kind
1: know,
2: of stuff goes on.
1: You know what's
2: Austin.
1: Crazy is, for people who are watching this outside of Austin area, like, Austin is, it's like this blue haven inside Texas. It's as
2: right.
1: blue as Connecticut or Massachusetts.
2: Yeah, that's right. And you saw it last night erupt. And look, I will tell you, somebody that knows this very well, they are highly trained and have been doing this. And then not only that, coordinating with different affinity groups, Carl, all across this country.
1: Yeah. No, I mean, it is really crazy. But, you know, how many, like, this is, it's been a while since an ICE incident. Has anybody considered the fact that maybe this guy shouldn't, like, we don't know any details. Did he resist arrest, or what led to the actual shooting?
2: Well, it's an active shooting investigation. We don't have the details on that. But here's one thing about it. You know, you've had two congressmen come out yesterday, Kassar, and you also had Lloyd Doggett talk about, in a matter of hours of the shooting, saying going against ICE, the individual shot has already been released from the hospital and is currently sitting in a facility in Pearsall, Texas, ready for deportation. Mm-hmm. He's not deceased, but what did you see here in Austin? Absolute eruption by state, local, and federal officials on the left.
1: Yeah, well, I know that they're going to stop publishing the number of people that they're deporting to help with this. But, hey, look, if you're ever in Austin and want to learn how to poop in a bucket, go to the Monkey Wrench. Here's all the rave. Jason, we appreciate it very much.
2: Good to be with you, buddy.
1: Crazy. People are going crazy. I can't believe it. Anyway, this is one of the craziest things I've ever seen. Coming up, it's a busy week for President Trump. The first UN, then high-stakes meeting in China, and they're with China and Europe, conservatives, and everybody's trying to fight back.

0: All right, so President Trump is in New York for the next couple of days attending the UN General Assembly, much to his not wanting to do that, I'm sure. This is as the global elites, they just wreak havoc on the city's already terrible traffic. They walk around with this self-important view of nonsense. You know, I have never had anything good to say about that organization, who, by the way, Human Rights Council that we just talked about, accused us of potential war crimes that we may have committed in Iran, when that's the same Human Rights Council. It's comprised of China, Cuba, South America, some of the others with horrible human rights records. Anyway, over these days, the president is going to be meeting with world leaders, including expected meetings with Zelensky, who he's really not happy with. I'm going to tell you why in a little bit later in the show. Delcy Rodriguez, the Venezuela's interim president. Even a meeting today with Zohran Mamdani at the, obviously, Gracie Mansion. Done things affecting New Yorkers because he is a New Yorker. Tomorrow morning, President Trump's going to address the assembly in a speech that is expected to heavily focus on Iran and the conflict there and the race for AI. And on Wednesday, the president will head back to D.C. for the arrival of Chinese President Xi Jinping. Now, Trump's going to host Xi at the White House on both Thursday and Friday. And the Heritage Foundation Senior Fellow Brett Sadler and Tony Schaefer, retired U.S. Army Colonel, President of Project Sentinel. Okay, Brent, a lot to unpack there. I hate the U.N. and basically everybody that comes with it. But, you know, the U.N. hates Trump probably more than anybody in the world, and he's going to be speaking front and center.
1: Yeah, let's hope the escalators work this time and the teleprompter's not screwed with like we saw last year. It's an opportunity for President Trump to stick his finger in their eye and to reflect back the hypocrisy that's often on display there, like you mentioned with the Human Rights Council, but it's not the only example of that.
0: Yeah, no, 100%. Tony, the other thing, too, is this comes on the backs of the global elite kind of getting run out of their own backyard, you know, and we saw the German populist movement rising up and basically saying, no, we're done with these migrants. We've got the IRA in Ireland saying they're going to start a civil war unless you deport every single immigrant. And now you have Sweden. Swedish people are sounding the flag that, like, hey, we're being outvoted by non-Sweden-born people, but they still won some parliament seats.
2: Well, Carl, is a revolution now kind of going on. Right? And Donald Trump poked the World Economic Forum in the eye in Davos in 2019 at the World Economic Forum. And ever since then, some elements of Europe have grown a set, and they're actually rising up. The folks in Germany, some of these other places are saying enough's enough. And by the way, the reason we see all these higher gas prices, some of this is because it's driven by Europe. Zelensky was told not to hit those diesel refinement. They did it because the Europeans told them to do it because they think that'll hurt Trump.
0: Yep. No, 100%. I'm going to be talking about diesel prices and all that stuff in the next block. But, you know, Brent, Sweden has an estimated 13% of its electorate as citizens with non-European backgrounds that can vote. I mean, in a tight race, that turns the election over to immigrants.
1: Well, I think we need to be specific here. It's mostly Middle Eastern and those that don't share the same European or Christian values that Sweden is, you know, a rich history of. So they're losing their culture and they're not doing enough to preserve it. It's not to say don't be hospitable and don't allow immigrants in, but there has to be true assimilation, this multiculturalism that the Europeans had in their mentality going back to the 60s was, we'll let people come in and provide a service or good for us, and we won't change them, and we won't change for them. The reality is they're being changed.
0: Yeah, no, 100%. Tony, the other thing, too, is we've seen, like, remember the farmers protesting in France where they were literally spraying, like, fertilizer poop all over the government buildings?
2: Yep.
0: We've got, like I said, the IRA rising up. We've got people in Great Britain trying to secede from there. You've got Sweden now. You've got Germany. I mean, like, how are these morons still in charge of this place if they're literally on the brink of civil war over this?
2: They don't care, Carl. There's a term for them, marplots. Look up the term marplot.
0: Yeah.
2: These people are bureaucrats. They're autocrats. They have no care about what their people want. And when you add, as Brent just said, the issue of multiculturalism, of Sharia law, you have a witch's brew of chaos. And most of the people there are getting fed up. But the globalists, the Mark Carneys, mm-hmm. who wants to be part of Europe, is over there with Macron right now. Carl, they're all completely out of touch. They just don't care.
0: No, it is crazy. And thankfully, we have like Prime Minister Maloney is banning burkas in schools and doing all that stuff. At least Italy's getting it somewhat right. Brent, Tony, pleasure as always.
1: Thank you.
0: All right, coming up, new parents in Massachusetts could be getting a knock on the door, and you are never going to believe why. The government is coming for you because they want to check and see if your kids are safe. Right. Culture Clash next.

0: your story comes alive.
1: Would you look at that? The same Massachusetts government that stood there with a bunch of white liberals applauding you killing your baby up until birth wants to send someone to your home after you have a baby to make an assessment of how you're doing as a parent. Roll this.
2: Everybody in the state, when you have a baby, you're going to have a home visit. You're going to have a home visit within days, weeks, and that will be an opportunity for a healthcare provider to make an assessment and to see, you know, if you need some additional support and resources.
1: Ow, it's an opportunity to give up my Fourth Amendment rights. You can stick that where the sun don't shine. More than $2 million are going to invest into Welcome Family Program. This is an announcement comes shortly after the Lindsey Clancy trial, which, by the way, was in Massachusetts, which applauded some woman allegedly suffering from postpartum and mental health in the national spotlight. They applauded her and wanted her brought off the, you know, all not guilty, and only one guy saved the world that day. They turned this tragedy into a reason to expand government's reach into your home. How about this? Stay the hell out of our homes. Political strategist Luke Ball and Daily Caller senior politics reporter Ashley Brassfield. Luke, if I roll up this Bill of Rights right here and beat them over the head with my Fourth Amendment, do you think Healy will understand then?
3: You would be prosecuted, but people who apparently are allegedly killing their children do just get away scot-free, it seems.
1: And they get subsidies.
3: How brilliantly evil is it for the government to look

0: some regrets after choosing to send her child to a predominantly black, low-income public school in New York City, just, you know, for social justice and stuff. She actually wrote in a New York Times piece titled, "In Fighting for Every Black Child, Did I Betray My Own a Decade Ago?" Yes, you did. Yes, she did. She wanted a virtue signal so badly that she, and now her own son, her own child, is saying, "No, no, no, you did wrong by me, Mom."
1: Yeah, just a few regrets there, Carl. This is the most extreme case of someone living vicariously through their child. And in this case, it's for an ideology that frankly has failed her, it seems. And in this case, also jeopardized her relationship with her daughter, as well as her daughter's education. I mean, there is obviously a cause in fighting for educational inequality, but at what expense here? And it's at the expense of her own child. And I think a lot of Americans can relate to this. You can't make huge changes to a whole system sometimes. Mm-hmm. So sometimes concentrating on what's happening in your own home, you can make that change yourself. So I think that it's just kind of ridiculous that she's just now come to this conclusion and that's her daughter that's had to tell her.
0: But the problem is they won't change anything. So
1: exactly.
0: Yeah, there's that. All right. Denver socialist candidate for mayor Chantel Lewis was asked about her 2008 conviction involving stolen food stamps, Luke, and other benefits, and whether or not it should disqualify her from being mayor. No, no, no. Listen to this.
2: I actually think that experience is what actually qualifies me. 20 years ago, I was young. I was a young mom. I was grieving. I did something really silly, and I paid my restitution. I did my time, and I took care of what I needed to do while also navigating all the ills of poverty.
0: Holy spin on that one.
3: Why doesn't it just qualify her to be the lead Democrat nominee for president in the next election? I think that that would probably propel her to the front of the line. And she is modeling the policy that socialists want to implement. They want to take other people's stuff. They want to steal it from other people and then use it in their own lives. And so to essentially point back to an extensive criminal record and say that that somehow qualifies you to run for higher office is just the height of hypocrisy. And I don't understand how people rise to the top, or as we put it in politics, fail up.
0: Yeah, this would be the massive fail up. All right, so here's something. Everybody's heard about Ed Sheeran and Macklemore, and he like got kicked off the tour for some pro-Palestinian rant. Watch this real quick.
4: And I cannot hide how I feel about it anymore. What happened in Israel and at the Nova Music Festival on October 7th was horrific and compounded centuries of Jewish pain. What is happening in Gaza is catastrophic and unjustifiable and disproportionate.
0: So, Ashley, like, first off, these people should take a page from the late Dolly Parton. Just shut up and play music. No one cares. But then he goes on stage and makes it even worse.
1: Yeah, I think you're exactly right here. And I think if anyone's really to blame, it's probably his publicist for not vetting Macklemore. This has been going on for years with him. Yeah. And so, you know, he acted like he had nothing to do with the decision. It's hard for me to believe a little bit here with Ed Sheeran. And he's even said himself he doesn't want to really get political. But I mean, by doing that,
0: there
1: he kind of surrendered in a lot of ways. Yeah, exactly. And so it's a hard place to be, I understand. But it's really hard for also for us to believe that you didn't know that your opening act had said things beforehand, which were very public and made in the press. So
0: also
1: I just don't believe it.
0: Dressed up like, you know, in what appeared to be like a Jewish garb, put on a fake nose. And I mean, like, you had to know this. I don't know. I just wish they would all just shut up and just entertain. Yep. Like an Xbox. That's all. Luke, Ashley, pleasure. All right, coming up, Americans are feeling it at the pump. I am too myself. We're going to tell you time and time again that you're not wasting your time on this show because, once again, President Trump relaying to Ukraine, as Tony just said, must stop striking Russian oil.

0: on Newsmax.
1: All right, you may have noticed that diesel hit another all-time high, average of $6.50 a gallon nationwide. Look, this is bad. Not going to sugarcoat it. It's got to be fixed. I don't really care how, but it's not economically viable to maintain at this price point for most Americans. And here's the scary part, and I'm just warning you, it's probably going to go higher in the near future. I'm not trying to fearmonger, but I would just advise everybody to keep a couple gas cans of diesel or gas around the house just in case. Now, that said, part of the reason this is high is Iran, but it's like 10%, okay? It's almost a negligible part is Trump's conflict in Iran. Do you remember when COVID first became a thing and Nancy Pelosi went down to Chinatown and some, you know, joint down there and said, oh, it's safe. Come on down. Don't be scared of the China virus.
2: It's exciting to be here, especially at this time, to be able to be unified with our community. We want to be vigilant about what it might be on the what is out there in other places. We want to be careful about how we deal with it. But we do want to say to people, come to Chinatown. Here we are.
1: But, and then like a week later, they realized that they could use it against Trump in the election in 2020. So they all of a sudden turned it into this massive crisis. This is actually happening on a global level with diesel and fuel. Let me show you. This is the price of diesel over the last maybe 18 years or so. And I'm using that because it's the industry driver, diesel, and the real problem right now that I'm going to explain why. In 2008, look at that. Oil hit almost $140 a barrel. But diesel was only $4.70 a gallon. Under Biden, up and down, then it goes under Biden, it got up to about $116 per barrel. But diesel was only $5.10 a gallon. So why the hell is it $92 a barrel today and $6.51 per gallon at the same time? The reason for that gap is not because of Iran. It's because the world wants Trump gone because he's putting America first and basically telling every other country we're going to do it that way. And the best way to do that for all these other countries is to piggyback onto a crisis, or what they're calling a crisis, and they're piggybacking on the Iran conflict to make it hurt ahead of these midterm elections, so a Democrat Congress will stifle Donald Trump from doing any foreign policy that hurts some of the globalist people. Hold on. Our own states actually are doing that. Like, people here, governors of blue states are willing to hurt their own citizens, like Gavin Newsom in California, who has shut down more than 8 refineries that would have been cranking out diesel fuel right now. Again, if you think this is all about Iran, you're wrong, and I'm going to continue to prove it to you. Diesel is around 30 cents a gallon in Iran. They are still making it, and they're still refining it. Ships have been going in and out of the strait this entire time, despite what the media says. Fuel in Ukraine is being rationed and exponentially more expensive than it is here. This is because it's about refining capacity, and I have been screaming this from the hills, and apparently not many people want to do anything about it. So what do we all do about this? The short answer is refineries. But you can't just like flip a switch and start refining fuel. You have to build these things. We don't refine enough oil in America to sustain ourselves. We pump more out of the ground than any other nation, 2x to Saudi Arabia. But we cannot turn it into actual fuel for your car or truck fast enough. That's because, remember 2 weeks ago, we told you about Ukraine using some of the money and weapons that Biden gave them to strike Russian diesel refineries. Thank you so much for that one, Democrats. This needs to be shouted from the hills. Democrats, armed with, you know, arms that we gave them, attacked Russian oil output. This is why Russia is outputting 30% less Jet A and diesel prices, which is why your flight tickets are going up, by the way. That's why Trump spoke to Ukraine a week ago and asked them not to do this anymore.
3: The problem I have with Ukraine and Russia is that, you know, a lot of the diesel oil comes, and that's the one where there's a big up. It comes from Russia. And the Russia plants are being hit by Ukraine. And I've asked President Zelensky not to hit the diesel plants, refineries.
1: And then they agreed then, but then this weekend they did it again. In fact, Ukrainian drones have hit most of Russia's major Western and Central refineries. And like Tony just said a little while ago, it's because they're hitting them because Europe asked them to stop Trump. And even though there are sanctions on Russian petroleum products exporting, they're still fuel the global oil market. The good news is oil is $30 a barrel, more expensive for China than it is for America right now. China shut down a lot of their oil refineries, too, because they don't have elections like we do. And they don't care. And the world is trying to outlast Trump. This is they're going to try to hold our economy hostage as long as they can. Trump saw this coming. That's why he took Venezuela into our oil orbit. That's why he has taken an interest in the Panama Canal. And that's why he's tried to fill the Strategic Petroleum Reserve at $30 a barrel. And a Democrat Congress in 2018 stopped him from doing it. Democrats refused to fund the $3 billion to our SPR. Take this knowledge, take this home, and remind everything. Democrats blocked filling our reserves. Democrats closed refineries. Democrats armed Ukraine that damaged global diesel supply. Trump bombed Iran that is still producing. Remind anyone, anywhere on Election Day of that. Before we go, Vice President J.D. Vance accidentally gives the Libs a new name, and he says it was a mistake, but I kind of like it. Next.

0: Vance out in North Carolina, sat down with our own Greg Kelly, which you can see later, touting why we need Mike Whatley in the Senate. Then the vice president had a kind of a funny slip of the tongue.
1: And because we need somebody who will fight back against the far left, we need Michael Whatley in the United States Senate. Now, you may not have even heard that, but I usually don't misspeak. But I just called them the fart left, not the fart left. I promise that was an accident. So to the fake news who will accuse me of bad language, I promise I did not mean to call them the fart left. I meant to call them the far left.
0: Ah, Vice President. Just taking a couple quick shots at Whatley's opponent, Roy Cooper. Hey. What can I say? Hey, like, you can watch the vice president later tonight. He's going to sit down with our own Greg Kelly. It's going to be awesome. Rob, I'm definitely going to watch.
2: Definitely going to watch that one.
0: I like him a lot.
2: I like the beep.
0: Yeah.
2: He's
0: all right. I've sat down a few times. Really normal guy.
2: He is. He's a good guy. He's a good dude. Carl, good to see you.
0: Later,
2: man.
0: Brother.
2: All right. Trump bans three outlets from the White House and launched
3: so much. I hope it's still infuriating.

0: So I ask a pretty simple question, ladies and gentlemen. Do you want a person in Washington representing you who bends the knee to the far left?
1: No.
0: Absolutely not. And because we need somebody who will fight back against the far left, we need Michael Whatley in the United States Senate.
2: J.D. Vance on the ground today in North Carolina. It's midterm season, and he's making the case for Republicans all across the country, including here, yes, for Michael Whatley. He is a Republican nominee, former RNC chair, and he's going for it right here in North Carolina, a very competitive race, but there's a big opportunity for him. And I think, personally, opinion here, for the forces of good over the forces of evil. Now, I was privileged today to sit down with the Vice President of the United States, J.D. Vance, just before he took the stage for that rally today in North Carolina, and a wide-ranging interview. And it's always a privilege to sit down with somebody as important and historic as the Vice President, but also to sit down with somebody as interesting and as nice as J.D. Vance, and also very, very smart. Our conversation in full right now. Vice President Vance, we thank you very much. Great to see you.
3: Of course. Good to see you, Greg.
2: What is the mood of the country right now? You're traveling all over the place, the midterms. What's going on out there?
3: You know, I think, first of all, people are just starting to pay attention. So we're here in North Carolina today, a very great Senate candidate, Michael Whatley, who is running against a guy, Roy Cooper, who is one of these people who pretends to be a moderate. If you watch his television advertisements, you might even think he was a fan of Donald J. Trump. But of course, he's a very radical far-left Democrat. He's one of the guys who let out that vicious killer who murdered that innocent Ukrainian woman. We all remember the video of that blonde woman looking up at her killer right before she took her dying breath. Why was that guy on the street? He was on the street because Roy Cooper didn't do his job. So I think the mood of the country is just starting to pay attention to the race. I think obviously people are excited about getting back to school. I think there's a lot to be, you know, feel very positive about. A lot of people feel like they've got good jobs. Wages are rising faster than inflation for the first time in a long time. So there's a lot to be proud of. I think obviously people are very apprehensive about the news in the Middle East, fuel prices and so forth. So I think that the country is energized. It's positive. But I think the American people are smart. They're looking at the future and sort of wondering, how is this going to end? How is that going to end? While they're focused on the good as well.
2: So the message, if you could, in a word or in a phrase, what is the message right now to voters as you head into this critical season?
3: Yeah, I'd say the message is two very simple things. First of all, don't give power to the crazy people who started these problems in the first place. If you're frustrated about high prices, you have every reason to be frustrated by high prices. If you're frustrated by the fact that crime is higher than it should be, you have every reason. But we got the crime rate at the lowest level in 126 years. After the Democrats got it at record levels. We've got inflation now finally under control after the Democrats got it to its highest level in 48 years. And so I think for us, the message is we've made a lot of progress, but we've got to make more progress over the next couple of years. Reinvest, double down on the political people who have done right by the country over the past 18 months. Don't give the country back over to a bunch of radicals who caused these problems that you're frustrated by in the first place.
2: Fraud numbers. What is the total right now that you have uncovered or realized?
3: So we've uncovered about $280 billion in fraud, and that's just since the president made me the leader of the fraud task force. Of course, there's a lot more out there. We're going to continue to work, and we actually have a big announcement, I believe, with Dr. Oz tomorrow morning on some additional fraud that we found. But it's just everywhere, Greg. It's in Medicaid. It's people who don't deserve, who are not entitled to those benefits, who are getting them. It's illegal people who are collecting Social Security. It's Medicare benefits that are going not to the people who paid into it for their entire lives, but in some cases, total phantoms, people who have invented a human being on paper just to collect fake benefits. It's everywhere in our federal government because, unfortunately, for so long, we had an administration, a series of administrations who just didn't take fraud seriously. One of the best things the President of the United States has done, and it's a long list, but one of the very best things he's done is actually empower us to fight fraud at all levels of the government because it's happening at all levels of the government.
2: The number, and we all like the Nick Shirley videos, and it's awesome what's happening.
3: Sure.
2: Do these numbers resonate with people? Like, you know, $280 billion, that sounds like a lot. Does it affect me? Is there a disconnect, or do you sense that these numbers resonate, that people are really
1: I think these numbers do resonate. In fact, you see it in both the polling, but when I go out there and talk to people, one of the things that they're most excited about that the Trump administration is working on is finally protecting their tax dollars, but importantly, also protecting these programs for the people who need them. We have to understand the Medicaid program, it exists so that low-income kids can go and see a doctor. The food stamp program exists so that low-income children can afford a bite to eat. These things will not exist in the future if we allow fraudsters to take advantage of them. So I think the fact that people know they were being taken advantage of. They were having their tax dollars stolen, but also they want these programs to exist for the kids who need them. I do think the fraud program in particular really resonates with people. There's a lot else I think that we've done and that we are doing that resonates with people, but I think they recognize when I pay my taxes, I want it to go to the people it's meant to go to, not to fraudsters, and it really pisses them off when their government doesn't take protection of their tax money.
4: The RNC speech was really something. I happen to like it. Everybody, I thought it was great, but
1: thank you.
4: How long did you prepare for that speech? It seemed like a really seminal speech for you.
1: Well, I appreciate that. You know, I normally don't prepare for speeches. I like to just speak from the heart. I worked with a little bit with my team just because it was a bigger stage to actually think very carefully, what is the pitch that we want to make to the American people? But I worked on it for a few hours before I gave it and then went out there and gave the speech. I find that when you do things in your own words, when you actually speak from the heart, it comes across a lot better than when you let somebody else try to put words in your mouth. I think that's one of the reasons why the president has been such a successful person on the national stage is when he says something, you know it's actually in Donald Trump's voice. You know it actually comes from the heart. And agree or disagree, you can actually engage with it because it actually came from the man himself.
4: I am sure you did not use AI for that speech, but
1: definitely not.
4: Do you use AI as part of your life?
1: The one way that I use it is it's made like internet searches a lot more effective. I mean, you know, yesterday actually, my kids found a timber rattlesnake. And it was about a 5-foot-long timber rattlesnake. We saw it on a hiking trail, and I took a photo of it, and AI actually helped us identify it really quickly. So it's like, I think that's a rattlesnake. Oh, yeah, it is. Stay the hell away from that thing, kids. So, you know, those sorts of things, absolutely. But I don't, I don't use it to compose things. I don't use it to write things for me. I'm not a lawyer anymore, so I know that a lot of lawyers that I know personally use it in their legal research. For me, it's most useful as an augment to search. You know, I'll ask a question where 5 years ago, you might have gotten a really bad answer from Google. Now I think you get a much smarter answer.
4: The ban on CNN, Politico, and MSNBC.
1: Sure.
4: I've heard your comments this morning. Why do you think it was warranted? And what do you sense is the upshot of what the president says and you say are very negative, if not false reporting? I guess that's the first part. What is the danger of that kind of false reporting, in your opinion, that what effect does that have, if any?
1: Well, I think the danger is that it further erodes trust in our public institutions, right? I'm one of these people who actually really believes you need an honest news media. You need, you know, if I have a question about what's going on in the world, I want to be able to turn on the TV or read an article and know, you know, maybe it's not perfect, but it's at least coming from a place where the person writing it is trying to tell me the truth. The problem with a few of these media outlets, I wouldn't even say it's most, but some of the bigger media outlets, is they're not really news organizations. It's not that they have a liberal bias. I wouldn't like that, but I'd be okay with it. The problem is that they are effectively propaganda arms of the left. If you look at just the independent analysis, Harvard analysis of the reporting of CNN or Politico, it's somewhere between 92 and 98% of their stories about Donald Trump are negative. That's not honest and fair reporting. That is propaganda. And when you're engaged in that kind of propaganda, you should not expect to get special access to the people's White House. You know, I've heard a lot of people say that we've banned Politico. Politico will still write their crazy articles. They will still misrepresent what we say and do. What's different is that they don't have an office in the White House anymore. But if you're going to have that, you're going to have that White House office, I think it's reasonable for us to expect that you're at least going to try to be fair. And if you're going to be a propaganda arm of the left, why would Donald Trump give you special access to his White House? It's not a ban. It's the refusal to grant special access to people who are engaged in dishonest reporting.
4: So we've kind of been here before with previous bans, and I understand I can read the First Amendment, but there are subsequent cases like Sherrill versus Knight and others that suggest to some people on television that it's illegal legal to do what the president did. I think you're still a lawyer, even though you said you're not a lawyer. I mean, what about that part of the conversation, that these things have precedent? If you're going to allow all of these people, some of these people, you have to allow all of them.
1: Well, I'll ask AI, actually, to do some legal research for me. But no, I obviously those organizations are going to sue. I'm sure the courts will have their say in this. But, you know, I always like to compare and contrast, right? Because I think it's illustrative of what's going on in the world. So go back to the Obama administration and the Biden administration. There are conservative outlets, places like Newsmax, that obviously, you know, the accusation from the far left is that those places are biased. Well, compare the coverage of, let's say, Breitbart to the coverage of Politico. I think you can make an objective argument that Breitbart's coverage of the Biden administration was more fair than Politico's coverage of the Trump administration. But Breitbart did not have a place, a special access in the White House. And I think it's just that's what we're saying. It's not a ban. We're not saying Politico can't report. We couldn't do that even if we wanted to. What we're saying is we're not going to give these papers and these news organizations special privileged access to the White House. The other thing about this, Greg, you have to realize is we want every bias and every perspective to be present, but there are limited spaces. I mean, I've done a press briefing probably more than any vice president in recent history. And when you go there, there are only so many places, right? You have to choose some standard for how you dole out seats to these particular news organizations. If you are engaged in reporting that is 98% negative, if you're engaged in effectively propaganda, why wouldn't we give that seat to somebody who's going to be a little bit more fair?
4: Is it like, look, maybe it's 98% negative because it's 98% in their opinion or in their view, but let's move on from that. What about the precedent? All right. What does this put, say, conservative news organizations, if you want to call certain news organizations that, the next time a Democrat is in there? There is concern about, you know, okay, now it's your turn.
1: Well, I think that, you know, you saw in the previous administrations, the presidents, the communication staff of those administrations actually really treated conservative news organizations unfairly. We're not even kicking out all biased media organizations. We're not banning anyone. We're saying that for a few of the most aggressive propaganda artists in the media, we're not going to give you special access to the White House. I think, frankly, if we followed the precedent of the Biden or Obama administrations, we'd be much more negative towards liberal media because they were so negative towards conservative media. The precedent was set a long time ago. We're being much more fair. The president is much more accessible than either Obama or Biden were. What he's saying is, I'm not going to give you a special seat at the White House if you're going to engage in propaganda.
4: When people say Iran, you have to finish the job. It's been denuclearized, right? Is Iran now capable of, what is the status of their nuclear program? It's gone, right?
1: Yeah, so we destroyed their nuclear facilities, three nuclear facilities in particular, with an amazing tactical strike. But also, it's about ensuring that they're not able to rebuild the program. That there really is a two-step process here. Could Iran build a nuclear weapon tomorrow if they tried to? No. Could Iran build a nuclear weapon in 6 months or a year if they tried to? No. But what the President of the United States is trying to ensure is they don't have the resources and they don't have the infrastructure to rebuild it. So 2 years from now, 3 years from now, 10 years from now, they continue to not be able to build a nuclear weapon. Now, of course, a big part of what's going on right now is the Iranians have responded to that destruction of their nuclear program by terrorizing international shipping. So I think a lot of Americans are saying, well, why are gas prices so high? It's because the Iranians continue to fire missiles and drones at commercial shipping. We're, of course, doing everything that we can to ensure that oil and gas continues to flow. But this is fundamentally about the Iranians. If the Iranians want to terrorize international shipping, we, of course, are going to do everything that we can to push back against that. But let's put the responsibility where it actually exists. This is because the Iranians are terrorizing international shipping. That's why fuel prices are higher.
4: Very quickly, we have to respect your time.
1: Sure.
4: Obama still lives in Washington, D.C., has a house.
1: Yep.
4: Does that trouble you? It is very unusual. He said he was going to leave once, I think, Sasha graduated, and he still has a camp there. Some of us have wondered, you know, what's he doing with the government?
1: You know, it doesn't trouble me. There are a lot of things that the Obama administration did, that Obama himself did, that trouble me. Where he lives is not at the top of the list. I go back to, fundamentally, I think Barack Obama unique among presidential candidates in my lifetime until Donald Trump came along, had a mandate to do something big. And what he did fundamentally is that he doubled down on the failed policies of the past. This is a guy who took 40 years of offshoring American jobs, replacing Americans with foreign labor, of fundamentally making America's streets less safer, and decided with a historic mandate, let's do more of that rather than let's go in the other direction. And until Donald J. Trump came along, I've never seen a president with that kind of a mandate. Luckily, President Trump has used that mandate to make American streets less safe, or is used that mandate to make American streets more safe, and has actually cut down on foreign replacement of American jobs.
4: You have written movingly about addiction. I think you may have heard that Cindy Crawford, household name famous, lost her 27-year-old son.
1: Just heard this, yeah.
4: It appears to addiction. It can happen. Like, your background's different from hers. And this young man's. It can happen to any family, I guess.
1: It can. First of all, man, awful news. I mean, my heart just goes out to Cindy Crawford, her entire family. I can't imagine what she's going through. But, you know, I'd say our prayers are with her. And it does drive home that addiction can strike any family and that overdoses can strike any family. And one of the reasons why I think the president's agenda is so important, why are we so proud of the fact that there are fewer people dying of fentanyl overdoses? Well, one, obviously, we want to save as many American lives as possible. But two, I think it enables second chances. When I think of the addiction that has struck my own family, the fact that my mom has been clean and sober for 11 years and I'm so proud of her, that was possible because she got a second chance, which means our family got a second chance. We're never going to give second chances to everybody. We're never going to prevent all overdoses. But we got to keep working as hard as we can, save as many lives, get as many people into recovery, and give as many families that opportunity for a second chance. I think that's ultimately the goal of our addiction and recovery policy. We're making a lot of progress, but still, there are people who are going to slip through the cracks. And obviously, we pray for them when they do.
4: 45 seconds. Do you have a boss? And I ask that, like, Vice President Johnson.
1: I have two.
4: You have two?
1: The second lady and the President of the United States.
4: Is the chief of, what is the relationship like with the chief of staff? Lyndon Johnson, like, had to go through people to see the president. Your situation, I think, is different. Is it?
1: Well, it's much different. But I would say that's different for everybody. Again, the president is so accessible. You could call him on a cell phone right now, and there's a 50% chance he would answer, as you know. And if he didn't answer, it would be because he's busy with something else or he's on the phone with somebody else. I love our White House Chief of Staff, Susie Wiles. I've got a great relationship with her. But no, she's not really a gatekeeper, which I think some chiefs of staff have been. What she tries to do is actually manage the president's very big, very diverse, very talented team and engineer them so that they're focused on the president's objectives. It's a big and difficult job. I think she does very good with it.
4: Good luck out there. You got a big crowd. And when you go out on stage these days, I bet it's like walking into your living room, right? Are you totally used to it, right? Nothing. You guys operate at this interesting level. You're always in the public spotlight. Do you ever get nervous?
1: You know, I still do get nervous from time to time. I won't be nervous today, but, you know, it's the things that make me nervous are when you've never done it before. So the RNC convention speech, that happens every couple of years if you're lucky. Those sorts of things still make me a little bit nervous, but I try to have fun with it. And I'm one of those people, I kind of thrive on being nervous because it reminds you it's very important. So I'm excited to get out there today. A little bit of nerves, but I don't feel too bad.
4: Good luck.
1: Thanks, man.
4: Vice President.
1: Good to see you.
2: Well, thank you very much to the vice president and to his office. There's a lot of coordination that goes into setting something like this up, and we're very, very appreciative. Fascinating. You know, he is still in his very early 40s, 41 years old, about 42. If he were to be elected in 2028, get two terms, he'd be an ex-president of the United States when he's 52 or 53 years old. The feeling J.D. Vance is going to be around for quite some time in our national life. So hope you enjoyed the interview. I did. I thought it was very interesting. And let us know on social media or on the Newsmax website what you thought. And stay with us. He didn't go into too many specifics about the fake news sins, but we have a whole catalog, especially that Charlottesville hoax. I mean, How could they lie like that and be surprised that a president would hold them accountable? Stay with us for that. And also, Ahmaud Arbery. Remember that case in Georgia? Well, it was another kind of fake news freak out. We did not learn the truth. And it looks like, according to many, and my sense as well, that two innocent men are in jail for a very long time. But folks are trying to reverse that because it looks like it was an unjust conviction. We'll be right back.

0: bin Laden was dead.
1: This is not a tantrum by three media outlets who are upset because they can't get into the White House or the Oval Office. This is a serious concern for the public, because an attack on one outlet is an attack on everyone.
2: Yes, they're so concerned about the public, aren't they? The dominant media, the fake news. This is not about us. This is about the people. Didn't she say something just now about not having a tantrum, right? Because this person, Ouija, I believe her name is, from CBS at the White House, throws tantrums quite a bit, actually. Take a look at this.
3: Go ahead, please.
4: Said many times that the U.S. is doing far better than any other country when it comes to testing.
3: Yes.
4: Why does that matter? Why is this a global competition to you if every day Americans are still losing their lives and we're still seeing more cases every day?
3: Well, they're losing their lives everywhere in the world. And maybe that's a question you should ask China. Don't ask me. Ask China that question, okay? When you ask them that question, you may get a very unusual answer. Yes, behind you, please.
4: Sir, why are you saying that to me specifically?
3: I'm telling you. I'm not saying it specifically to anybody. I'm saying it to anybody that would ask a nasty question like that.
4: That's not a nasty question.
3: Please go ahead.
4: Why does it matter?
3: Okay. Anybody else? Please go ahead in the back, please.
2: What's your message there? Are you trying to say he's racist? Okay, you can't, right? Oh, my goodness gracious. Yes, it's all about the public. Why are you saying that to me specifically? What is that all about? You know, the implication. Now she's pretending this is all public concern. These people are out for themselves. And this ban probably, in my opinion, should have come a long time ago. Hogan Gidley joins us, veteran of Trump 1 and a real expert on everything Washington. And Mark Simone, host of the Mark Simone Show. Hogan Gidley, you worked in the press office of the White House. I'm sure you were tempted to do something like this. The president has finally done it. What do you think?
5: Listen, time and time again, these media outlets just continue to lie about Donald Trump. 93-94% negative coverage by every single data and metric. It's one thing to question those in power, which is what you're supposed to do. But they're not curious at all when it relates to stories they think would damage Donald Trump. They lied about the Russia collusion hoax, about the 51 intel agents, about Hunter Biden's laptop, COVID statistics and data, countless situations where these people haven't told the truth. They pat themselves on the back, give themselves awards, and there's never any repercussion for this. Being in that briefing room is not a right, it's a privilege. And while other administrations did the same thing Donald Trump is doing now, of course they're going to treat it much worse because it's Donald Trump.
2: Well, I feel like it's in, I think it's great. I do. I know people even on my side are like, Greg, you got to, Mark Simone from iHeartRadio and beyond, your thoughts, please.
6: I think it's great, too. He loves to just stir the pot, get them crazy. They're going to take him to court. You know, they better be very careful in court. His team could come up there in there with 50, 100 examples of out-and-out fake news that they broadcast. He could come in with hundreds of major stories they refused to broadcast because they were too favorable to the Trump administration. Yes. You know, that his numbers came out this week, lowest poverty rate ever, highest income ever for the average American. Wouldn't report that story anywhere. Nobody's reporting that. So they're going to have a hard time in court. It's not a freedom of speech thing. They're free to speak all they want. He just doesn't want them in his office.
5: Right.
6: You know, taking somebody's freedom of speech away was when they deplatformed him, when they banned him from all social media, took his Twitter account, his Facebook. That's a freedom of speech issue.
2: Yeah, I know. And I mean, my goodness. And just a couple of weeks ago, they didn't run his speech on election integrity. I mean, they may have had their issues with it, but they didn't run it. Hogan, I kind of love that this happened. We'll see. We know it depends on what judge you get and that kind of thing. Hey, real quick, Mamdani with President Trump today in New York City, the socialist with the ultimate capitalist, and somehow they seem to get along. It's cordial. You know, President Trump did not have to do that. Hogan, what do you think's going on here?
5: I think Donald Trump wanted to check off having a conversation with all of the world's communists this week. First, Mondami, then he's going to meet with President Xi of China, others there at the UN in New York. So I just think, hey, while I'm talking to all these communists, while I'm talking to all the folks that hate America, why not talk to the chief one in New York who hates America the most? Let's go ahead and just get them all out of the way in 1 week, and then I can move on to something else.
2: You know, and for folks who, if we can look at that video again, Mamdani gets government housing. That is a mansion called Gracie Mansion, and Mamdani, as the mayor, gets to live there. He's basically the only guy in New York City, at least in Manhattan, who has a house. There are like three houses, and two of them are museums, and the other one is his. It's for the communists, huh? Government housing. Yeah. Thank you, gentlemen. We got to go. Mark Simone, check him out at iHeartRadio, and Hogan Gidley right here at Newsmax and beyond. Thank you, gentlemen. Coming up, you may remember this amazing woman, Terry Strada. She spoke during the 9/11 commemoration and had a specific message for President Trump as she stood proudly and talked about her husband, her late husband, and her concerns about Saudi Arabia. It was dramatic and I thought very hopefully effective. And we're going to meet her, Terry Strada, there when we come back.

0: And my husband, Tom Strada, you are missed more with each year that passes. But how can it be 25 years and still we have no justice for the role that Saudi Arabia played in your murder?
1: Wow, that was quite a moment. Terry Strada speaking of her late husband who died in the terrorist attack on 9/11, specifically asking the Trump administration for help in holding Saudi Arabia accountable, having them turn over whatever information they have and much more. Terry Strada joins us right now. Terry, that was remarkable. Thank you. And it's great to meet you. How's the reception been? Have you gotten any results so far? And welcome.
0: Thank you, and thank you for having me. No, I have not heard from the administration yet. I'm still hopeful that I will, but the response from the American people has been overwhelmingly positive. Across every media outlet I saw, friends saw, family saw, everybody's very pleased with what I did that day.
1: What is your sense? I mean, you haven't heard specifically from the administration. You just say, I haven't heard anything. I did see some officials, Vice President Vance, seem to hear you. And do you have the sense that something is in the works? And this is not brand new. You have been pushing this agenda multiple administrations, and it's a wholesome agenda. So did he make a signal like, I'm going to get back to you on that?
0: He did. He absolutely did. He touched his heart when our eyes locked during my speech, and he touched his heart and gave me, yes, he signaled that he heard me. I know the message has been taken back to the White House, and I'm sure that they are just formulating a plan. I hope that they will reach out to me because the message is loud and clear that President Trump can do something that no other administration has done. He can help us hold the kingdom accountable, since now all of the evidence that has been presented in a courtroom shows overwhelmingly, clear as day, that the kingdom's agents are responsible for the murder of 3,000 people.
1: So what does accountability look like specifically? And when you say the kingdom, you know, like in America, there's the American government, and the American government is all over the place. You know what I mean? Some people hate President Trump. They work to undermine him. Like, do you hold the MBS? Is he responsible? Did he know about this ahead of time, in your opinion?
0: No. Mohammed bin Salman was 16 years old on the day that the attacks took place. But his government, it is still the same regime that was there in 2001, is still there today, and they need to take responsibility for the action of their agents that they directed to the United States and that they then directed the attacks. Also, the kingdom is responsible for financing al-Qaeda for years leading up to the attacks. So it's no different than holding any corporation accountable if something that they put out, a product that they put out, and people died, like Johnson & Johnson and the talcum powder. You can hold the nation accountable. That's what JASTA entitled us to do, the Justice Against Sponsors of Terrorism Act that was enacted in 2016, made sure that any American citizen could hold any nation accountable if the evidence proves that they are culpable. And that is what we've done in a U.S. courtroom. The evidence is overwhelming. It shows a direct link between the kingdom's agents that they deployed to the United States. They gave them everything they needed to carry out the attacks. They allowed them to use their diplomatic structures, like the Saudi embassy, the Saudi consulate out in California, as well as their state-funded mosques. Their state-funded charities were funding al-Qaeda and also helped fund the attacks, and that is where they hid the personnel for years and moved them around so that they could remain hidden in the United States. So the kingdom has a responsibility to the United States, as well as the president has a responsibility to the U.S. citizens. It is actually his job to hold or demand accountability from any nation that has harmed Americans.
1: 9/11familiesunited.org, 9/11familiesunited.org. People can go for more information. By the way, you saw Mamdani at the ceremony, and I was just reviewing something. He really exploited the notion, and I will say the myth, of Islamophobia to gain power. Did you lock eyes with him, and how did you feel about his presence?
0: I did not lock eyes with him. You know, my issues with him are more that he's a socialist than anything else. And I didn't sign the petition to not have him there because the museum invited him. They're all invited, or you invite none of them. And personally, I wish no politician showed up at the memorial. And maybe after what I did on last Friday, they won't come anymore if they can be called out like that. I mean, each administration has harmed us one way or another by burying evidence, by vetoing legislation, by breaking promises to us, both public and private. So they all have some responsibility to bear that we have now waited 25 years for justice. And again, President Trump can break the pattern and he can hold the kingdom accountable. He can work with us. Just it's all in the law, how he can do it. And yes, he's well aware of how to do it. And we're hoping that he will very soon.
1: Well, I'm confident you're going to be hearing you're going to be hearing, and maybe you'll be satisfied with the results. I hope so. 911familiesunited.org. Terry Strada, we thank you.
0: Thank you.
1: You bet. You bet. All right, folks, stay with us. We're going to look at that Ahmaud Arbery case from all those years ago. A lot of fake news put some men in jail, we believe. I believe. Be right back.

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1: Major developments tonight in that case igniting national outrage. A white father and son now charged with murder, more than 2 months after the deadly shooting of an unarmed black jogger in Georgia.
2: Greg and Travis McMichael chased Ahmaud Arbery through their neighborhood because they, quote, decided that the black man must have been in their neighborhood to commit crimes.
3: Three white men are accused of murdering Arbery, who is black, in southeastern Georgia last year.
4: I think these guys may have committed the crime of being white. You'll notice how that was a big part of the story. The media convinced that this was racially motivated. They went to jail. They've been sentenced to jail for a very long time. However, folks, this may have been a rush to judgment. These men, it looks like, according to our people, forgive me, Joel Gilbert happens to be a friend of mine personally, and I trust him and I like him. He's an author and an investigative reporter. He does not work for Newsmax, but Joel Gilbert joins us and he has some amazing information about this case that a lot of folks are not familiar with. Joel, welcome back. I remember this somewhat. Man was running through the neighborhood, just jogging through the neighborhood, and these good old boys gunned him down. That's the fake news narrative. What really happened?
5: Well, what really happened is Travis McMichael and his father had seen Arbery at a house that was under construction, and about $3,000 worth of equipment was missing. And the neighbor actually showed them the video of this guy. And Travis had run into him before, and he pretended to go for his waist like he was going to take a gun out. So they recognized this guy as the guy that had robbed a house. And that's why they followed him and called the police and said, we identified this guy that we've seen illegally on a property where things were missing. And they pulled up next to Arbery and said, the cops are coming, just please wait. And Arbery kept walking away from them, so they kind of gave up. They never tried to arrest him or detain him. They just gave up. And then all of a sudden, Arbery appears out of nowhere. And first he's standing there, and then he charges around the truck and attacks Travis and tries to take his rifle from him. So Travis is in a fight for his life. If Arbery takes the rifle, he's going to murder him and his father, is what they reasonably think is going to happen. So they struggle over the gun. Arbery is shot and killed. The DA, Barnard, investigates the case, exonerates Travis and his father and the neighbor, who was just videotaping. And the case was over, similar to the Zimmerman case in Florida. The local police investigated. Then all of a sudden, the media starts on it a few months later. Al Sharpton,

0: Crump show up. They say, oh, he was just jogging. It's because he was black. And the state is then intimidated and removes the case from the local authorities like they did in Florida for Zimmerman. And sure enough, they get arrested and charged. And for Travis and his father, this happened during the George Floyd woke justice era, where they had lynch mobs outside the courthouse that were screaming for blood. And they had a case that was very poorly run by the state. They alleged that they violated a citizen's arrest law, which was not true. They never even tried to arrest him. They also did not let Travis's lawyers show that Arbery was a schizophrenic, was not taking his medication, was on parole for stealing from Walmart, and they wouldn't allow that into the trial. So the case is up before the Georgia Supreme Court on October 2nd, and I think they have a good case to get this thing overturned, because it was clearly a case of woke justice during the George Floyd era, where the juries were just so terrified, they just said, okay, I'm just going to say guilty, and we'll let the appeals court handle it, because they were too afraid of the mobs outside the courthouse.
1: Wow. Tell us a little bit about the McMichael. How much time did they get, and how are they doing now?
0: Well, they got life without parole. You know, so Travis, is watching right now from Tryon State Prison in Georgia. His father's in a medical prison. The poor neighbor who was just videotaping got life in prison. On top of that, the feds came in and convicted them of a hate crime only because Arbery was black and they were white. So it's a clear case of anti-white racism. Donald Trump, pardoned 1,600 people on the January 6th injustices. And I think this is a very similar case. The McMichaels are in jail for no reason. It was a pure self-defense case. The local DA said it was self-defense. And all of a sudden, the woke mob comes on it and they find a way to convict these guys.
1: Are they eligible for parole? Very quickly, federal. The hate crime might have been federal, but the state is state, so they can't be pardoned, correct?
0: They can't be pardoned for the state. Even the governor of Georgia does not have the power of pardon. It's a parole board. So it's all going to come down to this Georgia Supreme Court appeal coming up on October 2nd. And I think they have a very good case to have it overturned and retried. The judge in the case, Walmsley, actually just quit, I think, because of this case. And he went back to private practice because there's no way he could defend the instructions that he gave to the jury were in error. They were false, and that helped lead to the conviction. So fingers crossed. If you go to the McMichael family website, you can help out and donate. But they are definitely in jail for not the right reasons.
1: Well, Joel, you've been right about just about everything that I've talked to you about over the years. I'll be doing some research myself, and the Gateway Pundit has had some great coverage. Gregory McMichael and Travis McMichael. It does seem like it's wrong what happened to them. To be continued, though. Joel Gilbert, thank you, and we'll be right back.

0: nomination, but lost to Walter Mondale.
1: You'll never see this on 9 out of 10 networks, the truth about what President Trump really said about both sides.
2: Excuse me, to protest. Excuse me, they didn't put themselves down as you, and you had some very bad people in that group. But you also had people that were very fine people on both sides. You had people in that group, excuse me, I saw the same pictures as you did. You had people in that group that were there to protest the taking down of, to them, a very, very important statue and the renaming of a park from Robert E. Lee to another name.
3: Well,
2: no, George Washington was a slave owner. Was George Washington a slave owner? So will George Washington now lose his status? Are we going to take down statues to George Washington? How about Thomas Jefferson? What do you think of Thomas Jefferson? You like him? Okay, good. Are we going to take down the statue? Because he was a major slave owner. Now, are we going to take down his statue? So you know what? It's fine. You're changing history. You're changing culture. And you had people, and I'm not talking about the neo-Nazis and the white nationalists, because they should be condemned totally. But you had many people in that group other than neo-Nazis and white nationalists, okay? And the press has treated them absolutely unfairly. Now, in the other group also, you had some fine people, but you also had troublemakers, and you see them come with the black outfits and with the helmets and with the baseball bats. You had a lot of bad people in the other group too.
1: Context and the truth in very few places in short supply. Be right back.

0: bin Laden was dead.
1: I may not take 40 seconds if you know.
2: Well, again, thank you to the vice president. Thank you to the staff. Thank you to all involved. It was an extreme privilege, you know, doing this day in and day out. But you don't get to sit down with a second most important man in the world very often. And a total privilege. And I hope everybody sooner or later in their life can meet a quality individual like J.D. Vance. So we thank you again. We thank you for watching. We'll be back tomorrow night. All the best.

0: Tonight, she forced a jab on our military, then tried to hide at the CIA. Now the architect of Biden's military vaccine mandate is under oath and admitting she never even looked at the science. Plus, the press corps hits President Trump with a lawsuit to get their White House press passes back. We break down the legal battle that lies ahead. And President Trump is back in his hometown, meeting the mayor of New York at Gracie. Could this be the start of a surprising alliance to fix the Big Apple? All that and Pulse starts now. Good evening, friends, and welcome to The Pulse. I am David Harris, Jr. Well, tonight we are talking about accountability. For exactly 504 days, the Biden administration forced our brave men and women in uniform to take an experimental shot. Thousands of service members, heroes who volunteered to lay down their lives, were kicked out if they didn't comply. Their careers were completely destroyed. Defense Secretary Lloyd Austin, he pushed that mandate. But it was a D.C. bureaucrat named Dr. Terry Adarim. She's the one who actually signed the paperwork that made the jab mandatory. She was the architect. And here's where the story really gets swampy. When the writing was on the wall and the Biden administration's days were numbered, Adarim quietly just slid over to a cushy new job at the CIA. A government insider wound up leaking her hiring at the agency, and by April of 2025, she was shown the door. Adarim did not go quietly, though. She filed a lawsuit blaming conservative influencers for ruining her sweet setup. She specifically called out a former Green Beret and constitutional attorney, Ivan Raiklin, who we'll hear from in just a minute. The judge wound up allowing the CIA to move forward with her firing, but she's still going after Ivan. And friends, that was a massive mistake, because Ivan is flipping the script. He's using her own lawsuit against her. Through civil discovery, Ivan got Adarim under oath, exposing the extreme government negligence. Did the Pentagon do its own independent safety studies before forcing the jab on the most lethal fighting force on Earth? No.
1: Did you feel that you were qualified in 8 months to make the determination whether the COVID vaccine was safe for the service members?
2: I was qualified to trust the agency, the regulatory agency, that told the nation that it was safe and effective and that we had no reports of deaths due to the vaccine.
1: Is it correct you made no independent investigation?
2: That would not be a role for the Assistant Secretary of Defense.
0: So this woman was the highest-ranking doctor at the Pentagon. And she acts like it wasn't her job to investigate the impact an experimental drug might have on our troops. Are you freaking kidding me? And friends, it gets worse. Adarim also had a hard time even answering what she did every day during her time as the military's top doctor.
1: What did you do all day? I mean, in other words, if we're rolling out this new vaccine and the staff was doing all the investigation, what did you do in terms of protecting the safety of the service members?
2: There was a lot, because there was a lot.
1: What did you do? Tell me what you did.
2: I did a lot of things.
1: What did you do?
2: Went to meetings with the deputy secretary. I went to meetings on a daily basis.
0: She went to meetings. The level of incompetence is absolutely unbelievable. But those days, thank you, Lord, are over. President Trump is now demanding justice for our troops. And Health Secretary RFK Jr., he's looking into the number of service members who died because of Joe's mandate. Joining me now to break this all down is the man turning a frivolous lawsuit into a masterclass on exposing government negligence. My friend, Ivan Raiklin. Ivan, so good to have you on the show tonight. Now, this doctor actually admitted
3: that she didn't even conduct
0: a single independent safety study for the military. Now, based on the sheer negligence that you uncovered, what are your thoughts? What do you think is going to be uncovered in discovery? And do you think this will actually lead to criminal charges?
3: Yeah, you asked the greatest questions, and you actually, the opening dialogue was perfect. So discovery is now complete. Right now, I just filed a motion for summary judgment, which is essentially, for the non-lawyers out there, it's my first opportunity to go ahead and explain my side of the story on what I meant when I made those statements. And we're, the defense of truth is always going to prevail in this circumstance, and that's what we're going to rely on. There's a lot more details to it. But as far as criminal liability, I basically publicly warned that if this lawsuit continues, I will manifest the statements that I made, which is criminal acuity and liability on Dr. Terry Adiram. Now, if that's going to be in this administration, we'll see. If it's going to be in the next administration, because some of these, if it turns out that the court of public opinion and the jury pool, whether it's at the state level, county level, or at the federal level, agrees with me that this potentially could have been crimes against humanity, Nuremberg level sort of decimation of our national security, there is no statute of limitations. So it will manifest, and I will personally guarantee that there will be accountability on this front. I've been fighting it for 6 years. God bless you and Newsmax for finally coming around on this issue, because it took quite some time to really push through all the censorship that our very own DOJ and our U.S. government, as you mentioned, was telling us everything was safe and effective, everything was truthful. Meanwhile, the very same actors that were involved in the Russia hoax later were the ones involved in all of the censorship related to not only the elections, but COVID and January 6th. And I'm so thankful you're platforming me finally on this program.
0: No, glad to have you on and glad to get this out there. I mean, when you're talking about our military, I mean, there's no greater heroes to America. We owe so much to our military veterans, our heroes, and they were treated so so poorly. And again, some of them,
3: it was disgusting,
0: potentially, it sounds like, lost their lives because of the mandate. So this woman was paid almost $200,000 a year. She testified what she was qualified to. She was basically just qualified to follow the FDA, which literally anyone could just blindly follow whatever the FDA says. So
3: right.
0: Isn't she just admitting that her position as a military's top doctor was kind of pointless?
3: No, it's incorrect. It's false, because her governing document, it's the DOD instruction, and actually DOD directive, it's 5136.01, I'm looking here in my notes. It's the mission, roles, and responsibilities of her position. It's in order to protect the force. It's to mitigate risk to the health of the force. And that involves looking at the safety signals related to a untested, unauthorized injection. It wasn't even the FDA-approved one that she was ordering. That's what makes it unlawful, because there's statutes that require, and the Secretary of Defense is the only one that can request the president to then sign in writing a waiver on informed consent. It has to be in writing, requested by the Secretary of Defense. That was never done. She was the one that said, oh, go ahead, and we're going to force you into the emergency use authorized version of it. And then any resultant harm from that's going to be on the hands of her and every other commander, general officer, flag officer, down the chain of command, if it is shown that there was a harm done or someone died as a result of coercing someone into the vaccine. It's on, the blood is on their hands. And I'm just here to expose it.
0: Wow.
3: I'm thankful for her ensuing me, because this discovery is allowing us to expose the truth unlimited. And I actually hope this goes to trial.
0: Well,
3: I kind of hope that the judge doesn't rule in my favor.
0: She was trying to silence you.
3: So that it further exposes her.
0: And she was trying to silence you. I mean, I think it's just brilliant how God ultimately works things out. I know you're a man of faith as well. You know, you're using this to actually get the civil discovery to expose the back door, expose the whole machine. So do you think they had any idea that you were going to turn this lawsuit? Did you have any idea you were going to turn this lawsuit into a weapon for the truth?
3: I did. I actually wanted this to play out this way, David. I set the mousetrap and she took the bait, because I was saying some pretty harsh rhetoric. It wasn't anything out of the ordinary of what other people had mentioned. In my own affidavit, I laid out in 26 pages all the different sourcing that I used, from doctors, lawyers, military service members, whistleblowers, government officials that used similar rhetoric to mine. I took it maybe a little bit further, but I also provided evidence in support of why I made those statements that she claims to be defamatory. And if it's dismissed, then they're all truthful. And then that begs the question, who's going to hold her to account? and who's going to be the first one to hold her to account. Because guess what? National Guard troops throughout all 50 states and the territories, those attorneys general should be getting phone calls from National Guardsmen that were harmed or coerced into this unlawful mandate. There's going to be a lot of litigation.
0: Yeah, everybody, I think, every single service member that was forced should get should be calling their direct leadership.
3: Now, if anyone's going to take the hit,
0: CIA claim,
3: it has to be her. She didn't get an auto pen scribble like Anthony Fauci. She's on the hook.
0: Yeah, very good point. Now the case was thrown out, but the case against you is still active. It's still live. So, what's your next move? Is there a way for you to possibly even get Fauci into the deposition chair over this?
3: No, so discovery for this matter is closed. We filed last Thursday with my motion for summary judgment. She has the opportunity to reply
0: within 2 weeks. But her case against you is still active, am I right?
3: It's active. So they reply to my brief, my motions, and then we get a chance to respond to that. And October 30th is the hearing. The judge is going to have a hearing to decide on whether or not he's going to dismiss this thing outright based on this. Like you said, I think it's a frivolous lawsuit. But I kind of want it to continue so that we further expose the entire COVID cabal, the whole COVID industry.
0: Well, I hope it sounds like you want it. Hopefully that does happen. I appreciate you standing up and trying to expose various actors out there, especially that have to do with our military, need to be held accountable. Ivan Raiklin, God bless you, brother. Thanks for joining the Pulse tonight. Well, since the start of President Trump's second term, friends, the mainstream media hasn't just been biased, they've been flat out writing fiction. It is a constant, coordinated barrage of lies aimed at tearing down this administration. And the president, he finally said enough is enough. He booted CNN, MS Now, and Politico from access to the White House press room. And of course, the media are having a total meltdown.
4: Said they were going to boycott me, but they never boycott me. So I wasn't very worried about that. Look at all that press. But no, I'm not. I'm only doing it because I think the press also has an obligation. And, you know, I won in a landslide. I won the election in a landslide. I've done great things. I've done a lot of great things. I've settled 8 wars. We have the best economic numbers for the country in the history of our country. We have $21 trillion pouring in, the biggest number ever. Any country was 3. Nobody's ever done what we've done. I never get anything positive. It's always negative.
0: Friends, he's not wrong. How often do you see positive news out there on a station that's not ours, even really most of any of the other ones? It's nonstop critical. But we also agree that the First Amendment is critical. But let's just be real for a second. Freedom of the press doesn't just mean that you get a VIP pass to spread malicious lies from the South Lawn. Newsmax legal analyst and former Trump-appointed U.S. Attorney Jay Towne is joining me now. Jay, thanks for joining the Pulse. Now, these outlets are suing the president in federal court. The case has been assigned to U.S. District Judge Timothy Kelly, who is a Trump appointee. So how do you see this playing out?
5: Well, it's interesting because the Supreme Court has never really decided this issue. The case law that administrations passed, and Trump's not the first one to kick people out of the West Wing, they have all relied on the D.C. Circuit or district court judges in D.C. to sort of, and you can imagine, as you might imagine, David, if it's Trump kicking Jim Acosta out, D.C. Circuit says, nope, you got to let him back in. If it is Biden or Obama kicking Fox News or Newsmax out, the district court judge at least is saying, ah, that's fine. It's his White House. He can do what he wants. So I do think this should go, and I do hope that this DOJ in the White House, DOJ defends the White House, I do hope that they take it to the Supreme Court, because this Supreme Court has really reinstalled Article 2 into our government. And if I don't want you in my house, I shouldn't have to have you in my house. You can report all you want. Your free press right is not abridged one bit because I didn't give you access to my press conference inside of my home. And that's just how it is. And so they can apply for day passes every day. Simon Atiba had to do that during the Biden administration when Joe Biden kicked 440 people out of the White House press pool. Obama on 6 different occasions kicked press out. None of it was viewpoint neutral, mind you. He didn't like the fact that the Boston Herald, endorsed his opponent in 2008, I believe it was. Mitt Romney, I guess it was, referred to Fox News as not real news. Sounds a lot like fake news, right? CNN's coverage of the President of the United States is 93% negative. It is really hard to watch CNN if you're center-right or conservative. But this is where we are, and I know that this president has the mettle to see this through.
0: Well, I know the media is claiming that their Fifth Amendment due process rights were violated. So how exactly do you get due process for a building pass?
5: Yeah, I'm confused by that, too. It's been invented out of whole cloth out of the D.C. Circuit Court of Appeals. The Karem case, Sherrill case, and the Atiba case, when you sort of amalgamate them together, and those were all cited in the CNN brief, the complaint that was filed today. They need notice and an opportunity to respond to have their press pass. They're not going to prison. They're not getting in trouble. Nothing is being taken from them. But the Fifth Amendment, apparently, according to them and the D.C. Circuit, says that you have to give me notice as to why you're kicking me out and then some opportunity to respond. And I would suggest to you that's just not true almost everywhere. And the Cornelius and Zimmel and Hutchins cases, which happen to be Supreme Court cases, stand for that proposition, just not as it relates to these facts. So, again, I want to see and I hope to see this DOJ fight this very hard.
0: Hopefully they do. I'd love to not have to see those networks that just constantly are lying and making stuff up about our president. It'd be great to not have to deal with that garbage.
5: 93% God bless negative, you, brother. David.
0: Yeah,
5: yes, sir. Thank you.
0: It's insane. Shouldn't even be on. Well, coming up, President Trump is in the Big Apple ahead of his speech to the United Nations tomorrow. The commander-in-chief met with socialist New York City Mayor Zohran Mamdani. The two seemed amicable during a press conference after their private meeting. We'll bring you that and preview the president's speech to the UN next.
6: You're dangerous.

0: Osama bin Laden was dead.
1: I've been at Gracie Mansion. We were discussing quite a few times over the years, a lot. And it sort of feels like a home. And it's a special place, a very special, a beautiful place when you go inside. And I've seen it with numerous different mayors. And I said some great ones and some not so great ones. So hopefully you're going to be a great one. I'll be able to say you're going to be a great one. And you're off to a start.
2: Well, that was President Trump today saying that he hopes New York City Mayor Zohran Mamdani will be a great one after their meeting in Gracie Mansion. The president and Mamdani discussed affordability and the creation of new homes out in the Sunnyside yard. Now, the commander-in-chief is in the Big Apple because he's set to speak tomorrow at the United Nations. President Trump also met with the president of France, Emmanuel Macron, and with Republican leaders and donors today. Joining me now is New York City Councilwoman Vicky Palladino. Vicky, welcome to the show. Now, what do you make of the president and socialist Muslim mayor working together to build new housing in New York? Does that sound promising to you?
3: No, not at all. This is going to come with a very big price tag for Zohran. He's got, you know, the child that we have sitting in City Hall had to meet with his, like a daddy, you know what I'm saying? He had to go see Papa because he can't handle the job himself. This is all about money, money, money, money. And I got a kick out of it, actually, because when you saw them come down the steps and go to the podium, Dimples wasn't smiling at all. Look, no smiles. And the body language was very clear on Trump's face. Anybody who knows Trump knows that look. He did the right thing. He extended an olive oil. Look, Trump will talk to anybody, David. We know that. He's all about making a deal. It's all about trying to figure out, and most important of all, this is his city. He was born, he was raised just not far from where I am right now, just a couple of miles from my house here in Queens. So he loves this city. He built in this city. He wants to see us succeed, but he knows damn well it's not going to happen with that guy there. He knows it.
2: Yeah, I think I could see the look on his face, and even Mamdani's face looked like he maybe had just gotten scolded and he was at detention.
3: Exactly.
2: Or something. Now, the two also discussed President Trump ending temporary protective status for 13 countries. Well, here's Mamdani on that.
4: We're talking about the status. We're talking about something that can either deliver or deny stability in their lives and the lives of those who love them. And so I made very clear this is a priority for me, a priority for our city, and I appreciated the consideration.
2: So do you think that whatever Mamdani said, the president will just make him change his mind on keeping Americans safe?
3: Oh, neither one is going to change. Zohran's going to pursue his socialist communist agenda. He's not changing. Trump certainly isn't going to change his opinion. You got to realize he's bankrupting our city, Zohran. This is economic. You know, everything has to do with money, money, money. And he knows exactly what this kid is doing. I believe he went in there. Nice picture of Yeshua. I don't pay any mind to this because we all know Trump. And we all know how he works. And this one's going to get whatever he's going to get, which is not going to be much in the way of money. And we have, you know, Kathy Hochul up there in Albany and $263 billion for a state budget, $126 billion for the New York City budget. Combine those two numbers and you get $394 billion to run the state and city of New York combined. That's insane numbers. So you can't make it work on that kind of money. Give me a break. And they talked about building.
2: Yeah, he's trying to not make it work, or he's trying to give everything for free. It doesn't seem
3: free.
2: Like any of his policies he ran on and freebies he's tried to give away have worked. I think they've only cost money, a tremendous amount of money. Now, as I mentioned, President Trump will be speaking to the UN General Assembly tomorrow. And according to Ambassador Mike Waltz, the president will continue to call out what the administration considers ridiculous about the world peacekeeping body. The commander-in-chief is expected to denounce the UN Human Rights Council over allegations that U.S. military actions in Iran might have constituted war crimes. Now, officials will also hold bilateral talks with dozens of other countries while seeking to resolve the conflict with Iran. So what do you want to hear from the president tomorrow when it comes to the Iran war and U.S. sovereignty?
3: You know, look, this everything that's happened thus far, we have to stay focused. Focus, for me, is about them never getting the ability to do nuclear weapon. We all know that that is it. Everybody's got to stop looking at the price of gas and understand what's at stake here when it comes to this upcoming election in November. It's only 40-something days away. This is a matter of voting for the American way of life and putting up with what we have to deal with right now economically. He's going to repair this. As far as him doing away with that, what did you just say was the
2: UN Security Council?
3: Yes, it's about time, because you ever see the people who sits on that council? They're haters. It's the worst thing since for decades and decades. If you ask me, the UN shouldn't even be here. Move it, because they don't do anything anyway. Trump will get up there. Trump will be Trump. And you know what? Nobody's done what this man has done. And he's going to continue on his course. He's going to stay the course. And that's just the way it's going to be. That's it. You can't intimidate him.
2: And
3: don't even try.
2: Hopefully America is listening to you. One last question, almost out of time, but Israeli Prime Minister Benjamin Netanyahu is also, he's going to be speaking at the UN this week. Now, Mayor Ramadani, he said that he does not plan to protest Netanyahu's visit, even denying that he previously called on New Yorkers to protest the Israeli leader. What do you make of Ramadani's changing his tune here, especially when he pretty much ran his campaign on arresting the prime minister? Almost out of time, real quick.
3: Also very, so true to his form, you know, he backpedals on everything because somebody must come up behind him and whisper in his ear, you can't do that. He knew he couldn't do that. So, you know, as far as the protesting goes, a couple of weeks ago, he was going to join the protesters. Now he doesn't want the protesting and he's not going to join the protesting. Two sides of his mouth all the time. I got news for you. New Yorkers don't trust him. Everybody's got his number except for his select group that is coming out in droves, unfortunately, to vote for the socialist agenda here in New York. That's a problem.
2: Well, hopefully New Yorkers,
3: that's a real problem.
2: Hopefully New Yorkers woke up after this his last win. Hopefully they don't let that happen again. Hate to
3: Correct.
2: See that. But Vicky Palladino, God bless you, sis. Thanks for joining the Pulse tonight.
3: Thank you, David.
2: Coming
3: Pleasure.
2: Up.
3: Thanks.
2: A 20-foot boat carrying a large group of suspected illegal aliens dumped all of them off in California near a family fun zone. And this is not the first time this has happened. We'll look into why and how this horrific cycle continues next.

0: the sharpest viewpoints on the issues that really matter.
1: Well, it's a live look at, I thought we were going to have a live look at Newport Beach, but I'll just get into the details. Friends, yesterday, surveillance cameras caught a small open-deck boat docking at the beach that let off 12 suspected illegal aliens. And this is not the first time it's happened in the Golden State. For more details, let's bring in our correspondent, Joe Moeller, in Newport Beach. Joe, what can you tell us?
2: Not one, but two suspected smuggling boats reportedly landed on Southern California beaches this past weekend. One here in Newport Beach, the other down in Carlsbad. That boat that stopped here in Newport was ditched at this dock while the people on board fled, and that boat ended up damaging another one nearby. Video circulating online from Saturday afternoon shows around a dozen people getting off a boat in Newport Beach, and people are seen fleeing into the neighborhood. Neighbors tell me vans were waiting for them. The boat was left behind with no one at the helm, and it drifted, hitting this nearby blue yacht, leaving it damaged. CBP tells Newsmax an initial search of the boat showed indicators of human smuggling. We spoke to one man who lives nearby.
3: Pretty scary. I didn't think that they were just coming to this area, but you never know. I had the fishing rods on the boat, so they were just trying to blend in, and hopefully they catch up with them.
2: Meanwhile, about 50 miles south in Carlsbad, a boat was found at the beach at Terramar Point. CBP says witnesses saw 8 to 9 people run away. I recently joined Customs and Border Protection's Air and Marine Operations team, who told me they are noticing these boats going further off the coast. With the border more secure, smugglers are getting more desperate.
4: They're pushing out more west, trying to get higher, trying to wave away from our radars.
5: Whenever we build up a bigger presence closer to shore, they'll punch further out. But I mean, they're always changing. When they go further out, I know the Coast Guard will usually push their cutters further out. Our aircraft will look further out.
2: Officials say both of those boats were seized and towed away. 20 or so people were able to flee, as CBP says no arrests were made. Reporting in Newport Beach, California, Joe Moeller, Newsmax.
1: Well, joining me now is Senior Fellow for the Border and Immigration Center at the Heritage Foundation and former DHS Senior Advisor Todd Bentzman, along with Border Security Advisor for the Federation for American Immigration Reform and 21-year Border Patrol veteran, Art Del Cueto. Gentlemen, thank you for joining us, the Pulse tonight.
6: Thank you, Dave.
1: Now, Todd, these suspected migrants just hopped off a boat, fled into an upscale community. How long could it take DHS to actually find them and send them back where they came from?
6: They may never find them, because that's the whole point of that operation, is that they're moving far beyond the normal 100-mile border zone where Border Patrol is able to still pick them up pretty easily. You know, they do brush crews out there sweeping the brush. But the whole point of this is to innovate beyond a very well managed southern border now. And you have to be resourceful. They're driving way, way up the coast to highly populated areas. They've got vans waiting for them. They just pour out and disappear very, very quickly into a high populated, high density population area. And good luck finding them. I mean, unless you're right there when they're running off of the boat, you're not going to catch them. It's going to take a long time.
1: Wow. Well, Art, how in the world is this allowed to just keep on happening in the first place? And how do policies in California make it even harder on border patrols to protect communities?
7: Well, they know where to go, David. That's what it comes down to. They need to pick California at that point. They need to go further up north. A lot of when you see these kinds of situations, they've already done their homework. And that's like we've said, look, they're getting desperate. But at the same time, they don't have to deal with a budget. The drug smugglers, the human smugglers, they're going to continue to doing their thing because they don't have that budget. They're not going to stop because President Trump's there in moonlight and do some other job. They're going to continue to do this. This is what I saw for many, many years down at the southern border, though, as well, where they would come up in vehicles. And then when they would get in a heavy populated area or a city, they would just open the doors and they'd run into the neighborhood and it's hard to find them. So when they're saying you may never find these individuals, that's on point. You may never find these. But this shows that even with the security that we have on our border, even with us being so much better than we were before, they're still trying, they're still coming across, and we still have gotaways in this country.
1: Well, and the fact that they're as desperate as they are shows how effective President Trump and this administration has been at shutting down most of their main corridors and access points for entry. Now, over in Texas, ICE officers shot and wounded an illegal alien yesterday. An immigration attorney representing the man's family identified him as Wilber Rafael Garces Perez, a 28-year-old Venezuelan national. Now, federal law enforcement sources told CBS News that ICE agents were seeking to arrest Garces Perez, who was also under a deportation order. Now, he was released from the hospital last night and is currently in ICE custody. A crowd of about 100 protesters descended on the scene, with some cursing at law enforcement like they usually do. Now, Todd, obviously, DHS does not want anyone, despite their legal status, to be hurt. But if agents feel threatened, don't they have a right to defend themselves? And what do you make of these protests?
6: Absolutely, they have a right to defend themselves. They have families, too, that they want to get home to. None of them are going to let an illegal alien run them over and kill them. They're going to shoot, and they're going to deal with the consequences later. Now, I'm not commenting particularly on this case, but I am told that this officer was hit by that vehicle and fired rounds in response to being hit by that vehicle, was actually injured by that vehicle. Nothing major, but did get hit. So we'll see what the investigation turns up on this. And as far as the flash mob that you see there, man, they showed up fast. Those guys are well organized and I believe very well funded as well. They've got these encrypted apps that will turn them out in mass to a scene like this, like out of the blue. And then when they get tear gas, they just hit a button that says, okay, go to the secondary location, and they all disappear and go to the secondary location. It's incredible what's going on there. Very well organized and I would say funded as well.
1: Wow. Well, for those of you that thought that only blue states had idiots in Congress, over in Texas,
7: right,
1: Democratic Congressman Greg Cesar is now calling on ICE to leave the state. Watch.
8: Just a few weeks ago, as we saw the ICE surge come to Austin, especially to North Central Austin, I and others said that ICE needed to leave before someone was shot, like in Minneapolis, or like in Corpus Christi, or like in Chicago. And that day is here. And so I think the message remains that for Austin to be safe, ICE should end its surge here in our community.
1: Art, what do you make of the congressman saying that in order for the community to be safe, ICE has to go?
7: Infuriating to hear those words from an elected official, and I'm going to tell you why. Because instead of saying that people that are here illegally, they're illegal aliens that should not be in this country, they've circumvented the law, instead of saying they need to leave because they're legally not supposed to be here, he attacks federal agents. We continue to see the same political talk from a lot of these individuals. It's political theater. And look, it happened in Texas. You had all these individuals, like you said, they were out there protesting with flags of a foreign nation in Texas, where Texas is Texas. You're not supposed to see that. But if it's happening there and it was allowed there, it can happen anywhere. And this is where the problem is. If you see some of these individuals, it got rowdier. They were pushing and they were shoving. They were going after some of the law enforcement. Why are we not arresting these people, David? That's what it comes down to. They're going to continue to do what they do because there's no consequences for them. And it could be Texas. It could be California. It could be Chicago. They need to be arrested. They need to face real consequences. And they need to go out there and vote come midterms and get rid of these troglodyte politicians that have no love for America. And they can go ahead and move to the country that they love and run for office over there.
1: Well, that's what I don't understand. If they hate us so much here, why don't you just leave? Just go.
7: Move out.
1: Just get out. Todd Benjamin, Art Del Cueto, God bless you guys. Thanks for joining The Pulse tonight. Coming up, I introduce you to the DSA's latest candidate, who says her criminal record is what qualifies her to be Denver's next mayor, even though she stole from the American taxpayer. The details you do not want to miss next.

0: A for a strong America.
1: Now, we have shown you some crazy comments from candidates who are part of the Democrat Socialist of America organization, but this one takes the cake. Meet Chantel Lewis. She's running to be Denver, Colorado's next mayor, and she has a criminal record. Back in 2008, she worked at the Department of Human Services East Food Stamp Office, where she stole EBT information from inactive accounts and then gave the cards to a roommate to use for food and cash and who knows what else. According to documents, she used and took your tax money in at least 5 to 7 different cases. Now, she pled guilty to misdemeanor theft, and she served 18 months in prison. But now, in an interview, she says that all of that qualifies her to be mayor.
2: I actually think that experience is what actually qualifies me. 20 years ago, I was young. I was a young mom. I was grieving. I did something really silly, and I paid my restitution. I did my time, and I took care of what I needed to do while also navigating all of the ills of poverty.
3: But you would acknowledge that there are a lot of people who are in really bad situations.
2: Absolutely.
3: Who don't steal from taxpayers.
2: Absolutely.
1: I was in a really bad position. I got caught, but put me in a better position where I might have more access and maybe I won't get caught. Yeah, okay. Stick around, friends. The silver lining is next.

0: Oh, yeah, friends. You know what that sound means. It's time for the silver lining. Now, friends, it can be hard to remember that there is a spiritual dimension to everything. And that includes the daily battles that we all have of all kind of challenges, from anxiety to discouragement. Well, joining us to expose the enemy's playbook is a lead pastor at Harris Creek Baptist Church in Waco, Texas, and USA Today best-selling author of Your Story Has a Villain, J.P. Pakluda. J.P., welcome to the show. Now, you're going to expose this, right? The enemy's playbook. It's just absolutely crazy to me. I know that your book points out that we often don't realize the source of our daily problems, and we can be just so quick to just blame our circumstances or other people. Why aren't we actually instead looking at the spiritual dimension?
1: Yeah, I think, hey, first of all, thanks for having me on the show. Really grateful for the conversation. And I think what happens a lot of times is we blame God. I mean, that's what I realized most of my life. I had such a high view of God's sovereignty that when things went wrong in this broken world, I was, you know, wanting to turn to him and shake my fist at him, when in reality, every good and perfect gift comes down from the Father of heavenly lights. And our story does indeed have a villain. There's an enemy here who seeks to steal, kill, and destroy.
0: Yeah, absolutely. Now, I know that you write about the destructive lies that just quietly shape our own lives and our own narratives. So how can we tell the difference? What do you teach about telling the difference between normal self-doubt and a targeted lie that we've actually been tricked into believing?
1: Yeah, that's one of the reasons I wrote this book, David, is because it was, you know, one time I was running late and my car wouldn't start. And someone was saying, man, spiritual warfare. And I thought, I mean, really? What can a demon do? Do they pop my hood and go in my, you know, underneath and drain my battery? Do they leave my door open? Do they leave my light on? Like, what are the limitations? And I was embarrassed because I was a pastor. I was someone who taught the Bible every single week to a congregation, and I didn't really understand the limitations of the enemy. So I began to do this 3-year research project trying to understand, okay, what does Satan do? What can he do? A lot of times we're blaming him. We say, hey, Satan did this, when, you know, is he omnipresent? Is he all powerful? Like, what, where is he? And like, where does he stop and demons start? And so this all led me on a journey to the reality that, you know, he has a lot of authority and autonomy here. Our world is really broken. I mean, so much of the things that you talk about, the things that people do, they are under the influence of demonic forces. A lot of times when we continue in sin, we just continue to go our own way. When we introduce drugs into our life or brokenness in our life, a lot of times we don't really understand we're giving the enemy permission to have his way with us. And so all of that is why I wrote this book, Your Story Has a Villain.
0: Well, I love it. I love it. And I know it just crossed 100,000 copies sold. That's got to feel good. But obviously, it's clearly striking a major nerve with people. Why do you think so many Americans, it seems like, are waking up to the reality of spiritual warfare, especially right now?
1: Yeah, we're seeing it play out. You know, I don't know if you saw recently, you know, this guy duct taped to a seat on an airplane. And there was a gentleman sitting next to him who had proceeded to talk about spiritual things, supernatural things. And as he began to lash out, the news now reports that he has no recollection, no memory of what happened, having to be constrained by 3 grown men. There's another video of a woman on a plane, you know, climbing over the seats and lashing out. And so I think now that everybody has a camera on their phone, you know, this stuff used to happen when I would go into, you know, on what we call mission trips, international trips. And you would always hear these kind of crazy stories of a 12-year-old girl picking a grown man over her head, or somebody speaking in these voices. Well, now with TikTok and Instagram and, you know, Facebook and all, you know, Snapchat and with the cameras that we have available to us, we're starting to capture some of this on film, and people don't have a natural natural explanation for it. And so they're turning to the supernatural realm. And I'm sure you're seeing the same stats that I am, that, you know, this younger generation, they're taking an interest in church again. And they're starting to say, okay, we want to figure out what else is out there, because we're all going to die. And we need to figure out, hey, is there a life after this one? And if there is, how do I get there? And what happens to me? And what does it look like? And so I think because of the prevalence prevalence of cameras and documentation, that's why you're seeing more and more conversations around this.
0: So really quickly, where can people, what's the best place for people to go to get your book and find out more about you?
1: Yeah, so the book is available everywhere books are sold. You know, you can go to your local bookstore and ask for it. Certainly Amazon, it's available there. And then if you just want to hear more about me, you can go to jonathanpecluda.com. That's a website the publisher put together. And certainly every Friday on Instagram, I do something called Friday Q&A. I've been asked over 1 million questions. I've answered over 20,000 questions. And so that's just a place where.
0: All right, JP Pecluda, brother, I'm out of time. I appreciate you. Thank you for writing that book. And I hope my viewers go get it. All the time we have for tonight. Thank you for joining. God bless you. We'll see you tomorrow night. Bye-bye.
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1: Good evening, Patriots. Welcome to Ed Henry, the Big Take. Breaking tonight, President Trump has arrived in New York City for a big week of diplomacy. He's over at Gracie Mansion right now, meeting with Mayor Mamdani. This is a short time ago. Look at that little wave. One of our eagle-eyed viewers got the president there on the east side of Manhattan on his way to Gracie Mansion. The president greeted by a brand new poll, by the way, from NBC News, giving him fresh hope ahead of the midterms. It shows MAGA is more popular than socialism as oil prices are coming down. Stocks are soaring. The Secretary of State, Marco Rubio, ringing the opening bell today at the New York Stock Exchange to officially kick off the UN General Assembly meetings. We'll get the takes of Trish Regan and Stephen Moore on how the economy keeps rising ahead of those midterms. And a top White House aide is here standing by on the commander-in-chief, now leaving the door open to meeting face-to-face with the Iranian president in New York to get this war over with as the president's battles with the fake news only heating up. Washington Post tonight seems to be angling to be the next mainstream media outlet booted from the White House, somehow decided to write a story about fake images that tried to show the president kissing staffer Natalie Harp on a golf course. Never happened. The Post admitted they were fakes, circulated with no clear origin, but they reported it anyway, and bearing telltale visual signs such as strangely distorted human hands that were whipped up using generative AI tools. Fake news about fake images. Hogan Gidley and Matt Whitlock on how the legacy media never learns, and neither does a radical left. Look at this massive mob of black teens who dragged a white female college student in York, Pennsylvania. It is now being investigated by the DOJ. Just an awful situation. Standing by with his take on all these big stories, somebody who just left the DOJ, former U.S. pardon attorney Ed Martin, a great patriot who has been battling the deep state nonstop, and that battle continues tonight. We'll talk about Katie Miller, wife of White House aide Stephen Miller, warning if Democrats get power in November, they will launch a new round of liberal lawfare, trying to burn allies of the president and bury them in legal bills forever and ever. As always, we want your take. Go to X, search at Newsmax. Big take poll. Should people who work closely with the president receive preemptive pardons to deal with the liberal lawfare and lies that may be coming? Yes, protect them all, or no, it sets a bad precedent. Vote, comment, use the hashtag The Big Take. But first, The Big Take. Think about how many hours, days, weeks, months, even years the left has spent bashing great law enforcement agents in ICE and bashing the president over aggressive enforcement of our immigration laws. And yet NBC News just did this poll I mentioned at the top, finding the president was right again. ICE, the agency that radical Democrats tried to turn into public enemy number one, is more popular in this poll than socialism. ICE is more popular. 39% of registered voters have a positive view of ICE. After all the nasty stuff that they're Nazis, they're fascists, 21% are on board with socialism. Meaning an ostracized government agency is 86% more popular than the philosophy that Democrats are banking these whole midterms on. No wonder why the president is still confident that Republicans can win. You would think left-wing radicals might read these polls and do a little soul-searching, pull back a little, moderate. You'd be wrong. Listen to this leader of the Democrat Socialists of America saying the quiet part out loud. If they get control of Congress, they don't want to turn America into Denmark or Sweden. The model, communist Cuba.
2: I don't think that, like, for me, there was ever a point where I wanted to stop at Nordic or European social democracy. It just didn't. It was never a conceptualization where like it just made sense to me. Right. Like I just got back from our Cuba, from DSA's Cuba delegation. It was amazing being a society steeped in solidarity. Right. Like steeped in solidarity, doing so much for the world, doing so much for the planet. Right.
1: Steeped in solidarity? That's what these communists want to turn us into, Cuba, where they don't even have electricity these days. I just spoke to Senator Rick Scott of Florida. He told me he's getting reports that most everyday Cubans are using horses, not cars, to get to whatever job they can scrounge together. Horses. That's one way to get rid of fossil fuels, I guess. Take a horse to work, which is exactly why socialism with a smile, pushed by these radicals like the New York City Mayor Zohran Mamdani, is so dangerous. They try to lull you into thinking, well, we're rational, when in fact, they're radicals.
3: In New York City, there are certain words that have taken on ideological associations. One of them, or certain phrases, one of them is quality of life. over the last few decades, quality of life has come to be seen as somehow a right-wing concern. Efficiency, especially in the age of Doge, efficiency has been taken on as a right-wing concern, rooting out fraud and waste, a right-wing concern.
1: Oh, yeah. The socialists just care about efficiency and quality of life when you're taking a horse to get to work. Don't believe the BS. There's socialists, Senate candidate in Maine, Troy Jackson. Remember he replaced the guy with a Nazi tattoo? No better than the Nazi guy. He can't answer a simple question. Do you want to defund the police?
4: Now you're pretty progressive. How did you change?
5: Well, I was always progressive. When I got to Augusta and got on the Labor Committee, I saw the real difference between Republicans and Democrats, and that's when I switched to be a Democrat.
4: Would you consider yourself part of the Democratic Socialist wing? Mm-hmm.
5: I don't really consider myself anything. I'm upset a lot at the Democratic Party. What I know is I fight for working class people.
1: Working class people. We don't care about defunding the police. What happened to AOC claiming defunding the police was woke one? Just a phase. Guess what? Woke two, same as the old woke. Their Senate nominee in Michigan, Abdul El-Sayed, is asked by a law enforcement officer, will you cut the police? The best he can do is basically say, thank you for your service.
6: My question to you is, I keep hearing all this about that you want to let all these felons all and everything. You know where I'm going with this. I want to hear from you what you want and about decreasing law enforcement in the state of Michigan when we're hurting in the Department of Corrections right now.
7: So thank you for your question. I really appreciate it. And thank you for what you do. Here's the thing about it. For too long, we've had this tug of war about where we ought to go, and you know who gets caught in the middle? You do. Big argument over your pension, big argument over your wages, big argument over investing in folks like you. And let me just tell you this. You do very hard work.
1: What about the money? It's a thank you card, not a real platform to stand up for men and women in blue. And that is the marquee Senate candidate for Democrats. So liberals lie to try and cover up the Michigan mess right there. Senator Cory Booker lamely claiming El-Sayed is just the fringe.
8: Senator, you see there in our poll, socialism is viewed even more negatively, as I said, than the MAGA movement. We're seeing one of the big battles play out for progressivism in Michigan right now with Abdul El-Sayed, the candidate there, who did tell me he was a capitalist, by the way. But do you think Democrats are drawing a firm enough line between themselves and socialism?
9: Again, this is really what the Republicans want to do, focus on a few fringe people.
1: A few. Well, since Chuck Schumer just sent El-Sayed another $10 million from his PAC, are they finally admitting their leadership has gone full loon and they're backing the fringe, as he said? Because here's El-Sayed engaging with a green-haired person, which is what the moderator said, over how trans rights are all good.
10: I was wondering what you plan to do to support your LGBTQIA plus constituents in your time in Congress, how you plan to support our rights as a trans person who is on hormones. I'm wondering what you will do to protect our rights to be able to access the life-saving medication and health care that we need. Thank you.
7: Thank you for your question. So first, let's be clear, right? Rights are rights are rights are rights.
1: All in on trans rights. Fits right in with the left's other marquee Senate nominee, James Talafrico in Texas. His home church brags about using a new inclusive Bible with non-sexist language.
11: Now, the inclusive Bible, where can I get a copy of that?
12: Typically, we give that to people when they join.
13: And Martha's here to give Larry his inclusive Bible. It's the Bible that we use at this church that it is been rewritten so that there is only inclusive language and that it doesn't use the gendered female language.
1: Gender-fueled language. How about we just use the Bible when a leftist church is rewriting scripture to fit the times and their narrative? Don't be shocked when a liberal party rewrites history as well, like this Democrat congressman from Texas, openly calling for war with ICE, war with law enforcement agents.
14: It is awful that this horror has come to our doorstep. And as the mayor said, unfortunately, it is not a surprise. Just a few weeks ago, as we saw the ICE surge come to Austin, especially to North Central Austin, I and others said that ICE needed to leave before someone was shot, like in Minneapolis, or like in Corpus Christi, or like in Chicago. And that day is here.
1: Keep on attacking ICE. The radical left can try all they want. Rebrand, refocus their own socialism. Voters have already done the math. Even NBC News' poll, as I said, found it. ICE is more popular than these radical socialists and communists. And that's why the president has a fighting chance in the midterms. And that's the big take tonight. Let's bring in a great patriot, as promised, the former U.S. pardon attorney, now senior fellow at the Center for Renewing America and managing partner at Eagle Law Offices, Eagle Ed Martin. Eagle, welcome back, sir.
15: Hi, great to be with you, Ed. Thank you.
1: You know, it's amazing these socialists revealing themselves, again pushing defund the police, defund ICE. Yet after all their attacks, this NBC News poll says ICE is more popular than their crazy socialism. What does that tell you, sir?
15: Well, one thing is I never trust polls. So even the one you're telling me, you know, it makes me kind of doubt a little bit. But what I do think is it's always a choice, right? And people say, oh, somebody's unhappy with the war here or the gas prices there. And those are all serious issues. But you have to vote, as you just showed in the opening segments. There's candidates' choices, right? In Michigan,
1: yes.
15: That guy wants to take away your Second Amendment right. I mean, in Mondami, where in New York City, where the president is, he's shown what he will do when he has power. In California, they're putting a tax on wealthy people that's driving people out of the state. So, you know, the choice is a lot clearer. You know, people say they don't like Congress. They don't like Congress in both parties. The question is, who are they going to vote for when they go to the polls?
1: Yeah.
15: And I think a lot more people are going to vote for common sense, which is the Republican side this November.
1: And the Democrats have made it clear one of their top priorities is impeaching the president that you served under. Are you concerned they'll follow through on that and then come after you, come after Stephen Miller in the White House, basically launch a whole new wave of liberal lawfare from their perch on Capitol Hill rather than, say, focusing on affordability or helping real people?
15: Well, look, Ed, I was in the Department of Justice, and I looked at Jack Smith's inbox. I looked at Lisa Monaco's emails. They were targeting their political enemies as clear as can be. They wanted to put the people into the gulag, the D.C. gulag that they opposed based on January 6th. Mm-hmm. They wanted to put the president in jail. They wanted to really destroy people. There's no reason to think that it's not worse now. The way these people are acting, the Democrats who are trying to get power, are going to be worse. So, yes, they're going to impeach the president. Yes, they're going to go after Stephen Miller. Yes, they'll go after me and everyone else. And look, here's the point. After they killed Charlie Kirk and shot the president, after they put people in the gulag, they're not showing it's a debate about marginal tax rates. It's whether they will destroy you or not. And I think that's what people feel in their gut when they look at these candidates.
1: Boy, you really nail it, that it's not about marginal tax rates when you just talk about Charlie's assassination, the president being shot at multiple times. The Wall Street Journal and Bloomberg have both reported the president has suggested in private he'll give blanket pardons to anyone who is within a few feet, basically, of the Oval Office. Katie Miller writing on X, after the first term, my family spent money we did not have on lawyers because of multiple partisan Democrat-led investigations. I watched as many as my friends had no idea how to pay expensive legal bills because they simply served their country. I don't doubt Democrats are going to try to wage this lawfare, Ed, but you just served as a pardon attorney. Do you fear that the president issuing blanket pardons will set a bad precedent when a Democrat comes in and does worse than Joe Biden?
15: Well, look, first of all, Joe Biden, down the stretch, he was giving out pardons to people like Fauci and Milley and Liz Cheney and blanket pardons to the Select Committee that I think did a lot of things wrong. So the history, you know, the pardon power is plenary. The pardon power is complete. The president could do what he wants for whatever reason he wants to. I do think that we saw unprecedented lawfare. The cost, the Democrats like to use the process as the punishment. They do it by bankrupting people. They are aided
1: yes.
15: by the fake news. It really is. And therefore, I do think
1: All right,
15: it's
1: Ed.
15: A problem. But look, the president is going to protect us and the American people.
1: No doubt. Pardon me one sec. You see, Mamdani, the mayor, and the
15: yep.
1: president are about to speak. Let's listen.
16: Woodruff and I met at Gracie Mansion to discuss the city we both are so fortunate to serve, New York City. Each time the president and I speak, it is about the same topics, how to improve the lives of New Yorkers and how to use the power of government to take on the cost of living crisis, to grow our economy, and to build a better, stronger New York. Each day, millions of New Yorkers struggle to get by in a city where a decent life costs too much, where a future of possibility and prosperity feels forever just one paycheck out of reach, where dignity is not accorded to all, but only afforded by some. I have said time and again that I will work with anyone, no matter what party they belong to, no matter how much we may disagree on other topics, whoever has the power and the will to lift that weight off New Yorkers' backs. And at a time where hundreds of thousands of New Yorkers are asking the questions of how they can afford this city, I appreciate the conversation the president and I have had on the subject of how we can make it easier to afford life in this great city that we call our home. With that, we will take questions just before, if the president, if you want to add any remarks.
17: Well, thank you very much, Mr. Mayor. I've been at Gracie Mansion, we were discussing quite a few times over the years, a lot. And it sort of feels like a home. And it's a special place, a very special, a beautiful place when you go inside. And I've seen it with numerous different mayors. And I said some great ones and some not so great ones. So hopefully you're going to be a great one. I'll be able to say you're going to be a great one. And you're off to a start. So I just want to thank the mayor for the invitation. I'm in New York to do the United Nations tomorrow. I have a lot of meetings right now, today, very important meetings with heads of different countries. But this is like a little bit of old home week for me, because so many things, we've done so many things from the beautiful home or house or building standing right behind me. And if you have any questions, we'd love to take them. Thank you.
18: Thank you, Mr. President. Thank you, Mr. Mayor. We're going to start with N.J. Burkett, and please wait for the microphone. Thank you.
19: Thank you. Mr. President, Mr. Mayor, there aren't too many Democrats who would roll out the red carpet for Donald Trump. You did that today. What tangible results, achievements could you point to from your relationship with the president?
16: You know, one of the focuses of the conversation the president and I have been having is about the possibility of building more housing here in New York City. We've spoken about Sunnyside Yard, and it's a real pleasure that just today we've agreed to set up a new level of that conversation between our housing and operations team at City Hall and the White House team, because what we're speaking about is 12,000 homes, 30,000 jobs, the prospect of an entire new neighborhood in a city where housing is the number one cost. And I appreciate the president, his interest in this, and we also know the president not just as the leader of the country, but also as someone who has built quite a lot of housing here in our city. I don't know, Mr. President, you want to add anything?
17: Well, I can tell you that Sunnyside's a big job. I've been watching that for 35 years. Everybody's wanted to do something with Sunnyside Yards. Well, we met at the White House a couple of times, but we met at the White House. The mayor brought that up, the possibility of doing Sunnyside Yards. It's a very, I would say that was a very federal-oriented job. You're going to need a lot of federal approvals and probably some federal money to do it, but it's always been a great location. I owned a building in Sunnyside. It was a great building. I know it very well. So when he mentioned Sunnyside Yards, they've been talking about developing that for 50 years, so maybe they have a shot at doing it.
18: Thank you. Next, we'll go to Jared in the first row. Please wait for the microphone.
20: Mr. Mayor, Mr. President, this is the first time that a sitting president has visited Gracie Mansion in decades. Mr. President, on the way here, you posted that this is one of your favorite places in the world. Why is that? And Mr. Mayor, what did you show the president? What did you want to see?
17: Well, I can say from my standpoint, I love New York, and this represents New York. This is where the mayor lived and continues to live. And we were discussing it a long time ago when you first got elected. I said, well, you're going to move because you were maybe having some doubts about moving in because it is a little bit on the luxurious side. And I said, when you're the mayor, you have to live there. So and he's done that. And it was very nice inside, beautifully kept. But it's a very, very representative place of New York, very important place.
16: You know, we appreciate the president's commitment to the city. And today, you know, the president shared many of his memories of having been to Gracie Mansion before, having been out here as well on the lawn. And we appreciated the conversation of how we can work together to deliver a lower cost of living for New Yorkers.
18: Thank you. We'll go to Gloria next.
21: Thank you. So, Mr. President, you spoke about Sunnyside Yards. Are you committing to supporting
10: that project. And it sounds like you also talked about affordability. You have dismissed that in the past, but that is one of Mayor Mamdani's key agenda items. So did you talk about affordability, and did you? Is there anything you can do for affordability for New Yorkers?
17: Well, I know a lot about affordability because I did that housing. I did many, many low-income and moderate-income buildings over the years and had great success with it. We have it was very important. I would think that Sunnyside would have to have a component, at least a pretty substantial component of exactly that. So, yeah, we discussed that. If you do Sunnyside, I think you're going to have that kind of a component.
18: Thank you. We're going to go to Laura. And this will be the last question for the president.
0: Thank you. Mayor, to you first. What's your response to President Trump banning outlets from the White House grounds? Did you challenge him at all about this in your meeting with him? Historians and legal scholars have called it textbook authoritarianism. And Mr. President, are you banning outlets like MS Now, CNN, and Politico in order to distract from the Iran war and high gas prices?
16: Yeah, I told the president that we're going to have all of the members of the press here on the lawn, and that is something that I believe in as everyone, no matter the opinion or the critique, that we engage. And I don't know, Mr. President.
17: Yeah, it's interesting because they said they were going to boycott me, but they never boycott me, so I wasn't very worried about that. Look at all that press. But no, I'm not. I'm only doing it because I think the press also has an obligation. And, you know, I won in a landslide. I won the election in a landslide. I've done great things. I've done a lot of great things. I've settled 8 wars. We have the best economic numbers for the country in the history of our country. We have $21 trillion pouring in, the biggest number ever. Any country was 3. Nobody's ever done what we've done. I never get anything positive. It's always negative. Even having to do with the war, we've done so well. We have look, they're not going to have a nuclear weapon. Let me just put it that way. And they're not doing well. They're not doing well. In fact, I have meetings on it today. They're doing very poorly. You would think that an outlet would write at least reasonably well, but never. If you look at CNN, it's fake news. If you look at MS Now, I don't even know what MS Now is. I guess it's the MSNBC, what it used to be, or MSDNC, as some people call it. That's Democrat National Committee. But it's just biased news. And I think that these outlets have an obligation to be fair. And if they're fake news, I really think I have an obligation not to allow them into another very special house. This is a special house, Gracie Mansion. Well, the White House is the most special of all houses, I have to say. And I don't even think the mayor would argue with that. And I think I have an obligation not to let fake news. They're very bad for the country, very bad for national security. So I have that obligation. So we'll see how it works out.
18: Thank you. That's all the time the president has. Thank you all so much.
21: Thank you. Talk about TPS, which affects so many who have their TPS removed.
18: The mayor will stay to take a few questions.
21: A lot of New Yorkers are here on protected status, and it's been removed.
17: Well, the mayor feels very strongly about it, I can tell you, and he did bring it up, but he feels very, very strongly about it.
21: How do you feel? Will you
18: change it?
17: I feel strongly about a lot of things. I feel strongly about taking care of people, and that's what we do. We're doing a good job of it.
16: Thank you, Mr. President.
18: Thank you so much.
16: Thank you very much. Thank you. Appreciate it.
18: All right, the mayor will have time for a few more questions. We can go to New York One. We've got Kelly Mena over here.
22: Hi, right over here.
16: Hi.
22: How are you? The president is still here. I want to follow up on what he said about the mayor. You said, Mr. President,
16: sorry,
22: that the mayor.
16: Before you go, the president is saying he can answer a couple more questions.
22: Oh, okay, great.
16: Yeah.
22: So for both of you then, Mr. Mayor, the president said that he hopes that you'll be a great mayor. I wonder what your thoughts are about that. Also, tell us what the conversation was around TPS and immigration overall. And not also a question for the president. What made you think about today's discussion in your time with the mayor that made you think he was going to be a great mayor, or that you hope he's going to be great when you've had so many criticisms for him in the past?
16: You know, I'll leave it to New Yorkers on your first question to make their judgments. On your second question, as the president said, I shared my very strong opinions about how we can keep New Yorkers safe, how we can keep immigrant New Yorkers safe, and how important immigrant New Yorkers, especially Haitian New Yorkers, are not only to the fabric of our city, but also to our city's economy, to so many of the industries that build our city, and the stability that is in the president's hands. And I appreciate the conversation that we had and the consideration to that end. And you had your third question for the president.
17: No, I certainly hope he will be a great mayor. You have to understand, I want what's good for New York. I want what's good for the country. So if I had a choice of having him be a bad mayor or horrible mayor, I don't want that. I want him to be a great mayor. And he certainly got potential, got great potential.
18: Thank you so much. That's all the time we have. Thank you all.
17: Thank you very much. Thank you very much.
1: All right. Pretty remarkable news conference there. Gracie Mansion, New York City. See the president of the United States walking away with socialist mayor Zohran Mamdani. Pretty warm words. They disagreed on immigration and other issues. And the president certainly made a very forceful case for his successes. We'll get Hogan Gidley's reaction in a moment. Matt Whitlock standing by, our political panel. But first, Eagle Ed Martin, kind enough to stand by. Your reaction to the president with that forceful case that this economy is roaring back, that he's not going to stand for the fake news being in the White House. How do you react to this?
15: Well, it's classic Trump, isn't it, Ed? I mean, you've observed him for a decade now or longer. I mean, he shows up in places that they tell you, you know, you shouldn't go, that it's supposed to be hostile. He's very congenial. He's very effusive. I do like that, Ed, he delivered the message on the fake news. I think the president deserves and the people in this country deserve to hear how horrendous the fake news is. It's really a detriment. Today's the anniversary of my late mother, her birthday, and she lived the last few years of her life, and she was really battered around by the New York Times and CNN, and, you know, older lady, and she really was mistreated by the fake news. It's not a minor thing what they do, and I think the president is saying that, and he's saying it forcefully. It means a lot to a lot of us to have somebody stand up and do that. So it's just classic Trump. He looks and feels like a great leader, and actually he encouraged Mamdani to be good, to be great, which I think we all would hope. I'm not sure based on his past statements he'll get there, but quite an event.
1: His philosophy as a socialist. Ed Martin, we appreciate you thinking of your mom as well. Thank you.
15: Thank you, Ed.
1: Right, let's go live to our political panel as promised. Extraordinary early evening here. Matt Whitlock, GOP strategist, host of the 10-Minute Drill podcast host. And how lucky are we to have Hogan Gidley, who used to be in the White House in the first term with the president, former principal deputy press secretary there. Gentlemen, welcome back.
2: Great to be with you.
1: Hogan, first of all, the stagecraft, the words, there's going to be some people in the president's own party saying, what are you doing standing next to this socialist? 9/11 families didn't even want him at the remembrance event, and you're standing with him at Gracie Mansion. Your thoughts?
3: Look, he's the president of the United States. He loves New York City with all of his heart. He's done a lot to change that city and make it better. He's been at some of the most seminal moments in that great city's history. And there's no doubt that he and Mamdani do not get along. When they're in private, I'm sure they have some cordial conversations. But let's be honest, Donald Trump didn't say he was doing a great job. He said, so far, he's doing a job. And that's kind of a backhanded slap, is the best I can tell with Donald Trump. But look, a lot of times these politicians talk behind the scenes. They talk on camera a different way, and they show a lot of bravado, and they don't like each other. But look, I could tell there was tension between them, and it's obvious because of what Mamdani is doing to New York City and making it so bad. Donald Trump wants to see it thrive and survive.
1: Matt, you're close, formerly working there at the National Republican Senatorial Committee with a lot of these Republican senators and congresspeople who are running for election candidates. How do you think they view the president standing with this socialist?
4: I think that the president's charm lies in the fact that he can work pretty well with anybody, including our opponents. It's a week of communists. He's got Zohran today. He's meeting with Xi later this week in the White House. And he's also got the UN General Assembly tomorrow. So he's going to be making pitches to everybody in finding ways to work together that will improve our country and look out for the people in it, because he's the president of New Yorkers as well as the president of, you know, everyone else.
1: Yes.
4: So I think that that's a part of his superpower and his appeal.
1: I want to get quick reaction from both of you, given your vast experience, to the president taking on the mainstream media. Hogan, when we talk about fake news, the president just hit MS Now and others, Politico and CNN. The Washington Post maybe wants to be next. They just did this story with fake. They said these are fake images of President Trump kissing a White House aide on a golf course. It did not happen, and they wrote it anyway, saying, quote, they were fakes, circulated with no clear origin and bearing telltale visual signs such as strangely distorted human hands. Why even do the story? Isn't this what the president's talking about, Hogan?
3: So many times this media, lies to us, especially as it relates to Republicans. And if you notice, all of their missteps and all of their mistakes, they never cut to help Republicans. It's always to hurt us. 94% coverage against Donald Trump has been negative. They clearly have an agenda. They all vote for Democrats, and they can do that. But they don't have a right to that briefing room. Donald Trump can police that briefing room just like Barack Obama did when he tried to get rid of Fox News and others, just like Joe Biden did when he changed all the bona fides to even have a pass in the first place and got them out of there. This is nothing new. And quite frankly, I'm with him. He's sick and tired of these people lying to the American people, lying about him. And there's no wonder their ratings are so bad and no one trusts the media.
1: Yeah, no doubt about it. Matt, what's your take based on the fact that whether this is a winning issue for the president ahead of the midterms?
4: Well, for me, I'm old enough to remember when these same media outlets treated video of Joe Biden wandering off a stage as a cheap fake. They invented a term for it to try and dismiss it. And now they're elevating these deep fakes because they believe it helps their narrative to make poor Natalie, who's a great staffer and a dedicated advisor to the president, into a scapegoat for all of their issues. And I think that's incredibly offensive, and it validates a lot of President Trump's frustration with the media that we're seeing play out in this ban. Personally, I love seeing President Trump take on adversarial media. Mm-hmm. I think it helps him quite a bit to do that. But you also can't blame him for when he's taking actions like this that are against the media that's so offensively working against him.
1: No doubt about it. Hogan, Matt, we appreciate you rolling with the breaking news. Thank you.
3: Thanks.
4: Thank you.
1: Coming up, you just heard the president making the case in New York City. Record stock market, historic economic growth. But new polls continue to show voters may not be feeling it. So we're going to bring in our economic panel, Trish Regan and Stephen Moore, on the president's comments and, most importantly, what's going on with your wallet right after this.

0: All right, big day on Wall Street. All started with the Secretary of State Marco Rubio right there ringing the opening bell at the New York Stock Exchange ahead of these UN General Assembly meetings. Wall Street rallied, oil prices falling, tech stocks surging again. Investors looking ahead to a big dinner later this week between AI leaders and the Chinese President Xi Jinping, who is due at the White House on Thursday. So joining me now, a powerhouse economic panel, not just one big name, but two, chairman of the Unleash Prosperity Group and former senior Trump economic advisor Stephen Moore. Alongside him, the great Trish Regan, host of The Trish Regan Show, co-founder of 76research.com. Welcome to you both.
1: Hi. Good to see you.
0: Trish, strong day on Wall Street, but then you've got the president just moments ago. What an interesting contrast. He's standing there with this socialist mayor that a lot of Trump allies might not like to see, but he made the case to the socialist face and to the American people in the world that the Trump economy is working. What do you make of that?
1: It is working. It's actually, I mean, I know it's hard because we all have these comparisons of what life was like before March of 2020 and what life was like before Biden decided to just, you know, turn on the printing, open the printing spigot. I mean, we know what it was like back then. And so I think that it's tough in comparison because, you know, you're never going back, right? You don't want deflation. But look, we don't have awful inflation in the scheme of things. I think Steve would agree with me. I mean, given what we've been through, I would say it's not horrific. And if you look at what they like to, you know, look at, which is core inflation, right? You strip out food and energy. Mm-hmm. What you've seen, energy has not really crept into everything else yet. But, you know, it's hard to hear. I get it, because people still look at the gas pumps and they're frustrated. But there's a lot of reason to be excited right now. Unemployment is low. GDP, I mean, did you see what the Atlanta Fed came out with?
0: They think 5.1. It's going to be 5.1. Yeah.
1: Wow.
0: Yeah, they're saying in the third quarter, it's going to be big, Stephen. Let's get you into the conversation. The Atlanta Fed, Trish nailed it. They're predicting, they're very bullish about what's going to be happening later this year. But are the American people going to feel it?
2: Yeah, by the way, great to be with you and Trish. Good to see you again, two of my best friends. So listen, I agree with Trish. This is a good, it's a B plus economy. It's not a great economy, but it's pretty darn strong. And you're right. If the Federal Reserve Board of Atlanta is right, that we're looking at, you know, 4 to 5% growth in the third quarter, that's a blockbuster number. We have record low new applications for joblessness. So that's it. The labor market is strong for people looking for work. We've got a blowout stock market, as you just said. Mm-hmm. Everything looks very positive. Manufacturing looks good. We've got a good construction boom going on. As you know, we've got a lot of investment capital flowing into the United States. We're clearly, no question about it, we have the strongest economy in the world right now. And yet, despite all of this, Ed, people are angry.
0: Yes, they are. So let's talk about the latest poll. Trish, NBC News, kind of a mixed bag for the president. They say MAGA is more popular than socialism, but has the president's policies helped or hurt the economy? Only 26% say helped, 55% say hurt ahead of this midterm. I mean, Trish, you both just ran through the numbers. We didn't even get to the one big beautiful bill and all the tax cuts for real people watching this show right now. So what does this mean for November, Trish?
1: I think it's going to be hard. I mean, look, this is the big challenge. People tend to vote their pocketbooks. And even though the numbers overall look good, they don't feel good to people. Again, the darn gas prices, right? Like that is, I think, really what's hitting home for people. So they say to themselves, well, why did we do this? You know, we voted for a better economy. And even if the numbers say, yeah, you know, we do have a better economy, they're not feeling like we have a better economy. Mm. Now, you know, how much is the headline risk? I mean, you get a lot of bad news out there. Every time I open up Bloomberg or the Wall Street Journal or the FT, I'm just inundated, right? And I'm like, guys, you know, the market's doing great, for goodness sakes, would you calm down? But there's a lot of pessimism. I do think that everyday American families, though, they feel it in the sticker shock when they're filling up the tank or they're looking at their bill.
0: All right, Stephen, when I want optimism, I always turn to you as a bestie, as you just said. So what's the glass half full for the president?
2: Well, you know, the numbers just came out last week by the Census Bureau on income and poverty. This is the gold standard data that we all as economists look at. And the median family income is now $87,500 a year, an all-time high. Poverty rates hit an all-time low.
0: Correct.
2: So it's just a weird thing. You've got Americans feeling like there's an affordability crisis when just the back of the matter is people have more money to spend than they ever have before. But you've got three things that are still really expensive. You got gas that's expensive. You've got food and groceries. Just ask my wife. She curses every time she comes back to the grocery store.
3: Right.
2: And a house, buying a new house. And those are the three things that I think are making people angry. But Trump has to keep saying, look, got the best economy in the world. We're on the right path.
3: He's making that.
2: Don't put the socialists in power.
3: He's making that final case, no doubt, in the next few weeks. Stephen, Trish, we got to do it again. Thank you for your time. Coming up, the former White House Press Secretary Jen Psaki, back in the Biden days, spent a lot of her time pretending she didn't understand the difference between men and women, now says it's all Sydney Sweeney's fault that her ads are bad for women. What? Will Witt is standing by to help me tell Psaki. Let's circle back, Psaki. Shut your pie hole.

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1: Shut your pie hole.
2: Shut your pie hole.
3: Shut your pie hole.
4: And time for a favorite segment. I get to tell one lucky leftist, shut your pie hole. Today, serving up a big slice for that liberal MS Now host, Jen Psaki. She's weighing in on a new sports betting ad featuring actress Sydney Sweeney. Watch.
5: The issue with this ad, at least from my perspective, is not how Sydney Sweeney is choosing to use her own body. She looks great. Good for her. But the problem is the message an ad like this sends about women in sports. You have female athletes who are insanely strong, insanely talented, who are winning championships, and they are being judged for their looks. That's so often where the conversation goes to. And that is what this ad reinforces.
4: Really? Let's circle back, as Jen Psaki used to say at the Biden White House podium. You and the rest of the left had no issue with Nike running a sports ad, in addition to that Bud Light ad, featuring transgender influencer Dylan Mulvaney, who was a dude pretending to be a girl. But as Sydney Sweeney setting back lady sports, it's why we're telling Jen, shut your pie hole. So joining me now live, TP USA contributor, best-selling author Will Witt. Will, welcome back. Always good to see you.
6: Thank you.
4: Didn't Psaki and other leftists standing up for men and women sports, isn't that worse than Sydney Sweeney having an ad or two?
6: Of course it is, you know, but if this were some, you know, ginormous, disabled, gay person doing this kind of thing, everyone would be up in arms cheering for it, right? You know, but because it's this beautiful woman, then of course these people are mad. Because if you read Marx, you read Saul Alinsky, the Frankfurt School, really any leftist doctrine, you find that leftism is founded on one thing, and that is envy of people who are envious of others. They want to take others' free stuff. They want to take the merit that other people have for themselves and make everyone equal, make everyone as ugly, sad, and miserable as they are. And so to me, this just seems another attack like that, where it is someone who is, you know, genuinely attractive, who is out there, and people who are part of this ugly left really don't like it, you know. And if you want to have an issue with the morality of it, of putting this in front of people with someone half-naked woman, then, you know, we can have a discussion there. But to me, it seems like when it comes to the left talking about this, it's all just jealousy.
4: It's a one big liberal lecture, as you suggested. Will, appreciate your time as always. Thank you.
6: Thank you.
4: Time now for the results of our poll. Democrats are ready to unleash more liberal lawfare if they get control of Congress. Should people who work closely with the president receive preemptive pardons, as he has suggested in private? Get this. 74% of you say yes. Only 26% say no. It would be a bad precedent. A lot of people know what the left is up to. Coming up, how the fake news is being forced to report from the sidewalks, literally. And new details about President Trump's arch outside Washington, not just

0: Katrina Zisch, and this is your Israel update. Israel's population is rising. The Central Bureau of Statistics says an estimated 10,300,000 people live in Israel. That's up 124,000 over the past year. Israel's population includes 7.8 million Jews, 2.2 million Arabs, and 300,000 foreign nationals. The average lifespan in Israel is 81 years for men and 86 years for women. Now let's go to Israel correspondent Jody Cohen, who has this report.
1: Today, I'm going to take you to a place I've wanted to come to for a long time. This is Mount Arbel in northern Israel. This mountain is 380 meters above ground level. It's next to the Sea of Galilee, and from here you can see Tiberias, Mount Hermon, and even the Golan Heights. But what is particularly interesting to Christians around the world is from here you can see Magdala, Capernaum, Gennesaret, and much of the region where the Gospels place the majority of Jesus' teaching, healings, calling of disciples, feeding of the multitudes, walking on water, and calming of the storm. I've been told that roughly 60 to 95% of the ministry recorded in the Gospels occurred in the area visible from this summit. So the views from here are not only biblical, but absolutely breathtaking.

And now my final takes, the fake news kicked to the curb, literally. CNN, MS Now, Politico forced to report from the sidewalk after getting banned from the White House grounds by President Trump. Reporters at all three outlets turned away at security and had their press passes confiscated. The White House saying media access is a privilege, not a right. All three outlets have since filed a big lawsuit to try and restore their access. They'll probably find a liberal judge somewhere to support them. Other major TV networks suspended their participation today in White House pool coverage in protest and will no longer send camera crews, at least for now, to cover President Trump's events. Started today with the trip to New York for the UN General Assembly meetings. We'll follow it. We're learning more also about President Trump's D.C. arch, known as the Arch de Trump. Critics have been trying to dismiss it as, but it's going to be big. The president said the arch will serve as a top-grade military complex for national security purposes. Now be able to house and deploy military drones from the roof and plaza areas, also providing access for defensive snipers. It will store heavy stockpiles of ammunition as well, and will eventually stand at 250 feet tall around our nation's capital. It'll be at Memorial Circle along the Potomac River between the Lincoln Memorial and Arlington National Cemetery. Work expected to finish by 2029, when we'll be welcoming in a new president tomorrow on The Big Take. Can't wait for this. Carrie Lake is back. The senior advisor for the U.S. Agency for Global Media will be here getting her take on three left-wing outlets suing the Trump administration and how our agency is trying to get the president's message inside Iran. Usually a big media blackout there trying to get the truth there. In the meantime, don't go anywhere. Our primetime players just getting warmed up. Carl Higbee, frontline up next. Don't

0: Hold on.
1: Our agent today bought a trafficking amount of cocaine. Two girls came along with them.
2: Today we're going out to an Asian massage parlor. It's basically a front for prostitution.
3: On the ground. I ain't got nothing.
4: Violent history. Several aggravated assaults.
5: Got a gun.
6: Put your hands.
7: He's got a pistol.
6: Get out. On the ground.
8: You stick it down your pants,
9: dude. You got the marijuana on you.
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11: Here we go.
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13: We're over here in Pine Hills. This is the area where I grew up in. It was a nice neighborhood when I lived here. Drug dealers have moved in and taken over the area, and it's violent out here. Most of these guys, 16, 17 years old, maybe carrying a gun, throw down a gun on us. Nobody takes any pride in their residence anymore. It just slowly goes downhill.
14: Go over assignments. Director Lutz will be the overall commander. Paul Zamboris will be also a commander out there. I'm going to be supervising and monitoring. Remember the bi-bus safety rules in case we do have to go in there and rescue the UC. Finger outside the trigger guard, watch your weapon direction, don't have tunnel vision, be aware of your background. Verbalize clearly, be aware of your surroundings, avoid suspects running into a building. We're not going to pursue for drug charges. If it's a rip, make sure you know the code words to say when that happens, and we'll come in and do the rescue. Any questions? Okay, that's all we got. We'll head out there.
15: As the vice and organized crime commander, I mean, when you come to the narcotics side, it's a definite, you know, the stakes are higher. Drugs and narcotics and violence run hand in hand. So regardless of what size deal we're doing, if we're going to go out and buy an ounce of marijuana or a kilo of cocaine, we gear up and we treat it the same. The new drug dealers nowadays all got the Tony Montana Scarface syndrome, where they all think they're the biggest, baddest ones out there. So we always prepare for the worst. And if it works out, when everybody's safe, and that's what we want. So we're going to go out there and assume that this guy's dangerous, because it's very possibly he is. So what we're going to do is just pick a spot until we figure out where the car UC cars are going to be, and then we'll set up from there.
16: 1728. Going 97, I think, right here. Yep, Honda. It's occupied times two. One might be a female. I can't tell. What's up, dude? What's going on, man? What's your name? Alex, man. Nice to meet you.
17: Right.
16: What's up, man? You guys?
17: Yeah. Oh, yeah, I'm going to wait out.
16: Yeah, I got my shit. Hey, hop in, man. Flavio, hop in, man. You want to hop in, man?
17: Let me see. You got the bread?
16: I got the money. You got the shit there?
17: Yeah. Cool. Dog, I hope you up, because you said I told you nine, but you told me?
16: Yeah.
17: That's because, you know, I took kind of long with this shit.
16: You had to do the write down yesterday to get it?
17: Huh, yeah.
16: You had to go all the freaking down? We didn't hear back from you guys last night, so I thought...
17: Nah, my phone died. Nobody heard from me last night.
16: All right. That's good. What'd you say? It was going to be, what, 35?
17: Yeah.
16: All right. All right, man. Yeah, here's the money. Now, 9 or 875, what are we going to do? Nine? Okay. One?
17: Yeah, because I told him nine, dog, because I lowered it, so...
1: Our agent today bought a trafficking amount of cocaine from a suspect. Two girls came along with them. We are going to get to the bottom of whether they are involved or not. Right now, they're laughing about it, giggling about it. We're going to take them to jail on a possession of weed under 20 grams, just a misdemeanor. Once we do a little background check and a little more investigation, then we'll figure out if We'll charge him with the felony with the 3-year minimum mandatory for the trafficking in cocaine.
0: So they're talkative.
16: Yeah, we're going to bring him back.
0: They don't understand how serious it is.
16: Yeah.
5: You had some weed in your back pocket?
7: Yeah.
5: Is it, were you guys smoking a blunt or rolling a blunt or whatever?
7: We're going to.
5: Okay, is that it there? Okay.
1: This guy is charged with trafficking cocaine. After numerous phone calls, he finally brought the cocaine up to our undercover agent. I think he's a mid-level to lower-level dope dealer, probably sells ounces here and there, but he's looking at 3 years, minimum mandatory sentence.
5: Was he on the telephone at all?
7: No.
5: He was not on the telephone at all? I was just wondering how he ended up here next to this other vehicle. Is your sister going to tell me the same story?
7: I guess she should.
5: Okay, maybe I should talk to her and see if we can work that out. How did you end up over here in the Circuit City parking lot?
7: I don't know.
5: You don't know?
7: He was driving.
5: He was driving. Okay, was he making any phone calls while he was driving?
7: Well, I know he was texting, that's about it.
5: What about the weed that was in your sister's pocket? You don't know anything about that? What do you know about it? Were you getting ready to light up when we came up?
7: No.
5: No? Okay.
7: No, seriously, he wasn't, honestly.
5: Were you guys smoking a blunt or rolling a blunt or whatever?
7: We're going to.
5: Well, here's the blunt truth. You're in a car with your sister. You both are in possession of weed.
7: Mm-hmm.
5: And constructive possession of trafficking amounts of cocaine with your buddy. So it puts you in a very precarious situation. You understand what I'm saying?
7: Yeah.
5: So what I'm asking you is the whole truth and nothing but the truth.
11: This was going to be a 2-ounce cocaine deal, and we didn't know how many people were going to come. One of them did show up and talk. The other two, one of which is in possession of marijuana. We're going to sort out the involvement of the third person. The third person almost got shot. She kept reaching down underneath her pants, leg, and trying to pull something up. She ended up pulling up something silver, and it was just about that point she was going to get shot, but they were able to make it out to be a cell phone. But another example of young people making stupid mistakes and being involved in a business they had no business being involved in, and she almost lost her life today.
2: Basically a front for prostitution. In the last 5 years, human trafficking has been exposed.
6: Get out, get out, get out, get out! On the ground, on the ground, on the ground!

0: I've been assigned to MBI Vice for 2.5 years. Been at Orlando Police for 17 years. Our unit works mid to upper level organizations, escort services, massage parlors, human trafficking angle on those, sex trafficking when it comes to the escort services. Also organized crime, so anything that pops up dealing with an organization that would fit the RICO statutes. Today we're going out to an Asian massage parlor. It's basically a front for prostitution. Typically they'll have either Chinese or Korean immigrants working inside. They get smuggled into the United States through Canada. We've had a few come from out west, smuggled up through Mexico. In the last 5 years, human trafficking has been exposed, which is different than smuggling, because with human trafficking, they pay to get smuggled. It's usually a very high amount. They're either promised a job or they're forced into a job to pay back the debt. Most of the time, the girls that are working are unlicensed to perform massage, which in the state of Florida, you're required to be licensed, and performing massage without a license is a felony. The undercover agent's been in there for about a half hour, so he should be getting towards the end of the massage where he'll be propositioned with the Prostitution Act. They're talking about the act. He's saying that didn't bring enough money. Go ahead and roll in. We're heading in. Okay, she's going in. How you doing? Have a seat right here for me. We're inside. Do you have ID on you?
1: Yes.
0: Can I take a look at it? Okay, just go ahead and put that back in. I'm going to bring this out. Purse is going right there. You can have a seat right there. And now I'll take the ID.
1: Which was the manager?
2: No manager here.
1: No manager here today?
3: She's the one that ran and hit the alarm right here.
0: And I need IAQ ran on these three people.
4: All right.
0: These four.
4: Give me
0: the four girls.
4: Give me the deals and I'll do it right now.
0: Just ask them for an IAQ. Run them for an IAQ, and that'll give us their immigration status.
4: Excuse me, you have a passport?
5: Me? What do I need a passport?
4: Do you have a passport, yes or no?
5: Yes.
4: Okay, you have it here?
5: No.
4: Where is it?
5: I didn't bring it. I only bring my ID.
4: Okay, do you have a passport?
5: I don't have it with me right now, but I have.
4: So what kind of passport?
5: What kind?
4: From where?
5: Korea.
4: You have
5: a
4: Korean passport?
5: Yes.
1: How long have you guys been working here?
5: I've been here 1 week.
4: Anybody here has a license for massage therapy?
1: Do you guys have a license? Are you licensed
4: to do massage?
1: No. Anyone? Do you?
0: Let me explain who we are, Metropolitan Bureau of Investigation. In order for me to make an arrest on the girl that was giving a massage, I need a written statement.
6: Not for prostitution charge. What your girl is being charged with is practicing massage.
0: Without a license.
7: I came in. She asked me for more massage. I said, yeah.
0: Mm-hmm. So we need to go through there. Can you search their bags real quick? Because I want to give these guys their money back. There's a wad in there.
1: This is the room where one of the witnesses was in when we came in. Typically, when they're walking on your back, that's what the girls will hold on to. But they usually do body scrubs. You lay on the table here, and they'll buff you. Like I said, because they're living here, they cook here, and some life, huh? Where you live. And this is actually nicer than some of the places that we've been into. Some of the other places, they sleep on the floor. You know what? This even proves more that she's the only one that has a private bedroom here. She's the manager. She's got the keys. She's got her own little freaking dig here.
0: She didn't take any of the money. The guys paid each masseuse individually.
1: Before I was, this agent is right here.
8: So where do you stay here right now? Where are you staying? Where is the apartment? How did you get there? Where's your car?
9: I don't have a car.
8: So how did you get to the apartment?
9: Somebody picked us up.
8: Somebody picked you up? Mm-hmm. What is that person's name?
9: I don't ask him.
8: And he takes all four of you guys to the apartment?
9: Yeah.
8: Where's the apartment? You know what area of town? How far does it take you to get to the apartment? 5 minutes? 10 minutes?
2: I'm not too sure. I never figured.
1: Who does he know that runs this place?
4: He doesn't know. You know, he knows that they closed it once before and it stayed closed, but then they reopened it.
1: Really?
4: It happened over here. Yeah.
0: Hmm. We're we got three that are going to CBO and one that I don't have charges on.
1: Right here, look at him.
4: She asked if she wants some water or something.
1: Take medication or anything? So what's she saying is wrong with her?
10: She says she does.
1: Just nervous?
10: Yeah.
1: Ma'am? Good. I mean, well, you know, you got all the workers that are here. None of them have licenses to do massage. Crime in the state of Florida, and we have one charge for prostitution. Our undercover went in there, was offered prostitution. So that's typical of what probably goes on. You know, you're going behind closed doors. Usually, typically, it starts off with a regular massage, and it ends up with an act of prostitution. So overall, what we're trying to do, all the question that you see in there is we're trying to find out who owns this place, because it's really, you can arrest these girls all day unless you find out who owns it. Take action against them, they're just going to open up again with a whole new staff. So this is typical.
11: People selling meth are going to be extremely paranoid.
12: He got pistols. What do I do?

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1: All right, we're going to do a bypass. Our target's known as Yo-Yo, male black, 4479. He's 5'4", 150. If you notice this picture in your ops plan, it's going to be the only cat in the whole neighborhood that's going to look like this. He's got on a black shirt with gold letters and one of those Mardi Gras-looking necklaces with weed leaves on it. He should stick out. CI just made a buy from him. We bought 2.5 ounces of green from him. The CI ordered up another 2 ounces of crack. Said he'd come back as soon as he dropped this weed off. He saw him the other day. He had 10 ounces on him. He served that in about 20 minutes. So he should have some dope on him or near him. The reason I say pay this guy special attention, he's got several aggravated assault, evading arrest, possession control substance. There's a report in 06 where a guy came up and got into it with him over his sister owing him some dope money. He and another male black beat him with a 2x4, chased him to the truck, stabbed him in the face, and then shot him in both legs, I guess to make a point. That case is still pending. Like I said, violent history. He was bragging to the CI about shooting that guy yesterday. So, y'all ready? God is Grayson?
2: Yes, sir.
3: Dear Heavenly Father, we thank you for your protection. We just ask you to allow us to come back the same way that we're leaving. These things I ask in the name of Jesus. Amen.
4: Amen.
5: Let's go find him.
1: I hit a search warrant on him about a year ago and he ran in. And we didn't have him identified back then. We got good dope out of the house, but we never knew who he was. It says weed, crack, powder, ecstasy, Xanax, syrup, you name it. I mean, he's kind of a drugstore.
6: It's going to be the area over by the Liberty Bowl. So, you know, it's kind of a rough area.
7: The primary drug in Memphis is, and it's been like this since about the 80s, is crack cocaine. There's a lot of low to mid-level dealers. In fact, there's whole neighborhoods where every other house is a crack house.
1: Let's go step in it. Left side, red house, red duplex.
8: Oh, yeah, well, they're all sitting in the front yard.
9: Here we go.
10: Now.
11: Get your hands out. Have a seat on this
12: chair, bud.
11: Okay.
12: Got a lot of knives on it.
11: Oh, yeah.
12: Got another knife right here.
11: You got another one where?
1: You got any ID on you, buddy?
11: You got a couple of IDs there. A female, too.
13: Release it. Back door, hold it.
1: Release it. You got plenty of IDs here to choose from. You ain't got nothing on you, D. You got all kinds of different pills in here, bud. You just shooting nobody. Oh, I guess the city's got it wrong then. Why don't you come over and have a seat right here? They're gonna run this dog up and they're not wanting him to get on you. You ain't got no kind of illegal substances on you, D. Let me go ahead and put it to you this way. Look, we come over here for a reason. I've been watching you for about 2 weeks. I know you sell dope. Well, you're gonna get locked up for it today. I've been watching you all around here. Sell dope. Yeah, I've been watching your little lookouts out here. Then why am I here? Yeah, and you one of them.
14: Not me.
1: Well, I tell you what, you got a warrant for your arrest. Possession controlled substance with intent to manufacture, deliver, sell. Would it make you feel any better if I told you we bought dope from you? It's not you? All right. And just stick with that story then.
15: K9 gave a positive indication to a narcotic odor down here in the bottom closet. And so a pretty hard hit. That tells me that there's possibly either an old hiding spot or where drugs are present.
16: Y'all check all the shoes,
1: we'll do it. Gun. That's a high point, like 40 or 45. Ooh.
17: Let's get it.
18: So we're checking it to make it safe.
19: The other pistol's loaded.
1: You out here collecting disability and selling dope.
0: Not me.
1: Yeah, you.
0: That's what y'all say.
1: Yeah, that's what I'm gonna say in court,
0: they're
1: too.
0: They don't people on them, you're looking at it, they're
1: going, damn, dope man got popped.
0: What the dope man had? The dope man is still right there. Y'all can't pop him.
1: What are you talking about, those people over there?
0: Oh, the dope man up the street.
1: Those people?
0: Y'all can't pop their dope man.
1: Huh? That? Those
0: dope
1: people?
0: Man still up to live up the street with just about a 2007, 2008 Cadillac truck, see? Y'all can't pop their dope man.
1: You just want the heat off you right now. That's all it is. So all these IDs that were in your pocket, they all dropped them at once when they got to fighting. So everybody got to fighting and said, hang on, let me get my ID out.
0: Two of them got to fight.
1: Yeah, let's go.
0: Two of them got to fight. Another one took out one.
1: Is that what they did? So when we fingerprint these guns in here, are your fingerprints going to be on them?
0: I don't know on them.
1: But are your fingerprints going to be on them?
0: I hope not.
1: You hope not. Getting consent from the homeowner, we did a search of the house. The canine hit everywhere, but we just couldn't locate the narcotics. In his wallet, he had 8 IDs of individuals from the area. A lot of times what drug dealers will do when they front dope, they'll keep those IDs so they know who owes them money. Also, we located 2 pistols, and the target is a convicted felon. That's a convicted felon in possession of a handgun. That's going to be a federal case, and he's going to do a lot more time on that. Once we got back to the office, we took the prisoner to the restroom. We hadn't found the dope. We were pretty much certain he had. We went there, which is standard, to do a strip search, and during that, he attempted to destroy some evidence.
2: The prisoner was trying to go to the bathroom, and as he was using the toilet, he was flushing a bag of crack cocaine, about half an ounce of it. And some kids were about to go in the toilet. So I saw it, and I just had to grab it with my bare hand.
4: About half an ounce.
2: Yeah. You know, he paid off all the hit, you know.
1: Guns and dope, he's through.
2: That's it.
1: He's got 2 different dope charges today. He's looking at some substantial time. I mean, this is going to be a federal case, so he's going to be there for a while. I'd say probably on the upside of 20 years.
10: Right spot at the right time.
12: You're not legal.
14: We're gonna take him down. I'm gonna take him.
17: On the ground, on the ground, on the ground!

0: ClassicPlus.com.
1: I'm Sergeant Larry Spahn with the Orange County Sheriff's Office, assigned to the Metropolitan Bureau of Investigation. My job is to supervise the technical surveillance. It's a covert surveillance unit, dealing mostly in electronic surveillance, wiretapping, GPS, that type of covert stuff. We assist other units in providing them with technical support, whether it be cameras, surveillance techniques. We support the Metropolitan Bureau of Investigation, which we're assigned to now. Today, I'm acting as a supervisor on this. It's a vice detail. We're going to be sending a UC into what they call an Asian massage parlor. They're often advertised that way in the local ad print. We're heading now to a staging location just to meet, regroup real quick, and then we're going to head out, send the UC out, make contact with this business. I'm going to be going in the front, and you're going to go in the front with me.
2: The front, you have to be buzzed in, which is most likely locked. The rear is always unlocked, but we need to double check.
1: Right. Now, you guys have the intel. I don't know how anxious they're going to be to open this front door. I don't want, my only concern here is gets trapped in there.
3: Okay.
1: So that would be the only concern.
3: You're going to give the takedown, right?
1: Yes.
3: Okay.
1: All right. But your goal is to keep the girls in play, not let them get out inside, and not let them close the door.
3: Okay.
1: This Asian massage thing is nationwide. They pop up in the middle of nowhere, and they flourish for a while, and then we shut them down, and then they pop up somewhere else, and the girls move on, and the girls that are in there, they travel from Atlanta or Savannah or Jacksonville, and then when they start to get caught, the pack moves out, and another pack or group of girls comes in.
4: All right, here comes our guy right here, so.
1: Okay, he's inside. See, a lot of these businesses, like I was saying, are owned by the same people. It's like one or two major players. And in some communities, there's the slavery issue, where they bring them in, and this is the way they work off their transport.
3: Got a white male exiting, just got into Maroon Impala. Stand by for the tag. I can't get it.
1: He'll make a statement, and that statement will indicate that he's got a case. Okay, I think he's out the front door now.
5: We got charges. Move in. Take them out.
1: Open up!
6: Please open up!
1: Thank you. Camera.
5: Over here.
3: What we got.
1: All right. Yep. Who's in charge? Who's in charge right now?
3: Who's in charge? You?
1: You in charge? Who has the key to the door? You have the key to the door? Okay. IDs. Identification.
3: No, wait.
7: Who owns this business?
8: The lady's name.
7: What is her name? I know
1: this
7: Kim. I don't know
8: her full
7: name.
1: Right.
3: She's the one who's on 10-15.
7: Okay.
3: You're an American citizen? What's your status?
8: Oh, I'm married. I'm married to an American citizen.
3: Okay. So are you an American citizen then?
8: Not right now.
3: No? But you have a visa? Is she an American citizen?
8: No, she's a resident. She's not a therapist. She just started helping us on cleaning
9: just
8: and
9: cooking.
8: She just helped cooking.
3: Okay.
10: That picture frame is supposedly where they hired illegals. People behind them. See that picture frame right there in the back door? That literally like opens up to a secret passage. So what I want to do is move these people out and then see if there's anybody back there. That's for officer safety reasons.
11: Basically, from information we've received, some illegals are hiding behind this frame. There might be people behind the wall, but we've been told. It's
0: consistent with what that person gave.
6: Why is the money mixed in with this?
8: Because
6: FFH
8: work, we just put for the owner.
6: How much does the owner get?
8: Owner gets 40 and I get 40.
9: Okay.
6: Who's sleeping here?
8: No,
6: somebody, don't, we're starting out bad, okay? We got one person going to jail, and you're already lying to me. Don't lie to me. Who sleeps here?
8: I'm not lying.
6: Okay, who sleeps here?
8: I don't know, I'm not
12: just stay
9: because
12: the last time we don't have a customer, we just sit here and watch TV and...
9: Who's this?
8: This is the owner and the daughter and
9: the
8: husband.
9: Is the man the owner or the female the owner?
8: I think she's the owner, but I'm not really sure.
9: Okay, we came in here and we had a charge for prostitution, actually. We were able to make one. If you look at these rooms, they're very similar to the rooms we went into the other day, down at the other end of town. They have the bars and the tables. They're very small, very cramped. What we have here is we have a house that's owned by one of those people I was telling you about. They own several of these places. There's three girls here today. One of them is a licensed massage therapist. We don't have any charges on her. And we have one girl that's here from Alaska. She's down living with her sister, and she's not doing anything here except cleaning and food. That's her job, cleaning and food, according to them. And then the third girl is under arrest. She apparently has no license to perform massages, and she also committed the act of solicitation for prostitution. So we're making the arrest. We're trying to divvy up and find out where all the money's coming from, because there's money everywhere. We have to get our original money back and find out where the money goes. That's a big thing, is trying to figure out where the money travels on a daily basis. So right now, they're just trying to get everything together, get all the intel they can, get the paperwork done on the arrest. We'll transfer down to the Orange County Jail, and we'll probably end up leaving the other two here.
6: And we're finding out that it is consistent with an investigation that we're conducting in reference to other massage parlors, and it's apparent that it's the same owners.
8: So how long I'm gonna be jail? Why I go jail? For how long?
6: I don't know. That when you get to the court, they'll tell you. That when you go to arraignment, they'll tell you. We've been getting a lot of complaints about this place. So you're lucky you didn't get arrested today. You understand what I'm saying to you? So you got a license, you're legit. Go work in a place that's legit, where you could, you know, make some money.
8: Yeah, I tried, but it was lined up. So while I was waiting, I thought I would come here.
6: Yeah, but look what happened, you know? And it's gonna continue to happen. We're gonna continue coming over here.
9: Okay, basically what we did, we just had our, what we call our arrestee, or 1015, transport off to the jail. She had charged us with solicitation for prostitution, as well as, I believe, unlicensed massage therapist. The business here, we got some intelligence from it. It's owned by the same people that own massage that we were down at the other day. Shows how they kind of correlate. All the money's going back to the same businesses, and the girls make little.
13: Get out. On the ground.
14: What's that, dude?
13: They got pistols.

0: You're watching An American Moment.
1: Here's what we got. We were going to do a search warrant over here. Turns out we were able to intercept some calls, and we're going to go get the actual supplier. Mel White, named he's supposed to meet at Kirby and Winchester. He's going to meet with the CI and another guy named Trimble and Ballard. Y'all are going to be in the White Navigator. Chop, you're going to be in the Red Lobo containment vehicle. I'll be out there in that Mercury. He's supposed to be delivering meth. So remember, this guy is known to go armed. A lot of people coming to get gas has come up on a light easy. We're originally going to hit a search warrant at a residence, and through our CI and other information, we're able to determine that the person, our target with the search warrant, was fixing to go re-up his methamphetamine supply. So instead of doing the search warrant and getting the amount that we knew would be there, we've now discovered that he's fixing to go buy additional methamphetamine. We follow our original target when he meets with somebody higher up the food chain, and we're hoping we're going to be able to get more methamphetamine and knock down two at one time. He's known to go armed, so we're going to assume that somebody he's going to deal with is going to be of the same nature. Anybody selling narcotics, they've got a fear of us. They've got a fear of getting robbed by somebody else. So they're going to be real paranoid. And people who are usually selling meth or doing meth, and they're going to be extremely paranoid. That's why we've got several vehicles referred to them as containment vehicles. What these do, we use them to block in the cars to avoid a pursuit and for our safety and the public safety, because these people usually, if they're high on meth, we don't want to be chasing them through the streets. So we use containment vehicles to get them in and to avoid the destruction of evidence. We're going to take them down right up here at this red light. Stop.
2: Can you get him out?
3: Get down. Get down.
4: Hey, get this.
5: Let's get the car, baby.
6: Got any other weapons out there, pistol?
5: Sure.
6: Some knives, some needles.
7: What's this for?
6: I just had it.
7: No, it doesn't.
5: Is that his pistol?
7: Yes.
5: You got a handgun for him?
7: No, just keeping it.
5: Why you got it?
7: I just keep it under my seat.
5: For what?
7: It's close. That's good.
8: It's got an ankle holster.
7: I just had it on my ankle and my switch feet up.
9: Hey, let's move on to the lot.
1: How you doing, bud? Have you been using any narcotics today?
10: No.
1: No alcohol, no meth, nothing? Okay. You got a driver's license?
10: No, sir. The ID I got is just used for, it's a friend of mine.
1: Okay.
10: That's used for ID, cigarettes, but I do have my social security, copy of my birth certificate.
1: So right now you've got, what, a false ID on you? Is it somebody else's name?
10: Yeah, it's my cousin.
1: Is your license suspended? Is that why you're not, is that why you don't have it?
10: In my trunk, I have, where I paid on online, I just hadn't went and got them restated yet.
1: Okay.
10: But it was just a seatbelt.
1: It's suspended, though, at this point in time?
10: Yes.
1: Okay. Are there any weapons in the vehicle?
10: No, sir.
1: Is there anything illegal in the vehicle?
10: No, sir.
1: Do you mind us searching that vehicle?
10: No.
1: Okay. Sarge, we got verbal consent to search it, so we'll go through it.
11: Box in here. Yeah, it's already been torn apart by somebody who works in our car.

0: you been using any narcotics today?
1: I smoke weed.
0: Smoke weed. All right. All right. Is this guy right here using kind of narcotics or anything?
1: I'm not sure. He probably do more than I do.
2: Mama, get your money.
1: Yeah.
2: How old are you?
1: 30.
2: 30, you don't work and your mama gets your money? When was the last time you worked?
1: Man.
2: Hmm?
1: It's been a minute.
2: Been a minute? What is that, a month, a year? A
1: couple of years.
2: A couple of years.
0: What happened is, the guy pulled up, he had already unloaded a lot of the meth, which we weren't privy to all that information because he was pretty savvy on that deal. The officer's still searching the vehicle. We believe there might be a little bit of meth on his person. He was armed. We went for the takedown. He had a holster, had a 30, a little chrome weapon. He took it, threw it down under the seat. I think he's gonna be a convicted felon. So you got a guy here driving the streets. It's not even his car. He's driving around with a false ID, suspended license. He's armed, selling meth, so he's going to jail tonight. We didn't get the big load like we wanted. He unloaded some of it, but at least we got him, and he's going to be a good asset to us.
3: Take him down.
4: On the ground.
3: Vicious player.
4: What about you?
0: We end up getting a two-for-one right here.

0: back.
1: Tune in to Rob Schmidt tonight on Newsmax.
2: All right, guys, we just got another call. We were clearing that scene over there. Now we're heading to this other operation. It's going to be similar. It's going to be a takedown operation using containment vehicles.
3: What we got is we had a CI informed us that a person is going to deliver 50 ecstasy pills to a particular location. When he rolls on the lot, I don't care if he stops or whatever, we're going to take him down. I'm going to say he's on the lot. Let's get him. We're going to take him down. CI is never going to show up on this one.
2: Hey, tell somebody to check that charger up there.
4: Got another one?
2: Go get the other one. Dave, let's get the charger.
5: Get the charger.

0: bag out of his trunk.
1: So why were y'all coming up here?
2: No, he should have come to holler.
1: Holler at him and just say, hey, or what?
2: Yeah,
1: we gotta go on
2: the road. Yeah,
3: you got weed on you too, man. What's the rest of the weed at?
1: Look, open up the mouth.
4: Where's your tongue at?
1: You didn't eat it. You stick it down your pants.
2: I ain't
1: dude, you got marijuana on you. It's in there.

0: This is the red vehicle that pulled up next to us. Pull up next to us. The guy in the white shirt goes to his trunk over here. It's a Walmart bag with the weed in it while we're sitting there watching him, while we're on another deal back here. Pulls up here beside the Charger. The other officers are here. They watch the hand-to-hand. He pulls up to buy the weed from this guy right here. And that's why we're over here. We end up getting a two-for-one right here.
1: You got some drawers more, dude.
2: Nah, I got a big ass underwear, bro. Big ass underwear.
3: Oh, what a mess. Well, I ain't been getting in no trouble. Shit, I just walked down for a bitch. Oh, yeah, probation.
4: He was probably going to try and rip our CI off. He was going to probably get him in the car, get his money, probably wouldn't have ever showed back up.
5: We're going to cut you loose tonight. We'll get you another day. You going to get a job? You going to
6: give me another day.
5: You going to stop doing it?
7: You going to get a job, get away from this business?
6: I've been looking for this shit for the longest. I got laid off. Man.
7: Get yourself a job. All right?
6: All right, man.
7: All right, man. Here.
8: You win some, you lose some.
9: Car register too here?
10: Yes, sir.
9: So you understand we're going to seize it because you had knowledge. Do you understand that?
10: Now that you're saying it, then I do.
11: Turn in my resignation tomorrow and start watching cars. I'm coming with you because you got more money in your pocket than I did.
0: It's kind of hard to get out of when you sit here watching it. This is the original bag he got out of the trunk. He had threw it in the back and stuffed this and down in the front of his pants. It was protruding out when the officers came up. These are additional pills he had on his person. His first story was he got these from a guy at work for free. I believe these are going to be Valiums. We pulled up. We were lucky enough to be sitting right beside it where we could see him go in, reach in and grab it out. We were just at the right spot at the right time, which you got to be real lucky on some of this stuff, and it falls right into place. $300 he purchased the narcotics with, that'll be up for seizure. These cars will be up for seizure, and it'll help fund us so we can continue to stay out here. We get back to the office, we'll have one of our canine dogs run the vehicle. We're gonna load up, get everybody back downtown, start the paperwork.
12: Hey bud, welcome to my house.

Well, good morning. I'm Alex Kramer. It is Tuesday, September 22nd. Thank you for starting our day with us. Let's begin by getting you up to date on some of today's top stories. Now, first, we begin with today marking the start of general debate at the United Nations General Assembly. President Trump is set to speak on the war in Iran, the conflict in Ukraine, and other global security issues on the agenda. We'll break what we can expect down shortly. Meanwhile, the Trump administration launching Trump TV, a round-the-clock video channel promoting President Trump's remarks, events, and administration highlights. The launch coming as major television networks suspended White House poll coverage following the administration's decision to bar CNN, MS Now, and Politico from the White House. And then let's go to Michigan. Former Vice President Kamala Harris will campaign with Democrat Senate candidate Abdul El-Sayed as Democrats look towards the 2026 midterm elections. All of these stories and a lot more. Wake Up America Early starts right now.

0: Well, good morning, everyone, and thank you for starting your day with us. First, we're going to begin by getting you up to date on some of today's top headlines. First, we begin with this. President Trump addressing the United Nations today, expected to really cast himself as winning on the battlefield and as a peacemaker, while again boasting America is, quote, the hottest country in the world. He's also expected to defend the stalled Iran war, despite economic damage from disrupted shipping through the Strait of Hormuz. And he's likely to tout efforts to expand the Abraham Accords, end the war in Gaza, and a new Greenland deal is set to be signed today. And how about this? Thousands of U.S. flights grounded Monday at major East Coast airports as 130 world leaders were arriving in New York for the U.N. General Assembly. Workers accidentally cutting a telecom line in New Jersey, halting arrivals at New York's three major airports, as well as Philadelphia and Boston. The disruption lasted about 8 hours, with some 7,000 flights delayed or completely canceled. The lines are now fixed, but delays, well, they're still expected. And finally, the U.S. planning to open two military sites in Greenland, including a former Cold War base and another site now used by a Danish Special Forces unit. Denmark, Greenland, and the United States are expected to sign the agreement today at the UN General Assembly in New York. Now, the deal would expand America's military presence in the Arctic, though the full agreement has not yet been released. All right, so the Middle East will be, of course, a major focus at the UN General Assembly gets underway today in New York. Iranian President Masoud Pezeshkian is vowing to defend his country's position over on the world stage. For the latest, we're now going to turn to our Middle East correspondent, Jody Cohn, with more. Jody, good morning.
1: Good morning, Alex. So as Iran's President Pezeshkian was setting off for the UN General Assembly, Revolutionary Guard spokesman Hossein Mohebi warned that Iran will use new weapons and hit new targets if the US escalates the war. Now, the G7, which includes the United States, is urging Iran to stop arming the Houthis, saying their actions constitute a dangerous pattern of escalation that risks undermining international trade and global stability. This comes as the Iran-backed Houthis are tightening their grip after seizing Yemen's Red Sea coastline and key islands in the Bab al-Mandeb Strait. They are now pushing into the highlands that overlook the strategic waterway. Over the weekend, President Trump was reported to have called off strikes on the Houthis at the last moment, and Trump is expected to meet with the heads of Gulf states on the sidelines of the UNGA to hear their positions. We're also hearing that Washington is facilitating communication between Saudi Arabia and Israel. Remember, that's two countries without diplomatic ties. And reports suggest that Israel could be sharing intelligence with Riyadh on the Houthis. Meanwhile, New York Mayor Zoran Mamdani has renewed his call for Israeli Prime Minister Netanyahu to be arrested while he's in New York. Reporting live from Tel Aviv, Jody Cohen, Newsmax.
0: All right, Jody Cohen, live in Tel Aviv this morning. Thank you. All right, so just down the street from our studios, President Trump will be addressing the UN General Assembly in only a few hours. So for more on what we can expect this morning, we're now going to bring in Senior Fellow for the National Security Heritage Foundation, Steve Yates, as well as Executive Director for Concerned Veterans for America, John Vick. Gentlemen, nice to see you both. Steve, let
2: good
0: me just start
2: here.
0: With you here. So, Steve, this morning, the president, he will have the full attention of the UN and the full attention of really the entire world at this point as he addresses the General Assembly. Do you expect maybe that he will use this platform to tell us anything new about the conflict in Iran?
2: Well, it's possible he'll do some things that will make some news on the Iran front. I would think that's not necessarily the centerpiece. I think that in typical fashion, President Trump is likely to speak extremely directly and bluntly to the institution where he will be. In some ways, gloriously about the United States, as he speaks in somewhat flowery tones about us. I like it. Most of the people in that hall don't, because they're majority America hating lefties in a lot of different ways. And so he gives kind of a heavy dose of truth, and Jack Nicholson-like tells them you can't handle the truth. And they need to reform, all the good stuff. The big surprise, I think, is that there's something really to say about Greenland. I think the actions speak louder than words would on that, given that most of Europe and the chattering classes around the world said this was crazy, this was disruptive, this is never going to happen, and they're going to have a deal that sounds pretty ally-friendly, and yet the U.S. will show that North America is America. And that sends a signal to Russia, China, lots of others. And so there's so much. And I guess the last cherry on top is you're going to have the now interim leader of Venezuela speaking as down the road, the former leader of Venezuela is in custody. Quite the juxtaposition, kind of a loud and proud America time.
0: Yeah. Yeah, definitely. It's funny we're bringing up Greenland. That was such a hot topic for so long. It kind of got put on the back burner there, and now it's come up to the forefront once again. And John, so the State Department did issue a visa for Iran's president as well as a visa for the foreign minister to attend the UN General Assembly right here in New York. President Trump said he would be willing to meet with them. What do you think will happen here? Do you think that will happen? Do you think that all three of them are going to meet? And could face-to-face talks really lead to any diplomatic breakthrough?
3: I think it's possible. I think that the UN could be a real off-ramp for what is a very image-obsessed Iranian regime. And that's no big news, right? In brass tacks, Iran likes to talk like a country with a ton of leverage. But as usual, it overestimates itself. You know, its GDP is contracting by double digits. Its currency has lost more than half of its value this year. Iranian oil exports are falling every month. That sanctions are tightening. The Strait of Hormuz threats are the loudest tool left in what is a very shrinking and ongoing shrinking toolbox, right? Trump is the one saying that he's open to a meeting. Iran is the one sending a UN delegation that has the tightest travel restrictions ever imposed on a UN member, right? They basically get their hands held between the hotel and the UN building. And that is not a posture of a regime negotiating from strength. So I think if you're a realist, if you're reading the balance sheet and not just the rhetoric, Trump and America really do need to get away from $6 diesel and double-priced groceries, and Iran needs its access back to the world. So I think both sides should be motivated to find an agreement. UN could be a more neutral ground to do that.
0: Yeah, very well said. And then, Steve, so the president is scheduled to meet today with leaders of the Gulf nations over this Iran conflict over the weekend. The president really outlined kind of three possible paths here. Annihilate them, quote-unquote, let them rot economically, or make a deal. I guess the question is now, what do you think the Gulf leaders will advise him to do, maybe out of those three options laid out there?
2: Well, I suspect that they will be mixed, and there are different, very, very different kinds of strengths and weaknesses among those groups. I think the United Arab Emirates has been the most bold in this entire exercise, has pretty significant capabilities, and has a strong point of view that I hope the president gets a good earful from, because they live very, very close to the threat, and they have been hit. I think Saudi Arabia is much a work in progress. The leadership there still has some room to grow in terms of what they aim to be. The Biden administration really hurt their capabilities by cutting things off that they desperately needed to support their campaign against the Houthis at the beginning of that administration. So they start from a deficit. And really, I think the group can also say Turkey and Pakistan are part of this equation. If economic outcast is going to be a real thing, it has to apply to them as much as anybody else. Mm-hmm. And then, regardless of where China goes, the Iranian regime will feel the pinch. But ultimately, it comes down to the IRGC. Do they feel the pinch and change? The others might want a deal. The IRGC has been the one that's put the stick in the spokes of this wheel all along.
0: Yeah, my goodness, what a big week it really is this week. Steve Yates, John Vick, gentlemen, great discussion this morning. Appreciate it.
2: Thank you.
0: All right, let's turn to this. So Sylvester Stallone revealing that President Trump caught him a little off guard with a job he never applied for. So in a new interview, the Rocky star says he learned that Trump named him, Mel Gibson, and John Voight as Hollywood ambassadors just on TV. And he later told Trump the job was, quote unquote, impossible because Hollywood's big studios operate like their own kingdoms. It looks like there's no bad blood in the ring. Trump met with the trio actually last month, and now he's backing a federal production incentive to bring more film and TV jobs back to the United States. I don't hate it. I know my home state of Georgia, they do a ton of production out of there. I know they do a lot of stuff over in Louisiana, down in New Orleans. Having the industry here in the United States is just, it's fantastic. It brings so much money and so many jobs to people. Good plan there. All right, everybody. Coming up, a lot more right here in Wake of America Early. So the midterms are less than 6 weeks away, and the campaign spending battle is heating up. Millions of dollars in ads already being reserved. But one party is sounding the alarm of a growing spending gap. Well, we're going to break that down for you when we return.

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1: All right, welcome back to Wake Up America Early. I'm Alex Kramer. Well, cryptocurrency is really emerging as a major force in these upcoming midterm elections, with the industry pouring millions of dollars into some of the country's most competitive races. The spending coming after crypto-friendly legislation stalled in the Senate last month. Our Capitol Hill correspondent, Annie Shae Napier, has more. Good morning.
2: Good morning, Alex. Good to be with you. Yes, the cryptocurrency industry is flooding races in battleground states and districts, with their major super PAC network, Fairshake, now committing to launching a $30 million ad campaign against Ohio's former senator and current Democratic Senate candidate, Sherrod Brown. Now, Brown, who lost his reelection bid in 2024 after Fairshake spent $41 million against him, is now vying for the Senate seat once again in a special election that has already seen over $300 million spent in advertising and a label of a toss-up race, according to Cook Political Report. Now, Brown will face incumbent Republican Senator John Husted, who was appointed by Vice President J.D. Vance in 2024 to fill his seat until the midterm elections this November. Now, Fairshake is one of the most financially powerful interest groups to enter the midterm cycle this year, with $193 million on hand. They've spent drastically to both House and Senate races, as well as to candidates of both parties. Now, following Senate Democrats' refusal to pass the Clarity Act, which would have created business-friendly rules for cryptocurrencies, Fairshake has largely stacked their funds against the Democratic Party. Their largest sum prior to Brown's was in support of Barry Moore's Republican ticket for the U.S. Senate race in Alabama, followed by a near $10 million spent against Illinois' Democratic candidate for Senate, Juliana Stratton. Now, Brown is a target largely due to his critique of the cryptocurrency industry, as well as his prior positioning on the powerful Senate Banking Committee, which, if reelected, he could take up again, where he would serve as a strong voice against pro-crypto legislation. Reporting live from Capitol Hill, Annie Shae Napier, Newsmax.
1: All right, Annie Shae Napier, thank you for that. So Democrats really now sounding the alarm over a campaign cash gap, with the midterm elections less than 2 months away at this point. So new ad tracking data shows Republican groups have reserved nearly $200 million more than Democrats for TV ads through Election Day. Now, Democratic officials and donors are raising new concerns about whether or not the party can keep pace. So for more on this, we're now joined by Virginia Congressman John McGuire. Sir, nice to see you this morning. So let's begin with this. You know, Democrats say they are concerned about having enough money to really be competitive in the final weeks. Do you expect Republicans to maintain this spending advantage heading into the midterms?
3: Well, good morning, Alex. I certainly hope so. Mm-hmm. You know, we shut down USAID, and strangely, suddenly, the Democrats had a little bit less cash. And you probably saw Jim Jordan in the Judiciary Committee. He has said there is strong evidence that Act Blue has taken, you know, millions and millions of dollars from overseas. And So I think all of those things make it a little bit harder for them. Money's not everything. It's going to be a tough 45 days left or so, but I think and I hope that we keep that advantage.
1: Yeah. And as we just mentioned, I mean, we are 42 days away from midterms at this point. Maybe what do you see as the biggest issue driving voters right now?
3: Well, certainly the cost of living in my district, very rural. We hear the fuel prices, but I did a little research on it. You know, because of these Green New Deal, you know, President Trump calls it the Green New Scam policies, they've just been crushing our energy industry. We used to have 250 refineries in the United States. We now have 130. And if you had those refineries still working, you had our coal plants still working, you had our natural gas refineries still working, we wouldn't even need anything from the Middle East. We would be energy dominant, and we would have a giant surplus right now. And so we've kind of shot ourselves in the foot. So I think you know I wrote a letter to President Trump last week asking him to have a state of emergency and go from 5 years to get a permit for a new refinery to 5 days, because, you know, if China wanted a new refinery, they'd open up one overnight. They wouldn't wait 5 years for, you know, EPA regulations.
1: Yeah. And I remember us, we discussed this, I believe it was last week we had you on the program talking about that exact thing. And I want to shift gears completely here. So a new bipartisan effort on Capitol Hill is now targeting a growing threat. And these are these online scams that are really being powered by artificial intelligence. Lawmakers, they want these tech platforms to really do more to stop fraud, protect vulnerable Americans, including our seniors. Congressman, this bill does have bipartisan support at this point. What would it actually, I guess, require tech platforms to do to better protect users?
3: Well, one of the biggest debates has been a kill switch, because AI has showed that it can reverse hack into people's computer systems and create problems. It also has shown that in some cases it can avoid a shutdown. So I think we should have a safety switch. And, you know, I think J.D. Vance said, don't build anything dangerous, but I don't think that works. I think we have to have some guardrails.
1: Yeah, and you never know. There's always bad actors out there. Congressman Joe McGuire from the great state of Virginia, thank you so much for coming on this morning. Really appreciate it.
3: Thanks for having me.
1: Now let's take a look at the weather across the country and bring in our meteorologist, Julia Fife, for our wake-up weather. Julia.
0: Good morning, Alex. Yes, flooding will be that primary concern across portions of the desert southwest. You can see that bullseye right over southern New Mexico. That's a level 3 out of 4 risk for flash flooding today. That's going to extend into tomorrow. You can see that red color expanding across a good portion of the state. Then as we head into Thursday, still under that level 2 out of 4 risk for flash flooding. Taking a look at those rainfall totals, by the time we end out the week, some areas across New Mexico could see over 1/2 a foot worth of rainfall total. So we've got two things. We've got those normal monsoon showers and thunderstorms. We also have the moisture from Hurricane Polo. You can see a flood watch pretty much for the entire state of New Mexico that goes through Thursday. And this time yesterday, Polo was a tropical storm. It has rapidly intensified, now a Category 4 hurricane just off the coast of Mexico. Again, that's going to be funneling in that moisture up towards New Mexico, adding to that flood threat, and still a very active Pacific. You can see we've got a few disturbances out there. Another one right behind Polo that has a 60% chance to become the next named storm. We also have Tropical Storm Odalis. And then we have the remnants of Tropical Depression 15E that has the chance for redevelopment. And unfortunately, it is headed towards the southern portion of the Hawaiian Islands. Now, not expecting a landfall, but they do not need any more rain. Expecting a good amount of rain, especially on the Big Island, along with gusty winds. Again, it's going to be making its southward track just south of the islands. Hawaii really cannot catch a break. Alex.
1: All right. Julia Fife, thank you for that update. Really appreciate it.
0: Thank you.
1: All right. So we have to get to this. It's time to weigh in on one of Alaska's biggest contests, literally. Okay, so Fat Bear Week, yes, is back with 16 brown bears battling for the crown after a summer of packing on the pounds. Experts say the bears have reached, quote unquote, peak fat after gorging on salmon and berries to prepare for hibernation, where they can go 6 months without eating at all. Defending champ, his name is Chunk. He's back in the running, along with Bucky, Marshmallow, and other heavyweights. Fans can watch live, vote for their favorites through September 29th. So may the best bulked bear win. I rather call them bulked. I think calling them fat, that's mean. You know, they're just getting ready. They're preparing for 6 months without eating. Chunk, I'm pulling for you. You're the reigning champ. You're Joey Chestnut of the Chunky Bears in Alaska. I love it. Go vote for your favorite. All right, everybody. We got a lot more to come right here on Wake Up America Early. All right, coming up, here we go again. The redistricting fight in Missouri is back on after a federal appeals court defies the Supreme Court and rules newly drawn maps must be used in the upcoming midterms. We'll discuss this newest twist with our legal panel when we return.
4: I switched

0: All right, welcome back to Wake Up America Early. I'm Alex Kramer. It's now time to get you caught up on some of today's top headlines. All right, so let's begin with this. A Venezuelan man shot by an ICE officer while delivering DoorDash in Austin, still in federal custody with a bullet lodged near his spine. His lawyer says he has no access to any pain medication. Now, Wilber Garcias-Perez was shot Sunday after an ICE agent sideswiped his vehicle. And next, we have this. So, all right, he's the 20-year-old looks maxer influencer Clavicular facing rape and drugging charges in Massachusetts. The 20-year-old, whose real name is Braden Peters, is accused in an alleged May 2012 incident. Now, he's known for quote-unquote looks maxing, a trend involving extreme attempts to improve appearance, including bone smashing, which involves breaking facial bones with a hammer. Representative calls reporting on the case, quote unquote, exaggerated. Now, Peters is due in court October 14. And Paramount Skydance reaching a deal to clear the way for its $110 billion Warner Bros. Discovery purchase. The company settling with a 12 state attorney generals, pledging $1.5 billion in U.S. film production and at least 30 movies a year. Now, if it falls short, Paramount could face penalties or be forced to sell Miramax. It also cannot sell the L.A. studios for at least 5 years. California AG Rob Bonta says, quote, it's not a vote of support for the merger. All right. So over the weekend, Italian Prime Minister Giorgia Meloni announcing a proposed ban on face coverings in schools as Italy works to safeguard its way of life amid soaring immigration rates, particularly from Muslim majority countries. For more on this, let's head over to our Rome correspondent, Annalise Taggart. Good morning, Annalise.
1: Hey, Alex, good morning. And that's right. Prime Minister Giorgia Meloni announcing this proposed ban on the Islamic burqa and niqab at a rally over the weekend amid roaring applause. Let's listen.
2: The measure bans burqas and niqabs in schools because in Italy, no one, in the name of a real or supposed tradition, can decide that a young woman must hide herself.
1: Now, during that rally, Meloni also launching a second proposal, a cap on the number of foreign students allowed in individual classrooms. Meloni is pushing for a legal limit of about 30%, citing issues in the classroom with a large influx of children who do not speak or do not understand the Italian language. The numbers help put this into perspective here. The number of migrant children in Italian schools has tripled in the last 20 years. They now make up about 12% of all school children in the country. That is almost 1 million students. Now, this limit, if passed, would represent the first of its kind here in Europe. Now, both of these measures do need parliamentary approval to become law. But it's the latest push by the Italian government as they continue to grapple with preserving their culture amid rising immigration rates here. Alex.
0: All right. Annalise Taggart reporting live in Rome for us this morning. Thank you. All right. Let's turn back stateside now, where once again, a three-judge panel from the 8th U.S. Circuit of Appeals has ruled that Missouri must use the newly drawn maps used in the primaries earlier this year. Now the Missouri State Supreme Court and the U.S. Supreme Court have both blocked the new maps from being implemented, with SCOTUS actually rejecting the GOP-drawn maps twice. However, the appeals court ruling that changing the maps after using them in the primaries would cause confusion and disenfranchise voters. So to discuss this and a whole lot more, we're now going to bring in former federal prosecutor and legal fellow at the Heritage Foundation, Zach Smith, along with Chief Trial Attorney at AWKO Law, Regan Charleston Thomas. Good morning to you both. Zach, let me just start with you here. At this point, here we go. Seems like this is heading back to SCOTUS for a whopping third time. Zach, can you please explain what exactly is going on here? I mean, is the Supreme Court supposed to be the final say or is it not? I mean, how does this keep kind of coming back?
3: Yeah, this is like deja vu all over again. It seems like we're hearing about this case every other week at this point, and that's because it's a very important case. But essentially, all of this stems from the Missouri legislature's efforts to redraw their maps for the House of Representatives for the upcoming election cycle. That map was put in place. It was used during the primary elections, but then suddenly the Missouri Supreme Court struck it down. They said it violated a state constitutional provision because of certain ballot measure requirements under Missouri Missouri state constitution. Now, a federal district court later enjoined, essentially stopped that Missouri Supreme Court decision from taking effect. The federal court said that that decision would violate the federal constitution. And so essentially, you had parties appealing the Missouri Supreme Court decision to the U.S. Supreme Court. That federal district court decision went all the way up to the U.S. Supreme Court. And essentially, in both of those cases, the Supreme Court was dealing with litigation in a preliminary posture. And so while the lower federal court issued an injunction, essentially an order to stop those masks from taking effect, the Supreme Court stepped in and removed that federal order and said, no, the Missouri Supreme Court's order can stand. But because all of that was in a preliminary posture, the underlying litigation still had to take place, it meant that the court could potentially hear it again. And so the Eighth Circuit decision that was just issued, that was an underlying decision on the merits. And so if this case goes back up to the Supreme Court, as I suspect it will, this will be an outcome determinative decision by the court.
0: Yeah, and, you know, Rick, just kind of follow up on all of this. This kind of just seems like chaos at this point. I mean, when changing the maps after people voted in the primaries for candidates representing certain districts, be a little confusing when they might now be voting maybe for a different candidate in a different district.
4: Well, it is pretty chaotic when you think that the midterms are right around the corner. But this issue is doing what I usually call a little move where it's up, down, and all around. And it's going through all of the courts. And, you know, that's typically okay. But when that happens, it usually plays out over a longer period. Now we're down to the wire ahead of the November midterms. And this could really, you know, define what happens in the election, in elections in November. And that's why, you know, we see so much fire behind the push. And we'll see if the Supreme Court takes it up again. I anticipate that they will. And, you know, we'll see what the outcome is. Yeah. But it is pretty chaotic.
0: It certainly is. While I have you both, we have to move on to the Lindsey Clancy case. It's definitely not over. Now the defense team is looking into the alleged prior criminal past of that lone holdout juror. So the juror's name, Michael P. Desrenville, had faced an assault charge, had an activist training order while serving on the jury. Zach, I have a million questions here. It really seems like they have completely doxed this man. They've looked into his background. You know, he did not release his name. The sleuths on the internet, they were the ones who found his name. Was there no privacy, I guess, at all guaranteed to this juror? Is this appropriate for them to be looking into his background? And going off of that, yes, they have already looked into his background. Does his past affect the mistrial decision?
3: Well, I'll take that second question first. So ordinarily, if a juror has a criminal conviction, a felony criminal conviction, they're often ineligible to serve for jury duty. But simply having a charge, a misdemeanor charge against someone, even if someone had a restraining order, which is a civil order against them, that typically would not disqualify them. Now, the question I suspect is whether or not he disclosed that information on his juror form, because then that would have allowed either the prosecution or the defense or the court itself to question him more about the facts and circumstances surrounding any order or any potential charges. And either the defense or the prosecution may have decided to strike him from the jury, either for cause or using something known as a peremptory challenge. But the entire motion that Lindsey Clancy's defense team has filed here is a little bit odd, because typically if there were allegations of juror misconduct, or maybe a juror was ineligible to serve or hadn't fully disclosed information, that would typically be used to try to set aside a verdict that the defense didn't like. But in this case, there was no verdict. Yeah. Obviously, the jury was hung, meaning the prosecution can still bring charges once again. And so I don't think there's really anything there that would prevent the prosecution from bringing those charges once again. But look, I think it's unfortunate that this juror has been doxxed. I suspect it will make it much more difficult to pick a jury in a future case. And all future jurors will likely have this doxxing in the back of their minds.
0: Yeah, and Reagan, I want to follow up on something that Zach was just brought up there. You know, it has been a couple of weeks with really no decision from the prosecution as to whether or not they are going to retry this case. What do you think? Do you think this is going to move forward? And if it does, how do they actually find an impartial jury after everything we know that's all over the internet?
4: Well, we have about a week until the next hearing. It is surprising that the state has not announced that they're seeking to try the case again. I feel like that's what's going to happen. I mean, the writing has been on the wall, just given the kind of aggressive posture coming out after the mistrial was declared. But we haven't had a firm answer on that. You know, when it comes to, you know, being able to seat a jury, it will be difficult. But, you know, we've talked about this before. Voir dire exists for a reason. And, you know, they're going to have to really look at the jury pool and, you know, find an impartial jury. But at the end of the day, this is unfortunate about this holdout juror. But, you know, it's all is fair and love and war, and this is court. Yeah. And if the defense wants to explore potential misconduct, you know, and perhaps if the juror did lie or misrepresent facts in the process, then that becomes an issue. But, you know, they could have investigated a little bit more. I mean, I know a lot of practitioners that will run background checks on potential jurors to discover this early on. And this this is just way too late in the game, I feel like, to make any kind of challenge.
0: Yeah, I would say so, kind of. Regan, Zach, thank you for coming on this morning. Appreciate your insight from you both.
3: Thank you.
4: Thank you.
0: All right, so get this. President Trump may be getting his 51st state after all. So a tiny English village says it may want to join the United States. Piddington, home to about 350 people, says it could ask to become America's 51st state. And Britain moves ahead with plans to house more than 1,200 male asylum seekers. Interesting here. So local leaders say they've already written to President Trump and sent their case to the U.S. Embassy, saying they may be ready to cross the pond politically. I like that. That's cute. We could have our 51st state all the way over there in England. All right, coming up next. Still a lot to cover this morning as networks pull coverage of President Trump's events. The administration moves to create Trump TV. We'll tell you about it next.

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1: All right, welcome back to Wake Up America Early. I'm Alex Kramer. Well, President Trump defending his decision to restrict access to several news outlets, arguing the media has a responsibility to be fair in its

0: an obligation. And, you know, I won in a landslide. I won the election in a landslide. I've done great things. I've done a lot of great things. I never get anything positive. It's always negative. You would think that an outlet would write at least reasonably well, but never. And I think that these outlets have an obligation to be fair. And if they're fake news, I really think I have an obligation not to allow them into another very special house.
1: All righty. So joining us right now to discuss all of this and a whole lot more, we're now going to bring in a political strategist and CEO of Compass Strategies, Luke Ball, and host of Mary Walter Radio, Mary Walter. Good morning to you both. Luke, here we go. I do agree with the president that if the media isn't fair when it comes to their coverage, they shouldn't have access to the White House.
2: Yeah, I've had the unpopular opinion on this topic. Okay. People can continue to send me their emails related to it, but I don't like it for three reasons. Number one, it distracts from what he initially went into the Oval Office to do, which was to tout the good drug policies that he had. Nobody's covering that right now. They're just talking about the media ban. It also makes immediate martyrs out of those particular organizations and could have the opposite effect of driving people to them. And I also don't think it sets a very good precedent if a Democrat comes into office and kicks out conservative members of the media. I don't believe that we would be able to stand on solid ground by saying, well, we defended when President Trump removed members of the media. Now, I will say this. I fight members of the press every single day. They write false things, but I would far prefer the president go head to head with them in the Oval Office and combat their false narrative instead of driving them out and allowing them to remain in their echo chamber with their liberal viewers.
1: Yeah. Mary, I'm curious where you stand on all of this. Do you agree with Luke or do you have another take?
3: Sorry, Luke, love you, but I don't agree with you on this one. The Democrats treat the conservative press horribly. Barack Obama, for instance, he's the one who started this, and they set the precedent because they know that the Republicans will never fight back. Republicans will always take it, and Republicans will always take the high road. And so, Barack Obama, as we now know, our own James Rosen was spied on by the Obama administration, as were his parents as well. And that was totally fine with the left. That was not a big deal at all. Nobody was punished for that. It was, oopsie, sorry, our bad. Joe Biden revoked over 440 press credentials, and he made all of these restrictions. You had to live in Washington, D.C. in order to cover the White House and on and on. And then Barack Obama also froze out the conservative press by refusing to give any interviews to the conservative press and for keeping his cabinet members and administration members from interviewing on conservative press as well. So Donald Trump is just playing their game, and I'm glad that Donald Trump is playing their game because Republicans too often, you know, get their lunch money taken from them by the Democrats, and they just keep doing it. They're not going to cover him anyway. It doesn't matter what he's done with drug prices. They're not going to cover it. The story is going to die. So who cares? Whether they're there, it dies. Whether they're not there, it dies. What's the difference? Mm.
1: You both make good points. All right. Shifting gears while I have you both. So President Trump and New York City Mayor Zora Mamdani, they actually met face-to-face at Gracie Mansion in New York, with the two discussing housing, immigration, and other issues, particularly that are facing New York right now. Now, despite their political differences, both sides said they're keeping the conversation going. Luke, we really have seen a quite friendly relationship between these two gentlemen. What did you make of this meeting?
2: Yeah, we've seen that because they both care about the well-being of New York City. Mamdani just has a horrible viewpoint on how to tackle these policies. So President Trump having a conversation with him and influencing, hopefully, the direction of his city is a positive thing. Donald Trump is a New Yorker. He cares about the direction that New York is going, and when he sees it under socialist rule, he wants to have the input to try and change it. And so it's also okay for individuals with respective leadership roles with the president, much larger than Mamdani, to have conversations with one another. But this has happened in the past, and everybody kind of freaked out for a little bit, but that's just surface-level diplomacy because they are governing authorities. Donald Trump did not compromise on any of his stances after the meeting. In fact, he has criticized Mamdani many times, but it's great to have a conversation and try to seek out the welfare of the citizens who are in that city and have dialogue, and then afterwards not compromise on your principles.
1: Yeah, President Trump, born and bred right here in New York, he loves this city. And, you know, Mary, we know that today the president, he's expected to address the UN General Assembly today. What exactly are you hoping to hear?
3: Well, we know he's going to discuss Iran, obviously. Yeah. And obviously he's going to discuss Israel and the Middle East, obviously.

0: obviously. But he's apparently also going to continue with the theme that he started last year, where he was talking about making the UN more, get it back to what it's supposed to be doing. He says, we like to call it putting the UN on a diet. So he's going to talk about making them leaner, about, we already know they are cutting some jobs. They're cutting a lot of jobs. It's a couple million jobs, I want to say, at the UN that are being cut. And, you know, making them leaner, but getting them back to what they're supposed to be doing, keeping the peace. And all of these extraneous things that they do need to be cut. The fat needs to be cut. So that's going to be a very unpopular part. Although I'm sure it's like going to be the only unpopular part of his speech at the UN. So I think those are the big three things. And China as well, and AI. There's a lot that he's going to talk about.
1: A lot he's going to talk about. Mary Walter, Luke Ball, thank you for coming on this morning. Appreciate you both.
2: Thank y'all.
0: Thank you.
1: And now let's take a look at the weather across the country and bring in our meteorologist, Julia Fife, for our wake-up weather. Julia.
3: Good morning, Alex. Still dealing with those cooler fall-like temperatures across the Northeast. You can see widespread 60s from Chicago to Boston. That's going to be lasting through the rest of the week. Now, something we are going to be keeping an eye on is the potential for that early season nor'easter as we head into the weekend. Regardless of how much rain falls throughout the coastline, we are going to see coastal impacts. They've already issued gale watches and warnings all the way from Boston down into North Carolina. We also have coastal flood watches in place from the Jersey Shore down into portions of Virginia as well. We're likely going to be seeing these watches and warnings expand as we head closer to that storm that's expected to really develop on Friday and last through the weekend. Alex?
1: Oh, no. Julia, not our weekend.
3: Sorry.
1: Thank you so much, Julia Fife, always keeping us up to date on the weather. All right, coming up next, Mark Lauder will join us for a look at What's on Tap for Wake Up America when we return.

0: nation, but lost to Walter Mondale.
1: All right, welcome back. Right now, Mark Lauder is joining us to look at what's on tap for Wake Up America. Mark, good morning.
2: Yeah, good morning, Alex. We've got a lot coming up today on Wake Up America. It is a big day at the United Nations. You have President Trump getting ready to speak there to world leaders at the UN General Assembly, and he's not expected to hold back. We will tell you what and he's going to say. Preview it coming up. Plus, after the UN, the president heads back to Washington for tomorrow's state visit with Chinese President Xi Jinping. It comes amid a crucial race to win dominance over artificial intelligence and chaos in the skies. Plane once again coming in and out of New York's major airports after the FAA grounds them Monday, but the ripple effect continues nationwide, still causing delays and cancellations. We will have a live report. All of that coming up in just a few minutes on Wake Up America. We will see you shortly.
1: All right, Mark Lauder, thank you for that. Well, that does it for Wake Up America Early, but we'll see you back here tomorrow morning starting at 6 a.m. Eastern time. Don't go anywhere. Wake Up America is next.

0: Today on Wake Up America, it's a packed schedule today for President Trump as he prepares to speak at the UN General Assembly in just a few hours. And he has some critical meetings on tap. Former U.S. Ambassador to NATO Kay Bailey Hutchinson speaks with us live about what to expect.
1: Plus, those aren't the only meetings the world will be watching this week. President Trump and Chinese leader Xi Jinping meet face-to-face in Washington tomorrow with Iran, trade, artificial intelligence, all fighting for top priority. We will break down what's at stake also coming up.
0: And with just 42 days until midterm elections, the White House says the message is simple. Quote, don't give power to the crazy people who started these problems in the first place. Chairman of the Republican National Committee, Joe Gruters, tells us the path ahead.
1: It's Tuesday, September 22nd, and it's time to Wake Up America.

0: Good morning and welcome to Wake Up America. Thanks for starting your day with us. I'm Mark Lauder.
1: And I'm Charlotte Bry. Great to be with you. We have a lot of stories to get to today. Let's start with the big story of the day. President Trump tackling a packed schedule at the UN, starting with his General Assembly address just before 10 a.m. He is expected to cast himself as winning on the battlefield and as a peacemaker, while boasting America as the, quote, hottest country in the world. Trump is also expected to defend the Iran war, despite widespread economic damage from disrupted shipping through the Strait of Hormuz. He's also likely going to tout efforts to expand the Abraham Accords and end the war between Israel and Hamas.
0: Then at 10:45, President Trump joins the leaders of Denmark and Greenland to sign a new security deal expanding the U.S. military presence in the Arctic. From there, it's rapid-fire round of diplomacy, meetings with the Prime Minister of Great Britain at 11:45, Japan's Prime Minister at 12:30, and Ukrainian President Zelensky at 1:15.
1: Yeah, and then at 2:45, Donald Trump meets with Gulf leaders before tonight's UN leaders' reception. His day wraps up with a 7:40 pull-aside with Venezuela's interim president, Delcy Rodriguez, for their first in-person meeting since the U.S. operation that captured former president and dictator Nicolas Maduro.
0: So for more on the president's big day at the United Nations, let's welcome in former Ohio Congressman Bob McEwen and chief White House and Washington reporter for Politico, Daniel Lipman. So, Daniel, big speech today at the United Nations General Assembly. I know the entire world will be watching. What are you hearing the president's going to touch on when he addresses the world here in just about 2 hours or so?
2: Yeah, it'll be really interesting to see how much like kind of sugar and spice he gives in this speech, because he has been really mad and angry at many of his European allies for not helping out to open up the Strait of Hormuz. And so that's going to be a critical kind of talking point where he tries to almost shame them. But I would expect him to go through almost like a laundry list of stuff that he's doing globally, from Venezuela to touting that new Greenland deal, even though it's kind of a restating of our current commitments to Greenland. And it's going to be interesting to see how much he talks about AI, because that's a critical global issue that even Sam Altman is going to the UN on Wednesday to discuss.
1: Yeah, Bob, how important is the president's address today, especially considering some of the concerns that a lot of Americans have with their frustrations growing over the Iran war?
3: Well, that's a very good question, indeed. And that's why the importance of the relationship between the reporters that follow him in the White House is to what people really care about and what is important to the nation, how those two coincide. And certainly in the United Nations, you talk about what has happened in the Middle East, where you had nations that frozen out Israel for over 70 years, now working cooperatively, their defenses working hand in hand. Mm-hmm. That is a massive change that's been brought about by his leadership, as well as we see in Greenland, you know, the art of the deal. He says, I don't want to wait 3, 5, 6 years for a negotiation, so I think I'll just take over the country. Say, oh, no. How about if we do this? And so he has exactly what he wanted in the first place.
0: All right, well, I do want to switch gears now to the midterm elections and former vice president and presidential candidate Kamala Harris heading to Michigan today to stump with Senate candidate Abdul El-Sayed. Daniel, this one puzzles me a little bit. She lost Michigan. She's not widely popular, and he is in a tough election battle. Why would you want to campaign with someone who didn't win the state you're trying to win?
2: Yeah, that is tough. You're wondering, why isn't he bringing Barack Obama? I think Obama may go out to Michigan one day, but it's also, if he wants to have a future in Democratic politics, you can't really make a lot of enemies. And so anyone who is going to vote against El-Sayed probably will not be swayed by Kamala Harris coming to their state. But it is a little bit of a head scratcher. But he is trying to kind of ally with the centrist part of the Democratic Party. He had a video released from Rosh Hashanah where he went to some Jewish people's houses in Michigan. But I think that it'll be interesting to see if Kamala Harris gets asked about Hassan Piker, because I don't think she's a fan of his. Mm-hmm. But El-Sayed hasn't really distanced himself.
0: Everybody gets asked about Hassan Piker.
1: Everyone gets asked about that. Yeah. So I do want to ask Bob you about this, because Daniel, I know that you cannot speak to the chaos that is happening right now in the White House press corps, of course, because you do work for Politico and there is pending litigation there as well. But Bob, what do you make of what we're seeing happen here with outlets like CNN, Politico, and MS Now being banned from the White House? Where do you see this kind of fight going?
3: Well, the situation is that this is always changing. And indeed, CNN has lost 50% of its viewers over the last 5 years. So there has to be a change there. The idea that they would have a locked-in situation, I think it's appropriate for the president when you see what has happened with drug prices, how significant that is, a life-changing experience for the country, and how the three majors networks just blow it off. And so the idea of when you have this new eruption of new sources, and there's going to be plenty, as you know, most of the major things are covered by the White House anyway, in the East Room and elsewhere in that pool. The idea that only 13 seats on the Air Force One would constantly go to these same five people, all he's doing is just allowing a little more flexibility. Notice it doesn't, they talk about censor, it doesn't censor anything. It just says whether or not a handful of people that could come in, and we have been in press conferences around the world, and I must admit, what is happening now in the Oval Office? Are these people just scream and yell? You have a prime minister or a president sitting there wanting to talk about his country, and just the pet peeve of ABC or CBS screaming and yelling. I think that there needs to be a reform there. We're seeing it. They're going to cry and howl like stuck pigs. But the truth of the matter is, it's long overdue.
1: Yeah, I don't think this will be the last that we discuss all of this going on. All right, Daniel, Bob, thank you both so much for joining us this morning. Appreciate it.
2: Thank you.
0: All right. Well, switching gears now to just sheer travel chaos happening across the Northeast, and it's still rippling nationwide.
1: Yeah, and affecting three major airports. As we know, Transportation Secretary Sean Duffy says a fiber optic line was accidentally severed during construction in New Jersey, which caused flights to be grounded in New York, Newark, and Philadelphia. Operations have returned, but the impact still lingers now. Newsmax correspondent Christina Thompson joins us now with more on all of this. Good morning.
4: Good morning. You know, this was essentially a 1-2 punch for the FAA. They had noticed they were having some issues with their air traffic control tower out of Philadelphia. So then they went to that fiber optics backup, but then realized that because of construction, trying to update that, the line had been severed. So that's really where all of these issues came in. The failure, though, forcing the FAA to pause flights across parts of the Northeast, it impacted Newark, JFK, LaGuardia, Philadelphia, and Teterboro. The disruptions quickly rippling across the country. More than 1,000 flights canceled nationwide and more than 6,000 delayed on Monday. Now, Transportation Secretary Sean Duffy did speak with Newsmax. He said that they are working to get some more technology in place to make sure this doesn't happen again.
5: We have predictive technology in the smart software that we use, where today actually a human being takes all these data points and tries to in real time make decisions on the airspace. This predictive tool will take over 200 data points, assess it, and make a recommendation to the humans about how do we navigate weather? How do we navigate our flights? Can we speed them up, slow them down, so every airplane gets to the airport when they have an opening to land?
4: Duffy initially said an Amtrak construction crew accidentally cut the fiber line. Amtrak, though, they dispute that, saying the incident happened on NJ Transit property and involved an NJ Transit contractor. NJ Transit says a crew working on one of its projects did sever the cable and that it is investigating whether utility markings at the site were accurate. Now, Duffy says those telecom lines have now been repaired and operations across the Northeast are resuming. But passengers, they are still feeling the effects. Airlines, of course, have to work through all of that backlog and cancellations and delays. The FAA is urging travelers, if you are traveling, get in touch with the airline beforehand, get to the airports early. There are going to be backups and delays for the next few days. Back to you.
1: I know Mark and I have some upcoming flights in the days and weeks ahead, hoping things get back to normal.
0: They had
1: normal.
0: Better get that fixed.
1: All right, Christina.
0: Well, you know, I love it when the Ivy League gets schooled. And Princeton University is the latest, according to the new U.S. college rankings. After 15 years at number one, the Ivy League university knocked out of the top spot. With MIT taking over, U.S. News added a new factor comparing graduates' earnings with others in the same field, focusing on financial aid receipts to reduce the influence of family wealth and connections. Harvard places third. Princeton now sits at number two, ending its decade-and-a-half run at the head of the class. I don't see any of our alma maters on that top five there.
1: No. But you know what? I think number two is still... All right. I think if you graduate from Princeton, you're
0: going to get a job.
1: Just fine.
0: Yeah.
1: All right. Much more to come here on Wake Up America. Well, ahead, Vice President J.D. Vance speaking exclusively to Newsmax about the White House media ban, why he says it's not exactly what people think. We'll explain.
0: Plus, an appeals court revives Missouri's new congressional maps ahead of the midterms. But will the Supreme Court have the final say on that?
1: And later on, a pilot recreates the Mona Lisa with his plane. Look at this flight plan. It's pretty cool. We're going to show it to you coming up.

0: bin Laden was dead.
1: Welcome back to Wake Up America, a quarter past the hour. So Vice President J.D. Vance now setting the record straight, supposedly, about the White House's decision to revoke media access to three left-wing outlets.
2: Yeah, Vance sat down with Newsmax's own Greg Kelly last night to discuss. Alex Kramer now has more on that. Good morning.
3: Yeah, good morning, Mark and Charlotte. So speaking exclusively to Newsmax, Vice President Vance really pushing back against left-wing media claims that the administration is, quote, banning press coverage. Instead, Vance made it clear the Trump White House is putting an end to privileged treatment for partisan reporting.
4: I've heard a lot of people say that we've banned Politico. Politico will still write their crazy articles. They will still misrepresent what we say and do. What's different is that they don't have an office in the White House anymore. It's not a ban. It's the refusal to grant special access to people who are engaged in dishonest reporting.
3: So major TV networks stopped pool coverage of the White House after CNN was blocked from its turn in the press pool. CNN, MS Now, and Politico have all sued the administration for what they say are First Amendment violations. Mark and Sharla.
2: Yeah, I'm glad that Vance cleared things up a little bit, saying it's not exactly a ban. There's a lot more to it than that. All right, Alex, thanks.
1: All right, we'll see how the judge rules about that. Okay, so I want to turn now to this chaos with the maps coming up here in the midterms as Missouri tries to go ahead with maps that now already a three-judge panel has now said they can do it, but the Supreme Court said no.
2: Okay, I'm going to try to explain this. So the Missouri State Supreme Court and the U.S. Supreme Court have both blocked the new maps from being implemented, with SCOTUS actually rejecting the GOP-drawn maps twice. However, the appeals court ruled that changing the maps after using them in the primaries would cause confusion and disenfranchise voters. So to discuss this and a whole lot more, let's bring in our senior judicial analyst, Judge Andrew Napolitano, along with former federal prosecutor Doug Burns. Great to have you both here. So, Judge, it seems like this could be heading back to SCOTUS for a third time. Can you kind of explain what's going on in Missouri to me?
5: So the problem here is that both times that the Supreme Court ruled, once by a single justice, Justice Kavanaugh, and once by the entire court by a vote of 7-2, they did so under the emergency docket. Yes, no, stop, go. You've heard me criticize this till I'm blue in the face. They didn't give reasons for deciding which map they wanted the court to use. When the Eighth Circuit opinion came down yesterday, they gave reasons. They were not defying the Supreme Court. They were just saying, we don't know if the Supreme Court considered this because they didn't give reasons. What reasons did the appellate court give? The original vote for the primaries was under the Republican map.
2: Okay.
5: If the general election is under the Democratic map, that will invalidate some of the votes in the primary, and invalidating a vote is unconstitutional. That's a fascinating argument.
2: Yeah.
5: Did the Supreme Court consider it? We don't know.
6: Right.
5: Will they be considering it? Probably tomorrow.
1: All right. So, Doug, I mean, I'm not a lawyer. I do have an honorary doctorate by the judge in law. But it would seem to me if you voted on one map in the primary, you'd have to use the same map in the general election. It's equal. It's equal protection.
6: Well, that's
1: fair.
6: Yeah. That's exactly the wrinkle here. If you didn't have that point, I don't think it would have come out this way. Also, it was very confusing because the Supreme Court, they didn't remand it back to the Eighth Circuit, but they said there's an appeal pending. So they took that as an opportunity to go forward. But I agree with the judge 100%. And the fact of the matter is if you did exercise a vote under map A, you have to exercise the vote in the general election under that same map.
2: I do want to turn now to the Lindsey Clancy case, where the defense team now looking into the alleged prior criminal past of that lone holdout juror. So the juror, Michael Desroneville, I hope I'm saying that correctly, had faced an assault charge and had an active restraining order while serving on the jury. So could anything that this juror did in his past, does any of this matter in the mistrial decision, Judge? Or could it be overturned? Could it be reversed?
5: I don't think any of this matters
2: in a
5: civil case. If this were a criminal case and he were an active defendant in an unrevealed criminal case, you could argue he has a bias against the government because the government's prosecuting him. But this is a civil case. Look, I don't blame the defense for doing what they're doing. If they somehow get him disqualified under Massachusetts law, Lindsey Clancy is acquitted. She's not going to walk free. She's going to be in a mental institution. So I don't blame him for doing this.
2: Right.
5: But I don't think that this is going to succeed. And if I were the judge, I would not remove him at this point from the jury.
1: But Doug, why are we even still talking? The judge declared a mistrial.
6: Yeah, in my opinion, they cannot remove him and then declare that there was an acquittal based on the remaining 11. In federal court, it's interesting. You can remove a juror and have the remaining 11 decide it. That was the Gene Gotti thing that went up to the Second Circuit. But the point is, you know, this is largely much ado about nothing. And I am against the idea of all this, you know, media hype about it. I mean, I just, that has no place.
5: You know, the pressure on this so-called holdout jury is decidedly unfair and degrading to the system.
6: Yes.
5: You have a person who, with intellectual honesty, made a judgment. Leave him alone.
2: I agree.
5: The case is over.
6: 100%.
2: I absolutely agree. He believed what he did. And he, again, people are trying to attack this man. And
6: by the way, The lawyer says he held up justice. I hope he can sleep at night. That's outrageous. He should be sanctioned for that.
5: He should be. And he could be sanctioned. I'm talking about Kevin Reddington, the lawyer, if he pursues this in an ad hominem way.
6: Yes.
5: Ad hominem way, meaning a personal attack on this juror, which lawyers are not permitted to do.
6: Who simply didn't see the case his way.
1: And I fear it will do for future jurors and juries.
6: Absolutely,
1: if they fear, they're going to get that kind of treatment
6: 100%.
1: If they disagree.
6: Yeah.
5: Does all of this emanate from those ladies in the pink T-shirts outside the courthouse?
6: Good point, Judge.
1: Mm-hmm. Yeah. All right, Doug. Great to see you. Right, we can do this all morning. They won't let us.
2: All right.
1: Thank you. Well, turning now back to the midterms and cryptocurrency planning to play a major role, pouring millions of dollars into some of the country's most competitive cases.
2: So the spending comes after crypto-friendly legislation stalled in the Senate last month. Now, Newsmax Capitol Hill correspondent Andy Shea Napier has the very latest on this. Good morning.
7: Good morning. Good to be with you today. The cryptocurrency industry is flooding races in battleground states and districts, with their major super PAC Fairshake now committing to a $30 million ad campaign against Ohio's former senator and current Democratic Senate candidate Sherrod Brown. Now, Brown, who lost his reelection bid in 2024 after Fairshake spent $41 million against him, is now vying for the Senate seat once again in a special election that has already seen over $300 million spent in advertising and a label of a toss-up race, according to Cook Political Report. Now, Brown will face incumbent Republican Senator John Husted, who was appointed by Vice President J.D. Vance in 2024 to fill his seat until the midterm elections this November. Now, Fairshake is one of the most financially powerful interest groups to enter the midterm cycle this year with $193 million on hand. They have spent drastically in both House and Senate races, as well as to candidates on both sides of the aisle. Now, following the Senate Democrats' refusal to pass the Clarity Act, which would have created business-friendly rules for cryptocurrencies, Fairshake has largely stacked their funds against the party. Their largest sum prior to Brown's was in support of Barry Moore's Republican ticket for the U.S. Senate race in Alabama, followed by a near $10 million spent against Illinois' Democratic candidate for Senate, Juliana Stratton. Now, Brown is a target largely due to his critique of the cryptocurrency industry, as well as his prior position on the Senate Banking Committee, which he could take up again if reelected, and where he would serve as a strong leading voice against pro-crypto legislation. Reporting live from Capitol Hill, Andy Shea Napier, Newsmax.
2: Yeah, very interesting how cryptocurrency is jumping into the game.
1: Suddenly.
2: Right. Well, coming up here on Wake Up America, Russia's war with Ukraine will be one of the main topics of conversation when the president meets with world leaders today. Could it pave the way for a possible end to the fighting? That's next.
1: And you're taking a live look there. Roswell, New Mexico. Don't see any aliens in the background. The aliens aren't getting wet today as a flash flood concerns hit the southwest. Meteorologist Julia Fife will be along with your Wake Up weather. You're watching Wake Up America. 24 minutes past the hour. Stay with us. We'll be right back.
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0: Welcome back to Wake Up America. You're taking a live look there. Ooh. New York City, home to Broadway. There's Times Square right there, I think. And one of the shows on Broadway right now is Harry Potter and the Cursed Child.
1: So one of the stars of that play, Tom Felton, who also played Draco Malfoy in the film series, and he turns 39 years young today. Happy birthday to him.
0: He's actually playing his role now currently on Broadway.
1: Ooh, very fun. I have not seen it. I haven't seen the film. Or the Broadway musical, but I will have to go see it.
0: Yeah, there's a little bit of judgment there.
1: Yeah. Welcome back in to Wake Up America. We have a very busy day ahead. Let's take a look at some of the day's big headlines with Alex Kramer.
2: Can I just start by saying that the Harry Potter Broadway musical or Broadway show is my favorite. And I've seen it tonight. Charlotte, you have to see it.
1: Okay.
2: It's incredible.
1: All right. So good.
0: I'm sold. Watch the movies.
1: Okay.
2: All right. Let's get to some of the stories we're following for you this morning. First, we begin with a Venezuelan man was shot by an ICE officer while delivering DoorDash in Austin. Now, he's still in federal custody with a bullet lodged near his spine. His lawyer says he has no access to pain medication. Now, Wilbur Garcia-Perez was shot Sunday after an ICE agent sideswiped his vehicle. DHS says he had a final deportation order. His lawyer says he had a work permit and was seeking asylum. Local officials are now calling for body cam video. And now we move on to this looks-maxing influencer, Clavicular, now facing rape and drugging charges in the state of Massachusetts. The 20-year-old, whose real name is Braden Peters, is accused in an alleged May of 2025 incident. Now, he's known for looks-maxing, a trend involving extreme attempts to improve appearance, including quote-unquote bone smashing, which involves breaking facial bones with a hammer. Representative calls reporting on the case quote-unquote exaggerated. Peters is due in court October 14th. And finally, you got Paramount Skydance reaching a deal to clear the way for its $110 billion Warner Bros. Discovery purchase. The company settling with 12 state attorneys general, pledging $1.5 billion in U.S. film production and at least 30 movies a year. Now, if it falls short, Paramount could face penalties or be forced to sell Miramax. Now, it could also not sell the L.A. studios for at least 5 years. California AG Rabana says, quote, it's not a vote of support for the merger, Mark and Charla.
0: It's going to be very interesting to see what happens with CBS, yeah. CNN, and then all the movie stuff as well when that goes through.
1: Alex, that was the first time I ever heard of looks maxing, so now I'm going to have to do a deep dive into that.
2: It's scary. The fact that they take a hammer and these men are smashing their faces, Charla, you got to look into it. It's horrifying.
0: Put me down for a note.
2: Yeah.
1: Wow. All right, Alex, thank you.
0: All right. Well, we start this half hour with the latest in the war with Iran and in a war taking center stage today at the UN General Assembly meetings here in New York City.
1: Yeah, while Donald Trump speaks this morning, the president of Iran will address delegates tomorrow as well. Newsmax foreign correspondent Jody Cohen joins us live now from Israel with the very latest. Good morning.
3: Good morning. So as Iran's President Pezeshkian was setting off for the General Assembly, Revolutionary Guard spokesman Hossein Mohebi warned that Iran will use new weapons and hit new targets if the United States escalates the war. Now, the G7, which of course includes the United States, is urging Iran to stop arming the Houthis, saying their actions constitute a dangerous pattern of escalation that risks undermining international trade and global stability. This comes as the Iran-backed Houthis are tightening their grip after seizing Yemen's Red Sea coastline and key islands in the Bab el-Mandeb Strait. They are now pushing into the highlands that overlook the strategic waterway. Over the weekend, President Trump is reported to have called off strikes on the Houthis at the last moment, and Trump is expected to meet with the heads of Gulf states on the sidelines of the General Assembly to hear their positions. We're also hearing that Washington is facilitating communications between Saudi Arabia and Israel, which remember, are two countries with no diplomatic ties. And reports suggest that Israel could be sharing intelligence with Riyadh on the Houthis. Meanwhile, New York Mayor Zoran Mamdani has renewed his call for Israeli Prime Minister Netanyahu to be arrested while he's in New York tomorrow. Reporting live from Tel Aviv, Jody Cohen, Newsmax.
1: All right, we want to continue this conversation. In a few hours, President Trump will be addressing the U.N. General Assembly just down the street from our studios here in New York. So for more on all this, we do want to bring in our next guest, retired Army Lieutenant Colonel Tony Schaefer, as well as Director of National Security for the Organization of Independent Women, Megan Mobbs. Great to have you both with us this morning. Good morning. So, Tony, the president has a lot on his plate today, again, addressing the U.N. General Assembly just a few hours from now. What do you think should be top of mind in this address?
4: Well, clearly it's energy. And this conflict has been all about who controls, distributes, and otherwise directs global energy. And I've said here on the program several times, his ultimate objective is to have essentially some form of direction of 80% of global energy. We're about halfway there. So I always ask people to be a little bit patient, because this is about literally changing the way global commerce is conducted at a very basic level. Iran has been one of the thorns in our side, and he's decided to do something about it. He's doing about something about a lot of things. So I think you're going to see a speech where he outlines our global objectives as the United States, and he's going to ask the rest of the free world to follow us and help us essentially end the world of the terror of Iran and other places where they stand in the way of essentially giving the globe the full freedom to be free and trade with everybody.
0: Mm-hmm. Yeah, Megan, to Tony's point, I mean, I think energy is also going to be a big topic of conversation tonight when President Trump meets Ukrainian President Volodymyr Zelensky. We know he has asked Ukraine to stop targeting Russian diesel refineries. It's affecting the price of diesel worldwide. And it doesn't seem like Zelensky has any intention of doing it, of stopping, when you look at the attacks over the weekend. So how do you think that conversation is going to go?
5: Well, first, I want to lead with the fact that this is going to be an effective platform for the president at the UN, but the UN is inherently an ineffective institution. It's not going to get anything done whatsoever, because the UN is paralyzed by the fact that you're not going to have Xi there, you're not going to have Putin there, and therefore the people that we actually need to be speaking with aren't going to be present for any of these conversations. And Mark, related to what you just said about President Zelensky, why would he stop striking Russian energy when they're not stopping striking Ukrainian energy?
1: Right.
5: The only way this moves forward is if you have an agreed upon ceasefire in which Ukraine stops and Russia stops as well. Because let's not forget, Russia is the aggressor here. They're the one that started it, and now they're the one complaining. Don't start a war if you can't win it.
1: And we know the big question mark as well is if Donald Trump will meet with Iran's president, because we know the State Department did issue a visa for Iran's president and foreign minister as well. Tony, what do you think? Do you think these two sit down, and do you think anything is really done in that meeting, if it happens?
4: Well, President Trump, I think my friend Mike Walls has said presidents always open to meeting.
1: Right.
4: The problem is this. Even if he has a constructive meeting with the president of Iran, there's ultimately someone who will override that vote called the IRGC. Mm-hmm. The IRGC will ultimately, as they've done every other time within the recent past, undermine any agreement. So as long as their government, the Iranian government, is ruled by the death cult that is trying to put forward this very severe form of the Shia belief system within Islam, there's really no dealing with it. So yeah, he could have the conversation. He may even do it. Mm-hmm. But I just don't think any durable agreement will come out of that conversation.
0: Yeah, and Megan, before we go, I got to note, you know, we talked about Mayor Zohran Mamdani, and he previously said he would have Benjamin Netanyahu arrested if he showed up for these meetings, then later saying, well, he really can't do that. But I do note that, you know, we've got the Iranian president coming. He's not under the threat of arrest, and he's killed way more people, and including like tens of thousands of his own citizens.
5: Well, of course, because this is typical posturing of the radical left who want to overstep, overstate, and are incapable of actually doing what they say they're going to do. It's ridiculous. It's clearly posturing, like I just said, and we should just ignore it outright and not give any attention to it whatsoever, because once again, he's out over his skis, and like I said, he can't do anything about it whatsoever.
0: All right, Megan Mobbs, Tony Schaefer, great to see you guys this morning. Thanks for joining
4: us.
1: Thanks,
4: Charlotte.
1: Thanks, Ed.
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2: And here's
7: is the weather you're waking up to across America. We do have showers and thunderstorms moving along the East Coast all the way from New York down into Atlanta. Not a ton of moisture yet, but we do have some light showers moving into New Mexico. That's going to continue to ramp up as we head into the afternoon and evening. Pretty much the entire state of New Mexico is under a flood watch, and that goes until Thursday. You can see pretty rare level 3 out of 4 risk for the southern portion of the state for excessive rainfall. That continues into tomorrow. You can see that level 3 risk expands across a good portion of the state, level 2 out of 4 heading into Thursday. So we've got those monsoonal showers and thunderstorms. We also have the moisture, what is now Hurricane Polo, that's just off the coast of Mexico, that's going to be ushering in all that moisture from the Pacific. You can see areas across New Mexico could see over 0.5 foot worth of rainfall totals by the time we end out the week. Keep in mind, this is a very dry area. They also have a lot of burn scars, so definitely flooding will be a concern. This time yesterday, we had Tropical Storm Polo. It is now a Category 4 hurricane off the coast of Mexico. Again, it's not going to make landfall, but it is expected to usher in that moisture across portions of the desert southwest. We also have Tropical Storm Odalis. And then we have the remnants of what was Tropical Storm 15E that is heading southward of the Hawaiian Islands, expecting to bring a flood threat as we head towards the end of the week, especially for the Big Island. I'm meteorologist Julia Fife, and that's a look at your Wake Up Weather.
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1: All right, this is pretty cool. So a small airplane pilot putting a modern twist on a centuries-old masterpiece. Check this out. He recreated the Mona Lisa in the sky. Yeah, that's his flight plan right there. Self-proclaimed pilot Picasso Benjamin McDaniel spent nearly 4 hours flying over Oklahoma and Arkansas using his flight path to draw Leonardo da Vinci's masterpiece there. He says the sky art started as a way just to build flight hours, but has now become an ambitious hobby of taking world-famous art to new heights. Quite literally, that is impressive.
0: I could not draw that with on a piece of paper, let alone do that with an airplane. That's really impressive.
1: Love that.
0: Seems like a lot of work.
1: Yeah. All right, much more to come here on Wake Up America ahead. As the investigation continues into this weekend's ICE shooting in Austin, Texas, we take a look at the outrage from the left and ask the question, where's that same outrage over Austin's lax criminal justice system?
0: Then in the next hour of Wake Up America, our coverage of President Trump's address to the UN continues with former U.S. Ambassador to NATO, Kay Bailey Hutchinson. She joins us live. You're watching Wake Up America. Stay with us. We'll be right back.

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1: 16 minutes before the top of the hour. Welcome back to Wake Up America. Turning now to this morning's Newsmax crime report and the fallout from Sunday's ICE-involved shooting in Austin.
2: Yes, the Democratic leaders want ICE out while the local DA's office wants in on the investigation. But given the area's record on crime,

0: cameras after Sunday's shooting, even though investigators still haven't established what exactly happened.
1: I think the message remains that for Austin to be safe, ICE should end its surge here in our community.
0: That was Congressman Greg Cassar alongside city officials prattling on about how ICE's presence supposedly makes Austin unsafe. But you know what these same leaders never get worked up over? The failures in Austin's own criminal justice system, led by a DA who is allergic to prosecuting criminals. Take the recent example of Santana Gonzalez. Police say that this guy with gang ties gunned down a 17-year-old and then fled. The U.S. Marshals arrested Gonzalez on September 9th. And now we're learning that at the time of the fatal shooting, Gonzalez was benefiting from a generous plea deal from the DA. In 2023, the 21-year-old was charged with a slate of serious felonies, including aggravated robbery and evading police. But Jose Garza's office dismissed most of the charges, and the aggravated robbery charge was reduced to a simple robbery. Santana Gonzalez received just 5 years of deferred adjudication instead of prison. And despite multiple reported violations of his plea deal, the DA's office never moved to revoke it. Gonzalez stayed free, and now he's accused of murdering a teenager. We spoke with Michael Bullock of the Austin Police Association, who says all this talk about making Austin safe from ICE is pretty rich when, in his view, the bigger threat to public safety is coming from Austin's own district attorney, Jose Garza.
2: We have sexual assault victims, homicide victims, that they struggle to get justice from our district attorney, but when things seem to be higher profile, well, now all of a sudden here he comes and he's ready to throw the full weight of his office behind something when the average Austinite can't get that type of attention.
0: Bullock also pointed out that while the DA's office wants to be involved in the ICE investigation, his officers on Sunday were pelted with bricks, rocks, and water bottles during the aftermath. So if Jose Garza and the other Democrat leaders really value safety and accountability, how about start by prosecuting the people attacking cops out in the open? Mark, Sharla?
3: Yeah, wouldn't that be nice? Ugh, my hometown needs to do better. All right, Jason, thank you.
4: Well, still to come on Wake Up America, how tomorrow's meeting with President Trump and Chinese President Xi Jinping could affect your wallet, their trade relationship, and more about tariffs.

0: paid. Is justice denied?
1: 9 minutes before the top of the hour, you are looking live there at the United Nations, the entrance there as the world awaits the arrival of President Trump and other world leaders to kick off the annual UN General Assembly meetings.
2: Yeah, his speech coming just about 2 hours from now. President Trump tackling a packed schedule at the UN today, starting with his General Assembly address, and that will happen around 9:55 a.m. Eastern time. He is expected to cast himself as winning on the battlefield as a peacemaker while boasting America as the hottest country in the world. Trump is also expected to defend the Iran war despite widespread economic damage from disrupted shipping through the Strait of Hormuz. He's also likely to tout efforts to possibly expand the Abraham Accords and discuss Israel's role in the region.
1: And that is just the beginning of President Trump's day. Then at 10:45, the president will join the leaders of Denmark and Greenland to sign a new security deal, expanding the U.S. military presence in that Arctic island. From there, it's rapid-fire diplomacy. He's got meetings with the prime minister of Great Britain at 11:45, Japan's prime minister at 12:30. And then early this afternoon, he is expected to meet with Ukrainian President Volodymyr Zelensky. That's about 1:15 p.m.
2: And then at 2:45, Donald Trump is expected to meet with Gulf leaders before tonight's UN leaders reception. His day wraps with a 7:40 pull aside with Venezuela's interim president, Delcy Rodriguez. A very interesting meeting there. This will be their first in-person meeting since the U.S. operation that, of course, captured Nicolas Maduro, the former dictator of that country.
1: And in addition to all that, he is still going to fly back to the White House tonight because he's got a meeting tomorrow with the president of China.
2: Yes.
1: So just another day in the life of the president of the United States.
2: Very, very busy. Well, President Trump may be getting his 51st state after all.
1: Really?
2: Check this out.
1: All right.
2: A tiny English village says it may want to join the U.S. Piddington, home to about 350 people, looks adorable, says it could ask to become America's 51st state if Britain moves ahead with plans to house more than 1,200 male asylum seekers nearby. So local leaders say they've already written to Donald Trump, sent their case to the U.S. Embassy, saying they may be ready to cross the pond politically. Piddington.
1: Piddington, home of 350 people. You know,
2: we
1: I love this.
2: You.
1: It's really cute.
2: We welcome you.
1: The problem is it takes an act of Congress. There is a process to actually becoming a state. Congress has to authorize it. There has to be a vote.
2: All
1: you have to have a state constitution. And I'm not sure Great Britain's just going to allow them to like have a little island of U.S. inside.
2: We welcome you, Piddington. Imagine the people of Piddington.
1: Are you going to put like little like checkpoints as all of the little going in and out of this city to check passports and get
2: Piddington,
1: your dollars
2: America.
1: And British pounds? Seems to be a logistical nightmare.
2: I like it.
1: I love it. We welcome you, but I don't know. So,
2: all
1: right.
2: We'll see.
1: Who knows? Coming up in the next hour of Wake Up America, in just a few hours, we'll hear from President Trump as he addresses world leaders at the United Nations. What message is he looking to drive home? We'll have a live report from the United Nations, plus talk to former U.S. Ambassador to NATO, Kay Bailey Hutchinson.
2: And then later, right here on Wake Up America, we are keeping an eye on the midterms, of course, 42 days from today. You'll head and you'll vote. Vice President J.D. Vance telling Newsmax, don't give power to the crazies. Who are the crazies? We'll explain.

0: Today on Wake Up America, it's a packed schedule today for President Trump as he prepares to speak at the UN General Assembly in just a few hours from now. And he has some critical meetings on tap. Former U.S. Ambassador to NATO Kay Bailey Hutchinson is standing by with what to expect.
1: Plus, those aren't the only meetings the world will be watching this week. President Trump and Chinese leader Xi Jinping meet face-to-face in Washington tomorrow with Iran, trade, and AI all fighting for top priority. We'll break down what's at stake coming up.
0: And with just 42 days until midterm elections, the White House says the message is simple. Quote, don't give power to the crazy people who started these problems in the first place. Chairman of the Republican National Committee, Joe Gruters, tells us the path ahead.
1: It's Tuesday, September 22nd, and it's time to Wake Up America.

0: Good morning, and thanks for starting your day with us. I'm Mark Lauder.
1: And I'm Charlotte McBride. We have a lot to get to this morning. Let's start by getting you up to date on some of the day's biggest headlines. President Trump addressing the United Nations today, expected to cast himself as a battlefield winner and peacemaker while calling America the hottest country in the world. He's also expected to defend the Iran war and tout efforts to expand the Abraham Accords and discuss Israel's role in the region. He is also expected to bring up the new deal with Greenland.
0: Meantime, a Mississippi grand jury finding no evidence to bring charges in the death of 18-year-old Nolan Wells. Search teams found his body 2 days after a July 4th boat trip with three friends who say he chose to stay behind. The grand jury finding his death consistent with drowning, and the head bruising they also found not fatal. Wells' family still wants answers. The case could reopen if new evidence is discovered.
1: North Korea touting a new weapon system it claims is hypersonic. Kim Jong-un watched two missile launches with his daughter, who is widely seen as a possible successor. The weapons are designed to travel five times the speed of sound and evade missile defenses. North Korea claims they traveled more than 500 miles, but South Korea warns the North's claims cannot be trusted. The test comes as nuclear talks with Washington remain stalled.
0: We start this hour with President Trump set to address the United Nations General Assembly in less than 2 hours against the backdrop of the ongoing conflict with Iran.
1: Yeah, Newsmax White House correspondent Mike Carter joins us live now with a preview outside the UN in New York City. Good morning.
2: Yeah, guys, good morning. No surprise here. Iran expected to play a key role in today's speech from President Trump at the UN General Assembly and his subsequent diplomatic meetings with world leaders. Of course, with the war in Iran still making headlines worldwide, the president will continue his pitch to global leaders today about how to economically isolate Tehran. Trump is scheduled to meet with the leaders of the Gulf Cooperation Council following his address this morning, and we expect the president to renew his push to overhaul the UN itself after helping to cut more than $1 billion from the UN's budget over the last year.
3: What is the purpose of the United Nations? The UN has such tremendous potential, but it's not even coming close to living up to that potential. For the most part, at least for now, all they seem to do is write a really strongly worded letter and then never follow that letter up. The only thing that solves war and wars is action.
2: Well, there is much on the president's agenda outside his speech this morning at the UN and his meeting with Gulf leaders today, including a trilateral signing event with Denmark and Greenland's prime ministers to ensure the future of the U.S. military bases in Greenland, bilateral meetings with the U.K. prime minister, another with the Japanese prime minister, and with Ukraine's Volodymyr Zelensky. We also expect to hopefully see a pull aside later this evening with Venezuela's interim leader, Delcy Rodriguez. And I say hopefully because, well, there's still no pool camera following the president after the White House TV pool has decided to boycott President Trump on this trip following his ban of three news outlets at the White House last week. It's something the president spoke about during a press conference last night with the mayor of New York City.
4: It's interesting because they said they were going to boycott me, but they never boycott me. So I wasn't very worried about that. Look at all that press. And I think that these outlets have an obligation to be fair. And I think I have an obligation not to let fake news. They're very bad for the country, very bad for national security. So I have that obligation. So we'll see how it works out.
2: All right, no pool camera, no problem for President Trump. There's going to be a lot of eyeballs here at the UN, a lot of cell phones, a lot of videotape of the president's meetings today. Tonight, President Trump heads back to Washington. Tomorrow, Xi Jinping arriving in the nation's capital for meetings with President Trump at the White House on Thursday.
0: All right, Mike Carter live for us just a couple blocks away at the United Nations. So while President Trump's remarks will take center stage today at the UN, Iran's president will speak tomorrow and vows to defend his country's position on the world stage.
1: Yeah, meanwhile, New York City Mayor Zohran Mamdani doubling down on his call for Israeli Prime Minister Benjamin Netanyahu to be arrested here in New York, although he knows that he doesn't have the power to do that. Newsmax Middle East correspondent Jody Cohen joining us live now from Israel with the very latest. Good morning.
5: Good morning. So Secretary of State Marco Rubio has said that the United States is open to a meeting with Iran on the sidelines of the General Assembly. He said no meeting has been scheduled, but they would be open to it if it would mean that Iran would never get nuclear weapons. In the meantime, the G7, which of course includes the United States, is urging Iran to stop arming the Houthis. This comes as the Houthis are now pushing into the highlands that overlook the strategic Bab el-Mandeb Strait. Over the weekend, President Trump is reported to have called off strikes on the Houthis at the last moment, and Trump is expected to meet with the heads of Gulf states on the sidelines of the assembly to hear their positions. We're also hearing that Washington is facilitating communication between Saudi Arabia and Israel, and reports suggest that Israel could be sharing intelligence with Riyadh to help them deal with the Houthis. Meanwhile, New York Mayor Zohran Mamdani has renewed his call for Israeli Prime Minister Netanyahu to be arrested while he's in New York. Netanyahu is expected to attend the assembly tomorrow for one day only. We're hearing that he's going to be flying into New Jersey and not into New York, and that immediately after his speech at the assembly at 2 p.m. local time, he will be returning back to Israel. Reporting live from Tel Aviv, Jody Cohen, Newsmax.
0: Okay, so for more on this, let's welcome in former U.S. Ambassador to NATO, former Texas Senator Kay Bailey Hutchinson. Good morning, Madam Ambassador. So we've got the president quite literally on the world stage today, nearly 7 months into the war with Iran. What do you expect to hear from him, and what do you want to hear from him when he takes the podium here in about an hour and 50 minutes?
6: Well, I think the president is going to say what he has been doing and why on Iran. I think the point is that Iran can't have a nuclear weapon, and they need to understand that. Why they keep rattling the cages with their neighbors and offending their neighbors, mm-hmm. attacking their neighbors, I think the president will probably bring that up. And I think that this is a great time for Iran to hear from others to say, knock it off.
1: Yeah, great point. And after the speech, we know that all eyes will then be on the Gulf Cooperation Council meeting this afternoon. Axios reporting last week that President Trump faced a big decision on the war and wanted to hear directly from these Gulf leaders. And over the weekend, he said the three options are make a deal, letting Iran rot economically, or wiping out the regime altogether. Can the Gulf leaders find a path out of this? Again, we know at the head of all of this is the IRGC. They, of course, are not here in New York City for the UN. But what do you think can come out of this?
6: Well, with Iran, it's the IRG that is running the country.
1: Yeah.
6: They are terrorists. They don't care about the people. They only care about the power and the money that they are making. And I think that the rest of the world needs to see that that is the case. I think everyone agrees that Iran should not have a nuclear weapon, but we are often standing alone or with very few allies to really address an issue that is important for world peace and certainly for the Middle East to be able to function with Israel and all of the neighbor Arab and Muslim nations. And that's what I think the goal is. And maybe it's a regime change from within. We can't attack the whole regime, but I think a fall of the Iranian regime so that the people have freedom and more a better way of life would be the result that we all would hope to have.
0: Mm-hmm. Yeah, and so, Madam Ambassador, you mentioned the IRGC, and they're out now with a new threat. A spokesman saying, quote, if a new aggression takes place, we will definitely change the weapons and the geography of the war. Now, I know the Iranians say a lot of things and can't do much about it, but do you view this as another empty threat, or do you think they're actually holding something back that they can change the use of weapons and the geography of the war?
6: Well, I think they have been expanding the geography of the war for the last few months, and maybe they have thought of something else. They've even blown up a Saudi pipeline that was used to avoid the Straits of Hormuz. And yes, they could do something else that would be irrational, but I think they're putting themselves in a smaller hole, and other countries are going to join in attacking them for what they do. We have been trying to say through their economy that they cannot last. But I think the president has been patient on this. But really, for the sake of the people, my hope would be that the Iranian diaspora, the people from Iran who live around the world, would help in a way that would help the people of Iran. And that's going to be regime change.
1: Yeah, exactly. And on another front of another war, President Trump will also be meeting today with Ukrainian President Zelensky. The hopes for that meeting will be a truce to protect energy facilities as the winter now approaches. President Trump posting on Truth Social on Monday, quote, "Russia has unfortunately lost control of its diesel oil industry due to its war with Ukraine. A large number of their diesel refineries have been blown up and are at least temporarily out of commission. I know he called once again for the war to be ended. We are 4.5 years into this war. Is it that simple?
6: This war needs to end, but I think the Ukrainian people have shown such amazing spirit and resolve, and they deserve to be able to defend themselves. And they're doing it now in a way that is hurting Russia, and Russia should come to the table. Russia caused this war. Ukraine did not. And it's time that the Russians stop whining and stop the aggression. Mm-hmm. Ukraine is a sovereign nation, and they deserve the right to defend themselves, which they are doing so well. And I hope that Russia sees the light, but for 4 years, they have pummeled that country. And now to whine about drones that are hitting them is outrageous, in my opinion.
0: Yeah. Well, we'll see how it goes from here. Madam Ambassador, great to see you this morning. Thank you for joining us.
6: Thank you.
1: Mm-hmm. All right. Pivoting now, Sylvester Stallone revealing President Trump caught him off guard with a job that he never applied for. In a new interview, the Rocky star says he learned that Trump named him, Mel Gibson, and John Voight as Hollywood ambassadors on TV, and that he later told Trump the job was impossible because Hollywood's big studios operate like their own kingdoms. But looks like there's no bad blood in the ring. Trump met with the trio last month. He's now backing a federal production incentive to bring more film and TV jobs back here to the U.S.
0: Finding out about your new job on TV. Sure. At least it wasn't Twitter or, you know, True Social. Usually that's how you lose your job. He doesn't hire you. He fires you on that. Yeah. All right.
1: All right. More to come here on Wake Up America. Ahead, Vice President J.D. Vance clarifies the White House ban on 3 media outlets. We will talk about that next.
0: Plus, behind the scenes, Secretary of State Marco Rubio playing a big role at the United Nations this week. What his meetings signal ahead of tomorrow's summit between President Trump and Chinese President Xi Jinping.
1: And later, it's also Fat Bear Week.
0: What?
1: That's the name of this week.
0: Sure.
1: We'll explain what it is and how cute those little bears are coming up.
0: I'm not calling them fat.
7: I'm Katrina Zisch, and this is your Israel Update. Scientists at Ben-Gurion University in Tel Aviv have developed a new way to clean up oil spills. Get this, it's a high-tech sponge. Researchers say it not only absorbs the oil, but it also breaks it down. Now, the scientists say this new method can also speed up the breakdown of pollutants. Now, let's go to Israel correspondent Jody Cohen, who has this report.
8: Today, I'm going to show you the ancient village of Katzrim, which was discovered by archaeologists in the 1960s, and where 1,600 years ago, a Jewish community lived. So they discovered homes where people used to live and a shared courtyard between the village. This is a wine press where the people here would have been stamping on the grapes to make wine. In the autumn, the people here would press olives to make olive oil and sell it across the region, and that would sustain them throughout the year.
9: A lot of history here. This is one of the largest, I believe, settlements that they found in the Golan. There's quite a few, but it's just phenomenal that here we are sitting today in this ancient place, enjoying the beauty of nature, the sunshine.
8: If you want a fascinating insight into what life was like here 1,600 years ago, this is the place to come. In ancient Katzrin, I'm Jody Cohen.

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1: If you're going to be a propaganda arm of the left, why would Donald Trump give you special access to his White House? It's not a ban. It's the refusal to grant special access to people who are engaged in dishonest reporting.
2: There you have the Vice President of the United States reacting to the chaos on Capitol Hill. Now media giants getting together in response to President Trump's ban of CNN, MS Now, and Politico from the White House grounds.
3: Yeah, the major networks control the cameras that cover major events unanimously pulled their coverage, leaving the president muted, essentially, during a Monday news conference. Now amid the TV blackout, many are left wondering, how long could all of this last?
2: Let's bring in Republican candidate for Lieutenant Governor of Oklahoma, T.W. Shannon, and Craig Shirley, presidential historian and author of The Greatest Speeches of Donald Trump. So, Craig, I'm going to start with you. I mean, the vice president denies the administration's targeting freedom of the press, but I disagree with the White House on this one because I worry a Democrat leader down the road will make the same argument against Newsmax or other conservative-leaning outlets and ban us.
4: You know, Mark, this isn't the first time presidents have clashed with the media. No, John Adams actually imprisoned newspaper editors who disagreed with the sedition, anti-sedition policies. Lincoln imprisoned editors who disagreed with the Civil War policies. Wilson put heavy bans on press covering the White House, and so did Franklin Roosevelt. John Kennedy actually canceled his subscription to the New York Herald because he disagreed with its editorial policy. Every president has always clashed with the press, and really it's kind of, in a way, the way the First Amendment was intended. You know, the founders didn't like the broadsheets and pamphleteers of the time, but they viewed them as a valuable ally of the American people against their government. And it's more or less worked for 250 years. CNN and Politico can still cover the president. They just don't get a privileged desk or space inside the White House. I'm not troubled by this.
3: Yeah, TW, are you troubled by this at all? And where do you think this goes from here?
5: Yeah, I'm not troubled at all, Charlotte. I mean, at the end of the day, as was already mentioned, the only thing that was denied these three media outlets was access to the White House. And certainly that is a privilege that any president has the authority to grant or review or revoke based on any number of circumstances. But the real question needs to be, do these institutions continue to exist as media? I think we need to start asking some questions. We know how CNN has continued to lie and mislead the Republic, even some accusing them of election interference, so forth. So the president being judicious about who he grants access to in the White House is certainly, I think, is something that needs to be discussed, and is at the president's privilege. Nothing is preventing them from publishing whatever they want. This is not a First Amendment issue at all. That's why you're not seeing much legal recourse about it. But I will say this in terms of what happens next. This actually, you think about Donald Trump once again. I mean, at the end of the day, 90% of what CNN and MSNBC or MS Now, whatever they're called now, does is negative toward the president anyway. This is probably good news for the president if they don't cover him, because all that they seem to do is they can't find anything good to say about the American people or about America or about the America First agenda. So this is probably a net win for the president. Where this goes from now, I'm sure at some point there'll be a negotiation and they'll be right back to where they were. But this is really a non-starter in my mind.
2: I want to turn now to the midterms. Today, you've got former Vice President Kamala Harris going to Michigan to campaign with her far-left progressive colleague, Senate candidate Abdul El-Sayed. TW, I don't get the strategy here. I mean, Kamala Harris, she struggled on the Israel conflict in her role in the 2024 campaign. She turned into a radical pro-Palestine wing of the party. She lost Michigan. Why on earth would you want to campaign with her?
5: Well, let's be clear about what's happening with the Democrat Party right now. I mean, the reality is this. There is no, Democrats are starting this farce about this divide among Democrats. There really is no division within the Democrat Party. The only fight is who's going to lead the party, because they really don't have a leader right now. But as far as on defunding the police, defunding the military, open borders, the DSA, the Democrat Party, they're all aligned on this. And so the fact that Kamala Harris is coming in to support a candidate who has been seen and friends with someone who has called 9/11 the fault of the American people, it doesn't surprise me. This is a communist party that has completely gone completely off the rails, and Kamala Harris is the closest thing they have to a leader of the party, as someone who just lost the election. But this is just par for the course for the Democrat Party, who continues to show that they have no desire to make America better. They think America's the problem.
3: Craig, I want to pivot with you to the big news of the day. Obviously, the president speaking at the UN General Assembly here in just about an hour and a half or so. I know you've covered many presidents and their speeches throughout the years. What do you think will be top of mind for President Trump today?
4: Well, I suspect, like all presidents, just like beauty contestants, they'll talk about world peace. that all presidents, you know, Truman opened the UN in 46 when it was first chartered in San Francisco, and he said that we can't live with war, so we have to learn to live in peace. Eisenhower talked about atoms for peace, you know, using nuclear power, nuclear weapons for creating electricity for third world nations. All presidents, you know, use it as a form. But really, Kennedy also said it was a forum for invective. And you know, the United States, you know, it's taken Trump to step in and create the Abraham Accords, and Trump to step in foreign policy situations and bring peace to those regions, to those countries. Because the UN hasn't done anything in its 70 years of history other than a lot of arguments and you know, denouncing Zionism as a racism. Look, the United Nations couldn't even come up with a denunciation of the shootdown of KAL-007 flight back in 1982, you know, because the Soviets had a veto power in the Security Council, and they weren't going to, you know, like a murderer, you know, not going to pull his switch to electrocute himself. So they voted it down. So the UN really is... it exercised in futility.
3: Mm-hmm. Craig, TW, great conversation this morning. Thank you both for joining us.
4: Thank you.
5: Thanks, guys. Have a great week.
2: All right. Well, it's time to weigh in on one of Alaska's biggest contests, literally, Fat Bear Week. Not heard of this one, but apparently it's back with 16 brown bears battling for the crown after a summer of packing on the pounds. Experts say the bears now stand at peak fat after gorging on salmon and berries to prepare for hibernation. And of course, they go 6 months without eating. Defending champ Chunk is back along with Bucky, Marshmallow, and other heavyweights. Fans can watch live and vote through September 29th. So may the best bulked up bear win.
3: Wait, we can watch this live?
2: Apparently.
3: Okay. Yeah.
2: Now we know what you're doing this afternoon.
3: And I'll be voting as well. We'll see, Chunk. We'll see if you hold on to that title.
2: I'm just happy that they're all full on berries and salmon, because then I'm less delicious.
3: Yeah, true. All right. Much more to come here on Wake Up America. Next, we are talking about this week's big White House summit with Chinese President Xi Jinping, what it could mean for trade relations, AI, national security, and more.
2: And a live look at Kitty Hawk, North Carolina, a chance of a nor'easter coming in late this week. Meteorologist Julia Fife will be along with your wake-up weather. You're watching Wake Up America, 25 minutes past the hour.

0: Welcome back in to Wake Up America. You're taking a live look there at the arch there in St. Louis, Missouri.
1: Yeah, in 1904, at the St. Louis World's Fair, the classic waffle ice cream cone rolled its way into popularity. So today it's National Ice Cream Cone Day.
0: So will you be having an ice cream cone later?
1: No, I will be.
0: Yes, and now we
1: do love a good waffle
0: about
1: cone.
0: It already.
1: Yeah. Soft serve and a waffle cone.
0: Perfect.
1: Sounds
0: perfection.
1: Good. I'm hungry. All right. Welcome back to Wake Up America. We have a very busy day ahead on this Tuesday. Let's dive right in. Take a look at some of your headlines with Alex Kramer. Good morning, Alex.
2: Well, good morning. So a new NBC News poll showing fewer Democrats plan to vote by mail in November. So just 23% plan to by mail, down from 34% in 2024. Instead, 36% plan to vote early in person, and then another 36% on Election Day. Now, Republicans' plans remain largely unchanged, with 53% voting on Election Day, 16% by mail. Now, it comes after the Supreme Court blocked Trump's bid to enforce new mail-in voting restrictions ahead of the midterms. And former ABC News reporter Terry Moran claiming the network blocked his health story on former President Biden long before concerns went mainstream. Now, he says he raised concerns after traveling with Biden to Japan back in 2023, but editors said it was the medical unit's responsibility. Now, in the same podcast, Moran also claims that President Trump is in decline. And finally, a federal judge clearing the way for the Trump administration to give SpaceX more than 700 acres of Texas wildlife refuge. Now, in exchange, the company will give up more than 600 acres of its own land. Now, the refuge is home to wildlife and historic sites, but the judge says environmental groups presented, quote, relatively weak evidence of any harm. The government says the swap will benefit conservation, while environmental groups vow to keep fighting it.
0: SpaceX continues to expand. It's only getting bigger.
2: Yep,
1: Alex. Just a little bit. Well, we start this half hour down the street from us here in New York, from the Middle East to Europe to the South America, foreign policy coming front and center for the Trump administration.
0: Yeah, this week the Trump administration is laying out its vision on the world stage, carried out by the nation's top diplomat. Newsmax foreign affairs correspondent Alex Selby is live for us this morning at the UN. Good morning.
3: Yeah, Mark, Charlotte, good morning to you both. Wherever President Trump is today, Secretary of State Marco Rubio will be close by, advising him in this jam-packed schedule throughout the day. The president delivering his address here at the United Nations, meeting with Gulf partners to coordinate next steps in the Middle East, as well as separate bilaterals with Ukraine's Vladimir Zelensky, Venezuela's Delcy Rodriguez, and of course, signing that new Greenland deal that gives the U.S. more autonomy over the island, as well as possibly the announcement of new military bases there as well. Now, the State Department says that Secretary Rubio's schedule shadows that of President Trump's, in addition to many other engagements. One we're keeping an eye on is a meeting with the Shield of America's leaders. That's the Trump-established Western Hemisphere military alliance that's fighting drug cartels. Now, you may remember earlier this year at the Munich Security Conference, Rubio criticized the United Nations for not being able to combat drug cartels or bring Nicolas Maduro to justice, free the Israeli hostages, or limit Iran's nuclear program, with Rubio saying instead that was achieved through military might.
4: Well, the United Nations still has tremendous potential to be a tool for good in the world. But we cannot ignore that today, on the most pressing matters before us, it has no answers and has played virtually no role. In a perfect world, all of these problems and more would be solved by diplomats and strongly worded resolutions. But we do not live in a perfect world.
5: Now,
3: President Trump voiced similar sentiments during his speech at the United Nations last year and ultimately established his Board of Peace, which is largely seen as a competing parallel organization to that of the United Nations. Now, as for Rubio, he's very much so setting the tone for Thursday's Trump-Xi meeting in D.C., signaling solidarity with Japan and South Korea on Monday. The three diplomats, in a statement emphasizing the importance of maintaining peace and stability across the Taiwan Strait amid Chinese aggression, an issue that China calls the top priority with the United States. So surely a conversation that'll take center stage over the coming days with President Trump as well, Mark and Charla.
0: All right, Alex Selby, live for us there, just a few blocks away at the UN in New York City. So once President Trump wraps up at the UN General Assembly today, he's headed right back to the White House for a critical state visit from Chinese President Xi Jinping.
1: And while there will be plenty of fanfare items when President Xi arrives tomorrow, tariffs, America's role in AI will be top of mind during their tie-stakes talks. So Will the two most powerful leaders in the world be able to come to any kind of agreement on anything?
0: That is the big question. Let's ask our next guest, former Deputy National Security Advisor to Vice President Dick Cheney and Senior Fellow for National Security at the Heritage Foundation, Steve Yates. Great to see you this morning, Steve. So big day tomorrow. President Trump expected to be at Joint Base Andrews to welcome Xi Jinping when he lands. What are your expectations overall for their second meeting and really just the past 4 months?
5: I have relatively measured expectations just because the plate is extraordinarily full. And when it comes down to it, we do have two big leaders in the room, but they're still human beings. And there's only so much our systems are going to agree to and absorb. I think directionally, the president has set the table pretty effectively with this week in New York. Everything that you're addressing is important in its own right, but all of it is relevant to shaping the China conversation from Greenland to the Gulf Coordinating Council conversation to a meeting with Zelensky. I think the truce, so-called, that was made on the tariff war of last year is probably the most identified layup to extend that, whether it's by 6 months or a year. And I think that both leaders are trying to find some form of strategic stability. I think President Trump wants that more long-term economic security and national security. I have a bit of a question mark about where Xi Jinping comes down on security and stability, given that he's purging most of his generals while still encroaching on almost all of his neighbors.
1: So, Steve, I mean, you mentioned it that back in May, the two leaders came to some sort of an agreement for reduced tariffs. Obviously, more work needs to be done. But as you and I have known and known each other for a long time, making a deal with China, getting them to sign is easy. Getting them to actually honor the agreement and do it, that's another thing.
5: Absolutely. Now, I don't think it's unique to China, but you definitely get it in spades that at the moment of agreement is really where the real negotiations begin. And so the fight over implementation is always where a high percentage of your labor is going to go. The old adage of trust but verify, basically no trust, just verify. and it's a struggle because they're competing and their system is ultimately very, very different from ours. And even if you just take AI as an instance, they have a lot of the same concerns we do about AI running amok. Their answer is the party will be in charge. From an American point of view, and really from a free world point of view, can you really afford to be dependent upon or integrated with a system that shapes your foundational thinking that is run by the party that is the Communist Party of China? I think that's a non-starter. So we have a systemic gap that the president's trying to manage.
0: Yeah, let's talk about AI, because before this high-stakes visit, Treasury Secretary Scott Bessent met with his Chinese counterpart to address Americans' major AI concerns. He's now proposing an AI alert system with China. Do you think opening an AI dialogue with our biggest adversary will calm Americans' security concerns? We know that not all Americans are concerned, of course, but what can really be discussed here?
5: Well, this seems to come out of the Cold War, and some things in the post-Cold War have been somewhat similar. It's like having a hotline to avoid miscalculation on the military side of things. And there are a few things that China is doing that run the risk of what I would call mutual economic destruction that is analogous to what the nuclear contest was. Whether they're talking about attacking or blockading Taiwan, that is an economic nuclear weapon. And things like AI escaping, somewhat like COVID, but hitting things in the broader internet universe, that is pretty scary stuff. And so if they have a format that allows for early warning, exchange of confidence-building communications, say, hey, something has happened, we need to work together on it, I think that's a fine place to start. I just don't think it really closes that gap I was talking about. It's a reasonable place for them to have a moment of agreement in this summit, though.
1: Yeah, but real quick, Steve, I mean, I know that Xi Jinping, China knows they can't take us militarily, but do you think they view AI as the place where they might be able to get the advantage?
5: Well, AI is a leveler. I mean, it doesn't, you don't have to have troops. You don't really have to have a forward presence. And that's why I think it's essential, as the president and all of his advisors have been saying, we have to win this contest and stay ahead in space and on this planet. It affects the revolution in military affairs we're witnessing. You can see it as a leveler for Ukraine and trying to blunt what Russia can do. It would do the same for Taiwan. And so, yes, China sees it as a way of maybe trying to divide and conquer the United States without having to do something that that looks like a conventional hit. That's why I think the stakes are so high, and it's kind of a hybrid of military and civilian economics.
1: Well, that's not terrifying. All right, Steve Yates, thanks very much, my friend.
5: Thank you.
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7: And fall kicks off this evening, and it feels like it across the Northeast. Temperatures well below average from Chicago all the way to Boston. You can see widespread 60-degree temperatures all week long. That's due to those northerly winds we've got pushing in that cooler air. Something we're going to be keeping an eye on is the potential for that early season nor'easter. They've already issued those gale watches and warnings along the coastline from Boston down into North Carolina. We are expecting those winds upwards of 60 miles per hour. Regardless of how much rain this coastal low develops, we are expecting flood watches and coastal impacts. They already have issued those coastal flood watches from the Jersey Shore down into portions of Virginia. So we've already got that high pressure that's developed in Canada, already have those winds pushing off the coastline. The mid-Atlantic will have rain all week long. We'll see some spotty showers in the northeast, but once that low develops off the mid-Atlantic on Friday, that's when we'll get a little bit more of an idea of where this low is going to set up, and that's going to determine the weekend forecast. So wherever this low ends up, the closer to the coast, the more rain we're going to get. And if it goes farther out, that means it's going to be more of a wind event. I'm meteorologist Julia Fife, and that's a look at your Wake Up Weather.
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1: Well, still to come on Wake Up America, how the FAA plans to use artificial intelligence not to scare you, but to help manage your flights. Transportation Secretary Sean Duffy explaining how it works next.
0: And then later, we're talking the race for the midterms with RNC Chairman Joe Gruters. You're watching Wake Up America only on Newsmax.

0: talking about people's fears of AI. But did you know the Trump administration thinks it may actually help people from pulling their hair out over flight cancellations and delays?
1: Yes, the Newsmax national correspondent Alana Austin joins us live now on Capitol Hill with a new program. Good morning.
2: Hey, good morning, Charlotte and Mark. And I spent the day yesterday at the Department of Transportation headquarters. They are rolling out new AI predictive tools to help our air traffic controllers. Now, right now, all of those data points are handled manually. And this is designed, according to Secretary Sean Duffy, to help the extremely busy airspace that we have, getting ahead of poor weather conditions and managing the jam-packed schedules. So this new tool is called SMART. It stands for Strategic Management of Airspace Routing Trajectories, and it is for empowering our highly skilled air traffic controllers who are managing increased demand on a system that has a decades-old infrastructure.
3: Where today, actually, a human being takes all these data points and tries to, in real time, make decisions on the airspace. This predictive tool will take over 200 data points, assess it, and make a recommendation to the humans about how do we navigate weather? How do we navigate our flights? Can we speed them up, slow them down, so every airplane gets to the airport when they have an opening to land?
2: So Secretary Duffy wants to clarify, he says this is not a program to replace jobs, but an added resource as the Trump administration is implementing a multi-billion dollar investment to reboot and upgrade the entire system. As Congress takes up the discussion of AI and safety, with more than half of Americans concerned to some degree over how the evolving technology will affect day-to-day lives, Duffy tells me the Pentagon has reviewed and cleared the SMART system. If you can believe it, the air traffic control system in some locations still relies on tools like floppy disks and Windows 95 systems, something that younger members of the audience may not be familiar with. But Secretary Duffy says when President Donald Trump returned to office, he and the other cabinet officials said that had to go.
4: I know you've talked about the complexity and the busyness of the airspace. So how do you see aviation changing over the next decade?
3: So aviation is going to continue to grow. It's actually a wildly exciting space. There'll be more commercial aircraft, more business aircraft. We're going to have more drones in the airspace. It's not going to get less complicated. It's going to get more complicated. And having the tools necessary to manage that complication and make sure people have a better experience as opposed to no tools and more traffic in the airspace means they would have more delays and more cancellations. That cannot be our American story. That's not the story of President Trump.
2: So the FAA administrator and Secretary Duffy tell me that over the next few months, this new SMART system is going to be in the testing stage for the three Washington, D.C. area airports. And then over the next year, they hope to introduce it to the rest of the country. Mark and Charla.
1: You know, Alana, I just looked it up and Sony stopped manufacturing floppy disks back in 2011. But it's good to know.
0: I haven't used one.
1: That the government's still using
0: them. It's like the early 2000s. My God.
1: All right, Alana Austin, live for us there at Capitol.
2: Right?
1: Yeah.
0: All right, well, plenty more to come on Wake Up America. Next, we are diving into the midterms. Vice President J.D. Vance telling Newsmax, don't give power to the crazies. Republican National Committee Chairman Joe Gruters joins us live next.

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1: I'd say the message is two very simple things. First of all, don't give power to the crazy people who started these problems in the first place. We've made a lot of progress, but we've got to make more progress over the next couple of years. Reinvest, double down on the political people who have done right by the country over the past 18 months. Don't give the country back over to a bunch of radicals who caused these problems that you're frustrated by in the first place.
2: Welcome back to Wake Up America. So that was, of course, Vice President J.D. Vance delivering his midterm message to voters with Newsmax's Greg Kelly as we are just weeks away from Election Day.
3: Yeah, 42 days from the midterms. And, of course, that message comes as President Trump and Republicans continue enduring backlash for stripping three media outlets of its White House access. Will this become a bigger problem on the campaign trail? Let's talk to our next guest, Republican National Committee Chairman, Florida State Senator Joe Gruters. Good morning to you, Mr. Chairman. I think that's one of the questions I had when this first came out about the media bans, is that now we're talking about the media ban, and the media loves talking about the media more than anything else in the entire world. So they're not talking about the successes that the president's having. They're not talking about common sense versus crazy. They're talking about themselves.
4: Well, listen, we can't trust the media for anything, the mainstream media, in terms of delivering the message we need to get out to the American people. That's why we did things like the midterm convention to do things completely different. And that's why we're taking our basically our roadshow on the road, probably 30, 35 rallies over the next 42 days. We're going to put the president front and center, his policies, the messaging that I think resonates with the American people. The fact that he's gone to bat for the American worker since day one, the working family tax cuts, no tax on tips, overtime, Social Security, and really trying to portray what's happening here, the common sense mainstream candidates that we offer and that vision that everybody could still achieve the American dream versus the crazy left and the radical ideas that they have and what they want to do to the country.
2: You mentioned the midterm convention and you mentioned the messaging the Republicans need to have in these next 42 days. Do you feel like that did enough to get your message across?
4: Well, we had over 100 million views, either live or people putting clips out. And so, yes, I do think that it helped to get the message out. But now what we've been doing is we've been holding our resources back. Mm-hmm. Now that we have 42 days to go, we're releasing our firepower, which we have a lot more than Democrats. We've been strategic in our positioning, making sure that we could save those resources to where it really matters. And this is when voters start paying attention. And I think we have the right message to sell. The fact that, like I said, this president's gone to bat for the American worker since day one. Look at the Trump RX accounts, the Trump accounts, the providing the financial future for our children. I think it's a everything that the president has done regarding the economy, regarding the average American worker, I think will lead to votes in November. We just got to make sure that people get out. These midterms, it's all about turnout. It's all about making sure people show up. And I always say, go to GOP.com, get involved, and make sure you do that so we could save our country. I think when the president was shot in Butler, Pennsylvania, I think God saved him for a reason. And I think he saved him so he could save not only the country, but the world. And people have to do their part. They have to get out and vote, and they have to make sure they protect what they love about America.
3: Yeah, and I know so many people out there are complaining about gas prices. They're talking about the high price of gas. But it was actually higher under Joe Biden for no good reason other than they didn't like gas, rather than it is under President Trump, and he's fighting a war against Iran. Mm-hmm. Do you really have to remind people that, yes, I get it, it's expensive, but it was worse when they were in charge?
4: Yeah, people have short memories, because you're right, gas prices were over $5, inflation was over 9%. This president has done everything he can to get that nose up, but listen, it takes time. Look at the $21 trillion worth of investments that the president has delivered for America. You know, he wants people to have the ability to have that job, to be able to go to work in it's not easy. It's not overnight. This is a probably 5, 10, 20 year deal that the president has set us up on. He set up that glide path. We just have to continue to give him the runway to continue to do his thing to make sure that all Americans are protected and can go out there and get the jobs that they want to have.
3: Yeah.
2: 42 days to go, a sprint to the finish. Thank you so much for coming in studio and joining us.
4: Thank you, guys.
2: Appreciate it. Much more to come here on Newsmax. In just a little while, President Trump will address the UN General Assembly that is set to take place just about an hour from now. And it could be a fiery speech when he takes the podium. We, of course, will bring it to you live. That will happen in National Report, which comes up at the top of the hour. Keep it right here on Newsmax.

0: but lost to Walter Mondale.
1: All right. Well, I'm out of here for the rest of the week, so I'm going on vacation. You guys have fun.
2: Okay. Enjoy your vacation. We will all be back here bright and early tomorrow morning. We will see you then. National Report starts right now. Have a great day.

0: Good morning and welcome. We've got some breaking news. President Trump stepping onto the world stage, set to address the United Nations General Assembly. The president will speak there in less than an hour, and that comes after several Middle East nations addressed the body yesterday amid the Iran war. Of course, we will take you there live when President Trump begins speaking. And thank you so much for choosing to spend part of your morning with us here on National Report. I'm Edie Hill. Now, all of this is coming amid lingering questions about whether President Trump will pursue a diplomatic path with Iran. The Iranian president will also be attending the UN General Assembly. Secretary of State Marco Rubio was asked about possible talks on the sidelines with the Iranian officials. Here's what he said this morning.
1: Do we know at this point whether President Trump is planning to meet with the president of Iran?
2: I think the president has said he has said that he's open to meeting with anybody. This is a president that will meet with anybody for the most part because he believes that engaging with people is important if you're going to solve problems. Doesn't mean you're going to end up agreeing with them, but it's important. So we're open to that. I don't think anything is scheduled at this point, but we're certainly open to something like that, especially if it has the prospects of leading to something positive and ultimately achieving the goal of what this is all about, and that is the fact that Iran can never have a nuclear weapon. They just simply can't.
0: Yeah, well, the big question in the room is whether or not the Iranian president has any say over whether they pursue a nuclear weapon anymore and what control he has in the country. Our correspondent, Sarah Williamson, is live now from the UN with more this morning. Sarah, good morning.
3: Ladies, good morning. Yeah, today is a big day here at the UNGA. Of course, President Trump addressing that room today. The chamber is going to command enormous attention. But we also have several Middle East leaders that are speaking here today as well. Just to clarify, this is day one. So those leaders are also addressing today, not yesterday, which makes this day particularly so important. We have Jordan's King Abdullah, Turkish President Recep Tayyip Erdogan, and Qatar's Emir, all scheduled to address this morning in the morning schedule, giving us really an early indication how some of these region's key players are responding to the war with Iran and the wider instability across the Middle East. Iranian President Masoud Pezeshkian doesn't take the podium until Wednesday, but he's already arriving in New York with a defiant message, accusing the United States of trying to force Iran into submission by cutting off the country's economic lifelines.
4: They are doing everything they can to block every possible route in order to force our nation and our people to surrender, because they were unable to do that through military means. Now they are trying to create difficulties wherever they can, and they are holding nothing back. They are closing off routes, shutting down air routes, blocking land routes, and trying to fuel internal divisions.
3: And behind that rhetoric, Tehran is also signaling an opening for diplomacy. A senior Iranian official now says that Iran could reopen the Strait of Hormuz within 7 days if the United States eases military pressure and lifts its blockade on Iranian ports. So that makes today's regional speeches particularly important, with Jordan, Qatar, Turkey all also speaking after President Trump, who is set to take the stage second after Brazil, who opens every single year. So there is going to be a lot of eyes on this room today to see how these speeches during today's general debate really, lay the foundations for the rest of the discussions through the week, when the conflicts in the Middle East are certainly taking over most of the conversation throughout, all the country speeches that we've heard so far and what they say that they have scheduled to talk about. Back to you, ladies.
0: Absolutely. Thank you so much, Sarah. Morgan Murphy is a former White House official and former Pentagon press secretary. John Tykert is a retired Air Force Brigadier General. Thank you both for being with us.
5: Good morning, Edie.
0: Mr. Murphy, let me start with you, Captain. Is there a way for Washington to be able to leverage, say, Turkey's military ability to help us more? Because this is an opportunity to find allies who can help us clamp down on Iran, mitigate the help that they're getting from Russia and China. What's Turkey's role in this, do you think?
5: Well, I think we do have a lot of allies who want to see us resolve this conflict, and they want to help us resolve this conflict. And, I love to hear the Iranian leader start complaining about how the pressure is terrible and he's really suffering and it's becoming difficult. And that's exactly what this administration has been trying to do to Iran. It's used every lever of national power, it was dime, if you will, diplomatic and economic and military strength, all pulling the same way to give them the same message that Iran will never be able to have a nuclear weapon. And believe me, Iran's neighbors do not want it to have a nuclear weapon.
0: General, let me ask you about, again, focusing on the UN, what we can accomplish perhaps on the sidelines there as well. The allies that we have in the Middle East have to make a decision. They have to figure out whether they can take care of themselves if we aren't effective there, how they can band together with us to become more effective, or whether they just need to kowtow to Iran. What can we try to do right now to perhaps bolster their ability to not only protect themselves, protect our bases and our influence in that region?
6: Edie, I think these sidebar meetings are the most important part of what happens today, specifically with our Gulf partners. And right now, the prevailing strategy of economic asphyxiation against Iran is making sure that we're putting maximum economic pressure on them. But the other side of that coin is finding a way to relax pressure on us, the United States and our allies and partners. And that includes getting flow reinstated back through the Strait of Hormuz. We've seen maybe up to 50% or more of pre-war levels, but we need to continue to work with our Gulf partners, especially to find ways to get traffic to flow through or around the Strait, while finding ways also to defend ourselves and our mutual interests in the region.
0: Yeah. Captain Murphy, I want to ask you about this. The president is set to sign a security deal with Greenland and Denmark later today. You know, everybody talks about, this crazy, crazy talk. Yeah, well, he's crazy like a fox. Secretary of State Marco Rubio is touting the deal, saying, quote, we have a new agreement now that's actually great for Greenland and Denmark, as well, because it provides for their security. It allows us to build as many military bases as necessary. Any non-NATO country that tries to invest in Greenland has to go through a screening process that we're involved in. Explain to our viewers why this is so significant.
5: Well, it's so significant. Isn't it amazing that Trump, the art of the deal? You know, he goes to the maximalist position and Europe freaks out and the American left loses their mind. And then we actually get something that is makes a great deal of sense for the United States. And this is the way the president is. He is a great deal maker. He struck eight peace deals in his first and second term. And he's going to the UN, having cobbled together more peace around the world than anyone sitting in that chamber.
0: Let me give you the final thoughts to you, General. I want to ask about Qatar, because it's hard to figure out sometimes which side people are on or countries are on in that region. Do they have a unique role there where they kind of have to play the middle?
6: Well, Edie, they have been playing the middle, but I think what they've seen during the last 7 months is that the Iranian regime is a malign influence on the region and harmful to Qataris' interests. And so while they do have good communication back and forth between us and the Iranian regime and can play a role as a result of that, they know that the evil influence of that regime to their east is significant. It's harmed the entirety of the Middle East and the global economy. And so while they may have communication channels back and forth, I think they ultimately understand it's in their best interest to side with the general interests of the United States and the global community.
0: All right. Thanks so much for being with us, sharing your knowledge. Really appreciate it as we watch the world body unfold in front of us right now. Morgan Murphy and John Tykert, thank you. Now, with us here on set today is Gerard Felitti. He is a Middle East expert and a senior counsel at the Lawfare Project. Therese Joffrey is a Republican strategist. And love having both of you with us here as well. Therese, let me start with you, because this is a real opportunity for the president to show people that, as I was mentioning, he's not, you know, he's not crazy. He's crazy like a fox. Mm-hmm. How can he use this UN General Assembly to sort of bring all the pieces into place to lay out for the American people how he is impacting global and U.S. security?
7: Yeah, I think people forget, especially coming into these midterms, that the world has not been helping the U.S. the last 4 years, especially under the Biden administration. It was a weak administration. Trump has been cleaning up that mess the last 2 years. And he should really take this opportunity to show that, hey, We need to get community and world buy-in to this Iran conflict. And then we need to focus on Americans here at home. He ran on America First agenda. That's what he needs to continue to show at this UN assembly this week.
0: And with midterm, any election, it always goes back to it's the economy, stupid. Mm-hmm. But you also have to, as the leader of America, you've got to really run the world as
7: exactly.
0: well. Sometimes it's like my kids looking for their homework in the morning. It looks like absolute mayhem until they find something. But then it's like, oh, great. And that looks really nice. You did a good job on it. So, Gerard, when the president lays out for the American people, hey, here's what's happened. How does he show that the impacts that he's made on foreign policy should be considered just as highly as what's going on domestically, because folks are still concerned about oil and gas prices?
8: Well, I think he's going to link the three together. He's going to talk about Iran and the need to keep it from becoming a nuclear power and the risk that poses to us in the West and in America specifically, with Iran having too much power locally. They drive up the price of oil regardless of whether there's a shooting war or not. I think he's going to go into the peace deals that he's helped other countries reach, which have opened the U.S. economy more and more and led to increased trade, as well as, you know, the trade barriers being eliminated through a lot of these tariff deals. But I also think he's going to address the U.N. itself and how we need to stop paying for the world unless the world gets on board and starts reforming.
0: Mm-hmm. You know, we're not going to get into the history lesson here, but just, you know, League of Nations. And every time I look at the U.N. and the fecklessness of the body and their inability to do anything because that Security Council, where any one veto can, you know, kibosh everything, it's just you question what it actually does. So, Teresa, what would you be looking for to come out of this that would assure Americans that, as Gerard's pointing to, their money is well spent in propping up this world body?
7: Again, I think it needs to show that we're actually getting deals, right? We have a Congress that's not passing any bills. We have government that seems ineffective. So if we actually show, hey, at the end of the week, we have these steps in place to actually resolve these conflicts across the world, then the American people are going to have a lot more buy-in for the elections this year that, hey, this administration is doing something.
0: Yeah, because it all is. It's so interconnected.
7: There's so much media right now, so everyone's focused on it.
0: Yeah. Therese Joffrey and Gerard Folletti, thank you both. And coming up, amid the White House media ban, President Trump is ramping up his battle with the old-fashioned media, pushing the White House YouTube page over traditional news networks. Where that fight's going, that's coming up. Plus, the former Vice President, Kamala Harris, heading back to Michigan. There is someone who wants to campaign with her, apparently, and it is the Democrat Senate nominee, Abdul El-Sayed. But her return to that battleground state raising a bigger question. Could this be the beginning of another White House run for her?
9: I'm Katrina Zisch, and this is your Israel Update. Scientists at Ben-Gurion University in Tel Aviv have developed a new way to clean up oil spills. Get this, it's a high-tech sponge. Researchers say it not only absorbs the oil, but it also breaks it down. Now, the scientists say this new method can also speed up the breakdown of pollutants. Now, let's go to Israel correspondent Jody Cohen, who has this report.
10: Today, I'm going to show you the ancient village of Katzrim, which was discovered by archaeologists in the 1960s and where 1,600 years ago a Jewish community lived. So they discovered homes where people used to live and a shared courtyard between the village. This is a wine press where the people here would have been stamping on the grapes to make wine. In the autumn, the people here would press olives to make olive oil and sell it across the region, and that would sustain them throughout the year.
11: A lot of history here. This is one of the largest, I believe, settlements that they found in the Golan. I think there's quite a few, but it's just phenomenal that here we are sitting today in this ancient place, enjoying the beauty of nature, the sunshine.
10: If you want a fascinating insight into what life was like here 1,600 years ago, this is the place to come. In ancient Katzrin, I'm Jody Cohen.

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1: Welcome back. President Trump is going to be addressing the United Nations General Assembly this morning. He is speaking to the UN against the backdrop, obviously, of what's going on with Iran. And he's expected to defend, obviously, his foreign policy. He is also going to highlight his efforts in Gaza and also push for stronger action against Tehran's nuclear program. White House correspondent Mike Carter is joining us now live outside the UN. Good morning, Mike.
2: Yeah, good morning. Last year, you may remember President Trump, while speaking at the UN General Assembly, said this international body had tremendous potential, but that hadn't even come close to living up to that potential. And that's more of what we expect to hear from the president today. Further criticisms of international leaders who have failed to help the U.S. in its war with Iran. We also expect the president to renew his push today to overhaul the United Nations itself after helping to cut more than $1 billion from the U.N.'s budget over the last year. Now, Trump saying last September that after ending 7 wars, the United Nations never tried to help the U.S. in any of them. It also didn't help that on his way to the General Assembly last September, the escalator that he and the First Lady were riding on stopped working, and his teleprompter malfunctioned at the start of his speech.
3: I ended 7 wars, dealt with the leaders of each and every one of these countries, and never even received a phone call from the United Nations offering to help in finalizing the deal. All I got from the United Nations was an escalator that on the way up stopped right in the middle, and then a teleprompter that didn't work. These are the two things I got from the United Nations, a bad escalator and a bad teleprompter.
2: All right, well, there is much on the president's agenda today, assuming his teleprompter works correctly this morning. The president's agenda this morning, after that he gives that speech, he'll be meeting with Denmark and Greenland's prime minister to ensure the future of U.S. military bases in Greenland. Bilateral meetings with the U.K.'s prime minister, another with Japan's prime minister, and with Ukraine's Volodymyr Zelensky. And tonight, we also expect to see a pull aside, perhaps on Trump TV, the White House's new YouTube channel for President Trump, since there is no White House pool camera following the president's movements here in New York. That meeting with Delcy Rodriguez expected to take place at a Manhattan hotel. Although there is no official media coverage of the president's visit to New York, last night the press were in full effect for the president's press conference with the mayor of the city.
4: It's interesting because they said they were going to boycott me, but they never boycott me. So I wasn't very worried about that. Look at all that press. And I think that these outlets have an obligation to be fair. And I think I have an obligation not to let fake news. They're very bad for the country, very bad for national security. So I have that obligation. So we'll see how it works out.
2: There is a hearing scheduled tomorrow in Washington, D.C. for those three media outlets, Politico, MS Now, and CNN, to voice their concerns over their ban from the White House grounds. And the Trump administration will take part in that hearing. So we'll see what happens there. President Trump heading back to D.C. tonight. Xi Jinping arriving in the nation's capital tomorrow. And meetings between Trump and Xi on Thursday at the White House. Guys.
1: All right. Thank you, Mike. As Mike mentioned, the travel pool, that's basically one person from one network gets all the video and everything for all the networks to share. But they're boycotting the coverage of the president's travel to the UN General Assembly, and they're boycotting his speech this morning. So you have to keep it right here. We'll have it for you. The president now is pointing to Americans to the YouTube channel, as they were mentioning, as the alternative. And he's calling it, obviously, Trump TV. The White House is posting on their YouTube page, urging viewers to, quote, watch the Trump administration's biggest moments all in one place. The station carrying videos, remarks, and highlights, streaming 24/7, also updated in real time. Ashley Brasfield is a reporter for The Daily Caller. Dennis Neal is the former managing editor for Forbes magazine. And kind of like baseball strikes, I'm wondering if this is something that they should have thought twice before doing. What do you think, Dennis? I mean, if people start watching there, what are they not going to be seeing that they would see someplace else?
5: This is such a temper tantrum by these big, supposedly influential media platforms. How can they argue on one hand that their coverage of the president and the White House is so important that they can't be denied access? It's a violation of the First Amendment. But then at the same time, We're going to refuse to cover the president, and we're going to refuse to provide pool coverage because he's made us upset. It's like a little kid taking up all his marbles and going home.
1: That's kind of what it feels like. Ashley, this whole White House pool drama ongoing, the president cutting the ribbon on a $6 million landing pad, but major TV networks refused to even cover the event after CNN, MS Now, and Politico were barred from the White House press pool. Now, that doesn't stop their coverage at all. It just couldn't access areas where they used to be able to. So all the press then that said that they were going to boycott him covered him at Gracie Mansion, though, with New York City Mayor Mamdani. Again, do you think that anybody sitting at home is even going to notice that something's changed?
6: You know, probably not. And, you know, temper tantrum is exactly right of how I describe this. And, you know, the push and pull relationship with the media that President Trump has had since going back to 2015 now, I don't think a lot of people are shocked by this. And, you know, like you said, they're not showing footage from the White House grounds, from the White House pool. But then all of a sudden they show, you know, Zohra Mamdani and President Trump. I will say, you know, it is not the media's job to, you know, tout the administration's policies. It is to report the facts and be truthful about those facts in a lot of these cases. So, you know, the media has that obligation. Obviously, there is a narrative that places like MS Now, CNN, and others have in a lot of these instances. But it's also not their job to, you know, push the narrative that the Trump administration obviously would want out there always.
1: Correct.
6: It's truthful journalism in a lot of, and pretty in every instance they should be doing it for the American people. So I think there is this push and pull, but I don't think the everyday American cares in a lot of ways with this, and their temper tantrum is just not effective. They have had these spots for years and years and years, and the new era of new media that we're seeing now, it's we can have access to other ways.
1: Yeah,
5: I've been wondering whether this was all a setup, whether Trump knew he wanted to launch this new app. Direct access to the White House feed. And so he bans these three media companies and he gets huge coverage to introduce the app. Was it all a setup? What do you say?
1: You know, Dennis, that's why we have you on, because you all are so clever. I would not have gone there. My mind doesn't go there, but that would be brilliant if that's the case. And they certainly did seem to be prepared for it. So who knows?
5: Yeah.
1: But also, Dennis, I want to get your thoughts on this. You know, certainly the White House, any White House, should not be dictating to the press what they say, what they cover, what they write, or frankly, the angles they take. You can have disagreements, but that's up to them. However, I've questioned, what about the new media? You know, you've got places like, you know, CBS or, you know, MS Now in there. Why not a Joe Rogan? Or, you know, other people who are connecting more with the Americans,
5: yes,
1: than a lot of these old, you know, sort of fuddy-duddy networks.
5: Yeah, they were going to have a seat at every press conference. They're going to have a seat for alternative journalists, for podcasters. I applied. So as What's Bugging Me host, I could go on there, ask questions. Never heard from them. I mean, do they not know who I am? But, you know, this idea that these incumbent media platforms, they're so arrogant and condescending. They're so kind of used to being on the inside of the circle that when they're kind of pushed out, suddenly it's a national crisis. You guys have betrayed the president. You've betrayed the country. You've been anti-Trump for 10 years. Shame on every one of you. You're getting what you deserve.
1: Well,
5: and you
1: if they're anti-Trump, that's fine. But if, you know, all of a sudden you're realizing that people aren't watching you anymore, there might be a reason for it. So either moderate your coverage, you know, or figure out what you're doing wrong. But certainly, and I think that instead of legacy media, it should be the fuddy-duddy networks. That's just
6: right.
1: My take on it.
6: Ashley. Yeah, Sorry. Edie, I also wanted to comment on that. I mean, we're looking at, too, this idea that you have the rights for access to the White House. And a lot of the suit is over property rights in this instance. It's not even over the free press. The press is still free in this instance. They
1: Correct.
6: Are still free to report. They're just not free to access White House grounds or be in White House pool in a lot of ways. That's a hard argument to make in this instance in this suit. And I think people should be aware of that. And, you know, these, like we've said, these media outlets. Let's go back to the Biden administration for a second, or even the Obama administration that tried to get some of these networks banned. A lot of people are forgetting these aspects. And, you know, a lot of conservative media and new media spent their time in the back of that press room waiting for their time until this Trump administration allowed access.
1: If y'all could just be a fly on the wall in D.C. when, you know, it's like, well, I've got my hard pass for the White House, you know. I mean, you know, it's like they carry it like their little Superman badge of honor or something.
6: Right.
1: All into it, because they are all that. Except now they aren't. So we'll see how this plays out. Ashley Brasfield and Dennis Neal, thanks so much.
6: Thank you.
1: Well, ahead of the address at the UN today, President Trump meeting with New York City Mayor Zohra Mamdani. The president heaping praise on Mamdani, heaping praise, saying he could go down as one of New York's best mayors. This is really kind of out there. So what's going on? What's this, you know, rapport between the two? We'll look at that. And a California family allegedly linked to a suspected Chinese spy donated millions to political causes, including hundreds of thousands tied to Gavin Newsom, governor of California. Now newly released FBI files shedding light on the family's past connections.

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1: And here's the weather you're waking up to across America. We've got a huge concern for flooding in portions of the desert southwest. You can see almost the entire state of New Mexico is under a flood watch that goes until Thursday. Looking at our rainfall forecast, some areas across the state could get over a half foot worth of rainfall totals. Keep in mind, there's a lot of burn scars throughout the state, also a very dry climate. So we're going to be keeping an eye on some flash flooding concerns. They're also ushering in that moisture, which is now Category 5 Hurricane Polo that has developed off the coast of Mexico, and that's funneling in all of that moisture from the Pacific into the desert southwest. Still very active in the Pacific. We also have Tropical Storm Odalis in open waters. And then we have another concern headed towards Hawaii. Now a 90% chance to redevelop. This was the remnants of a tropical depression. Looking at that rainfall forecast, once again, flooding will be a huge concern, especially for the Big Island. Some parts of the Hawaiian Islands could get close to a foot worth of rain by the time we end out the week. So not a good forecast for them. It is the start of fall, and it's feeling like it across portions of the Northeast. You can see below average temperatures from Chicago all the way to Boston. That's going to last through the end of the week, but we are keeping an eye on the potential for an early season nor'easter. Now, we're going to see where that low ends up as we head towards the end of the week. But regardless, we are expecting coastal impacts. We do have gale watches and warnings in place from Boston all the way down into North Carolina. We could have winds upwards of 60 miles per hour. And they have issued those coastal flood watches as well. That goes from the Jersey Shore down into Virginia. Again, we're going to be watching as that low pressure develops as we head into the end of the week and brings those impacts into the weekend. I'm meteorologist Julia Fife, and that's a look at your Wake Up Weather.
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2: President Trump is set to address world leaders at the UN General Assembly soon. And in the run-up to that big address, the president met with New York City Mayor Zohram Mamdani. And this is the third time they've met, this time really praising the far-left mayor. Listen.
3: No, I certainly hope he will be a great mayor. You have to understand, I want what's good for New York. I want what's good for the country. So if I had a choice of having him be a bad mayor or horrible mayor, I don't want that. I want him to be a great mayor. And he certainly got potential, got great potential.
2: Paul Davis is a U.S. Army veteran, and Betsy McCoy is former New York lieutenant governor. Great to have you both with us. Betsy, pretty effusive praise there from President Trump. He kind of went on and then brought it up a couple more times. What'd you think?
4: I thought it was a big mistake for the president, whom I almost always support. I have high regard for the president. But meeting with Mamdani was a big mistake. It elevated this mayor, this Jew-hating, Christian-hating, capitalist-hating, cop-hating mayor. It gave him so much more stature. If a meeting were necessary, let Mamdani schlep to the White House or let them have a sidebar at the UN. But for the president to go to Gracie Mansion, Mamdani's home, and meet with him was a slap in the face, especially to Jews in New York. And now right afterwards, Mamdani escalated by again announcing that he would like to see Netanyahu arrested when he arrives in New York tomorrow. This was a really big insult to all Americans who believe that Israel is our ally and who believe that Christians and Jews need to be treated fairly.
2: Paul, I'd like your thoughts on that also, because from a strategic perspective of, you know, the certainly the president and Mayor Mamdani are on different pages when it comes to global politics. What was your takeaway on that?
5: Well, to begin with, I don't particularly like Mayor Mamdani. I don't think the president should be helping him in any way, shape, or form. But again, we go back to a couple of things we have to look at. The one is the old saying, keep your friends close, but your enemies closer. Mm-hmm. And then we have to look at some of Trump's past writings, particularly in Art of the Comeback, when he talks about talking to people you don't like. So this is I don't like it, but it's part of what Trump does. This is part of Trump's mentality and his strategic thinking.
2: Yeah, Betsy, certainly it was easy for Trump because he's already in New York, so he could meet with him. But it did sort of elevate him because this is really a focus of an international week and global affairs. And Mamdani's already made it very clear that he's been trying to actually have his own office set up discussions with other foreign governments, which then the White House had to step in and say, that's illegal. But Mamdani said that they also discussed immigration. The fact that he wants to protect temporary legal status for Haitians and Syrians in New York. Here's what President Trump said following those discussions. Let's listen.
6: The mayor will stay to take a few questions.
7: A lot of New Yorkers are here on protected status and it's been removed.
3: Well, the mayor feels very strongly about it, I can tell you, and he did bring it up, but he feels very, very strongly about it.
7: How do you feel? Will you change anything?
3: I feel strongly about a lot of things. I feel strongly about taking care of people. And that's what we do. We're doing a good job of it.
2: Okay. So take that and dissect it for me. What was he saying?
4: Well, Betsy? First of all, one of the most controversial aspects of Trump's position on these various categories of immigrants, protected status, green card, illegals, et cetera, is that he doesn't want people to come here and become public charges, to go on all kinds of welfare. Even though the law actually says if you go on this welfare, you will not be eligible for a green card or permanent status. New York and 21 other states are suing Trump about this. But most Americans realize we're good-hearted people. We want to offer a helping hand to those who are in trouble. But let's take care of those who are really our own, who have been here, rather than widening the circle to take care of the whole world. And when you say you want people to have protected status, in this case, for year after year after year, it means they're on the dole in many ways. And Americans just can't afford to pay for it anymore. Yeah. I'd like to make one more comment. Our other guest, who's a very fine man, said something about Trump always speaks to those who are his enemies. That's true. I know that Trump probably liked to talk to the new president of Iran he hasn't met, Masoud Pezeshkian. But he's not going to do it in Pezeshkian's home. He's going to have a sidebar meeting at the UN. Yeah. That doesn't elevate him to the same extent. What he did with Mamdani was to put him on a pedestal.
2: Right, to elevate him there. And Betsy, great point that you brought up, because a lot of folks, I don't think, realize that. But to become an American citizen, to become naturalized, to get the citizenship, you are supposed to be self-sufficient. And right. You're supposed to be able to prove that. But again, you're also supposed to be able to speak English to become a citizen, pass that citizenship exam. And we know that that doesn't necessarily work out that way. So a lot of things not quite working the way they are normally intended to. We'll continue following this, though. Betsy McCoy, Paul Davis, thank you. Well, there is a travel nightmare that you need to know about. It unfolded yesterday. The effects, though, still lingering this morning. Why a construction mishap helped bring air traffic to a halt at airports across New York and New Jersey. Certainly the timing couldn't have been any worse. Also, Lindsay Clancy's lawyer is asking a judge to investigate now that lone holdout juror who helped force a mistrial, including questioning his cell phone use and what he disclosed.

0: is justice denied.
1: Got some breaking news here. The president just arriving at the UN in New York City. Let's listen in.
2: But I will tell you, it is an honor to be at the United Nations, and we're making a lot of progress. Our country is doing really, really well. Thank you very much.
1: Okay, so the president arriving. He was scheduled to speak at about 9:55. Looking good. First lady always looking sharp. Some of the things you want to watch for in just less than 15 minutes or so when he begins speaking, he'll be talking about America first versus the global demands on America, and then drawing red lines in the Middle East and, of course, against Iran. So we'll have that for you live as soon as the president begins his speech. In the meantime, though, something that could be impacting you, flights resuming this morning after hundreds of trips were canceled, delayed across the Northeast. Now, that travel nightmare stems from a major air traffic control outage that crippled New York area airports. Transportation Secretary Sean Duffy says that an Amtrak construction crew accidentally cut a fiber optic line in New Jersey. The FAA was forced to pause flights as officials tried to restore the communications and get the operations back on track. Our correspondent Christina Thompson is live now with more where we stand this morning. Hey there.
3: Hey, Edie. Well, it was essentially a 1-2 punch for the FAA's communication system. Officials say a primary communications circuit at the FAA's Philadelphia air traffic control facility failed on Monday morning. Now, when the system tried to switch over to its backup, officials discovered that backup fiber optic line had also been severed during construction in New Jersey. Now, that failure forcing the FAA to pause flights across parts of the Northeast, which impacted Newark, JFK, LaGuardia, Philadelphia, and Teterboro. Now, the disruptions quickly rippling across the country. More than 1,000 flights canceled nationwide, more than 6,000 delayed as of Monday. Secretary Duffy, though, saying that they are implementing new technology to make sure this does not happen again.
4: America's like, listen, I'm sick of being delayed. Like, I'm done with it. Yeah. I'm tired. Fix this. I've taken that to heart. And we have a great team that's worked together to craft this tool, which will bring us light years ahead. A tool that, by the way, it's not off the shelf. No one has this tool. It had to be developed specifically for what is the biggest, most complicated airspace in the world,
3: right.
4: Developed so we can manage what we have going on in America.

0: most complicated airspace in the world,
1: right,
0: developed so we can manage what we have going on in America, which is a great aviation industry.
1: There is a little bit of discrepancies happening over how this happened. Duffy at first said that Amtrak construction crew accidentally cut the fiber line. Amtrak is saying that's not what happened. They say the incident happened on NJ Transit property and involved an NJ Transit contractor. NJ Transit says a crew working on its Delco lead project did sever the cable and that it is investigating whether utility markings at the site were accurate. Duffy says those telecom lines have now been repaired and operations across the Northeast airports are resuming. But passengers, if you're heading to the airport, you're likely to feel the effects as airlines continue working through the backlog of cancellations and delays. It could take several days to get back on track. The FAA is urging travelers to check directly with their airline before headed to the airport and get there early to avoid those long lines. Edie.
2: All right. Thank you so much. Arthur Rosenberg is an aviation attorney and a former pilot, and J.P. Tristani is an aviation expert, former test pilot, and former commercial pilot. So probably start with you, J.P., because commercial pilots were having a headache yesterday, that's for sure. Is it surprising to you that what sounds like a small mistake can have huge ramifications on air travel?
3: Huge ramifications is an understatement. Mm-hmm. We just avoided an epic airline disaster with what happened in this domino effect that went from TRACON, terminal control in Philadelphia, and then through that fiber optic cable cut in New Jersey, affected three major airports in the New York area and Teterboro and another small airport. It affected two things: communications with pilots and, the most important, radar.
2: Yes.
3: So the air traffic controllers, due to that cut cable, could not get the information from the radar antennas scattered around the New York area, so their scopes went blank. Now you're an airline pilot, and you've got probably three radios, and you can't communicate, so you dial in an emergency frequency. That doesn't work, and then, or you're not getting any response, and then you dial in 7600 on your transponder code, not realizing that the radar transmissions, due to that fiber optic cable being cut, is also dead.
2: Yeah.
3: So now you're flying in a horribly congested worldwide fantastic area.
2: You're flying blind, basically.
3: Flying blind.
2: Yeah, exactly. Arthur, in terms of the training that pilots now are getting, my dad's a pilot, my mom is a pilot, my brother-in-law's a pilot, my nephew's a pilot, they're all pilots. Are pilots trained now to be able to still do all the things they used to be able to do before we had everything else to sort of rely on? Because as JP was mentioning, they were flying blind. They had to use instruments. They had to use eyesight, everything else. What happens when this occurs?
4: Yeah. So first of all, it's a little bit of an overstatement to say that the airline pilots were flying blind. First of all, we were a little bit lucky yesterday that the weather in the New York area was pretty good, VFR conditions. Under these situations where the radio goes blank, they're not getting voice communications from air traffic control, pilots are taught, as your prior guest said, to dial in on transponder 7600, radio failure. They then would fly to their diversionary airport, which they have to file in their flight plan, and then they would try to relocate and arrive at the diversionary airport as filed in their flight plan. Along the way, they would pick up air route traffic control facilities outside the Philadelphia area. The planes were diverted to Reagan National, to Detroit, to Chicago in some instances. Those TRACONs were up and operating. So there really was no safety issue. From my point of view, this was a massive, massive inconvenience, a massive embarrassment. The president of the United States was supposed to fly into JFK. He got diverted. Other world leaders were flying in. They got diverted. Mm-hmm. But bottom line, safety first above all else. In my opinion, not a great situation. We could talk about that, but the people on these planes were safe.
2: Yeah, I'm sure that we will be talking about this for a while. I mean, especially on the heels of 9/11, and all of a sudden, all this stuff goes out for the pilots. Very difficult to realize that so much is reliant on one cable here, one cable there. Arthur Rosenberg, J.P. Tristani, thank you.
4: Thank you.
3: You're welcome.
2: U.S. Attorney Janine Perez.

Touting the results, or Jeanine Pirro, I should say, touting the results of a summer crackdown on violent crime and drug trafficking in Washington, D.C. Gang members arrested, hundreds of weapons seized. We have details.

0: dead. Is justice denied?
1: So, Washington, D.C., the prosecutors there announcing results after a summer crackdown. They were targeting violent crime and drug trafficking. Well, U.S. Attorney Jeanine Pirro says more than 60 people have been indicted, 533 illegal firearms were seized, and more than 160 kilograms of drugs were recovered. Our national correspondent, Logan Raddick, joins us live from Washington with details on this. They've got to be pretty pleased.
2: And they are, ED. D.C.'s U.S. Attorney Jeanine Pirro says her crackdowns helped reduce crime and dismantle drug trafficking networks across our nation's capital. Now, Pirro says federal prosecutors work closely with several agencies, including the FBI, DEA, HSI, ATF, and the Metropolitan Police Department. Statistics from her office reveal that more than 60 people were indicted, including three Mexican nationals, with over 500 guns and over 100 kilograms of drugs seized. U.S. Attorney Pirro says, quote, the results of this summer's enforcement operations demonstrate the impact of sustained, coordinated, neighborhood-focused federal action. We will continue prioritizing individuals driving violence, dismantling organized narcotics networks, and delivering meaningful accountability for those who endanger our communities, unquote. Federal prosecutors secured convictions for 11 defendants across multiple federal jury trials. And among the drug rings that were busted, one sold crack cocaine within 1,000 feet of an elementary school. Another dealt MDMA within 1,000 feet of Catholic University. Edie?
1: Wow. Yeah, they've taken a lot of stuff off the streets. Good for them. All right. Thank you so much, Logan. President Trump set to address the U.N. General Assembly any moment now. We will have that live for you.

0: Breaking news as we take you right back to the United Nations. We are awaiting President Trump, who will be delivering his remarks any moment now at the United Nations General Assembly. It's the 81st session, this amid the nearly eight-month-old war with Iran. Also in the meantime, the Israeli Prime Minister Netanyahu is gearing up for his trip to the U.S. It's been cut short. He planned to be here a number of days. Now he's just going to be flying in on Thursday and then back out. But obviously everyone is waiting to hear his remarks before the international body. And of course, when we see the president, we will take you there live. Right now, the president of the UN General Assembly, President Khalilur Rahman of Bangladesh, is speaking. Thank you so much for joining us and spending part of your morning here with National Report. I'm Edie Hill. Now, all of this is happening as Iran's president is vowing to defend his country's positions at the UN General Assembly. He'll be there also. Meanwhile, New York City Mayor Zoran Mamdani reiterating his belief that the Israeli prime minister should be arrested if he comes to New York. For the very latest, let's turn to Middle East correspondent Jody Cohen. She is live in Tel Aviv this morning. Jody, good morning.
1: Good morning, Edie. So as we wait for President Trump to take to the podium, he's expected to focus on Iran in his speech. And this comes after Secretary of State Marco Rubio said that the United States is open to meeting with Iran on the sidelines of the General Assembly. No meeting has been scheduled, but he said the U.S. would be open to a meeting if it means Iran would never have a nuclear weapon. Now, the G7, which of course includes the United States, is urging Iran to stop arming the Houthis. This comes as the Houthis are now pushing into the highlands that overlook the strategic Bab el-Mandeb Strait. Over the weekend, President Trump is reported to have called off strikes on the Houthis at the last moment, and Trump is expected to meet with the heads of Gulf states at the assembly to hear their positions. We're also hearing that Washington is facilitating communication between Saudi Arabia and Israel, and reports suggest that Israel could be sharing intelligence with Riyadh on the Houthis. Meanwhile, New York Mayor Zoran Mamdani has renewed his call for Israeli Prime Minister Netanyahu to be arrested while he's in New York. We're hearing that Netanyahu is expected to attend the assembly tomorrow for one day only, that he's expected to fly into New Jersey and not New York. And we're hearing that he will return to Israel immediately after his speech, which is at 2 o'clock tomorrow. Reporting live from Tel Aviv, Jody Cohen, Newsmax.
0: Thank you, Jody. Joining us now is Florida Congressman Carlos Jimenez. Thank you so much for being with us. The president, as we mentioned, will be speaking momentarily at the United Nations General Assembly. What will you specifically be listening for?
2: Obviously his tone, but I think he's going to be talking about the war in Iran. He's going to ask the rest of the world to help the United States in making sure that Iran never becomes a nuclear power. Highlighting exactly what's happened already with them trying to control the Straits of Hormuz, and a nuclear-armed Iran could hold the rest of the world hostage. And so I believe he's going to talk about that. I also think he's going to talk about the Russia-Ukraine war. I mean, that's also they're going after each other's energy infrastructure, too, and it's causing energy prices to spike. And so he wants that war to end. I also understand that there's some kind of a Gaza peace plan that he may talk about. Mm-hmm. And then whatever else comes into his mind, because you never know what the president's going to say.
0: That is true. Now, you know, I mean, most folks realize that the United Nations, following the League of Nations demise, the UN was supposed to prevent conflicts like what we're seeing specifically right now in Ukraine. And so many things have highlighted the lack of ability that the UN really has, especially with veto power in the Security Council, to stop conflict, to stop, you know, aggressive nations. Do you think that there is room here to be discussing what the UN position really should be, how it can actually function versus, say, NATO? Because, you know, we really, as our nation, we're figuring out where to put our resources. Where should they be going?
2: Yeah, it shouldn't be going to UN. UN is a toothless tiger because you have, nobody's ever going to give their veto power. I mean, Russia's not going to do it. China's not going to do it. We're not going to do it and be subservient to the rest of the world. And so unless you have some kind of enforcement capability, real enforcement capability, then it's just not going to happen. And so No, our resources, we're trying to pull out more and more of our resources from the UN. The UN is more and more being captured by some radical elements in some of these countries, some fringe countries, especially when it comes to, like, the human rights abuses and all that.
0: Right.
2: A couple of years ago, I think they put Cuba in ahead of that commission. And so, you know, like, it's just, to me, UN's irrelevant almost. I mean, they may say whatever they say, but I really don't take much stock in what goes on in the UN.
0: Yeah, and it costs America a lot of money as well. I want to just tap into your experience with the House Select Committee on China, because the president will be meeting with President Xi. And certainly a lot of nations around the world are concerned about China's aggression, about building these fake islands, putting military installations out there, going into Africa, putting troops in there, threatening Taiwan. What do you think that the message should be from President Trump to President Xi?
2: The president needs to exhibit strength. That's the only thing that President Xi will respect. And so, I think that they can have frank conversations. But, you know, I sit on the Select Committee on China. One of the things that, I've been taught, or at least I've seen, is that you really can't trust the Chinese at their word. And so even though they may say the right things, and even they may sign on the dotted line at the end, you got to verify it. And unlike President Reagan, who said trust but verify, I actually don't trust and verify, because that's what the Chinese do. And so the Chinese, look, I made no secret, they want to be the dominant economic and military power by 2049. I think the things that are happening here in the United States, our economy is now at least $10 trillion more than their economy. That timeline has now been shifted, but militarily, they are moving at breakneck speed in order to surpass us. That's why we need to pass the NDAA with enhanced dollars for our military to keep ahead of the Chinese. We just don't want to keep up with them. We need to keep ahead of them and continue to increase our lead militarily. And so, again, they should have frank conversations. There may be some things that they can agree on. But I would take everything that that Xi says with a grain of salt.
0: Yeah, well, and especially with this AI race also, and the disinformation that the Chinese, the campaign that they're waging now. I think we need to have you back on to just specifically discuss that, because you are definitely in the know. Carlos Jimenez, thank you very much, Representative. Appreciate it.
2: My pleasure. Have a great day.
0: You too. With us here on the set is Gerard Folletti, a Middle East expert and senior counsel at the Lawfare Project. Also joining us, Fred Flights. He is the former National Security Council chief of staff under President Trump and a former CIA analyst. Thank you, Fred, for joining us. And Gerard, coming back in. The former vice president, Kamala Harris, she is out campaigning with the Democrats. And she has, a lot of them have said thanks, but no thanks. Well, not this guy. That is Abdullah Syed. He is running as the Democrat for Senate in Michigan, big seat. And so let's take a look at that. I'm sorry. We're going to bring that up in just a little bit. So, Gerard, let me begin with you then. Talking about the UN. And I think it was very important to bring up that the UN really has no teeth. It's important that we are there. We're attending. We're doing what we're supposed to do. But they've got no teeth.
3: It has no teeth except for when it has teeth. And the problem when you have a bunch of countries getting together and having harebrained ideas is if they sign treaties about it, or they implement law that binds the United States, or especially if the United States agrees to it. That's how the ICC, the International Criminal Court, came about, by members of the United Nations getting together to do that. So there are issues there that these countries do have powers, but we need a president like Donald Trump who's not going to say yes and sign on to every treaty.
0: But it also, Fred, let me get you in on this, because it also puts us in a really, it puts us in a pickle, because we're saying, okay, we're part of the UN, but now we've got this International Criminal Court, but we're not going to be part of that. And it just kind of looks discombobulated and picking and choosing. What's your overall thought about the UN, its function, and what America should be doing?
4: Well, I was working at the State Department when the U.S. unsigned the International Criminal Court Treaty, which steals American sovereignty and could jail American soldiers in foreign countries on secret indictments. It's a terrible initiative. We tried to kill it once. Biden and Obama tried to bring it back. It's not coming back. We know the UN has its limits. It's useful sometimes when the Security Council nations are working in sync on global security. But for decades, its purpose seems to have been to attack the United States and Israel for bogus human rights violations. It happened recently with accusations about this for the US and Iran. Where are the UN resolutions condemning China for trying to exterminate the Uyghurs or the people of Tibet, or human rights violations against Iran for being a terrorist state. It's well known to be a very flawed organization, but Ambassador Michael Waltz, he's trying to change it. He's trying to make the UN great again.
0: Well, but, you know, look, you got the Security Council there. And just to get the giant nations to agree to creating the UN, they had to make this Security Council where any one country has absolute veto power, which means we'll always protect Israel. And that means that China and Russia will always protect whoever we don't like, basically Iran, every bad doer in the world, they're going to take care of. So we're really kind of stuck, Gerard.
3: We're really kind of stuck, as you say, unless there is one issue that pulls everyone together.
0: And what are those issues?
3: We do have security issues like Iran, even that where you can't see or Gaza for the peace treaty there, or the idea of demilitarization. You do have the UN, the Security Council, actually endorsing Trump's plan into a UN resolution. That's not something that was vetoed. So you do see when it is in the global interests to bring something about, and it's not doesn't cost countries like Russia or China anything, they might actually sign on.
0: Okay, well, that is a very good point. You've given me hope. All right, thank you so much, Fred Flights and Gerard Folletti. Thank you. And now we're going to be discussing this coming up. Former Vice President Kamala Harris and the Democrat Senate nominee Abdul al-Sayed of Michigan. She's going in there. So does she bring voters to his cause in that battleground state? We'll discuss it. And the socialist and communist groups descending on Austin. What the heck? Within hours of an ICE-involved shooting, they are in there. So how spontaneous can that actually be? And why isn't there the same urgency when it comes to the city's failures that don't involve immigration?

0: bin Laden was dead.
1: Welcome back. Turning now to this, this morning's Newsmax crime report and the fallout from Sunday's ICE-involved shooting in Austin, Texas. Democrat leaders want ICE out, and the DA's office there wants in on the investigation. But the city's own criminal justice record is raising questions about why that same urgency seems harder to find when the failures are local and don't involve immigration enforcement. Our crime correspondent, Jason Matera, has details. Jason?
2: Yeah, that's right, Edie. So it didn't take long for Austin's progressives to race in front of the cameras after Sunday's shooting, even though investigators still haven't established exactly what happened.
3: The message remains that for Austin to be safe, ICE should end its surge here in our community.
2: That was Congressman Greg Cassaro alongside city officials prattling on about how ICE's presence supposedly makes Austin unsafe. But you know what these same leaders never get worked up over? The failures in Austin's own criminal justice system, led by a DA who is allergic to prosecuting criminals. Take the recent example of Santana Gonzalez. Police say that this guy with gang ties gunned down a 17-year-old and then fled. The U.S. Marshals arrested Gonzalez on September 9th. And now we're learning that at the time of the fatal shooting, Gonzalez was benefiting from a generous plea deal from the DA. In 2023, the 21-year-old was charged with a slate of serious felonies, including aggravated robbery and evading police. But Jose Garza's office dismissed most of the charges, and the aggravated robbery charge was reduced to a simple robbery. Santana Gonzalez received just 5 years of deferred adjudication instead of prison. And despite multiple reported violations of his plea deal, the DA's office never moved to revoke it. Gonzalez, he stayed free, and now he's accused of murdering a teenager. We spoke with Michael Bullock of the Austin Police Association, who says all this talk about making Austin safe from ICE is pretty rich, when in his view, the bigger threat to public safety is coming from Austin's own district attorney, Jose Garza.
4: We have sexual assault victims, homicide victims, that they struggle to get justice from our district attorney. But when things seem to be higher profile, well, now all of a sudden here he comes and he's ready to throw the full weight of his office behind something when the average Austinite can't get that type of attention.
2: Bullock also points out that while the DA's office wants to be involved in the ICE investigation, his officers on Sunday were pelted with bricks, rocks, and water bottles during the aftermath. So if Jose Garza and other Democrat leaders really value safety and accountability, how about start by prosecuting the people attacking cops out in the open? Edie?
1: All right. Thank you. You just highlighted the reason why everybody who lives in areas around Austin, Texas, just shakes their head at what's going on there. Families fleeing that city because of the violence and the issues that they have refused to address. Yeah. So rich to go after ICE. That is a very, very good statement. Jason, thank you. In the meantime, former President Kamala Harris hitting the campaign trail. She's heading to Michigan, making her first public appearance with Democrat Senate nominee Abdul al-Sayed since endorsing him. Now, those two are set to hold a roundtable focused on black maternal health and health care costs as al-Sayed faces the Republican Mike Rogers in November. So Brian Postumus is a Michigan state representative. Terry Schilling is the president of the American Principles Project. And so let me begin with you, Brian. Your thoughts on Harris coming in to campaign in Michigan, which she lost.
5: Well, I mean, if I'm going to have anybody, you know, campaign for al-Sayed, I'm glad it's going to be Harris.
1: Yeah. So are people really going to be turning out to hear her? And is that going to sway a vote?
5: I don't think so. I certainly don't think so. Again, I'm glad it's Harris coming out for him because nobody likes Harris, and that's understandably so. She lost here in Michigan by a lot. She lost in our country by a lot, and I mean, frankly, it just goes to show you how out of touch al-Sayed is and his campaign is.
1: Yeah, well, he's one of the few people who have actually said, yes, I would like you to come campaign with me, which could tell you a lot there. But, Terry, let me get you in on this conversation to broaden this out a bit. So Harris has now come out of the woodwork, basically, and she's saying, "Here, I'm available. Anybody want to, you know, go campaign with me? I can fly in. Don't worry about it." A lot of crickets in the room, but she is going places, and she is clearly selecting these DSA-style hyper-progressive candidates. Do you think she's rebranding herself, and perhaps sees that as the vehicle for her path forward?
6: Oh, look, I think you're onto something here.
1: Sorry, go ahead.
6: I think you're onto something here, Edie, because what this campaigning with Kamala Harris is really about, first of all, Kamala has not delivered a single vote, even for herself. Let's be clear about that. This is not about bringing more votes to El Sayed. This is about bringing up and building up her 2028 campaign. She senses that AOC is nipping at her heels. AOC is not just a dark horse at this point. I think AOC is the likely nominee. And so what Kamala is doing is she is trying to beat back AOC from biting at her heels. And ultimately, this is not going to help El Sayed. His platform is way too extreme. He came out in support of taxpayer-funded sex changes for kids, even adults, actually. It's just a total nightmare. He's going to lose, and Kamala's not going to help him.
1: All right, let's take a look at this area of the country in general. Let's move over a little bit to Minnesota. And so, Brian, we've got a Minnesota Democrat there, Senate candidate Peggy Flanagan. Flanagan is her last name. Flanagan. That's her in the hijab. She's defending the Somali community. And the person she's with there is now being investigated for, anybody in the room want to guess? Fraud involving, another guess, autism centers in Minnesota. What are they thinking?
5: They're thinking that they don't have to hide what they actually believe anymore. That's what they're thinking. You know, for the last 50 years, we've all known that the Democrats are just socialists, and they had to hide it. They knew that the American people wouldn't accept that anymore. And now the Democrat base has gone so far to the left that they don't have to hide their true beliefs any longer, because it's in the mainstream of their party.
1: Yeah. Terry, I'm just noticing behind me here that this video is Somali TV of Minnesota. So I guess if President Trump is deciding to replace Politico with somebody, maybe he wants to bring in Somali TV of Minnesota. There's a phrase I never thought I would utter. So just in general, give us your picture of where this election is going. Do you think that the DSA and this hyper-progressive movement is going to stick, it's going to grow, and it could bring victory for the Democrat Party? Or do you think that people are going to, you know, finally go, whoa, where have we ended up, and step in?
6: Well, look, I'll say that, you know, there's that age-old quote that happy and prosperous people do not choose communism. We all know that communism is terrible, but I am worried about the rise of the DSA. The DSA is taking advantage of the selling out in the Democratic Party to private equity and the special interests there, but it's also taking advantage of the fact that the Republican Party has been unwilling to end the filibuster and deliver on serious economic reforms that working families need. Our economy is not working for working families, and I will humbly submit that I think it has a lot to do with not taxes, not regulations. It has to do with the fact that our federal government can print unlimited dollars, trillions at a time, and devalue our savings accounts, devalue our paychecks, and redirect money to their special interests. So I think until we get a control of the dollar and fix that and keep the federal government from destroying us, the DSA is going to remain a live threat.
1: All right. Brian Postumus, Terry Schilling, thank you so much. And by the way, for the Irish Day Parade in Minneapolis, St. Paul, I'm going to be watching to see if Lieutenant Governor Flanagan is wearing her hijab for that one as well. Always interesting. Thank you, guys.
6: Thank you.
1: Meantime, sticking with Minnesota, Congresswoman Ilhan Omar introducing legislation that would redirect billions of dollars in immigration enforcement funds. Where does she want that money to go to? And why does she say to be better spent there? We'll tell you. But first, an investigation underway into Governor Gavin Newsom and other California politicians. New FBI files finding links between major donors and China's intelligence.

0: Israelis are the ISIS of the Western Hemisphere, not good people. They're enemies at war with civilization, using murder, rape, torture, and extortion as instruments of terror. Like ISIS, they should be killed, exiled, or detained as enemy combatants without the possibility of release, which is what we're doing. To that end, the United States has carried out dozens of strikes on cartel drug boats, destroying 97% of the drugs coming into the ocean and sea. You've seen it. They disappear very quickly, and we're down 90%. They're down 97%. Nobody thought that was possible. It was a big source of delivery. And 3 months ago, we terminated the leader of the Venezuelan gang, Tren de Aragua. Mexico is the epicenter of the cartel violence, unfortunately. It's unacceptable for the United States to share a 2,000-mile border with a territory controlled by enemy cartels. So Mexico must reclaim control of its soil from the enemies of humanity. My administration is also seeking a fundamental change in the situation in Cuba, where the communist regime is under great pressure, the biggest pressure they've ever been under. It's an absolutely failed state. It's failing like never before, and it will fall. Marco Rubio is handling a negotiation. He's deep into negotiations with Cuba. Let's see what happens. We'll not allow a haven for foreign adversaries to threaten America on our own doorstep. It's right at our doorstep. The Cuban regime has also spent decades coordinating with the left-wing radicals and communist networks here in the United States. As our State Department has detailed, they've cultivated ties to subversive and radical groups such as the Communist Party USA, Antifa, and the Democrat Socialists of America. Communism will never be coming to America, but freedom will be coming to Cuba, and safety and security will be coming to Mexico. I'm very proud to tell you we have a very good relationship with the Mexican government. We've made great strides, very great strides with Mexico. They don't want the cartels either. And when that day comes, this entire region will be a better, safer, and more beautiful place in which to live and thrive. As I announced just days ago, the United States has also reached an unprecedented agreement regarding the northern frontier of North America, the large and strategically vital piece of land known as Greenland. This agreement made with the Kingdom of Denmark, an incredible, beautiful country, and the Greenland people itself gives the United States permanent control over security and all other needs on that territory. We will have the complete ability to do what is necessary to defend the American continent and also Europe and other places. No U.S. adversary will ever be permitted to establish a military presence in Greenland anymore or make sensitive investments there without our express written approval. We will immediately begin the process of developing a large military presence in the appropriate locations. We'll be building two very major military bases. This agreement will be signed later today, and I look forward to working with the wonderful people of Denmark and Greenland. It's been a great experience, amazing experience, and we've really formed a bond in doing it. By expanding America's footprint in the Arctic and North Atlantic, this deal also protects Europe in addition to America and greatly protects them. It also very much enhances NATO, with who has a great leader. And Mark, I know you're in the audience, and you are indeed a great leader, Mark Rutte, which is now growing stronger than ever before. NATO is doing things that nobody thought they would be able to do, including raising their number to 5% from 2%. Number that's a protection that's going to be much greater protection for them. We continue to seek and end the disastrous war between Russia and Ukraine, which is killing, as I said, thousands and thousands of people every month. Last week, in honor of Senator Lindsey Graham, I signed a powerful new law passed by Congress, providing me with enormous new tariff authorities, and if necessary, I will have to use them. It's time to stop the killing. I also want to recognize the extraordinary work of our great First Lady, who has secured the safe return of many displaced Ukrainian and Russian children back home to their families. So many. Thank you very much, First Lady. Thank you very much. Where is our First Lady? Where is she? She's around here someplace. Can you imagine? I can't see the First Lady. Thank you very much, First Lady. Great job. She worked so hard on it. This year, she also became the only First Lady in history to preside over a meeting of the UN Security Council, and she did it very well. And today, she's hosting a gathering of Fostering the Future Together, which has nearly 60 members to help improve the lives of young people all over the world. So, Melania, thank you very much. Great job. Great job you're doing. Led by Ambassador Michael Waltz here at the United Nations, we have also worked with many countries in this room to implement the most sweeping UN reforms in history. We cut the UN budget for the first time ever, slashing it by 15% in 2026 and eliminating more than 4,000 positions from the UN bureaucracy. The United Nations has great, great potential. I've said that for many years. But it must stop imposing the far-left agenda of globalist bureaucrats who nobody ever elected. Last year, my administration was forced to intervene to stop an obscure UN body, the International Maritime Organization, from secretly establishing a first-ever global carbon tax, a very expensive tax, to raise international shipping costs by 10 to 20% and maybe more than that. There is no global government, and while I'm president, there will be no global taxes. The United States is equally opposed to the out-of-control. Thank you. Thank you very much. The United States is equally opposed to the out-of-control institution known as the International Criminal Court. We will never allow U.S. service members or anyone else to be investigated or given show trials by an anti-American tribunal with no jurisdiction over us. They're an evil group of people. I call on all nations that are members of the ICC to officially resign from this rogue institution immediately. It is equally unacceptable that with all the genuine atrocities in the world, the UN's top human rights officials spend their time criticizing the United States for protecting our children from transgender mutilization and transgender insanity, and enforcing our immigration laws. What they do is unbelievable, what they do. It's transgender mutilization of our children. The craven hypocrites of Human Rights Council have little to say about the persecution of Christians. I mean, Christians are being persecuted all over the world. It's not even believable. I never thought I'd say it. But it's been happening for a long time. So this is persecution of Christians or the crimes of the world's most repressive regimes. Yet they want America to open up our borders to gangs and criminals from world's most dangerous places. They want the worst people to come in from the worst places on earth, and we don't do it anymore. We did do it, but we don't do that anymore. It is deeply ironic that the United Nations has an entire institution, the UNESCO group of people and countries, devoted to protecting cultural heritage, yet with their ceaseless promotion of mass migration, these globalists are actively destroying the greatest cultures and most extraordinary heritage in all of history. There is no human right to illegal immigration, but there is a right to remain a sovereign nation, and we want to remain a sovereign nation, and so should you. The United States also totally rejects any attempt to construct a globalist scheme to control for the artificial intelligence being spoken of so much now, hereinafter officially called super intelligence, changing the name, and that the use of the word artificial makes intelligence fake. It makes it sound fake, and it is not fake. It's actually amazing, but we have to be careful. In fact, it is exactly the opposite of what it purports. From this point forward, all of United States documents, and hopefully the world's, will be changed to use the much more accurate term super as opposed to artificial. So it's super intelligence. In other words, welcome to the new world of super intelligence dash SI. SI. Let's see if that goes. It sounds much better. It is much better, and it's much more accurate. Let's see if I have any power. Maybe I do, and maybe I don't. We're going to find out pretty soon. Super intelligence. Every major new technology brings challenges, and super intelligence is no exception. Yet the very same people who said we'll all be dead in 12 years because of global warming, a name since reborn to climate change because the planet was cooling, not warming, and nobody was dead. These are the same people that are now saying that AI is going to kill us all, that robots are going to attack us, and that everything is going to be a total disaster. Same group of people. This is the group that came up with the Russia, Russia, Russia hoax, the Ukraine, Ukraine, Ukraine hoax, climate change, open borders. Whoever wins AI, you have to remember this. And now I say, whoever wins SI, whoever wins super intelligent, wins. That's the group that wins. And we're leading now over China by a lot and everyone else. And we're going to keep it that way. We're going to keep it very, very straight and very strong. I'm not going to stifle growth of something that will be bigger than the Industrial Revolution. Many say bigger than the Industrial Revolution or the Internet itself. And we will be very careful, and that's why we have a Department of Justice, that we've already used it having to do with this very subject and used it very powerfully. Everything worked out very well and very quickly. And other law enforcement bodies that will rein things in if we have to do that. But we will only encourage super intelligence. We're going to encourage it, not rein it in. We're going to watch it closely through the Department of Justice. The United States leads the world in super intelligence and will continue to do so safely and responsibly. Americans have never been a nation that retreats from a frontier or shrinks from a challenge. No matter how great or how daunting that challenge may be, freedom was not a gift that Americans won easily after 250 years, and it is not one that we will ever, ever, ever surrender. It was right here in New York City that George Washington ordered the Declaration of Independence read to his troops in 1776. As they listened to those immortal words for the first time, the Patriots could see across the waters of New York Harbor to a British invasion fleet, more than 100 ships strong, which had just arrived to crush the cause of liberty. Thousands of soldiers getting off those ships. Nobody stood a chance, but we won, and we won decisively. Those first Americans knew that it is not enough merely to believe in great principles. We must also have the will and the courage and the strength to defend them. As we gather in this same city 2.5 centuries later to discuss the great events of our time, that is the challenge for every nation in this room. If we go forward strong and united against the enemies of all humanity, if we reject the voices who would have us give in to fear and doubt, if we refuse to shrink from our duties to our people, then together, through bold action, we will make this world far safer and a far better place. We will leave our nations far stronger. We will grow our economies far bigger. And we will not just speak of peace, prosperity, and justice here at the United Nations. We will stand for them all over the world. Together, we will build a future for a people that is brighter, more hopeful, and more magnificent than ever before. Thank you. God bless the nations of the world, and God bless America. Thank you very much, everybody.
1: On behalf of the Assembly, I wish to thank
2: obviously President Trump right there. He just wrapping up his remarks at the United Nations. The president making a lot of significant statements there, declaring that America is back and also touting his accomplishments on multiple fronts, including the economy, immigration, foreign policy. He says America is in a golden age. Thank you so much for joining us here on National Report and watching with us. I'm Edie Hill. The president also weighing in on the war with Iran, saying that he faces a very big decision with this war, whether to again ramp up the military option or to give diplomacy another shot. The president predicting a deal will be made after the November midterm elections, while reiterating his day one goal was to make sure the Middle Eastern country doesn't acquire a nuclear weapon. Listen.
0: For 51 years, the fanatical Iranian regime has ruled by bloodshed and mass murder, spreading death and carnage and chaos across the entire Middle East and beyond. They were the bully of the Middle East, but they are the bully no more. From the first day I entered the political arena, I've been unwavering. I will never allow Iran to have a nuclear weapon.
2: Joining us now is Fred Flights. He is the former National Security Council Chief of Staff under President Trump and a former CIA analyst. And Fred, the phrase that is stuck out, other than we now have to use the term superintelligence, is that he said, "I am not running." And that right there, a very stark message to the world, but specifically to Iran, because he claims that Iran is waiting until the midterms. And he's saying, "I am not on the ballot here. It is not going to change my position. That will not have an impact on how I deal with you." What was your read on it?
3: I agree with what you said, but I think the most significant remark he made is when he said, "Should I annihilate the Islamic Republic?" He really made clear that he's not going to back down against Iran because of the elections, as you said. And it's interesting because I know a friend of the president who told me yesterday, well, he was speculating that maybe the president was going to weaken the naval blockade right now to try to get a peace deal. That is not in the cards. He made it very clear Iran cannot get a nuclear weapon. He's not letting up the pressure. And he's trying to give the message that he thinks Iran is behaving the way it is right now, trying to affect the oil market, thinking it will influence Trump in the run-up to the election. Trump said, "That's not going to happen. I'm not up for election. And I think we'll make a deal after the election when the Iranians realize they can't get anywhere doing this."
2: Yeah. And also by making that statement, I'm not on the ballot, basically, it's I'm not tied to whatever the results are of the midterms. And with that, it changes the outlook, because obviously I think that a lot of folks believe that Iran is waiting for the midterms, and that if the Republican Party loses power, that is going to put that extra pressure on President Trump just to, basically roll over. This seemed very forceful that will not happen.
3: He tried to make the case that my power will not be diminished regardless of how the election comes out. And he said very clearly, "I will not let Iran get a nuclear weapon." And you know what was great? There was applause in the UN.
2: Yes.
3: That there were actually, it wasn't just the U.S. delegation. There was substantial applause because nations around the world know that an Iranian nuclear weapon is a threat to global security.
2: And when listening to the president's remarks there, what other point was the one that stood out to you the most? Was it when he went sort of after the UN for things like the International Criminal Court, or for trying to go after the United States instead of focusing on bigger threats?
3: Well, the International Criminal Court is a joke, as we discussed earlier. We're not going to cooperate with it. We've been trying to get rid of it for over 20 years. I'd like how he talked about his international accomplishments in Venezuela, his efforts to stop the war in Ukraine, his efforts to stop the war between Hamas and Israel, how he's going to double down in his diplomacy to stop the killing in Ukraine. And there's going to be very important talks in New York this week, especially between Russian Foreign Minister Lavrov and Secretary of State Rubio, and Trump will be meeting with the Ukrainian delegation. Zelensky was in the hall today. He heard what the president said. The president's going to have a very tough discussion with him on how do we move forward to end this war. He has a lot of comments to talk about. Trump really covered the waterfront.
2: Yeah. So I guess the one good thing that we can say definitely comes out of the UN being here is that they all do get into the same building at the same time. And hopefully those side meetings can yield some results. I'd love to be a fly on the wall with that Lavrov and Rubio meeting. Thank you so much. Fred Flights joining us.
3: Good to be here.
2: And let's turn to our White House correspondent, Mike Carter. He is live at the UN with more on the president's speech and what's coming up next, because I think they've got that trilateral signing.
4: Yeah, that's right. That trilateral signing between Denmark and Greenland coming up next for President Trump. And the president saying today, announcing there's going to be two new U.S. military bases on Greenland. So that's a big win for the president. But as you mentioned, President Trump saying today he's not running in this year's midterms. Nevertheless, today's speech at the U.N. General Assembly is much of a defense of President Trump's policies to the American people as it was a speech aimed at global leaders. President Trump talking today about his interventions around the world and saying, I do not believe in allowing problems to fester. They only become harder to solve.
0: So while others have talked, I have acted. While others have spoken of peace, I have made peace. While others have ignored threats, I have confronted them. While others have talked of courage, America has shown it. While others have promised strength, I have used it to make America the most powerful country in the world.
4: Well, that was the president there, not so much speaking to Iran outright, but you can make the annotation there that the president was speaking about Iran in that little blurb there. President Trump met with applause for announcing his safe return of all hostages from Hamas and saying today that he's ended the war in Gaza. And with Venezuela's Nicolas Maduro in prison just a few miles away in Brooklyn, President Trump today defending his capture of the Venezuelan dictator ahead of his meeting with Delcy Rodriguez, its interim leader, tonight here in New York. Well, when it comes to Iran, President Trump today calling on all nations to help in the economic isolation of Tehran.
0: In 2 weeks, we will mark the third anniversary of the October 7th attack in Israel, where terrorists funded by Iran tortured, mutilated, and killed 1,200 very innocent civilians, including dozens of Americans and many babies, little, tiny, beautiful babies. Iran's supreme leader celebrated that massacre and called it a service to humanity. The same regime slaughtered over 72,000 of its citizens this year. Recently, 10,000 were killed for protesting. Just imagine such a vile regime were ever empowered to carry out large-scale terror attacks from behind a nuclear shield. This was the reality we had to confront, a reality that far too many preferred to ignore.
4: Safety and security for Mexico, freedom for Cuba, and President Trump saying Russia and Ukraine have, quote, had it. And when it comes to the U.S. war with Iran, President Trump saying today, we'll definitely get it done. It's going to happen sooner than anyone expects. Back to you.
2: All right. Thank you very much. Joining us now, Rich Colco. He is a retired U.S. Navy commander pilot and intelligence officer. And Rebecca Grant is a national security analyst. Also, Victoria Coates joining us, former deputy national security advisor. Victoria, let me begin with you. Your takeaway from the president's speech, and who do you think his biggest audience was that he wanted to reach out to today?
5: Well, good to be with you, Dee. I think that the biggest audience was actually not mentioned in the speech, and that was China. I think the president was sending all sorts of messages to Chairman Xi in advance of their summit later on this week. He was defining himself as a man of action. I think he was looking at successes and bringing peace. I think he was looking at an American willingness to use force to get rid of a terrible existential threat in the form of a nuclear Iran, and he doubled down on that red line. So I think the message to China was, we are going to come into this summit in a position of strength. I am here at the United Nations, which I am bending to my will rather than to yours. And we'll see what comes then of that big meeting later on this week.
2: Yeah, and that is so important, Rich, because of the global implications for what China has been doing, not only being very belligerent towards Taiwan, but also Japan, the Philippines, troops in Africa, the AI race, rare earth minerals. So what do you think that he is trying to communicate, not only to China, but also to these other countries that may not support us in all cases, but really do rely on a lot of things to go right that the United States makes go right with China?
6: Well, I think China does a great job of sheep in wolf's clothing. They come across looking very well with commerce and how they want to treat the United States, what they want to get done here. But as you just brought up, several situations and issues globally where they are doing completely the opposite. And President Trump seems to be aware of what's going on there and unwilling to just let them get away with what they want to get away with. The AI thing, that's the wild card. We're talking about all these rules and stopgaps we want to put on AI. China's never going to play that game. They're going to go forward as full speed, as quick as they can, because they want to win that war, if you want to call it a war, as
2: it
6: President
2: is.
6: Trump has said. He wants to win it here as well.
2: Yeah, I think calling the artificial intelligence, the super intelligence conflict, a war is absolutely accurate. And it seems like if we listen to administrative officials, they have all been saying that same thing. This is the battle. You lose this battle, you lose it. This is what it comes down to. Rebecca, when you take a look at it in that context, because he spent a lot of time talking about the new term is now super intelligence, not artificial intelligence. Is there a role for the U.N. and for other nations to be playing in this?
7: Well, for the UN, not so sure, but wow, what a statement from President Trump, and what a way to show that, yes, the U.S. is ahead in super intelligence. We'll see if that catches on. But again, to Victoria's point, this is also about China. We have to keep that global market share in AI for the whole U.S. AI super intelligence tech stack, and that means selling chips, that means building data centers where it's important, and he's going to do that, and I think it's a wonderful message in advance of his meetings with Xi Jinping. I tell you, Trump looked so presidential, such a global leader. Xi Jinping has nothing to match that.
2: Perhaps, but he does have a very big footprint in many places that are significant to us. And Victoria, perhaps you can talk about that, because, again, you've got all these world leaders sitting there. They understand that China's been building these island fortresses. They understand that China's been building, paying for, you know, their bridges and tunnels, I believe the program is, but paying for ports to be built in countries across the world. And that's going to come back. They're going to be coming back to get something in exchange for that at some point, which many of these countries may now be understanding. So is the president using this in a certain way to also kind of, you know, say to people, look, we're the people you need because they're going to come after you and we're the ones who can stand in the way?
5: Oh, 100%. And I think the contrast between what China's been doing aggressively around the South China Sea and mm-hmm. other places, as you point out, and the contrast between that and what the president has just negotiated with Greenland and Denmark could not be more stark. You know, what he has done is preserved an alliance, developing potentially a new ally in Greenland. Everybody maintains their sovereignty. The United States gets what it needs from a security perspective mm-hmm. and a natural resource perspective. And China gets kicked out.
2: Yeah.
5: And I think that was also behind the message on Cuba as well. Get out of our hemisphere. We've seen it in Panama. Hopefully we'll see it in Peru, too, where they just built one of those deep water ports.
2: Yeah, I'm glad you brought up that Greenland thing because, you know, remember this, Rich, everybody's going, what the heck is he doing? Why is he focusing on Greenland? You know, what's he doing? There's other issues to think about. But, you know, a lot of folks didn't know what Russia was doing with their submarines. They didn't know what China was doing. They had no idea. China was trying to build an airport there. Why? For a military base. I mean, they didn't understand all of these things. So perhaps you can put into context for us what this means to American security that the president, through dealing with Greenland, has been able to help secure us.
6: Well, I actually have a first line of viewing that. I was a P-3 pilot in the 1980s. My job was to hunt, detect, and destroy Soviet ballistic missile submarines. And they would go through what's called the GIUK gap, which is Greenland, Iceland, and the United Kingdom. All of the naval fleet from the Soviet Union at the time mm-hmm. came out through that area. So having that capability in both Iceland and Greenland was critical to helping defend the United States and, in fact, Europe as well. So wanting to maintain, and we let that lapse over
2: yes.
6: the last few decades. Certainly in Iceland we did, although they're rebuilding that air base now. And as you see, they'll do things in Greenland. There used to be flights out of Thule, Greenland. So that'll come back. It'll take a little while to reestablish that to the levels we had, you know, 30 or 40 years ago. But since the threat has increased, we've got to increase the defenses. And having that capability, ability to put our forces where we need to and work well with the other countries that have further developed their defenses for anti-submarine warfare and such. It's important. So we're going to have to see. We're not going to see this overnight. Yeah. So while President Trump has 2.5 years left, a lot of what he's talking about is several years down the road, but it will be interesting to see where our anti-submarine defenses are. Probably 5, 8, 10 years from now.
2: And just getting that footprint there, because that is the one area where it allows us to basically see over to find out whether there is a threat approaching our nation. So a lot going on there. Great to talk to you. Richie, you're perfect for this segment. And Rebecca and Victoria as well. Thank you for sharing your expertise with us and understanding the subtle messages that the president was also getting out at the United Nations. Thank you again. We have more of our coverage of the United Nations General Assembly when we come back.

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1: Well, I hope you got to listen to that. We had an amazing speech by President Trump talking to the UN and explaining what he has accomplished, what he's hoping to accomplish for worldwide security, and also making a pitch to the American people about why all of this is so important to us. We are now awaiting President Trump and Danish officials to sign a security deal regarding Greenland, a trilateral signing about that. With us now is foreign policy expert Harley Lipman. Also, Paul Davis is a U.S. Army veteran and former Defense Intelligence Agency analyst. Thank you very much for being with us. Paul, let me begin with you. Speech that the president just gave, what was your takeaway from a security standpoint?
2: Well, I think he basically established what needs to be done and where we're going. It took the wind out of the sails of the people. They're saying the United States is hurting. Mm-hmm. Also gave notice to Iran and to Europe as to what's going on. Unfortunately, from a security standpoint, I've heard too many times when I've spoken with people in Tehran, their assumption is that the midterms are going to come and the president's going to be powerless. I think this time he finally put it out, as we've tried to tell them, he's the president for the next 2 years.
1: Yeah, that was a very strong statement there. I am not on the ballot. I am not running. So whatever happens, this is who you're dealing with. It's me, and I'll be here for a while. And they certainly can't hold out two more years. Harley, your thoughts on that and what you noticed in terms of the applause, the reaction about the receptiveness of the rest of the world?
3: I think the rest of the world was more receptive than one may think. I think in particular because President Trump talked about how he created peace with so many nations who are at war. Mm-hmm. So this notion that President Trump is a warmonger is just completely wrong. And when it comes to Iran, he made it very clear that he tried to enter into negotiations in good faith for them to end their nuclear program and they would get many benefits for it, and that Iran flatly refused. But I think what's most important in what he said was that Iran cannot get a nuclear weapon. Because for one, if they do get a nuclear weapon, they're likely to use it. Every day for about 50 years, they've been saying death to mm-hmm. America. What's unclear about that? And even if they don't use it, it will create nuclear proliferation. Because there are five Arab nations that said, if Iran gets a nuclear bomb, we will get one too. And in that part of the world, someone's going to end up using one.
1: Absolutely.
3: So his mission is critical in not letting Iran get a nuclear weapon.
1: I also want to focus on this trilateral signing event that we are awaiting. It was supposed to occur about 30 minutes ago, but the president went longer than the 15-minute suggested amount of time that world leaders get to speak. But let's just discuss the significance of this, because China has been very open about their designs on Greenland and on the water near there. Perhaps, Paul, you can explain why they want that area so much, why they want to be able to move at ease there, and how that helps their security and hurts our security.
2: Well, yes, basically what we're looking at is if China and Russia mm-hmm. have ease of transportation through those waterways, they can definitely lock up U.S. Situation, not only our security situation, but then they take control of the sea lanes, the lanes of communications within the sea, where they can control commerce. I mean, I think people forget how much commerce actually transpires by boat. Everybody seems to think it's all airplanes, but no, most of our commerce comes across by boats, and this is why we.
1: Yes, excuse me. We are just watching the leaders come in here right now, prime ministers of Denmark and Greenland, and, of course, the president of the United States. But, just to understand how much Russia, China, they want to be in there, they've been working on mass producing the ice cutters, I mean, at record speed, because they know what that does for their security, what that allows for their military. And, of course, we look at it from transportation and security. Let's listen in right now. I believe President Trump will be getting up to speak first.
4: Well, thank you very much, everyone. This has been an amazing journey with tremendous people and two of them are at my left, and I very much appreciate it. I don't think I have to go through a very long number of words. We just did that. I just want to say I want to thank the Prime Minister and the Prime Minister, Greenland, Denmark, and we're going to have a tremendous relationship, a secure relationship, and we look forward to it. And we'll be working very hard and very much in conjunction with each other. And it's just a real honor to be here. This was long in the making. You know, you can go back many, many decades, probably centuries, but you go back way back in the line of presidents, and almost every president at least mentioned it, but most of them just mentioned it. Some really wanted to make a deal and never got done, but we're getting it done. So this is tremendous for Europe and for the United States and for everybody and for Greenland. It's going to be incredible. And the people of Greenland have been so nice. The people of Denmark have been amazing. And so I know it's going to be a long-term, fantastic relationship. So I want to thank you all for being here. I hope you agreed with the words I just made, General Assembly. It was a very great honor to be there. I've done it now a few times, and it's always an honor. It's an honor to be here. And I'd just like to ask the Prime Minister of Denmark to say a few words, and then Prime Minister of Greenland. Thank you very much. Please.
5: Mr. President, ever since the Second World War, the United States has defended the free world, created prosperity and progress, peace and freedom. And I am very proud to say that in the Kingdom of Denmark, the United States has a friend that has always kept our word, an ally you have always been able to rely on. And this day represents a milestone in our long-standing cooperation. 75 years ago, we entered into an agreement about the defense of Greenland. Today, we are signing an even bigger and better agreement, a deal that can last forever. This deal is good for the United States. It's good for Greenland, for Denmark, for the NATO alliance, and therefore also good for Europe. In other words, we are strengthening our common security, boosting our common deterrence, showing our adversaries who we are, and we are doing it together. Mr. President, you have been very clear. You don't want adversaries to come too close. I fully agree. And with this deal, they are not. We are making sure that they will not be allowed to get any control or significant influence in Greenland. And we are making sure that more allies are present in the Arctic at the same time. Our agreement today underlines the importance of the NATO alliance, and we welcome engagement and involvement in Greenland from partners and allies even more. This agreement also recognizes the United States' defining historical and ongoing contributions to the security and defense of Greenland and the rest of the North Atlantic Treaty area, including, by the way, the sacrifices and billions of dollars spent, and the role that United States military plays in the defense when it comes to Greenland, now and also in the future. And at the same time, the agreement, of course, respects the sovereignty and the territorial integrity of the Kingdom of Denmark, as well as Greenland's right to self-determination. I think everybody knows that we live in difficult times where we have to show our strength. If we let ourselves be divided as allies, then we do our foes a favor. We will do everything we can to prevent that from happening. I agree when you, Mr. President, have asked allies to pay our part of the burden. In fact, I think it's only fair. The Kingdom of Denmark has done exactly that. And with those few words, I just wanted to thank you for this agreement, It's good for you, U.S., it's good for Greenland, and it's good for Denmark. Thanks a lot.

0: First of all, thank you, Mr. President. Today is a very important day for our shared security. We are signing an agreement that brings the 1951 Defense Agreement into 2026. With this, we build on 85 years of security cooperation, during which we have welcomed the U.S. military in our country. Greenland's territory was indispensable in World War II, through the Cold War, and has supported U.S. homeland security ever since. That is a record we are proud of, and one this agreement carries forward. The world has changed a great deal since 1951. A notable change is Greenland itself at the table today signing this agreement. And for Greenland, this is not only an agreement about us. It is an agreement with us. It takes into account the people of Greenland, our rights, our livelihoods, and the development of our country. This has been a key priority for us throughout this process and a welcomed outcome of what we sign here today. The security landscape in the Arctic is changing, and we recognize the long-term security threats that you, Mr. President, have rightly spoken about. It is for that very reason that we have insisted on engaging in a constructive dialogue. Greenland matters. For North American security and for transatlantic security, and this agreement reflects that we understand our responsibility and act accordingly. And NATO matters. We believe that it is vital to keep NATO strong, also in the Arctic, where the alliance has a key role to play. This agreement should put to rest any doubt today and in the future about where Greenland's loyalty lies. Our commitment to this alliance and to the security we build together is not in question. We are, have been, and will remain a steadfast friend of the United States and a part of the Western Alliance. Your security is our security, and our security is your security. We are truly pleased with the result that strengthens our shared security and strengthens our bond as close allies. This agreement is historical, and it is about taking shared responsibility for a secure America, a secure Greenland, with mutual respect and a peaceful Arctic. This is a win-win-win agreement. Thank you, Mr. President, for the negotiations and the resulting defense agreement we have reached together and signing here together today. I would also like to thank my colleague, Mette Frederiksen, the Prime Minister of Denmark, for the close cooperation. We look forward to putting the intention of our new defense agreement into practice together. Thank you so much.
1: Thank you very much.

0: So we are watching this trilateral signing between President Trump and the Prime Minister of Denmark, Mette Frederiksen, also the Prime Minister of Greenland, Jens Frederik Nielsen. And the thing that that's sticking out to me very clearly there is that they seem very happy to be signing this deal. It's hard to really explain the pressure that the country has been under, Greenland, from the Chinese and the Russians, from military designs on the rare earth minerals that lie in Greenland, the importance, the strategic importance of the waterway there. China has even changed the way that they refer to themselves. They've been saying that they're a near Arctic state, which then signals to the world that that's why we have legitimacy in having claims there and having a presence there. But that also is critical to our security. The facilities that the United States has there enable us to get early warning, missile defense, space surveillance. So those signatures right there setting up this trilateral agreement is a significant step forward in security for Americans. And remember that when President Trump first started talking about Greenland, everyone was laughing about it. What, Greenland? Oh, there are cartoons. He's going up there. He's declared war on Greenland. No, he's going to try to buy Greenland, push him around. Right now, what he's accomplished is something that helps Greenland, helps the Kingdom of Denmark, and helps us here at home. Joining us now, foreign policy expert Hartley Lippmann. Back with us also, Gerard Felitti, Middle East expert, senior counsel for the Lawfare Project. And let me start with you, Hartley, and just kind of encapsulate the significance of that moment and what this does for our security.
1: Well, this is when you have to be really proud of our president, because this is really when he's at his best. And this shows how people have been so unfair to President Trump, especially if you travel to Europe. People were just filled with rage when they saw President Trump trying to make a land grab on Greenland. Mm-hmm. They really don't understand that he has a brilliant strategy. He takes a maximalist position, but look how reasonable he is. And this is a strong message to the leadership of Iran. He made a deal where the people of Greenland are happy, the leadership is happy, Denmark is happy, Europe is happy. This is a win-win-win for everybody. It's just great diplomacy. And I hope people see what President Trump has accomplished, because this is going to guarantee the security of not only Americans today, but of our children and grandchildren.
0: And Gerard, something that I think hasn't gotten the attention, and hopefully they're realizing it too, it's not just the U.S., it's Canada. The ability to detect and track potential threats to North America, is what we've just done, is something we should be hearing a thank you for from Canada.
2: We should, but I don't expect to be hearing it anytime soon. Ultimately, this is North American defense. It's also Mexico is affected by this. Put it plainly, you want to be able to detect and shoot down missiles not over your own house, but off in the distance, over the Arctic. We had that capability and technology before during the Cold War. Under Presidents Obama and Biden, we let it lapse. President Trump saw the need to restore America's military to where it is and our capabilities to defend ourselves, improve our national security, and that is what this deal is ultimately a reflection of.
0: Yeah. And Hartley, certainly, this isn't as if China and Russia haven't been doing anything. They have been doing plenty in terms of military advancements and in terms of economic advancements in that region. They want to be able to control that. They want to have freedom of movement because they see that as critical to their economies and to their ability to thwart us. Can you talk to that a bit?
1: Yes, absolutely. There was recently a security analysis that looked overall at the United States and where it had threats. And overwhelmingly, the big gap was Greenland. We didn't have protection for missiles that could come over Greenland and hit the United States. And as you already mentioned, in Canada and other allies in North America. So this was alarming, and this was not getting the attention it needed to get. And the reason why President Trump was so eager to talk about making Greenland workable with the United States is because this was such a glaring strategic threat, where China and Russia both were developing missiles capable of going over Greenland largely undetected.
0: Correct.
1: So this closes a huge gap in our security.
0: It certainly does. And Gerard, in addition to that, Greenland, we've been talking about how China really has the monopoly on rare earth minerals, mm-hmm. and also then taking the minerals, which aren't quite as rare as you'd think, but it's that the processing to make them usable. And we're talking about everything in your life. I mean, your cell phone, your car, no matter what it is, especially defense as well. But critical minerals also in abundance in Greenland.
2: And you see that with China going into Africa, going into mm-hmm. South America. They go everywhere they can get an advantage in rare earth minerals, but also have economic power. And if I can also look at this and liken it to the Strait of Hormuz. You want to be in a position where you don't have an adversary that's controlling ports that you rely on, that's not controlling waterways that you rely on, that's not controlling airspace that you rely on. So it's not just the rare earth minerals. It's that empowerment when they're building ports, when they're building facilities. All of that is counter to our interests.
0: That is a great way to bring it up and to compare it in that way to the Strait of Hormuz. Gerard Folletti, Harley Lipman, thank you very much. And National Report will return right after this.

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1: There are a few actions that I want to focus on today that I'm particularly excited about. The first is that we are stopping Obamacare enrollment for about 750,000 people, 750,000 people who we believe are fraudulently enrolled in the program. That's number one. The second thing that we're going to do is we're going to do some additional verification. We expect that most of these people are fraudulently enrolled, but we're going to do some additional verification on about 419,000 people. We're going to make sure that they're, first of all, legal residents of the United States of America. And second of all, we're going to make sure that they actually meet the income threshold requirements in order to receive these Obamacare benefits. To put into context, the amount of money that we're stopping from going to fraudsters today, $2.2 billion. The average American child receives about $4,000 in healthcare benefits every single year. That means that we are saving 550,000 American children's worth of healthcare that was going to fraudsters and now will go to the essential services for which it was meant to go. This is what the fraud task force is all about. 1,000 American children's worth of healthcare that was going to fraudsters and now will go to the essential services for which it was meant to go. This is what the fraud task force is all about. On the one hand, saving the American taxpayers money, and on the other hand, ensuring that these programs that are very important, that ensure that low-income kids can see a doctor, that ensure that our elderly Americans get the health care that they need. These programs, they are deserving, they're important, but they're not going to exist unless we stop the fraud. So I want to do two final notes of just appreciation here, and then I want to highlight what this looks like. So first of all, the President of the United States has empowered us with a whole-of-government approach to go after the fraud. You cannot do this. And so many times, Andrew Ferguson has come into my office, or Dr. Oz has come into my office, and we've said, we need to do something in order to enable the work of the fraud task force, but you require the coordination of four or five different agencies who aren't even communicating with each other. We go to the President of the United States, and we say, sir, we need to do this, and he says, do it. Go and get it done. That coordination, that whole-of-government approach that's empowered by the President of the United States, that is why the fraud task force has been so successful. So I want to thank the President. The second group of people I want to thank is the incredible team that Dr. Oz has. A few of them are going to speak today. Of course, Killer Kim in an amazing red dress here. Kim has found probably more fraud in the federal government than maybe any person in the entire Trump administration. She's doing an amazing job. We've got, of course, our amazing nominee for Deputy Secretary of HHS. These people have done an amazing job. They are dedicated public servants. They care about this work. They like saving money, but I think more importantly, they like ensuring that these essential programs are there for the American people. That's why we're doing this, and that's why we're so

0: proud of this work. I want to highlight, just on a final note before I kick it over to Dr. Oz, what does this look like? What this looks like is in one case, we found a fraud ring that had 40 agents, 40 brokerage agents who had funneled 50,000 people into the Obamacare system fraudulently. Now, some of those people were probably legitimate. Most of those people were not eligible. Either they didn't meet the citizenship or the income requirements. Many of those people quite literally didn't even exist. We had a system in this country that rewarded brokers, that made people rich for enrolling fake people in programs that are meant to ensure that our fellow citizens have health care. This was a scandal. And thanks to the work of Dr. Oz, Andy Ferguson, Secretary Kennedy, and of course, the leadership of the president, this is stopping. I want to turn it over to Dr. Oz to talk more about this. He'll turn it over to a couple of our colleagues, and then we'll take a few questions about this program. But guys,
1: well, this is a one-two punch this morning. I mean, the president at the UN, and now Vice President Vance talking about how this anti-fraud task force has truly cracked down on fraud, finding it, and how that relates to being able to bring more money back into the system to use for American kids in this case. They said that they're going to shut down 750,000 fraudulent accounts that were accounts that were set up for people at some cases who didn't even exist and others who exist but weren't eligible for it. Yet people and companies were getting paid for finding these folks and putting them into the system. Gerard Valitti is a Middle East expert and joins us on this. Ford O'Connell, a GOP strategist. Ford, let me just start with you here because, you know, the president's making his pitch in front of the world population and saying, here's how we're trying to help you and help us. And now we've got the vice president saying, here's what we've done. $2.2 billion that they have been able to stop being fraudulently used. This is a good message to get out.
2: It's a good message, and it's also good government. I mean, fraud is an 80-20 issue, whether you're a Republican or Democrat, you agree. And when you look at the fact that the United States basically loses about $500 trillion each year in fraud, particularly in Medicare, Medicaid, Obamacare, and obviously COVID pandemic relief, this is good government. And this means that the money isn't being cut. It's going to the people it's intended to go to, which is American citizens and naturalized aliens, not the rest of the world and not dead people.
1: Yeah, and not dead people. Yeah. Harley, you know, this isn't necessarily your wheelhouse, but I think for all Americans, or Gerard, I should say, it really is. And that is being able to crack down on fraud because not because people who need it are, you know, not going to be able to get it now. No, it's to bring this money in that's been fraudulently used and have more money for the American people who are in need.
3: Well, that's the thing. And as a lawyer and political strategist as well, I will say that one of the problems with the Obamacare rollout was this incentive for fraud. There was a mad rush to enroll people without verifying that they were ever eligible.
1: Correct.
3: And now we're paying for it. How many years has this been going on? It's not just the millions of dollars that it's costing us now, but over the past 12 years. So ultimately, this is money that the American taxpayer paid that we should not have paid and benefits that were deprived to children that they should have gotten. On top of this, at least we're seeing prosecutions, and we need those consequences. We need to deter it. Just like we did with COVID, with pandemic relief, we're seeing this as the thing that needs to be tackled.
1: Because finally, people are stepping in and saying, hey, let's just double check eligibility. Let's just see if you're actually supposed to be in this program. Brilliant. Easy to do, but no one did it. Thank you so much for being with us, Gerard Valitti, and I'm sorry, Ford O'Connell. That is it for National Report. I'm Edie Hill. National Report returns tomorrow morning starting at 9 a.m. Eastern right here on Newsmax. Bianca, across the nation starts right after this.

0: for a strong America.
1: While others have spoken of peace, I have made peace. While others have ignored threats, I have confronted them. While others have talked of courage, America has shown it.
2: And now on Bianca, across the nation, President Trump here at the United Nations says he has a big decision left to make, to destroy Iran or let it rebuild. Also, the president has a packed schedule meeting various leaders. He just signed a new security deal. Right here, you see the images. That's over Greenland. We'll talk about the Arctic with our expert guests in just moments. Plus, President Trump is doubling down on the U.S. supply of munitions, as he says he has no interest in, quote, leaving dangers to grow for another day. Trump says there's no better example than the number one sponsor of terror, the Islamic Republic of Iran. We'll speak to an oil and munitions expert on the status of this ahead. Plus, is there potential legal trouble for a pair of first sons? Donald Trump Jr. and Hunter Biden face one congressman's call for subpoenas. Republican Utah Senator John Curtis wants the Senate Judiciary Committee to take a closer look at them for possible foreign influence peddling. Is this ever going to happen? And a technical glitch bringing air traffic to a complete halt across the Northeast. It was a mess. Airlines are still scrambling to get back on their schedules today. What was responsible for 7,000 plus flights being canceled? We have new details coming into us. We'll bring them to you here on Bianca Across the Nation. Hi, everybody. Welcome in. I'm Bianca De La Garza. Great to have you with us. President Trump with his speech at the United Nations. Any moment he's expected to hold a bilateral meeting with the UK Prime Minister Andy Burnham. And then coming up, the president will have a bilateral meeting with the Prime Minister of Japan. Also today, we'll see the First Lady delivering remarks on expanding, fostering the future together. And then a bilateral meeting with the President of Ukraine, Volodymyr Zelensky. And that is just during our broadcast here. So a busy few hours. Let's get you started, though. White House correspondent Mike Carter at the UN, where the president addressed world leaders there today. Mike?
3: Yeah, President Trump today, Bianca, reminding everyone around the world he's not running in this year's midterms. Nevertheless, President of the United States today defending his policies both in this country and around the world, most notably when it comes to Iran. Today, Trump saying this, "I do not believe in allowing problems to fester. They only become harder to solve."
1: So while others have talked, I have acted. While others have spoken of peace, I have made peace. While others have ignored threats, I have confronted them. While others have talked of courage, America has shown it. While others have promised strength, I have used it to make America the most powerful country in the world.
3: Well, President Trump met with applause today after noting his safe return of all hostages from Hamas and saying that he's ended the war in Gaza. And with Venezuela's Nicolas Maduro in prison just a few miles away over in Brooklyn, the president today defending his actions in Venezuela, capturing the dictator ahead of his meeting, his pull-aside meeting with Delcy Rodriguez here in New York City tonight. Now, when it comes to Iran today, President Trump saying he has a big decision to make, but is confident a deal is coming soon.
1: But I have a big decision to make. Will a deal be made with Iran that lets them rebuild and create a far greater country than it ever was before? Maybe one of the greatest in the Middle East or even the world? Or do I annihilate the Islamic Republic and do it quickly, never giving them a chance to kill and destroy people and countries again? Do I drive them into hell with no chance of survival and no hope of future greatness or generations? But I believe we'll make a deal right after the election.
3: Well, following his speech today, the president wrapping up a security agreement signing with the prime ministers of Denmark and Greenland that expands the U.S. military footprint in Greenland with two new bases and prevents Russia or China from ever establishing their own bases in that territory. More on Iran today. President Trump says the U.S. and Iran will definitely get it done. He says one way or the other, it's going to be done, and it's going to be done fast. On Russia and Ukraine today, the president says both countries have had it. Now, the president will be meeting with Volodymyr Zelensky this afternoon here at the UN. Right now, the president heading to a meeting with the UK's prime minister, as well as Japan's prime minister as well. It's a full day of meetings, Bianca, and he'll be doing it all without the opportunity of a White House pool camera. So we'll see what happens.
2: All right, Mike Carter, good to have you with us as we kick off the next few hours. And in addition to President Trump's big decision on Iran, the administration is reportedly working on a new plan to reshape the region's energy network. According to the Wall Street Journal, the United States is proposing a $5 billion kickstart fund to rebuild Gulf energy sites. This is to rebuild damaged energy infrastructure from the war in Iran. Eight countries, including Saudi Arabia, the UAE, Qatar, and Kuwait, would also be asked to contribute, potentially creating a $10 billion fund. The goal is creating an alternative energy route that reduces dependence on the Strait of Hormuz, which, of course, still remains to be a major issue. I'm pleased to bring in former Trump campaign National Press Secretary Hogan Gidley. He's also the former White House Principal Deputy Press Secretary, worked closely as a consultant for House Speaker Mike Johnson. Also with us, former senior advisor for both the Trump and the Bush administrations, Christian Wyden. He is a senior fellow at the Center for the National Interest and a Newsmax contributor. Alongside, we're pleased to have former U.S. Ambassador to NATO under President George W. Bush, Kurt Volker, also the former U.S. Special Representative for Ukraine. I'll start with you, Ambassador Volker. Your thoughts on the president's speech today, and also we know bilateral Zelensky is imminent. There's been a lot of discussion about ending that war. President Trump seemed hopeful today.
4: Yeah. Well, President Trump's speech, I have to say, is no surprise, criticizing the UN and promoting his own accomplishments. What I think is significant this week are some of the side meetings that he's going to have, particularly President Xi in Washington, the state visit here. With President Zelensky, I think President Trump is going to be confronted with a choice there as well. Is he going to step up any pressure on Vladimir Putin to end this war or not? The Ukrainians have done a tremendous job building the capability to put pressure on Putin to get him to stop. They are constantly pushing for a ceasefire. Putin keeps rejecting that. So if we can put some pressure on Putin alongside Ukraine, maybe we can move this along and actually get an end to the war. And as for Iran, that's the other big issue here. And I think the president framed that very well in his remarks. It is not in anyone's interest to have another major war in the Middle East, but we can't allow a situation where Iran controls the Strait of Hormuz. So the basic deal here is they give up on that and they can stay in power.
2: All right. Let's ask you, Christian, about Saudi Arabia. They've been asking for help with the Houthis, the Iranian proxy, of course, which has been sort of escalating a lot of this. And now we have this $5 billion investment. It's to repair damage from the war. Is this just to placate because they have not, the United States responded to intervene militarily? And some say, nor should they, that the Saudis should be able to handle this themselves with their Gulf allies. I know they've leaned a lot on making some other security deals with Pakistan and Egypt. But talk to us about this $5 to $10 billion fund. And what does this mean politically for the midterms as well, as Americans see this and say, another cost from the war in Iran?
5: Yeah, the fund is a little bit of a head scratcher. I think the president's heart, the administration's heart, is in the right place, that we should look building infrastructure that's not susceptible to the Strait of Hormuz. That's already happening. It's been going on for years and years, and a lot of the oil that is being exported is not going through the Strait. A fair amount of it is, but the Emiratis have an outlet to the Gulf of Oman, and the Saudis have an outlet to the Red Sea, building that up. I'm not sure they need our capital. These countries are awash in capital. They have a tremendous amount of money themselves, and $5 billion is a drop in the bucket. Regarding the Houthi, it would be nice to go back in time to the 2010s when the Obama administration was giving a lecture, Biden, to the Saudis and the Emiratis for fighting in Yemen. We told them they were committing human rights violations. We didn't like the way they were fighting. They were being mean to the Houthis. Golly, I wish we would have just let them beat the Houthi then. I think you're onto something now. If we want to go after them, if the Saudis want to go after them, then by all means they should. They have the weapons to do so. I think we can cooperate the same way we do in Ukraine with intelligence, surveillance, targeting information. Maybe we get involved somewhat. But if the Saudis want to step up, and they're the ones, incidentally, who just kicked the Emiratis out of this fight in Yemen, they need to take the lead. And that's what they ought to do.
2: Okay. Coverage of the speech, obviously, a lot of networks were taking it wall to wall as we watched it here. We'll be following all of this UN action. Hogan, CNN did not take the president's speech, and the fight between the White House and press obviously will be part of a hearing tomorrow with a judge. Here's Vice President J.D. Vance with our own Greg Kelly defending the president's move. Let's listen.
6: Why do you think it was warranted? And what do you sense is the upshot of what the president says and you say are very negative, if not false, reporting?
7: What's different is that they don't have an office in the White House anymore. But if you're going to have that, you're going to have that White House office, I think it's reasonable for us to expect that you're at least going to try to be fair. And if you're going to be a propaganda arm of the left, why would Donald Trump give you special access to his White House? It's not a ban. It's the refusal to grant special access to people who are engaged in dishonest reporting.
2: So not a ban. A clarification there from the Vice President Hogan. We know you've worked inside the White House. They're also launching and announced it yesterday, Trump TV, a feed to provide its own coverage directly to the public. What's behind all of this and the timing of it, though, with such an important week and so many pressing issues and just weeks to go before the midterms?
8: Well, first of all, I want to apologize. I feel sorry for and I guess sad for the 15 viewers that watched CNN midday that didn't get to see this speech over at the UN. Spare me the pearl clutching. This is something that's gone on a bunch of times over the course of many administrations. It's no question that people in the Oval Office don't like the coverage they get. The difference here is Donald Trump receives 93 to 94% negative news coverage despite his successes by every single piece of data and metric available to us at this time, CNN a chief offender among them. And as outlined by the vice president, they still have the right to free speech. They have the right to do what they're going to do as a television news, I put those in scare quotes, outlet. Do it. But you don't get to do it from the White House. It's not a right to come in there. It's a privilege. So everyone just relax. I will say, when we did this in the first administration, you remember Jim Acosta got booted out.
2: Well,
8: and
2: a judge
8: came back.
2: Yeah, I'm glad you mentioned he came back because the judge who's overseeing the hearing tomorrow reinstated his press pass.
8: Yeah.
2: Anyway, I hear your point. I want to make sure we get to a couple of the other issues. But finally, just there so we can move on to Greenland.
8: Oh, just want to say, when he came back into those gates, I reminded everyone, it's going to be like Jesus on the donkey. The other reporters, who I know hated the guy, were going to throw palm fronds at his feet and say, look at this guy coming back, how great he is, even though they all hated him.
2: All right. Okay. Well, he's long gone now. He's over on Substack, where some other journalists have gone. All right, let's talk about Greenland Ambassador Volker. It's an important and significant deal. It will significantly expand the U.S. military presence on the island, two additional U.S. military sites. We've heard, you know, Greenland becoming a state. And, you know, this sort of now is the culmination of what President Trump has sought to get, which is obviously very important, Arctic. For national security, what do you think strategically this means? And what does this signal ahead of Xi's visit this week? And obviously sends a message to Vladimir Putin as well.
4: Right. Well, this is a very good deal. Mostly what this does is it gets the U.S. and Denmark back on the same page and puts this needless dispute about annexing Greenland behind us. That was never needed, never an issue. We've always had the right to expand our military presence on Greenland based on our 1951 treaty. This agreement today confirms that and talks about how we're going to go about doing that and keep China and Russia out. So a very good deal and shows strength of our NATO alliance ahead of Xi's visit, which is an important signal.
2: Yes. And again, showing strength today, President Trump will be with Andy Burnham, Prime Minister of Japan, and then, of course, Volodymyr Zelensky. And this week, I also want to note and ask you, Christian, about what you think will happen as we see Prime Minister Benjamin Netanyahu of Israel. He is coming Thursday, where he says he will defend Israel's military actions in Gaza, but also respond after New York City Mayor Zohran Mamdani once again calls him a war criminal. Here it is.
9: Shame on you, Mr. Mamdani. Shame on you for supporting the Hamas terrorist monsters who butchered our people. Shame on you for inciting riots against New York Jews. I'm coming to the UN. I'm going to tell the truth about our heroic soldiers, and I'm going to tell the truth about you.
2: So it'll be another big moment. President Trump, though, with Mamdani yesterday. Give us your reaction on kind of the message already days ahead that Netanyahu wants everyone to know what he's going to be saying to the world.
5: Right. Well, Netanyahu runs a country. It's a great U.S. ally. A lot of people are on his side. Most Americans are. Mamdani is just a nut job running New York City, which is a decaying city right now. You point out there are other important meetings taking place. The one that I think matters more today than the meeting with the British prime minister is actually the one Trump will hold imminently with Takaichi, the prime minister of Japan. That's our most important ally in the Pacific. They've doubled their defense budget. They're increasing it more, passing a special tax to spend more on defense. They're the ones who are actually stepping up to help America. Other allies should take note. On Thursday, Trump welcomes Xi Jinping, the Chinese dictator, to the White House for a state visit. Xi just had to purge a bunch of other people from the Central Military Commission in China. So a weak leader meeting a strong leader, Donald Trump. The Chinese will get the pageantry they want and they love. But, you know, really, I think the ally that matters in Asia is Japan.
2: Japan's prime minister, also with a strong relationship with President Trump, has been at the Oval Office. We have to leave it there. So much to get to and great analysis. I appreciate you all for joining us this noon. Hoge Gidley, Christian Whiten, and Ambassador Kurt Volker. I'll see you guys back here soon, of course. And we're watching all these live events today. Stay with us. Breaking from the United Nations, President Trump has all these meetings lined up, and he also had a very extensive speech there. We will have more of that. Plus, we'll see First Lady Melania Trump. She's in New York. She was there as the president made his speech to the United Nations. And soon she'll be speaking on her own. It is about Fostering the Future Together program. And she'll be alongside U.S. Ambassador to the United Nations, Michael Walsh. We'll bring that to you live. And also an update, what is happening in the skies? Air traffic ground to a halt after a massive FAA communications outage. Where does it stand and how did this happen? Details when Bianca Across the Nation comes right back.

back now. We're following breaking news. An F-16 fighter jet assigned to the U.S. airbase Spangdahlem in western Germany went down today. You're looking at images here. The U.S. military, though, saying one pilot ejected safely and one is receiving medical care. So no fatalities, fortunately. The aircraft, again, an F-16 Fighting Falcon, is assigned to the 52nd Fighter Wing. The cause of the crash is still being investigated. We'll continue to update you on this breaking story today. And to this, Congresswoman Alexandria Ocasio-Cortez weighing in on controversy surrounding rapper Macklemore. In a fundraising message to her supporters, AOC criticized the owner of the New England Patriots football team and Gillette Stadium, Robert Kraft. She accuses the billionaire of using his influence to help get Macklemore removed from Ed Sheeran's tour. This after Macklemore made pro-Palestinian remarks on stage and Robert Kraft said he did not want him playing at his stadium. We're back in 30 seconds.

0: Welcome back as world leaders descend in New York area for United Nations. The timing was pretty bad, also for lots of travelers, as hundreds of flights were canceled or delayed across the Northeast today and thousands yesterday. An air traffic communications outage bringing air travel to a halt in many Northeast cities. Let's get out to correspondent Christina Thompson live with more on what went wrong. Christina.
1: This was essentially a 1-2 punch for the FAA's communication system. Officials say a primary communications circuit at the FAA's Philadelphia Air Traffic Control Facility failed Monday morning. Now, when the system tried to switch over to its backup, officials discovered that backup fiber optic line had also been severed during construction in New Jersey. That failure forced the FAA to pause flights across parts of the Northeast. It impacted Newark, JFK, LaGuardia, Philadelphia, and Teterboro. The disruptions quickly rippling across the entire country, though. More than 1,000 flights canceled nationwide and more than 6,000 delayed on Monday. Secretary Duffy, though, saying they're looking into future electronics to make sure this doesn't happen again.
2: Like, I'm done with it. Yeah. I'm tired. Fix this. I've taken that to heart. And we have a great team that's worked together to craft this tool, which will bring us light years ahead. A tool that, by the way, it's not off the shelf. No one has this tool. It had to be developed specifically for what is the biggest, most complicated airspace in the world, right. Developed so we can manage what we have going on in America, which is a great aviation industry.
1: There was a little bit of back and forth on what exactly caused this. Duffy at first said that Amtrak construction crews accidentally cut the fiber line. Amtrak says that's not true, though, saying the incident happened on NJ Transit property and involved an NJ Transit contractor. NJ Transit says a crew working on one of its projects did sever the cable and that it was investigating whether utility markings at the site were accurate. Duffy says those telecom lines have now been repaired and operations across Northeast airports are resuming. But passengers, if you're flying, you could continue feeling the effects as airlines are still working through the backlog of cancellations and delays. The FAA is urging travelers to check directly with their airline before heading to the airport to avoid lines. Reporting in New York, I'm Christina Thompson for Newsmax.
0: Sounds like a good idea. Call ahead. Thanks, Christina. Appreciate it. And when we come back right here, of course, the United Nations. President Trump is there. Bilaterals are happening back to back. Next up, Prime Minister of Japan and also the President of Ukraine, Volodymyr Zelensky. We have full live coverage for you so you don't miss a moment of the breaking details. And First Lady Melania Trump is in New York City today. She's speaking soon for her Fostering the Future Together program alongside U.S. Ambassador to the U.N. Michael Waltz. We'll also bring that to you live right here on Bianca Across the Nation. Don't go anywhere.

0: How about this? Republican Senator John Curtis of Utah is demanding that the Senate Judiciary Committee subpoena Donald Trump Jr. and Hunter Biden. Curtis is questioning Hunter Biden's trip to Beijing on Air Force Two when his dad was vice president. Of course, a lot of people questioned it. They met with Chinese bankers, and Curtis is also questioning his time on the board of Ukrainian energy company Burisma. Now, Curtis is citing now a ProPublica report that Russian oligarch Umar Kremlev helped pay for Don Jr.'s Bahamas post-wedding after-party. And he says Congress should apply the same standards to both families. Curtis is, again, asking for subpoenas. Well, let's bring in our legal experts here. Pleased to have senior judicial analyst Judge Andrew Napolitano and also with us constitutional law attorney and Trump attorney Jesse Banal. I'm going to start with you, Jesse. I mean, okay, Hunter, I really get. I mean, it's a government plane. It's Air Force Two. This, you know, curiosity about Don Jr.'s wedding seems to be apples and oranges. Your legal take here on Curtis's stance for subpoenas.
1: It is. I'm almost embarrassed for Senator Curtis that he would make the comparison between Hunter Biden and Donald Trump Jr. You know, one is a businessman that's had decades of experience in business before his father ever got into politics and is a private figure. And the other just simply, you know, had very little in the way of real world abilities and just latched on to his father when he came to positions of power. So there's just no similarity between those. And the attempt to both sides of this by Senator Curtis really is embarrassing. The record here is very, you know, clear. Donald Trump Jr. Did nothing wrong when it came to his, mm-hmm. his wedding, the guests, everything else. And has been incredibly transparent in the years that his father has been president, even when his father was out of office. So he's been incredibly transparent, and this is much ado about nothing.
0: And the timing of it. I mean, sure, for a long time, Judge, no one said anything about that trip for Hunter Biden. I mean, the people who looked at it and said, he really needs to be on a Vice President Air Force Two here. And then all of a sudden, you know, this comes up and immediately Curtis is jumping on it. It's very strange timing. And obviously with the midterms, there seems to be potentially maybe an ulterior motive for some headlines, Judge. But is there any legal standing here?
2: I don't think there's any legal basis. The problem is that the courts usually don't interfere with the Congress when it wants to investigate something. Now, under the law, that is under Supreme Court case law, Congress can investigate anything that is even marginally connected to legislation. But how Donald Trump Jr.'s wedding is marginally connected to a congressional interest is beyond me. But as I said, the courts are loath to prevent Congress from investigating whatever or whomever it wants. But there's really why it's coming out now is more a political question than a legal one.
0: Yeah. All right, let's move on to the press situation with the White House. I call it that because, Jesse, the White House says it's not a press ban. They just said they're not going to have offices in the White House. It's CNN, MS Now, Politico, those news organizations. As we assumed they would, they filed a lawsuit accusing the president of violating the First Amendment. The hearing set for tomorrow. The judge we know is somebody who was appointed by Trump but did restore Jim Acosta, who was then CNN reporter, press pass. Just talk to us legally where you think the judge rules, and does the administration have a right to do this? They can still cover the president. It's just where they have their offices.
1: Yeah, so this judge has really shown himself to be very hostile to President Trump in a very unfortunate way. I mean, look, the legal standard here should be pretty straightforward. This is the presidential residence. This is the presidential offices. No one is entitled to an office, you know, from the media in the presidential, you know, office space or residence. That is something that's within the sole discretion of the executive branch of government to decide. decide. And it should always remain that way. And so I think that it's likely that, as he does in most instances, Judge Kelly will rule against the administration. And I have every belief that on appeal, the correct legal standard will be used and that the White House and President Trump will be successful.
0: All right, Judge, how do you think this goes down? And where do you think this should be applied now when it comes to allowing, as Jesse says, people in the president's residence?
2: Well, I agree with Jesse that the White House expects to lose this, not because Judge Kelly is hostile to the person who appointed him, but because Judge Kelly will look at this, I think, from the way he looked at it last time, through a First Amendment lens, not through a control of property lens. If you look at it from a First Amendment lens, you have the government making a decision based upon the content of someone's speech, and that is prohibited under the First Amendment. If the president were to say, I don't want the press corps here, we're going to give you a place 5 miles away, and that's where you can work, and when I want you here, I'll invite you here. He could certainly do that. There's no obligation to have the press corps in the White House. But once he invites them in, and they've been there since the FDR years, they can't be included favorable or excluded because of unfavorable press.
0: All right. Great to see you both. Thanks for your thoughtful comments. And, of course, much more to come today from the UN. A lot of coverage of the president. Thanks, gentlemen. And when we come back, UN General Assembly, President Trump is sitting down, bilaterals up next, the Prime Minister of Japan. And then soon afterwards, President of Ukraine, Volodymyr Zelensky. Of course, what will that be like as the war with Russia is still ongoing? And First Lady Melania Trump will be speaking soon as well, fostering the Future Together program alongside U.S. Ambassador to the UN, Michael Waltz. We have all this live coverage for you ahead on Bianca Across the Nation. Stay with us.
3: And this is your Israel update. Scientists at Ben-Gurion University in Tel Aviv have developed a new way to clean up oil spills. Get this, it's a high-tech sponge. Researchers say it not only absorbs the oil, but it also breaks it down. Now, the scientists say this new method can also speed up the breakdown of pollutants. Now, let's go to Israel correspondent Jody Cohen, who has this report.
4: Today, I'm going to show you the ancient village of Katsrim, which was discovered by archaeologists in the 1960s and where 1,600 years ago a Jewish community lived. So they discovered homes where people used to live and a shared courtyard between the village. This is a wine press where the people here would have been stamping on the grapes to make wine. In the autumn, the people here would press olives to make olive oil and sell it across the region, and that would sustain them throughout the year.
5: A lot of history here. This is one of the largest, I believe, settlements that they found in the Golan. I think there's quite a few, but it's just phenomenal that here we are sitting today in this ancient place, enjoying the beauty of nature, the sunshine.
4: If you want a fascinating insight into what life was like here 1,600 years ago, this is the place to come. In ancient Katsrin, I'm Jody Cohen.

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4: I'm Guy Fieri, and I'm asking for your help in supporting the... I'm Guy Fieri, and I'm asking for your help in supporting the...

0: for everything we're watching. You write about the large federal government. The left has used the federal government to not just fund, but they've actually promoted their socialist agenda this way. Talk to us about why you're seeing such a rise, why we are seeing this right now in this point in time.
1: Yeah, when I started writing the book a year ago, I never had any thought that the Democrat Socialists of America would be winning primaries, and they are. And it really has to do with a number of factors. One of them is our K through 12 education system doesn't teach about the fall of the Soviet Union or the Eastern Bloc countries or Castro's Cuba or Chavez and Maduro and Venezuela. Instead, students are learning that socialism is something that is kinder and gentler and is a contrast to the harshness of capitalism. Absolutely crazy that young people think that there is a future with socialism in this country.
0: You know, we just passed 25 years of 9/11, and I heard over and over people aren't learning about it. And, you know, you have in Colorado, a state you know so well, Congressman Buck, Malak Kyrgios, who made, comments saying 9/11 was inevitable. I mean, she declined to call a Boulder firebombing anti-Semitic, yet here she is. We know Colorado's a little purple, but obviously a lot of troubling things that are happening there. And yet, here we go. AOC has also said she might make that presidential run. Look at the trends here, and how do we stop it?
1: Well, we stop it by getting involved. It's the same way America was founded. We've got to take risks as individuals, and we've got to make sure that we expose the other side for what it is. People want a free handout. A lot of these people are not willing to work hard, and they don't understand that we can't tax our way out of this $40 trillion of deficit. We've got to cut federal programs, and those federal programs are going to have an impact on people, but people have to double down and work harder if we're going to get ahead as a country.
0: You know, we talk about what's happening, and AOC in this piece, she talks about life doesn't always wait for you to be ready. And she's calling it a very unique political window. She's leaving on the table, not just 2028, but she's refusing to rule out a run against Senate leader Chuck Schumer. You've got New York. You've got the UN this week. You've got anti-Semitism on the rise. What do you think Alexandria Ocasio-Cortez's future looks like here with where the trends are going politically, Ken?
1: Well, I think she has hit her... I don't think she will unseat either New York Democrat for the Senate, and I don't think she has a chance in a presidential race. I think Bernie Sanders has proven what a socialist can do in a presidential race. I don't think AOC will do any better than Bernie has done.
0: Well, clearly, she is getting a lot of attentions. Thank you so much, and congratulations on the book, Wake Up America. We can get it today right here, a special offer for Newsmax. Thank you, sir. Good to have you, Congressman Ken Buck. And we take you live right now to President Trump. He is just sitting down with Andy Burnham, Prime Minister of the UK. Let's listen. So we are establishing audio right here.
2: I'm prepared to
0: Andy Burnham, new Prime Minister, and here it is. Let's listen.
2: We're there. And obviously, you've good enough today to let us talk around some issues on trade, the Falklands that we mentioned, and you were good enough to listen to us on those issues amongst others. So it's been great to be with you and the team today. We really appreciate it.
3: Thank you very much.
4: So, Mr. President, do you think he's a man you can do business with, despite your political differences?
3: Yeah, I do. I think he's a natural business person. We've had a lot of discussions. Even before this meeting, we've spoken to each other numerous times on the phone. Yeah, I think so. He gets it. He understands what he has to do. And yeah, I do think so.
5: What did he tell you about immigration?
3: He talked about immigration. What did he talk about? Pretty much like everyone else talked about immigration. It's a worldwide situation to a large extent. But he understands. I'd like to have him maybe discuss whatever he feels. Immigration is a problem for many countries. I think we've, to a large extent, solved our problem. We have a very powerful border with 18 months now in a row where Nobody came in illegally into our country. They come in legally. They go through a whole testing process, et cetera, but nobody's come in. We've closed up a border that allowed 25 million people in over a four-year period under

0: for people, but crossings this summer were down 50% there or thereabouts on the number 6 years ago. So sometimes people don't hear that the progress is being made, but the progress is being made. And you know, we know we've got further to go. The Home Secretary and the Foreign Secretary are working with me on it, and we'll keep working on it. But that's a story that's not always out there, but we will continue to make sure we deal with it.
1: Mr. President, on Iran, in your speech just now, you suggested that you would annihilate Iran. Do you expect Britain to help you with that? And can I ask if you have any sympathy for the many allies, like the UK, that are facing such pain on the cost of living, in part because of US actions in Iran? Thank you.
2: Well, I think as soon as the war's over, the numbers are going to come way down, pricing generally, because oil is the big thing. When the oil goes up, and we had to do that because we have to stop them, and I think we feel very united on that. We can't let Iran have a nuclear weapon. And people understand that in the United States, and they're paying more than, less than Biden, by the way, less than the Biden administration, and yet he did nothing about the threat of nuclear terror. It's nuclear terror. Can't have it. So we've stopped them from having a nuclear weapon. We've literally stopped them. They're not going to have a nuclear weapon. And we'll see what happens. I think that a settlement is going to be reached. They want to talk to us. They have been talking to us. Even today, they've been talking to us. And the relationship is developing, let's say. But we can't let them. They understand that. We can't let them have a nuclear weapon. And there's a price to pay for that. This should have been done by other presidents, or frankly, other countries. You know, some country could have stepped forward, but there aren't too many countries, frankly, that could have handled that. So I think we've done a great job. They will not have a nuclear weapon.
3: Mr. President,
1: you just built a very strong case for patriotism over globalism. So yeah. I would ask your advice for the UK if we were to pursue that same vision. And if I could ask Prime Minister Burnham as well, your predecessor famously said he was happier in Davos in Westminster. Are you happier in Manchester or Manhattan?
0: Oh, that's a risky question.
2: Well, you want to go first?
0: Well, I like to remind the President every now and again that he called the great city of Manchester, you know it so well, Bev's a Mancunian.
2: So, she's great.
0: You once called it some town, and you know, we don't hold it. I don't hold it against you as the former mayor, but obviously I'm very much at home, Makerfield, Manchester, but here too. I love coming here. But I'm patriotic as well, and you know, I was explaining to the President today, Britain has been in too much turbulence, a sense of just not knowing where we're going. And I think you responded when I said we're going to lay out a plan for Britain, a 10-year direction. The country's got so much going for it. And it's time to turn the story about Britain to a positive story, get some hopefulness going around the country. And I think you were saying today that very much is how you see it.
2: Right.
0: And there's, you know, a great opportunity for us as we go forward.
2: Well, Bev always asks good questions, but I think there's a tremendous patriotism in Britain. And you call it United Kingdom Britain, they call it sometimes England, they go back to the old. It's got more names than any other place in the world, right? And sometimes they have to be educated and so on. But there's great patriotism in the country. They want to see great things happen. Tremendous potential. I mean, I see some countries, and I'm with the leaders, and I don't say it, but I don't see a lot of potential. That they've got a tough road to hoe. This is a country with great patriotism. They love the country. The people love the country as much as any other country I can think of. And I think it's just waiting for success, waiting for good leadership, waiting for success.
4: Mr. President,
5: two questions if I could. One relates to UK and one relates to the press issue. If the district court decides against you, will you let the three media outlets back in?
2: Well, it probably will, because this is a judge who's not a particularly fair judge. So you never know. But I'm talking about national security. I think we have a right to clean out fake news, you know? News is fake. And by the way, they said they were going to be here, but they came. You know, I knew that would happen. What, are they not going to be with President Xi tomorrow? So, but they said, we will not cover Trump. This is something you don't have to know about. You won't have this problem. But no, we have a lot of fake news. And I think when news is fake and it's actually dangerous, I think I have a right to clear it out.
5: How is it dangerous? Could you just elaborate? How are these news media outlets dangerous?

0: Oh, when they make statements about the war, when they make false statements, false, malicious, and they don't have sources, but they say they do. No, no, it's very dangerous for our country, and I won't stand for it.
1: And then on the UK, so earlier this month, UK sanctioned certain settlement organizations in the West Bank. What did you think of that move? Did you discuss
0: it? Well, I don't know about the move. Do you know about the move?
2: Yes. Obviously, we took that decision, the Foreign Secretary and I, and you know, we did call you just to say why we'd taken that. No, I take this view on this this issue. We've all spoken over the years about the importance of a two-state solution. If we face a situation where there's a tender to put settlements on the West Bank that in effect make a two-state solution non-viable, what do we do? Because if we do nothing, then it further erodes people's trust in politics. They think, well, you all talk. When it comes to it, you're not prepared to follow up on that talk and do something. You know, we condemn the Hamas attacks of 7th of October completely, and we will challenge anti-Semitism wherever
0: that is
2: we
0: true.
2: See it.
0: Very strong condemnation.
2: Completely. But on that issue, you know, we targeted action, the Foreign Secretary proposed, on the banning the imports of goods from the settlements, because you, in the end of the day, have to have meaning behind your words. Otherwise, trust in politics further evaporates.
3: Mr. President,
4: the Chagos deals, Mr. President, are you going to support it?
0: The what?
4: The deal to give away the Chagos Islands from the UK to Mauritius.
0: I don't support it. I think it's terrible. It was a terrible deal. They all of a sudden say they have ownership. Somebody has ownership that never showed up before after decades and centuries. I think it's ridiculous. No, we were talking about that, and it's strategically very important. Very important. You know, we had to send our B-2 bombers when we bombed the Iran nuclear. We had to send the B-2 bombers back home to Missouri as opposed to flying for a short period of time. They had to fly for a long period of time. It's amazing how strategic it is, and I think the Prime Minister is going to be looking at it.
2: Mm, yeah.
5: Mr. President.
0: A very, very strategic location. Amazing. Just, and it's unique. I said, well, we could get something else. Actually, it's a very unique, it's a very important piece of real estate, militarily and strategically. Yes, right behind.
6: Mr. President, relations between the U.S. and the U.K. have been a little bit up and down lately.
0: No, I think they're up.
6: What sort of state
0: well,
6: would you say they're in now?
0: Well, they're more up now than they were with your last prime minister, let me put it that way.
6: You're getting on well.
0: But even in that, I mean, we took care. We made a deal that nobody else could make with Rolls-Royce. We made sure that Rolls-Royce was being properly taken care of. We didn't force them to do things like, you know, you build the Rolls-Royces in Brooklyn, New York. We didn't do that. We had a, Scott, right? We had a lot of decisions to make with respect to age-old companies with great reputations that were made in your country for years, and you know we made a lot of concessions. But no, I think right now, based on my relationship with your Prime Minister Andy, I think that I think we're doing very well.
5: Mr. President,
7: thank you, press.
8: All right, guys, thank you, sir.
9: All right, there you have it, a peek inside this bilateral meeting with Keir Starmer's replacement, Andy Burnham, the Prime Minister of England. He looked a little uncomfortable at some of the moments there as President Trump was pressed on the fake news. But they also said that he thinks he will be a good, he's a good businessman, and does seem like a very positive diplomatic meeting there. It was the first meeting Andy Burnham has had with President Trump. So it's going to be a busy day. President Trump is also going to have a bilateral meeting with the Prime Minister of Japan. Then after that, he'll have one with Ukraine President Volodymyr Zelensky. Of course, he had a major address to the United Nations General Assembly. And we have all the highlights for you when we come back at 1. Plus, we'll update you. Flights were a mess. Thousands canceled, delays, a regional communications failure is to blame. Where do things stand today? We're asking that question and getting some new information when we come back. Bianca Across the Nation, Hour 2 is next.

0: But I have a big decision to make. Will a deal be made with Iran that lets them rebuild and create a far greater country than it ever was before? Or do I annihilate the Islamic Republic and do it quickly, never giving them a chance to kill and destroy people and countries again?
1: That's how President Trump is framing the options today. All the breaking coverage right now. We're live for you at the United Nations. President Trump addresses the General Assembly. He also gives a glimmer into when he thinks the war with Iran will end. And United States and Greenland today have signed a historic deal. It is over security, how it will work in keeping America and Europe safe. We'll talk about that with our expert panel. Plus, any minute, we will see President Trump with the Prime Minister of Japan and then the President of Ukraine, Zelensky. This is all on the agenda as, of course, concerns about rising oil prices rattle the markets and America. We'll take you there the moment we see both of these live bilaterals begin. And when it comes to oil prices, does America have an energy problem or an infrastructure issue? Wait until you hear what one energy expert is saying about what's happening here. Plus, the AI solution. Transportation Secretary Sean Duffy is touting it as the answer to America's airport problems. But the day it's announced, unfortunately, there was another story that snagged a lot of traffic. Thousands of flights were canceled. But when it comes to AI, we'll speak to a former commercial airlines pilot to talk about the future there and how it may eventually really be rolled out at airports all across our nation to help with delays. And welcome in. It is 1 o'clock right now here on the East Coast. Hi, everybody. I'm Bianca Della Garza. Thank you for staying with us. Hour 2, now we kick things off. And President Trump had his powerful remarks talking about the war with Iran. He spoke about artificial intelligence, international relations. And the president is saying, for now, the time to act for future generations is here.
0: It's your time to make this world better, safer, and more prosperous for our children, for the people on Earth. We have to take advantage of it. As president of the most extraordinary nation in history, I have no interest in leaving dangers to grow for another day.
1: All right, the president's speech already getting a lot of reaction, and we just saw him sit down with the prime minister of the UK, Andy Burnham, for all of the action. Let's get out to Sarah Williamson. She is live at the UN for us right now. Sarah.
2: Yeah, Bianca, it's been a huge morning here with that address from President Trump at the UNGA, and then followed by several Middle East leaders as well. But focusing on President Trump's address, as you know, all those topics you mentioned, plus really touting his achievements when it comes to world peace. He does also vow to end the war in Ukraine with Russia and also stabilize the Middle East. But Iran, as you mentioned, was one of the main issues that we spoke, that he did talk about, and in particular, their regime.
0: Better example of a danger that was allowed to gather strength at the world's peril than the number one sponsor of terror, the Islamic Republic of Iran. For 51 years, the fanatical Iranian regime has ruled by bloodshed and mass murder, spreading death and carnage and chaos across the entire Middle East and beyond. They were the bully of the Middle East, but they are the bully no more.
2: Now, Jordan's King Abdullah, Turkish President Recep Tayyip Erdogan, and Qatar's Emir Sheikh Tamim bin Hamad Al Thani have also now addressed the General Assembly. And while the war in Ukraine, war with Iran was raised, their remarks focused much more heavily on Gaza and criticism of Israel. Iranian President Masoud Pezeshkian doesn't take the podium until Wednesday, but Tehran is already signaling potential opening for diplomacy. A senior Iranian official says that Iran could reopen the Strait of Hormuz within 7 days if the United States lifts its blockade on Iranian ports and eases military pressure. Iran's delegation here in New York has already given authority to pursue negotiations on this. But General Keith Kellogg, who I spoke with this morning on this exact issue, he tells me that Tehran's talk of diplomacy should really be treated with skepticism.
3: But this is their way of trying to change the narrative, trying to change and influence what's happening in the United States. So I think it's all talk with him right now. I think we're in control of the straits in the sense we can get oil in and out, maybe not at the levels we want, but at least it's open to a degree as well. And I think we need to really keep focusing on the enriched uranium and the nuclear capability.
2: And while world leaders debate Iran inside the United Nations, just outside the headquarters, hundreds of Iranians and their supporters have gathered to protest the Iranian regime. They're calling for political change in Tehran as Iran's president prepares to make his own case before the General Assembly Wednesday. So Iran is really emerging as one of the dominant issues this year at the UNGA, as we all expected. President Trump is demanding, you know, greater pressure. Tehran is floating a potential diplomatic opening, and then tomorrow we'll be hearing directly from President Pezeshkian to see how he responds to the remarks that we heard from President Trump and how he tries and paints the narrative that they've been trying to push globally in front of such a large audience right here on the world stage. Bianca.
1: Sarah Williamson, live at the UN, kicking off our coverage today. Appreciate that. A little bit more of President Trump's speech here at the UN. Where he highlighted the fact that the United States, under his leadership, has been at the forefront of seeking peace around the globe.
0: I do not believe in letting problems fester. They only become harder to solve. So while others have talked, I have acted. While others have spoken of peace, I have made peace. While others have ignored threats, I have confronted them. While others have talked of courage, America has shown it. While others have promised strength, I have used it to make America the most powerful country in the world.
1: Let's bring in our guest now, Mercedes Schlapp, CPAC senior fellow, former senior advisor for President Trump, co-host of The Right Squad right here on Newsmax. And Fred Flights joining us today, former NSC chief of staff for the Trump administration and former CIA analyst. He is the vice chair at the America First Policy Institute. This is a news-packed day. So sitting next with the prime minister of Japan, Zelensky, that's ahead. React first, Fred, to the decision he says he has to make on Iran. Obviously, that's something that the world is watching and waiting for. But is there going to be some bilateral, perhaps, with the Iranians on the sidelines here at the UN that could change all of it, perhaps sway the president one way or the other?
4: Well, this certainly wasn't a speech by a president who thinks he's a lame duck. He made it clear also that he's not governing his policies based on the midterm election, that they're not going to change based on the election. Maybe there'll be a deal afterward because he thinks the Iranians are betting they can pressure him based on the election by messing with the price of oil, and that isn't going to work. I think Trump is still open to diplomacy, but only if there's a real deal. And I'm very skeptical that this regime is prepared to make one. They've never negotiated in good faith. We made them an enormously generous deal in the memorandum of understanding a couple of months ago. It was violated almost immediately. So we hear lots of talk by the Iranians. They're interested in talking if we'll lift our oil blockade. That blockade is going to break the regime. The regime wants it lifted, and they want to lift it by giving away as little as possible.
1: Yeah, he did make it clear, I'm not on the ballot. Mercedes, this is all happening. A lot of action at the UN, but there's also right. A lot of talk about CNN, MS Now, and Politico. There is a hearing tomorrow to decide if they will be continued to be banned from the White House. So right. President Trump, every bilateral, he's asked about that, just like we saw minutes ago with UK Prime Minister Andy Burnham. React to that other story happening with media and also President Trump's message here ahead of the midterms in front of really the global audience here, but most importantly, the domestic audience.
5: Yeah, well, it's a privilege and not a right to have special access at the White House. And I got to say, you know, in terms of the First Amendment, you have these outlets that are more than have the freedom to publish whatever they want. The reality is that those outlets in particular, it's pure Democratic propaganda. It is purely anti-Trump. There's never an objective question coming from them because their goal is obviously to target Donald Trump and those those around him. So while, you know, if they do win in court, which chances are they probably will, if they go back into the White House, it doesn't mean that President Trump has to call on them. They can report from there, but not necessarily call on them. And then you saw President Trump. I think I always like seeing President Trump when he's combative against these particular outlets. I think that's when you see the best of Donald Trump, because he's unafraid to take on the fake news and sparring. I think it's good. But I do want to say, for President Trump at this moment, it is important that his team, that they capture the narrative, that they direct the narrative of saying, listen, we've got a choice to make here in America. And that is, are you going to embrace the common sense policies and Republican leadership, or are we going to veer this country towards socialism, which would be a dangerous path for our country? And that is a narrative that I want to see coming out of this White House day in and day out. And I think that's going to be, I believe, the priority for the president going into the midterm elections.
1: Obviously today, and it is Zelensky. There's been a lot of discussions about, will this war end, Fred? It's been going on for so many years now. President Trump a bit hopeful on that message. We also know he has this meeting with China's President Xi. He comes tomorrow. So back to back, some very big geopolitical issues that will be looked at, that President Trump obviously is masterful when it comes to diplomacy, you know, especially with Xi. But as Mercedes points out, the messaging sometimes with people more worried about their wallets, they're looking at some of these conflicts and they're, you know, not as enthused about where the direction of this company is going, a.k.a. also the socialists on the rise.
4: Well, this is certainly a diplomatic Super Bowl for President Trump. He's going to be talking to leaders from all over the world about multiple conflicts. He has a meeting with Zelensky within about 15 minutes. Foreign Minister Lavrov of Russia will be meeting with Rubio. There's going to be very intense discussions on how to end this war, how to deal with the energy implications of this war. Zelensky's going to speak his piece on where that is going, his intensified attacks against Russia. Trump will give his opinion, and then Trump's going to weigh in with President Xi of China to get his help to end this war, to deal with the war with Iran. So this is a very busy and interlinked week with probably the most successful president in history on foreign policy, negotiating on numerous fronts. It's just going to be fascinating to watch.
1: It is. And as he just said a few minutes ago, Mercedes, he says the press is not going to not cover this. There was a deal signed today with the ministers, prime ministers of Denmark and Greenland. That's something else that President Trump had talked about for a long time. He tends to get what he wants, which I think, obviously, perhaps is something that the messaging is here when it comes to securing the Arctic. So that is obviously another historic moment. And look ahead, too. I mean, he met with Mamdani yesterday. We have Netanyahu coming in this week. And also his push for peace and you know, his plan in the Middle East for Gaza. And hopefully we see a normalization of the Middle East and the Abraham Accords. This is something we know that he has fought for so long and really pushed for so many years.
5: Well, I got to say, look, this goes back to the fact that when you have the leftist media mocking the president on the issue of Greenland, and then all of a sudden you see the signing of this agreement where the U.S. will be helping with security there, working closely with Denmark and Greenland. It just shows that, yes, the president pushes. He wants these countries, like in the case of NATO, to say, hey, we need your help. We're going to burden share. The U.S. is not going to take on the world's security and defense. And so the president is able to be so effective in basically leading many of these other leaders to follow his vision. And look, Ukraine and Russia, it is difficult. It is a complicated matter. You see what's happening in Iran. But, you know, when you look at Iran and the fact that they have skyrocketing inflation, you have fuel shortages, you've seen the regime weakened. It shows that the president's foreign policy has been very effective in basically saying, look, Iran, you're going to have to come to the table. If you don't come to the table, we will continue to weaken your regime. I think when it comes to Russia and Ukraine, the president's going to continue to urge that there be peace. But you got to make sure that these countries are willing to come to the table, which we've seen a very stubborn Putin and a very stubborn Zelensky not getting to that point right now.
1: They hate each other. Yes. As President Trump alludes to. I want to stay in the Middle East for a minute with our final thoughts from you, Fred, on this. One thing that the Wall Street Journal is reporting today is that the administration is proposing this $5 billion fund to help Middle East countries, including Saudi Arabia, rebuild energy infrastructure that was destroyed during the war with Iran. You know, Saudi Arabia, MBS, has been asking for the administration for a little bit of help as they've been dealing with the Houthis, the Iranian proxy in Yemen, now, you know, wreaking havoc. So talk to us about this $5 billion fund and obviously wanting to keep our GCC allies there in the Middle East. I don't want to say appease, but obviously if we're not going to go in militarily, is this an olive branch that needs to happen?
4: I want to first note that the Saudis have repaired that cross Saudi pipeline going to the Red Sea. But there's other crucial energy facilities that have to be repaired. And the U.S. stands with its allies in the region. And these allies, they're going to be much closer to us than they were before, because they know when this war broke out with Iran, it had pre-positioned thousands of missiles and drones to attack them. They know Iran is a much more serious enemy than it was before. America is there as an ally. We're going to work with their allies to repair the damage done by this regime.
1: Fred Flights, Mercedes Schlapp, we appreciate you both. Certainly always interesting analysis and perspective as we watch the developments here. Big, busy day at the UN. Thank you.
5: Thank
4: Good
5: you.
4: To be here.
1: All right, we're going to take you live. See President Trump sitting down with Zelensky, of course, and full coverage ahead. He's also set to meet with Prime Minister of Japan. And we are expected to see First Lady Melania Trump also in New York to deliver remarks on expanding. Expert who talks about America's energy infrastructure being the real issue, not making the energy.

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0: nomination, but lost to Walter Mondale.
1: All right, welcome back to Bianca. Across the nation, as President Trump prepares to host Chinese President Xi Jinping arriving tomorrow, Secretary of State Marco Rubio is laying some groundwork. Rubio is meeting with U.S. allies at the United Nations this week, again, as Washington prepares for Xi's visit. Foreign affairs correspondent is Alex Salvi, live at the U.N., tracking Rubio's meetings today for us. Alex.
2: Yeah, Bianca, wherever President Trump goes today, you can be sure that Secretary of State Marco Rubio will be close by advising him throughout this hectic schedule throughout the day. We already saw that when President Trump delivered his UN address earlier, as well as the signing of that historic agreement that gives the U.S. greater control over Greenland. But we'll see it as well when President Trump takes part in these bilateral meetings with Ukraine's Vladimir Zelensky, as well as Venezuela's Delcy Rodriguez and those Gulf Coast leaders. Now, the State Department says that Rubio's schedule will essentially shatter that of Trump's while handling some key sideline engagements as well. And one that we're keeping an eye on is a meeting with leaders from the Shield of Americas. That's the Trump-established Western Hemisphere military alliance that's been fighting drug cartels. You may remember earlier this year at the Munich Security Conference, Rubio criticized the United Nations for not being able to combat drug cartels or bring Nicolas Maduro to justice, free the Israeli hostages, or limit Iran's nuclear program, with Rubio saying all of that was accomplished through American might.
3: Still has tremendous potential to be a tool for good in the world. But we cannot ignore that today, on the most pressing matters before us, it has no answers and has played virtually no role. In a perfect world, all of these problems and more would be solved by diplomats and strongly worded resolutions. But we do not live in a perfect world.
2: Now, President Trump, of course, touched on some of those sentiments during his speech earlier today, but also during his speech at the United Nations last year. And after that, he established his Board of Peace, which is largely seen as a competing parallel organization to that of the United Nations. Now, as for Secretary Rubio, he's very much so setting the tone for Thursday's Trump-Xi meeting in D.C. with his actions, signaling solidarity with Japan and South Korea on Monday. The three diplomats there releasing a statement emphasizing the importance of maintaining peace and stability across the Taiwan Strait amid Chinese aggression. Of course, China says that Taiwan is a top priority when it comes to relations with the United States, a topic that will surely come up as President Trump debates whether or not to continue with an arms sales to Taiwan, which will, of course, come to a head at that Thursday meeting, Bianca.
1: It sure will. Alex Salvi, great to have you there at the United Nations as we watch more of President Trump's movements. Thank you. And the administration again proposing that $5 billion plan to help Middle East countries rebuild damaged energy infrastructure, especially Saudi Arabia, hit by the proxy, the Houthis. What does this mean, though, for rising diesel fuel prices and Americans' wallets? A closer look. And President Trump today doubles down on U.S. munitions supply, saying they are at levels never seen before. But it does contradict a new report from a Pentagon watchdog. So do we have an ammunition supply problem or not? A munitions and oil expert is joining us here next to break it all down. Plus, a powerful weather pattern raising concerns across California. What authorities are now doing to prepare for what could lie ahead?
4: And this is your Israel update. Scientists at Ben-Gurion University in Tel Aviv have developed a new way to clean up oil spills. Get this, it's a high-tech sponge. Researchers say it not only absorbs the oil, but it also breaks it down. Now, the scientists say this new method can also speed up the breakdown of pollutants. Now, let's go to Israel correspondent Jody Cohen, who has this report.
5: Today, I'm going to show you the ancient village of Katsrim, which was discovered by archaeologists in the 1960s and where 1,600 years ago a Jewish community lived. So they discovered homes where people used to live and a shared courtyard between the village. This is a wine press where the people here would have been stamping on the grapes to make wine. In the autumn, the people here would press olives to make olive oil and sell it across the region, and that would sustain them throughout the year.
6: A lot of history here. This is one of the largest, I believe, settlements that they found in the Golan. I think there's quite a few, but it's just phenomenal that here we are sitting today in this ancient place, enjoying the beauty of nature, the sunshine.
5: If you want a fascinating insight into what life was like here 1,600 years ago, this is the place to come. In Ancient Katsrin, I'm Jodie Cohen.

0: The cowards and traitors would love to say the United States is low on munitions, but that's not true. We have more munitions than we could ever possibly even think of using, and we're building them at levels that we have never done before. We are adding to our stockpiles faster than we have ever been able to do before.
1: That was just a short time ago, of course, President Trump's address at the United Nations to the world. But his comments there are following the Defense Department's Inspector General's first report on the war with Iran, which does say the conflict has led to a shortfall of U.S. munitions and bottlenecks in supply chains as the U.S. works to replenish its arsenal. Pleased to bring in now our expert guest, Kellyanne Wingate. She is the president and founder of Alternative Wealth Partners. It's a Dallas-based private equity firm, a focus on real estate, energy infrastructure, alternative assets, and she is a fifth-generation family oil and gas. So you know a thing or two about what we're hearing and the discrepancies. Welcome into the program first. I want to point out something you say people need to be aware of. You say the pillars of our national security are ammunition America can make and the power grid it runs on. And you're concerned that they're drifting into foreign hands. Explain that.
2: So this isn't something that's happened in like the last 6 months. This is like decades in the making. And, you know, we had kind of an abandonment of the public-private partnerships that have gone on in the manufacturing and infrastructure space. You have little blips of like investment from previous administrations into infrastructure. And this ranges from our munitions manufacturing to our energy grid. And what's really specific about this current administration is that they are really driving into trying to fund these things in really innovative ways. Is it fast enough? Maybe, maybe not. I think that there is maybe a misunderstanding about how much munitions are being built here in the United States. It's a commodities-driven business, just like oil and gas, just like our energy sector in general. You have components coming from all over the world and then being, you know, manufactured here in the United States. But a lot of those companies that make a big portion of our supply here in the U.S. are actually foreign owned. There's actually a very small—
1: And that's just a fact.
2: Less than a handful of companies
1: right.
2: in the U.S.
1: That's just a fact. Okay, so when you look at something where the Inspector General's report talks about a bottleneck, you liken that to if things are parts are being made overseas— It could be like a COVID, you know, era, you know, flashback. And you are raising an alarm about that, Kellyanne.
2: Yes. Are like the main components of a bullet. It's only four parts, right? These four parts, a metal, which is your casing, your projectile, your powder, and your primer, your energetics. And there's been a huge push from the SBA to fund these innovation in manufacturing related to our critical supply chain. Most of those things, the dangerous parts, the powder and the primers, the things that blow up are made overseas because essentially here it's unsafe to do that. We had a domestic supply of that. It's owned by one person and it's supplied to one group. So you cannot democratize that across the private sector to actually increase supply made here domestically because they have a monopoly on it. Otherwise, all the other manufacturers are getting it from overseas. The problem with COVID was that those supply chains were interrupted. The same thing we're experiencing now. Those shipping channels are really difficult to get through. And when our powders and primers and other components like metals are coming from other parts of the world, like we're not making that here. And it's causing a huge problem in, you know, essentially across all manufacturing, but specifically in munitions.
1: Just to be clear, we're not making them here and we cannot make them here. This is a problem that doesn't really have a solution, no matter how innovative any administration gets.
2: Oh, we can make them here. I mean, it's not like we have some mind-blowing new technology to make ammo. We've
1: but
2: made
1: no one's
2: ammo
1: been
2: the
1: focused
2: same exact
1: on
2: way
1: it.
2: For beginning of time. You have all of the ones, the big players in the space, General Dynamics, you have the production out of Lake Cities. We're making ammo the same way. The problem is you're getting the commodity, the components from other places. We have the ability to make
1: right,
2: it here,
1: right.
2: But it's expensive. And somebody has to invest in that space.
1: It is expensive. All right. And somebody has to invest in it. Well, maybe there's a white space here that they're hearing about. Speaking of expensive, I want to get your reaction to this. So taxpayers, according to a ProPublica piece, funded a $533 million artillery plant run by General Dynamics. But there was never even a single usable shell ever produced here. The article goes on to say that there was a subcontractor that was Turkish hired, little vetting, robots apparently then installed to make artillery shells, and they kept breaking down. To make matters worse, they say neither company was ever held responsible. So who's to hold the blame for that? $533 million. And how significant or widespread is something like this?
2: I mean, how much time do you have? But this is, you know, they're neighbors here. It's here in Dallas. I'm in Dallas. And I've been watching this grow because General Dynamics is actually our neighbor out in another property we own in Texas. And so we've been watching them scale up this capability for the last couple of years. And the reality is that, again, we've been making this the same way for since the beginning of time and trying to force through tools that aren't ready to scale. Is what was the problem here. They were trying to use new technologies, new finishing procedures, when the reality is like you're going to make a 155 the same way you made 155s in World War II. And they had the capabilities to do that, to produce under the demands of this contract, at least to just get product through while they innovate. They could have, you know, that's a leadership question of why they put money in that direction.
1: Interesting. Well, it's a lot of taxpayer money. Let's bring it home to the consumer, right? And we know that oil prices have been fluctuating. Diesel obviously impacts so many things because it's the trucks. It's how everything gets transported. You have airlines say we might cut back because of jet fuel prices. And obviously, the war in Iran is still it's still happening, and we don't know what exactly the end will be. And people are really concerned about, you know, gas prices. Bring it down to sort of the everyday consumer, because you say America actually is in a really good place with making energy. It's just we have all this outdated infrastructure. Does that impact, of course, prices, or is this solely going to be when the war ends that people are going to get their relief?
2: Well, you have to remember that oil is like a tradable market. So, you know, we have a lot of production here in the United States. We could be completely energy independent, but we have to, like, you know, have relationships with the rest of the world. It is going to be not something that is resolved overnight. We are looking at $75-$85 oil a year from now on these contracts. So the industry in general sees elevated oil prices for the next year, year and a half. And that's something that we're going to have to get comfortable with. The things that we can move easier is that our energy that we're using in other parts of the economy. We have a very outdated infrastructure regarding the grid. We have no problem creating power. We know how to make power. We can get it from the sun. We can get it from the wind. We can get it from the ground, wherever. The problem is moving and storing that energy efficiently is something that has not been invested in since we discovered that we can harness the sun.
1: Right. Well, sounds like some ripe opportunities for investors. Bank of America warning oil could top 150 a barrel if supplies tighten further. Obviously, it's something everyone's going to be talking about. We hope you come back and join us again. Kellyanne Wingate, great to have you today with some interesting forecasts on where this all goes. Thank you.
2: Thank you for having me.
1: You bet. All right, now we are seeing Melania Trump, First Lady, there in New York at the UN. Let's listen in. Fostering
3: distances in support of our children, bringing together distinguished leaders from Panama, the Republic of Korea, Kenya, Albania, Estonia, Dominican Republic, Guatemala, and beyond. Together, we are a beautiful range of cultures, languages, histories, and traditions. And yet, we stand unified around one everlasting truth. The future of our world will be determined by what we do for our children today. Fostering the future together is more than a coalition. It is a commitment to empower children through technology and education, to ensure that every child, regardless of where they are born, has the opportunity to imagine, learn, create, and thrive. When nations speak with one voice, the world listens. Our collective influence is profound. Together, we can open doors, move markets, shape policy, and most importantly, we can change lives for the better. Each of us has been entrusted with the responsibility of leadership. But mark my words, our success will not be measured solely by what we accomplish during our time in this role. Our success as leaders will be measured by what remains after we are gone. Did we strengthen our schools? Did we make new discoveries possible? Did we inspire greater innovation? And most importantly, will the next generation be able to build upon our vision and use our accomplishments to advance their careers, families, communities, and nations? So I ask you, will you join me and lead? Will you be the future of our children above the differences that divide us? Fostering the future together is a global coalition with a unified mission to empower children through technology and education. But what does it mean to empower a child? Empowerment begins by giving a child the confidence to believe that their mind has value. It means giving children the freedom to imagine a world beyond the one they know today, and the confidence, knowledge, and tools to make the vision real. Our Fostering the Future Together coalition must strive to empower the youth of our nations too. Bend the boundaries of imagination, explore new frontiers of intellect, have the courage to take calculated risks, and build toward advancement of society. When we succeed, we will create a stronger world shaped by a new generation of people capable of building healthier communities with greater tolerance for one another, advanced technologies, food security, new industries, and widespread prosperity. The people in this room today can prepare our children and our grandchildren not simply to inherit the world, but to improve it. That is empowerment. We are living in an extraordinary moment in human history. We stand together at the threshold of a technological revolution. Ideas once confined to science fiction novels and films has become part of our everyday reality. What once seemed impossible is becoming ordinary. Today, we converse with AI, video call our families from any place on the planet, hold an entire computer in the palm of our hand, use self-driving cars, enter virtual worlds, and use biometric ID to access our bank accounts, airport terminals, and homes. This list is exhaustive. Artificial intelligence is transforming entire business sector and expanding how humanity accesses the largest corpus of information ever available to humanity. But access alone is not empowerment. We must give our children the tools and teach them how to use those tools wisely. I would also like to take a minute to thank our private sector tech companies who have also stepped up to empower our children: Adobe, Amazon, Google, Starlink, Zoom, and Intel. Thank you for empowering children with access to technology all over planet. When we gather at the White House for the inaugural meeting of Fostering the Future Together, we witnessed something very powerful. Our first spouses were inspired to act, and several made meaningful commitments. I thank Ms. Marcos from Philippines, who has committed to hosting a Fostering the Future Together event at the upcoming ASEAN conference in Manila. Poland's Marta Nevrochka will host a regional European Fostering the Future Together event for members this winter. The First Lady of St. Kitts and Nevis, Diani Prince-Drew, is organizing and hosting our Caribbean Fostering the Future Together conference before the new year. Perfect timing to gather in that beautiful region of the world. Thank you. In December, I will host Fostering the Future Together, first G20 event in Miami, Florida. To the leaders of these great nations, thank you for stepping forward to activate your regions. You will have my full support. Years from now, our children may not remember the meetings we held or the speeches we gave, but they will live with the consequences of what we do here. So let history say that at the moment of extraordinary possibility, leaders from around the world came together through Fostering the Future Together and chose to put children first. Thank you.
1: Pretty impressive there. First Lady Melania Trump, a G20 in Miami, speaking there on the sidelines at the United Nations at a hotel there in New York City. She's done so much, of course, to highlight foster children, their needs, and she continues to work to further the cause there around the globe. We'll have more from the UN and, of course, President Trump's bilateral any minute now with President Zelensky of Ukraine. Also, when we come back, tracking some wild weather, California already declaring a state of emergency as Super El Nino is going to wreak havoc there. What they're doing to keep people safe already in advance. And it's been difficult out there if you're trying to catch a flight. But there are some solutions when it comes to using AI. The East Coast is dealing with delays, but the Transportation Secretary says AI may play the big role when it comes to easing delays in the future. They just rolled out a new solution. Will it make a difference? I'll speak to an aviation expert on this ahead.

0: Listen in live.
1: Get down to business. All right. Thank you very much.
2: Thank you very much, Mr. Reverend. Thank you very much for this meeting, and thanks for your personal support, bipartisan support, and bipartisan support when they voted the Lindsey Graham bill. Thank you very much for this. And thanks, Jared and Steve. They had a meeting with us. They came to our capital. Thank you so much. The society is very supportive. I hope that we will end this war, and President Trump will help us to end this war. And I think that we needed to do as quick as possible before winter. Before winter.
1: Before winter. Right?
2: Yeah, so we will discuss a lot of different things. So let's start. Thank you.
3: Mr. President,
4: are you planning to implement the Lindsey Graham
5: bill? Mr. President, last year at this assembly, you said that you think Ukraine can take back all its territory. Do you still think that's the case, or what do you think they're going to have to give up for peace to happen in Ukraine?
1: Well, I think they're going to make a deal, and I don't want to say what the deal is. We talk about it a lot, including with President Putin, and I think something's going to happen. But certainly they are very good fighters. Really, they can be proud of themselves. Regardless, we'll see what happens, but very, very capable people.
6: Mr. President.
1: Very capable leadership.
6: Mr. President, the strikes inside Russia on the refining capacity and the diesel, it seems like that's been a serious hit on the Russians. Can you talk about that?
1: Well, it is a serious hit on the Russians. It's also a serious hit on the price of diesel. The diesel oil, diesel fuel has gone up quite a bit, but we'll be talking about that. But, you know, it's a... very serious hit, certainly on Russia.
7: Mr. President.
4: So a lot of people in the UK are very worried about the mood music from the UK and other European leaders about the inevitability of direct conflict between us and Russia. Can you stop that?
1: Were you
4: that
1: talking
4: happening?
1: About the UK and Russia?
4: Yes, the UK
1: and Europe. Well, I think you'll be okay. But I will say the rhetoric from your last prime minister was too tough. He has to be a little bit careful.
4: And this one?
1: Well, I haven't heard the rhetoric too much, but I think he's going to be good. I will say he's on your side very much. And but it's a very interesting thing that you say. I've seen that dialogue, and that dialogue is too nasty.
7: President, Senator Sullivan today has called for a ban on diesel exports, a temporary ban.
1: On what?
7: A ban on diesel exports. Chuck Grassley called for the same thing. Mike Rogers called for the same thing. Is that something you're considering? If so,
1: well, I've called for that, too. I've said, let's not send out the diesel. We make a lot of diesel. And it could have a little bit of an effect on regular automobile gasoline, because when you do that, you know, it's a sort of a flow. It's a balance. But no, I've called for it within my people. I've been talking about it. Scott, do you want to talk about that for a second?
8: We're examining that, whether it's feasible in terms of the overall refining capacity and whether a full or partial ban would work.
7: Is there a timeline for a decision on that?
1: One way or the other.
9: Mr. President, President Zelensky told us once that he is ready to come to Miami for a G20 summit and sit down with you and Vladimir Putin. If you extend this invitation to Vladimir Putin, will he respect it? Will he join you?
1: Well, I don't know. I know that he will meet, and we've had a meeting already in Alaska. I think he'd do another one. I don't know about Miami. We have a big thing happening in Miami very soon, but no, he'll meet. He's willing to meet. He'd like to see the war end.
9: With both you and President Zelensky?
1: I think they both want to see the war end, to be honest with you. It's time. A lot of people being killed, and they don't want that. But I think they both want to see the war end.
4: President Trump, how
10: does the deal look with the Belarusian president over Potash? And if that goes through, are you concerned that the money for that deal would strengthen Russia's hand at all in the war?
1: No, not at all. But Belarus has a lot of potash. And our farmers need good prices, and we want to get a lower price than Canada. And we'll continue to go with Canada, but Belarus would like to sell it for a much lower price.
10: He said there's not much left. Has anyone from your team met with the Iranian delegation, anyone from, or plans
1: yes.
10: to meet with who, please say?
1: Yeah, today.
10: How was that conversation, Mr. President?
1: About an hour ago.
10: Okay.
1: How went was very that? Well. It ended an hour ago. It was a meeting that lasted for 3 hours. It ended an hour ago.
10: What was
1: it was a very good meeting. I mean, I must say, it's a very good. I can't imagine why they wouldn't want to do it. It's a greatness, potential greatness, or obliteration. In one case, it's obliteration, and the other alternative is potential greatness. It could be a great country.
10: What are you?
0: President Trump

0: Are you planning to implement the Lindsey Graham bill? It's one of the questions that Ukrainians are very interested about.
1: Well, something we're certainly studying is a very severe bill. Very severe, very tough, yeah.
0: Are you planning...
1: Very, very strongly.
0: Are you planning to bring it up with your meeting with President of China? Because it might impact him in the first way.
1: I'll probably talk about it. We're going to talk about it a lot. It's going to be a great meeting. And we're going to have a... Look, we have a very good relationship. Look, he likes China. I like the U.S. He loves China. I love the U.S. That's the way it is. But we're going to have a big... It's a big deal tomorrow night. I'll tell you, everybody wants to be there. Everybody wants to be there.
2: President.
1: I wish we had the ballroom. If we had the ballroom, we could have 2,000 people. But we have a very small room, but... As one of the papers reported, that's the hottest ticket that they've seen in a long time when President Xi comes in. Almost as hot as when Zelensky comes into town.
0: Will we bring Zelensky to the ballroom next time?
1: What?
0: Will we bring Zelensky to the ballroom?
1: Well, we might have that. Yes. It's going to be... It's under budget and ahead of schedule.
3: Mr. President, can you tell us
4: a little bit more about this Iranian meeting? Did Mr. Kushner and Mr. Wyckoff participate?
1: Well, there's nothing to say. They had a very good meeting, very productive meeting, and they have another one scheduled in the very near future. And I think, Steve, if you want to, Jared, want to say something, but they had a very productive meeting, yes.
4: I think you don't want to say something.
5: Can you give us something?
3: Did they Mr. President,
5: how are you feeling after that meeting?
6: I feel very good right now.
5: How will you feel tomorrow?
6: I feel very good. It's a blessing working for President Trump.
1: They had a very good meeting, and we'll see how it turns out. But certainly, it's to their advantage to make a deal. And if we can do that, it's preferable, I guess. You know, there's two alternatives, and you heard them in my speech today. One is a very bad thing, and another, it could lead to greatness for the country. So I would think they'd want to do that. So
3: Mr. President, how possible...
1: They had a good meeting. Yeah, please.
7: You announced the possible production of Patriot missiles in Ukraine. Would you be able to deliver on this promise?
1: Possible. We're talking about that. We'll be talking about that now. See, if you would have come in at the end, we would have had an answer, but we'll be talking about that now. Very capable production. I mean, we talk about it all the time. Very capable people. Really amazingly capable people. Thank you very much, everybody.
8: Thank you, press. Thank you, press. Let's go. Please push out the same way. Thank you.
9: Thank you, guys. Thank you, sir.
10: All right, very... amicable and somewhat lack of contentious back and forth there with the press. President Trump sitting next to Volodymyr Zelensky. Again, he has talked about hoping to get an end to this war. President Trump also has some big events at the UN today. He's meeting with Middle East allies today and also expected to sit down with the Prime Minister of Japan. So all of this after his big speech addressing the United Nations General Assembly today, where he says he has a big decision to make when it comes to Iran, whether or not to let them rebuild or to go back in with further strikes. We continue to have full coverage for you today at the United Nations, and also much more reaction to First Lady Melania Trump, as we just heard her speaking at the United Nations as well, announcing the first ever G20 in Miami for her Fostering the Future Together program, and much more, of course, as we await comments later today from all of the world leaders. And a big week ahead, as we know, we'll also be hearing from Prime Minister Benjamin Netanyahu, who has a lot to say about Mom Dani and the speech he intends to give. Of course, President Trump met with Mom Dani yesterday in New York City, where it all goes from here. It is a major news day, and we're also looking ahead to President Trump's meeting with Chinese President Xi Jinping in D.C. tomorrow. And I'll have that for you starting at noon. See you then.

0: Dead. Is justice denied?
1: President Trump taking center stage at the United Nations General Assembly, meeting with world leaders, including one Ukrainian President Volodymyr Zelensky, and addressing America's role in the ongoing global conflict, such as the war with Iran. Weighing his options out in the open with the world watching and putting America's adversaries on notice. Welcome to American Agenda. I'm Bob Brooks.
2: And I'm Lydia Serrano, in for Katrina Zish. In an address running nearly 40 minutes, Bob, the commander-in-chief laid out the next steps for the U.S.-Iran conflict and the choice in front of him, now the result of which could define his presidency and his legacy.
3: I have a big decision to make. Will a deal be made with Iran that lets them rebuild and create a far greater country than it ever was before? Maybe one of the greatest in the Middle East or even the world? Or do I annihilate the Islamic Republic and do it quickly, never giving them a chance to kill and destroy people and countries again? Do I drive them into hell with no chance of survival and no hope of future greatness or generations? But I believe we'll make a deal right after the election. What they don't realize is that I'm not running. I did that already and won in a landslide. We won in a giant landslide. And I'll be here for 2.5 years. The Republican Party is running and I'll be helping them. But I am not running. I gave absolutely no credence and will not give credence to the election when it comes to Iran. It doesn't even enter my mind. The only thing that does is that Iran will never have a nuclear weapon.
1: We have team coverage, White House correspondent Mike Carter. He's at the UN and has more from President Trump's address to the General Assembly. But we're going to begin with our correspondent, Sarah Williamson, who's also outside the UN with a closer look at the remarks from key Middle Eastern leaders. Sarah, good afternoon.
4: Good afternoon. Yeah, that's right. You just heard part of what President Trump had to say in the UN General Assembly Hall. But we also heard from key Middle East leaders, as you mentioned. We heard from President of Turkey, Recep Tayyip Erdogan, and also the King Abdullah of Jordan, and also from the Emir of Qatar as well. And although they all did really touch on Iran, their key discussion really dominated was dominated by Gaza. That's what we heard most of their addresses talking about. Turkish President Erdogan, though, he really delivered particularly strong criticism of Israel, calling for greater international pressure over the war in Gaza. Take a listen.
5: Gaza has become the most inhumane and shameful concentration camp of our time. Although the Palestinian resistance movement has agreed to move to the second stage of the peace plan, the Israeli government refuses to stop the occupation.
4: Now, Israel strongly rejects those accusations. I actually spoke with Israeli ambassador Danny Danon just moments ago and asked him about what President Erdogan had to say, and he accused him of spreading hate.
6: It's not for the first time that Mr. Erdogan is coming to the UN to spread hate, to incite. He really doesn't care about the Palestinian issue or the border of peace or the future of Gaza. He wants to create chaos, to incite. That's why we should not pay attention to his words.
4: So we heard a lot about Gaza today, but the next major Middle East address that we're watching for is Iran. President Masoud Pezeshkian takes the podium Wednesday as Tehran signals it could reopen the Strait of Hormuz if the U.S. eases military pressure and lifts its blockade on Iranian ports. So although, as I mentioned, we heard a lot about Gaza today, it's Iran that we expect will be dominating much of the conversation tomorrow, guys.
2: All right, Sarah, thank you so much. For more on the president's address, we go to the White House correspondent, Mike Carter, with the latest. Mike.
7: Yeah, guys, aside from the president's speech this morning, focused largely on Iran to the UN General Assembly, there are other meetings taking place here, of course, today in New York. President Trump saying today that the relations between the U.S. And the U.K., well, they're trending in the right direction. This after a very strained relationship between President Trump and former U.K. leader Keir Starmer. Of course, no love lost when it comes to the U.K. and the U.S. over the U.K.'s lack of help in the war with Iran. And also recently we heard from the president just a few weeks ago declining to commit to aiding the UK in a potential conflict with Argentina over the Falkland Islands, though Trump did suggest he could mediate any future dispute. Today, though, in their bilat, all love in the US and UK. Trump saying today you knew UK leader Andy Burnham is going to be a great prime minister and that relations between the two countries are on their way up.
8: Relations between the U.S. and the U.K. have been a little bit up and down lately.
9: No, I think they're up.
8: What sort of state would you say they're in now?
9: Than they were with your last prime minister, let me put it that way.
8: You're getting on well.
9: But even in that, I mean, we took care. We made a deal that nobody else could make with Rolls-Royce. We made sure that Rolls-Royce was being properly taken care of. We had a lot of decisions to make with respect to age-old companies with great reputations that were made in your country for years, and you know we made a lot of concessions. But no, I think right now, based on my relationship with your Prime Minister Andy, I think that I think we're doing very well.
7: The president also today signing a new security agreement with the prime ministers of Denmark and Greenland that expands the U.S.'s military footprint in Greenland with two new bases and prevents Russia and China from ever establishing their own bases in the territory.
10: This is tremendous for Europe and for the United States and for everybody and for Greenland. It's going to be incredible. And the people of Greenland have been so nice. The people of Denmark have been amazing. And so I know it's going to be a long-term, fantastic relationship.
7: All right. And President Trump just wrapping up a bilat with Ukraine's President Volodymyr Zelensky. President Trump saying that the two countries are trying to find a solution. In his speech this morning, Trump saying that Russia and Ukraine, they've had it, and that a solution could come very soon. All right, we are looking ahead to the president meeting with Gulf leaders this afternoon here at the UN. A big meeting happening tonight with Delcy Rodriguez, the interim president of Venezuela. This as Venezuela's former dictator sits in jail just across the East River. Guys.
1: Plenty to talk about here. Let's do it with former Republican senator from Pennsylvania, our senior political analyst, Rick Santorum. We also have retired brigadier general and former deputy assistant secretary of defense for Middle East policy, Mark Kimmett. We also have journalist Melissa Francis as well. Good to see everybody here. Senator, I'll start with you. A lot to talk about, obviously. What stands out to me, what the president said with Iran. Annihilate them or send them into you-know-where. I'm not going to use the words the president did. But your big takeaways from this.
11: Look, I was incredibly impressed with the president that he took on issues that, frankly, are not popular in America. Not just Iran, which I thought was absolutely the right tone that he took, which is you can do it the easy way or you can do it the hard way. And the fact that this election is not going to make any difference, it doesn't matter what happens, he's committed to doing the right thing. And you know, that's not, I'm sure if I was a Republican candidate running, that would not make me feel very happy. But at the same time, and you may see Republicans vary with the president. You saw, I mean, a couple of Senate candidates come out and say, you know, the war needs to end. And it might be, and I think that's okay. I think, you know, candidates have to do what they have to do, and the president needs to let them do what they have to do to win. But the other thing he came out, which I think was incredibly bold, is on AI. I mean, it's a very controversial issue. Democrats and Republicans are both running for the hills. The folks who supported AI expansion, like the governor of Pennsylvania, Democrat, was all for AI.
1: And yeah, so the huge tech summit.
11: We're going to build all the AI data centers.
1: Now he's
11: running. Now he's running ads saying his opponent was on the. So, but Trump was clear. And again, Republicans will probably run from that. But I think it's really important for the president to stand firm, and he did it, and I just give him huge kudos for what he did.
2: Well, while we're in the midst of this war, I want to go to you, Melissa. We are seeing energy prices still sky high. Diesel alone is, what, $6.50?
12: Expensive.
2: The average price of gasoline is about $4.50. Americans are hurting. The president did acknowledge this during his speech, and he said it's transitory, and it's a price we have to pay, so Iran doesn't have nuclear weapons. But we have the midterms around the corner here. We have a lot of frustrated Americans. Affordability is a main issue. How does the GOP overcome this issue?
13: Well, I think that you're going to see candidates stand up and say that they don't support the president on this issue. And as Rick Santorum said, that's fine. They have to do what they have to do to get elected. But that speech was really made for Iran. And I love when they take the cutaway of the country that he's trashing. Well, he's trashing them so you can see the look on their face. With the first, like, two or three, the person looked miserable. And then by the fourth, they were, like, looking at their phone, like, I'm not going to get caught on camera grumbling. But what he said was so important because he really sent that message to Iran. I know you're hiding under your bed until after the midterm elections, and it doesn't matter because I'm going to stay the course until this job is done. And the truth of the matter on gas prices is there has been an Iran premium in every gallon of gas for decades because they always threaten to do this. And when he finally eradicates that menace from this area, then at that point, gas will be much lower. But mm-hmm. in the short term, we're paying the price.
1: Yeah, we are. And we're seeing it with inflation here, though, all oil related for the most part. General, how do you think Iran receives that message from the president?
14: Yeah, well, first of all, I think it's important to note, I wish the president would talk more about the fact that these prices are going up to prevent Iran from having a nuclear weapon. I know 20 cents, 30 cents, 40 cents is a lot of money to the average American for every gallon of gas. But the worst threat in the world right now is an armed Iran. Mm-hmm. Now, I got a real kick out of how the president handled Iran, because Iran came to the UNGA, the United Nations General Assembly, having floated another set of conditions in order to restart negotiations. Well, they're just ridiculous. End the war on all fronts, end any invasion of any kind into Iran, whether from air or ground, return of frozen assets, non-interference with their internal affairs, lifting the naval blockade. I don't know who Iran was kidding, but if they think they've got the upper hand in this conflict, I think they sort of need to re-look at where they stand right now.
2: All right, we're going to leave it right there. Melissa, General Kimmett, and Senator, I know you're sticking around. Thank you so much, all of you.
1: Okay, another key issue for the president. It has been U.S. involvement in Greenland. Mm-hmm. We have a significant update that happened at the end of last week. But earlier today, the president, he actually signed the deal with Denmark that secured U.S. military rights on the island in perpetuity.
2: This is a big deal, but that isn't all the United States gets out of the deal. The agreement also bans any non-NATO country from building a military installation on the island. It also allows the U.S. to screen any investments coming into the island, which gives them the opportunity to block Russian and Chinese expansion. It also allows U.S. aircrafts to fly over and land in any territory in Greenland as well.
1: Another aspect of the deal is something that may be decades away from being realized, but could guarantee that the U.S. remains the world's largest economy.
2: It is the strongest in the world due to melting ice caps in the Arctic Ocean. New shipping routes are becoming viable around Greenland. This has redrawn the global trade map, adding routes that could provide alternatives to the Suez Canal and cut the journey from Western Europe to East Asia by almost half.
1: Pretty significant there. Mm-hmm. Let's discuss further with former U.S. Ambassador to Denmark, Carla Sands, also still with us, Senator Rick Santorum. Ambassador, pleasure to see you. Going to start with you. This seems like a win for the United States here. You know, you got Alaska on one side. Now you have Greenland on the other.
15: That's right.
1: It sounds like to me we pretty much have control for the most part of Greenland now.
15: Yes, and it's going to be part of the Golden Dome that President Trump has imagined for our security and North America's security. So it's super exciting. This is something that he's been working on for about a decade. And so the fact that he achieved it and we have I would say, security control over the island, but also, like you said, that we can stop investment from coming in. It's terrific, but it's good also for the Greenlanders, and the Danes feel like they won, too.
1: Because the American flag's not technically planted on it territory, you know. This is part of the United States, though it kind of is.
2: Right, and if you looked at all the media coverage, people in Greenland weren't happy about it, but this is kind of a win-win for them as well, Senator.
12: Well, it's a win for everybody because it's the West against the totalitarian regimes of Russia and China and the rest. And it's a great thing. And the sad part is that the president's not getting the credit he deserves for this, in part because he went out with a negotiating strategy saying, you know, we're going to have Greenland and it's Greenland is going to be the 51st state. And, you know, he certainly got blasted for that. But it's just classic Trump, which is read the art of the deal, which is you go out there and you make these outrageous claims for what you want, knowing full well you're never going to get it, and then settle on something that you really wanted in the first place. That's exactly what he did. The problem is the PR around it's one thing to do it in a private deal where nobody knows except the person you're dealing with. But the public relations around claiming you want that as a 51st state and then settling for this looks like, oh, he lost. When that's not, he didn't lose at all. It's exactly what he wanted. He got it. But I just have to say, Mr. President, great job. But the art of the deal plays differently in politics than it does in business.
1: It certainly does. All right, so here would be the line becoming a state. I'm reading it. It's just like right about there.
15: No, not really.
1: No?
15: No.
1: No, okay, so, explain.
15: Yeah, sure. So Greenland is the world's largest island, and they've been saying for decades they're going to go independent. They're part of the Kingdom of Denmark, but they want independence. Iceland was part of the Kingdom of Denmark, went independent in the 20th century. Greenland will go independent in the 21st century. They want to be Greenlanders, but they're going to be part of the U.S. security. So, in other words, they will not be able to play us off of China, or we'll do a better deal with China as our security partner, which would be a great threat to our trade, but also our defense.
2: How upset
12: that's
2: is
12: why
2: China
12: the Greenlanders weren't
2: this.
12: Particularly happy.
15: Sorry?
2: China can't be happy about this.
15: You know what? China saw it coming. They understand, but they do have big designs on the Arctic. Remember, most of that trade that's going over the Arctic through the Northern Passage, that's Chinese escorted by Russian ships. So that cutoff of 20% of the travel time that saves money for trade going through the Arctic, that's mostly Chinese.
1: Who can invest in Greenland now without the U.S. stamp of approval?
15: I don't think anybody.
1: Nobody can.
15: That's the good news.
1: You want to talk
12: none
1: about
12: of the bad
1: control?
12: Guys,
1: that's
12: I mean, obviously,
1: it.
12: Obviously,
1: NATO countries. Yes.
2: Will this
1: yes.
2: have a ripple effect, you think, on our economy, Senator, eventually?
12: Again, it's part of the whole pro-America idea, which is, you know, you block out the bad guys from competing against us, and you create advantages for American and our allies against the bad guys, if you will.
15: That's right.
1: Can you talk about some of the resources that might be in Greenland? I know a lot of it is not explored. You said it's the world's largest island. It's huge, but the potential there.
15: Yeah, well, people talk about the rare earth elements, but as a matter of fact, the quick economic boom that Greenland could enjoy would be in tourism, working with us on tourism, but they could actually be the richest people in the world if they choose to. Norway, with their North Sea oil and gas, they have the world's largest sovereign wealth fund. Greenland has 2 to 3 times as much in their seas.
1: So it's sitting right out there.
2: Trump is making Greenland great again. Like he promised.
15: if they choose to go along with it, they can be very, very powerful.
2: All right. Ambassador Sands, Senator Santorum, I know you're sticking around. Thank you. All right. After losing to Trump in 2024, our former Vice President Kamala Harris is back on the horse, Bob, and onto the campaign trail.
1: Oh, is she?
2: She's campaigning for Abdul El-Sayed in Michigan. Is this a warm-up for 2028? We are going to get into it.
1: But first, President Trump putting his vision for the Western Hemisphere on display as he prepares for his first ever face-to-face meeting with Venezuela's interim president. So what that could mean for Venezuela's political future and America's bottom line. They had a big oil deal.

0: did. Is justice denied?
1: Our actions in Venezuela are proof that the United States will no longer permit threats to America to gain a foothold anywhere in the Western Hemisphere. And if necessary, we will use our unmatched military might to secure the vital national interests of the United States.
2: That's President Trump there speaking this morning at the United Nations, pledging to protect America's interests in the Western Hemisphere. In just a few minutes, President Trump will take part in an event for his Shield of the Americas Coalition, a regional security partnership aimed at increasing cooperation against drug cartels and transnational crime. The coalition held its inaugural summit back in March and has continued to expand in the months since.
3: So, Lydia, the one country at the center of President Trump's vision for the Western Hemisphere, of course, Venezuela, where the administration has struck a major oil deal and developed a close working relationship with the country's interim president, Delcy Rodriguez. Now, tonight, the two will come face to face for the first time in a pull-aside meeting on the sidelines of the UN General Assembly.
2: Yeah, this is ahead of that meeting. Rodriguez has already been hard at work pushing Venezuela's economic agenda right here in New York City, leading a delegation that's meeting with American companies to discuss energy, of course, debt and mining. Those discussions are expected to lead to the signing of multiple agreements aimed at helping rebuild some of Venezuela's key industries. And joining us now to talk about it is former Undersecretary of Defense Robert Wilkie. Also with us, former U.S. Ambassador to Venezuela, Charles Shapiro. Undersecretary, let's start off with you first. Opposition leader Maria Corina Machado, who has spent months outside the country. Talk to us about the leadership there that's happening. She is now planning her return to Venezuela. In a sit-down interview with the Wall Street Journal, she said, quote, "I cannot lead the process from abroad. The moment to return has arrived." What does this mean for the United States when we're talking about negotiating specifically when it comes to energy?
4: Right. Well, there are two aspects of this fight. The first was laid out by the president today in front of the General Assembly. He laid out his vision and he laid out a course against first Iran and then Cuba and its appendages in our hemisphere, as well as the cartels. Look, the United States has a vested interest in removing the last of the Chavista regime. I hope that comes soon. Machado represents those who were first fighting Hugo Chavez and then Nicolas Maduro. I think it's incumbent upon us to set an example for the rest of our hemisphere that those forces of oppression will eventually go away. We're seeing that eventuality hopefully come true in Cuba, hopefully in the next year or so. I mean, a problem that has vexed American presidents going back to Eisenhower. And remember what Venezuela was. It was a way station for Hezbollah killers, for Iranian killers. They were given diplomatic immunity. They were shuffling through Caracas, as well as Chinese, as well as Russian operatives, all with the aim of doing us no good.
3: I want to point out that the oil deal struck with the administration in Venezuela back in August here. We now have control of more than 65 billion barrels of proven oil reserves in Venezuela. Now, Ambassador, obviously, that's great. Great for the United States. Great for our energy. But do you think Delcy Rodriguez maybe just biding her time or doing what she has to do because she has no other choice?
5: Look, the Undersecretary put it exactly right. She's the last of the Chavista regime. Having her here gives her credibility. The president said a couple of days ago how respected she is. In fact, she's the least respected politician in Venezuela. Maria Corina Machado is the most respected politician in Venezuela. We're making a deal with the people we got rid of. We got rid of Maduro, but the rest of his regime is still there. It strikes me, you can't change the regime without changing the regime.
3: What if they had an open election, Ambassador? What do you think the outcome would be? Would Machado win?
5: Oh, I absolutely, if the election were held today. Look, but there's stuff that has to happen before the election. These guys have packed the Supreme Court, the people that run the election, even the electoral registry needs to be revised. I mean, so you've got a lot of work that needs to be done. They should have started in January. And they need to do it, and they need to do it right now. And that's the stuff that's difficult to negotiate because every party in the country has some stake in that and trying to make sure it favors them and doesn't favor their opponents.
2: You know, Undersecretary, what strikes me is the fact that you have President Trump meeting with Rodriguez, right? And then not too far away, you have Maduro sitting in a prison cell right here in New York City, just a couple of blocks away. Talk to me about what kind of message is Trump sending by meeting with Rodriguez and not Machado?
4: Well, you need to remind her without even saying it that her predecessor is somewhere near Rikers Island. But look, I want to go back to something that highlighted Ambassador Shapiro's tenure. I mean, he warned us of the Chavista control of the security services, their infiltration by the Iranians and the Chinese in particular. I think Rodriguez needs to be told that her time is short and she has a couple of choices. She can cement what is left of the Chavista regime, or if she doesn't do that, she can wind up just as Maduro was. But if we're going to clean up the hemisphere, if we're going to set the example, she cannot be America's go-between between Washington, D.C. and the people of Venezuela. That's an affront to hundreds of years of American practice.
5: If I can say something real quick, she still holds more than 340 political prisoners.
3: Yeah, yeah.
5: We should have instructed her to release them that first weekend.
3: Mm. All right, gentlemen.
5: If we're running the country, it means we're holding political prisoners.
3: Got to leave it there. Secretary Wilkie, Ambassador Shapiro, we appreciate it. Thank you.
4: Thank you.
2: Coming up, the White House is taking its message directly to viewers with Trump TV as its standoff with several networks now heads to federal court.
3: Plus, Kamala Harris returning to the campaign trail in an all-important state of Michigan. Is she gearing up for a third shot at the White House? Well, we're going to tell you what some of her closest aides are

0: Flair.
1: He spoke to us of his dreams and his beliefs that justice too long delayed is justice denied.
2: Okay, the final sprint to Election Day underway. We are now just 42 days away from the consequential midterm elections.
3: Today, former Vice President Kamala Harris is making her return to the campaign trail in the all-important battleground state of Michigan, stumping for Democratic nominee for Senate Abdul El-Sayed. And while he may be the focus today, her presence brings with it a lot of questions about her running in 2028.
2: This is what Harris says she hasn't decided. All right, just yet, but several Harris insiders tell Axios that she may forego a third run after all. According to the outlets, many of those who know Kamala Harris best think she ultimately won't run for the White House in 2028. They argue that the moves she's making, hitting the trail for the midterm candidates, going on the podcast circuit, writing a book might make her look like a contender in writing, but amount to her simply trying to maintain influence.
3: And one former Harris aide went even further, Bob. Former senior advisor to the Harris 2024 campaign, David Plouf, said this about a possible Harris candidacy. Listen to this.
4: Her strongest day will be her first day in the campaign.
5: Yep.
4: You know, and then, you know, that support, she'll obviously try and hold on to it, but there'll be natural competition for it, and there'll probably be some erosion.
2: All right, let's bring in former Trump White House surrogate and attorney Ford O'Connell, along with Democrat strategist Bill Caruso. Pleasure to see you both. Bill, start with you. You're the Democrat in the room here. Kamala Harris a third time. I feel like that might be a stretch, but crazier things have happened. What do you think?
6: It's too early to tell. I mean, listen, she has every right to be out there right now. She's looking to help good Democrats get elected, maybe to inherit majorities if she wins, if she runs and if she wins. But way too early to figure out. We got to get through this election right now. There's a lot on the table, and it's good to see Democrats coming out to help fellow Democrats.
3: Ford, what do you think about El-Sayed kind of distancing himself from Hassan Piker and instead bringing in a moderate like Kamala Harris now to the campaign trail?
7: Well, I don't think he's going to be able to distance himself from Hassan Piker. Trust me, Mike Rogers is going to make that abundantly clear. But as Bill knows, when you go out on the campaign trail and you bring in somebody else, you bring them in for one of two reasons. That is donations or votes. And in this case, it's about votes, particularly in Wayne County and Oakland County. Believe it or not, El-Sayed did not do very well in a predominantly black areas in the Democratic primary. So he's seeing something in the polling that says that he better shore up the black vote and turn it out at 100%, or if not, he may lose.
2: Now, Bill, I did a little Google research here. The Kamala Harris still pulls pretty high out of the, I guess, known contenders, though nothing is official yet. We don't even know who's actually going to run. What is the appeal that Kamala Harris still
3: she's
2: has?
3: She's pulling higher than Newsom,
2: yes.
3: Buttigieg, and AOC.
2: Out of those names, she is the highest.
6: Sure. And name ID is one of them. And listen, my submission to this is we don't know who the candidate's going to be. We may not even know that person may not be on the list. Right. And we'll see what happens. But I want to go back to Ford said something really brilliant just now. And I agree with him 100%. She is in state for a specific reason. Mm. She is in to help turn out the minority vote. Mm. She's also in state for another reason. There's some buyer's remorse from the last election. Kamala Harris didn't do so well in the presidential election. But a lot of folks that voted in that election, I think, are coming around and maybe taking a second look now, maybe a little buyer's remorse over who is in the White House right now. And drawing that distinction between her and Donald Trump is a good point right now, given where Trump's poll numbers are. So I like that she's out there, but I don't know where she's going to be come 2028. We don't know that yet.
3: Right. And I'm just looking now to your point, Bill, what you were talking about, minority support for El-Sayed. And you're seeing found El-Sayed receiving 67% support among the black voters. But by comparison, 83% of those same black voters said they want Democrats to control the Senate. So he's not getting as much of the Democrat black vote as he would like. So that's where Kamala is supposed to help. But will she be able to do that for him?
7: Well, I'll tell you this much. She's taking him to an NAACP event, and she's also doing a black mental health roundtable and an Oakland County reception. Again, I don't think those are home territories, even though they're highly Democratic for El-Sayed. And when it comes to Kamala Harris, you bet your backside she's going to try to run in 2028. She thinks she's going to run. She thinks she won last time. And she thinks that the reason why she didn't win is because she's black or a female. The bottom line is Kamala Harris is a narcissist. I know this because she beat my former boss once upon a time in the California AG's race.
2: Well, the country had a shot to vote for her once already here. Didn't happen.
3: They didn't like her laugh, maybe.
2: And they didn't like her the first time either.
3: Bill Ford, thank you, guys.
6: Have a great day.
2: All right, still ahead, President Trump takes aim at inaction at the UN, defending his America First message and appearing to take a swipe at the hosting body. So we're going to have the president's message in the latest from the United Nations straight ahead.
3: But first, they may have been banned from the White House, but President Trump is taunting reporters as a high-stakes fight over press access now heads to the courts. That's next.

0: bin Laden was dead.
1: They said they were going to boycott me, but they never boycott me. So I wasn't very worried about that. Look at all that press.
2: President Trump yesterday taking a swipe at the mainstream media following his closed-door meeting with New York City Mayor Zoran Mamdani. The president and the press, some of the press, at odds once again as the fight over access now escalates.
3: It certainly does. Late last week, the White House barred CNN, MS Now, and Politico from the grounds, prompting the five major networks that make up the White House TV pool to suspend their shared video service.
2: And now the White House is responding by rebranding its YouTube channel as Trump TV, a 24/7 online streaming service.
3: But this battle far from over, and now it's headed to federal court. CNN, MS Now, and Politico, they are suing the Trump administration to get their White House access back, arguing the ban violates the First Amendment, with a hearing set for 3:30 p.m. tomorrow.
2: Here to discuss, former prosecutor and Republican attorney David Gelman, along with Newsbusters executive editor Tim Graham. Guys, thanks so much for joining us.
4: Thanks for having us.
5: Sure.
2: All right, David, you're here on set with us. I'm on the fence about this one because I think it sets a dangerous precedent, because who's to say a Democrat comes in office then
3: kicks us out
2: and kicks Newsmax out. And you saw what Barack Obama did with Fox News. I mean, it just sets a really dangerous precedent.
4: Well, I was just going to say, you said it. Barack Obama already did it once. Mm-hmm, so, and the president is not saying you can't cover me. And there's no First Amendment violations at all that the president and the White House is doing. They're just saying you can't be in the White House. Go across the street. You can do that. Caitlin Collins, in fact, interviewed him today, you know, asked some questions. So they're not saying that. All they're saying is, you look, you are not allowed to be here. The Constitution does not give you the right to be first class seat to the White House here. That's all it is saying. Look, the only problem I think that the president's going to have now is tomorrow in court, the judge is the same judge who ruled against President Trump.
3: On Jim Acosta.
4: Exactly.
3: Yeah. Tim, want to get your read on this. Also, do you think that MS Now, CNN, Politico, their slant on President Trump's going to change at all now that they're not physically in the room? I don't think. It's all negative. So it is what it is. You know what you're getting with those networks. Mm-hmm.
5: Yes, we all understand the way they are. But I think what's important to underline here in this case is that they would all say, we're here to hold government accountable. It's what we do. And it's like, okay, let's rewind the clock to the way these networks covered Biden. You know, MS Now had Joe Scarborough going, Biden's sharp as a tack and you can't accept it. You know, and CNN was doing blubbery interviews with Joe and Jill Biden. The Democrats can count on CNN and MS Now and Politico to give them puffball coverage. And it's that divergence where it's like, don't give us this story about how we're just here on behalf of the American people. No, you're there on behalf of your liberal audience and no one else.
2: I mean, there's no question that we've seen a lot of the fake news narratives come out. And fake news is not just lying about something, it's omitting certain facts in order to create a narrative that your audience may want to hear. And as we just mentioned, Bob mentioned, tomorrow's hearing is before U.S. District Judge Timothy Kelly, the same judge who, during Trump's first term, ordered the White House to restore CNN reporter Jim Acosta's press credential. The president responding, taking aim at Kelly's ruling in the Acosta case, writing this on Truth Social. They have drawn a great judge for them, a man who ruled in favor of Jim Acosta, who now seems to have disappeared from the planet, in other words, almost without question, and as usual, will go for appeal. So your prediction is that the First Amendment is not being violated here, David, because he's not saying you can't cover me, he's just limiting their access, and that's not guaranteed by the First Amendment.
4: That is accurate, exactly. Now, look, I think the president is exactly right, yeah, and obviously he doesn't mince words when it comes to anything like this, so I think this judge is probably going to rule against the president and the White House, but this will be appealed, and eventually it's going to have to go to the Supreme Court, because this is going to probably come down to a First Amendment issue. But at the end of the day, again, they are not saying you cannot publish anything. You are going to be arrested if you do so. None of these things have happened. So I don't see how it's going to be a First Amendment issue. And also, let's also look, CNN, MS Now, Politico, who watches them anyway? You know, so if they don't go off, if they don't cover the president, oh, well, the president just created their own network. It'll probably get more ratings than them.
3: It probably will. And again, if their reach truly impacted people, President Trump never would have won the election, because it's all negative coverage here. So to Tim's point, it only serves their own audience. All right. As we told you earlier, former Vice President Kamala Harris is campaigning in Detroit with Abdul El-Sayed. Some breaking news here. We're going to take a listen in to what they got to say.
6: strong economies in the world. We have the distinction of also having one of the highest rates of maternal mortality in the world. So it raises the issue of disparities and also hypocrisy. When there are leaders who otherwise walk around every day talking about their family values. Here are the facts that highlight the stakes in this election and the need to have a United States senator from the state of Michigan walking those halls, understanding the issue, and having the character and personality to be a fighter. For the people who deserve...
2: Tim, we were just talking about Kamala Harris campaigning with El Sayed. What do you make of this meeting right here in front of the press in Detroit?
5: Well, it's fascinating because, nobody else seems to want to have Kamala Harris in to help them in their Senate bid. You know, maybe in this case, Abdul's trying to make everybody forget about Hassan Piker campaigning with him several times. But I don't know how this helps him. I think it's also weird that she's sitting there basically saying that somehow Mike Rogers doesn't care about maternal health. I mean, that's just a weird flex, but it is the kind of thing that Democrats do.
3: Also, to bring in Kamala Harris, a reminder of that administration with Joe Biden and her as the VP. Rampant inflation, 9%. That's a catastrophe. It's proven to be for our country over the last couple of years. Also, open borders, all the pain and destruction that has come as a result of that. There's the poster child for it. So if you want to bring that back, yeah, I guess campaign with her.
2: I mean, I wonder why he didn't bring in Barack Obama if he wanted to bring in the heavy guns. All right, David and Tim, we got to leave it right there.
4: Thanks, guys.
2: All right, still to come, Newsweek is calling it a eulogy for woke idealism. 1619 Project founder Nicole Hannah-Jones admitting regret after, she called it, sacrificing her daughter's education on the altar of politics. And now her husband is defending the decision, and the backlash is growing.
3: But first, the Middle East is taking center stage at the United Nations. President Trump is set to meet with Gulf leaders as the commander-in-chief weighs his next steps. Will that meeting change his mind?
1: Do I drive them into hell with no chance of survival and no hope of future?

0: You're watching An American Moment.
1: But I have a big decision to make. Will a deal be made with Iran that lets them rebuild and create a far greater country than it ever was before? Maybe one of the greatest in the Middle East or even the world? Or do I annihilate the Islamic Republic and do it quickly, never giving them a chance to kill and destroy people and countries again?
2: Wow, annihilate. Look at that. President Trump earlier today. Now the president is preparing to meet with Gulf leaders on the sidelines of this week's UN gathering.
3: The focus is now on what comes next and how the Middle East emerges when it stops the fighting. To discuss further, let's welcome back in Secretary Robert Wilkie and Senator Rick Santorum. Again, pleasure to see you both. Senator, I'm going to start with you. So I got a list. 8 countries Iran has shot missiles at during the conflict. Mm-hmm. What should those countries, you know who they are, what should their involvement be trying to put a stop to this?
4: It's really been interesting. I mean, you look at it and you think that these countries should automatically be siding with the United States to put an end to this threat, because it's not just a threat from Iran, but it's a threat you see, from the Houthis in Yemen, from blocking that strait. It's a threat what you're seeing in Syria, and even listening to Erdogan and what's going on even within the quote alliance. It would eliminate, if getting rid of Iran would eliminate all these things, and you would think all of these countries should be on board. But I guess a lot of them are just afraid, as the United States have the staying power. Mm-hmm. And willing to see this to the end. And that's one of the things I like the most about what the president had to say, because we've had a lot of leaders, and I've served with them as presidents, who weren't willing to get to the end, weren't willing to finish the job. Every one of these countries, if they thought America was going to finish the job and take care of it, would pile in behind us.
3: They want it, but ultimately.
4: They want this done more than anybody else, but they're not convinced that in our political system, that can happen. Secretary Wilkie, am I right?
2: Right.
5: Yeah, I think the meetings that will go on today behind the doors, I think it's time for the president to say, it is incumbent on you to realize that it is time for you to take casualties. The senator just laid out what's going on off the entrance to the Suez Canal. The Suez Canal provides 5% of the GDP of Egypt. Egypt has the largest army in the entire region, even larger than the Israeli army. It is time for

0: you to finally stand up and help us eliminate this evil that has been in place since 1979. I saw it. Our neighbor at Fort Bragg was taken as a hostage in Tehran. He just happened to be on temporary duty in Tehran. So it's time. The president has before him the opportunity to change the strategic map for as far as we can see in the future. And for those who are China hawks, you also eliminate China's foothold in the Middle East. The Iranians were there for the Chinese to create mischief in the event that Xi would go after Taiwan, distract America, disperse our forces by causing trouble in that region. Well, here's the opportunity, and I think the UN meeting should be focused on the Arabs helping, finally.
1: And to the American public, it's worth $1.50 a gallon. I mean, the president needs to say that over and over. What we're doing, yes, gas prices are high. It is worth it for the long-term security of our country.
2: And saying it's transitory, to stress that this isn't permanent.
0: Yeah. Yeah. Let me really quick there. The American people, if they are told what the strategic goals are, have a high tolerance for these things. I know my father fought multiple tours in Vietnam, and it took the American people a long time to say enough of that. This is infinitely more important.
1: Absolutely.
0: Because the threat that these people pose, and I always quote Golda Meir in my speeches, if someone tells you over and over again he wants to kill you, believe it.
3: They've made AI videos of a nuke being shot into the Statue of Liberty.
2: Well, they call us Satan. We have to leave it there. Senator, Secretary, thank you both.
3: Taking aim at the adversaries and the body itself.
2: Mm. And plus, the husband of the New York Times staff writer responsible for the 1619 Project is now defending the couple's decision to quote-unquote, sacrifice their own daughter's education for the sake of politics. Are we witnessing, though, the death of woke idealism?
3: Okay. Also, the Paramount Warner Brothers mega merger is one step closer to becoming a reality. But some of Hollywood's biggest and loudest stars, they're not happy, of course. They're also sounding off, in case you care about Hollywood stars. All right, that is on the second hour of American Agenda after a quick break.

0: You're watching An American Moment.
1: Okay, President Trump taking center stage at the United Nations today, using his speech to address the war in Iran and take direct aim at the international institutions he has spent much of his second term pulling the United States away from. The commander-in-chief bringing his America First message straight to the UN's front door. Welcome to the second hour of American Agenda. I'm Bob Brooks.
2: And I'm Lydia Serrani, in for Katrina Zisch. Now, during the address by the president this morning, he called out countries and international groups for their inaction on the problems facing the world, saying he acts while others just talk.
3: I do not believe in letting problems fester. They only become harder to solve. So while others have talked, I have acted. While others have spoken of peace, I have made peace. While others have ignored threats, I have confronted them. While others have talked of courage, America has shown it. While others have promised strength, I have used it to make America the most powerful country in the world.
2: And now, since taking office for the second time, the president has backed up that message, pulling the U.S. further and further away from parts of the United Nations system.
1: Let's go through some of it. On his first day back in office, January 20th, 2025, President Trump ordered the U.S. to withdraw from the World Health Organization while pausing future U.S. funding or support. Then, just weeks later in February, he signed an order ending U.S. participation in the U.N. Human Rights Council and directed the government to carry out a broad review of America's involvement in international organizations.
2: And then that review led to an even bigger move this January when President Trump signed a memorandum withdrawing the U.S. from 66 international organizations, 31 of which are connected to the United Nations. And more recently, the president has used America's funding of the U.N. as leverage, cutting or delaying payments as his administration pushes for changes within the organization. And then last week, the Trump administration paid $725 million towards the UN's general budget, but still owes over $1.3 billion. U.S. officials say any further payments will be contingent on certain reforms within the organization.
1: And with the UN Secretary General warning earlier this year that the organization is facing a financial crisis, might not have much of a choice here. Let's go to our White House correspondent, Mike Carter. He's live at the UN, tracking the latest from the president. Mike.
4: Yeah, guys, good afternoon. Well, one of the biggest issues facing the world community and international leaders in this building behind me, aside from the U.S.'s war with Iran, of course, is Russia's war with Ukraine. President Trump has blamed that war on rising diesel costs here in the United States. But this morning, President Trump, while he's speaking to the U.N. General Assembly, giving a timetable, or at least indicating that this war, Russia and Ukraine, could be ending sooner rather than later.
3: Very closely with the leaders of Russia and Ukraine, and we will get that one done. It's going to happen, I think, more quickly than people understand. They've had it. 25,000 young people, mostly soldiers, a month are dying. 25,000 a month. And I look at those battlefield pictures, and I really don't want to see them anymore.
4: Well, this afternoon, President Trump meeting with the leader of Ukraine, Volodymyr Zelensky, in a relatively short bilateral meeting. Both leaders, though, actually giving what they think is a timeline for when this war will come to an end. And it is only a few months away.
5: I hope that we will end this war and President Trump will help us to end this war. And I think that we needed to do this quick as possible before winter.
6: What do you think they're going to have to give up for peace to happen in Ukraine?
7: Well, I think they're going to make a deal, and I don't want to say what the deal is. We talk about it a lot, including with President Putin. And I think something's going to happen.
4: And President Trump about to speak with the Shield of America's Foundation. That is the group created by the U.S. in partnership with Latin America countries to go after transnational drug cartels and also protect the Western Hemisphere from bad actors. The president also meeting with Gulf leaders this afternoon here at the UN. And tonight, President Trump and Delcy Rodriguez, the interim president of Venezuela, will come face to face here in Manhattan. Guys.
1: Joining us now, former White House political director Matt Schlapp, right here on set with us. Matt, it's a pleasure. Good to see you.
8: Great to be here.
1: So I think the American people seen that meeting between President Trump and Zelensky. They've seen that before. We've heard the rhetoric before. President Trump saying, I think they're going to make a deal. They're close. Zelensky, he wants to make a deal. No one has tried harder, though, than President Trump at diplomacy. I give him a lot of credit for that. Where do you think it leads to, these
8: meetings? Most presidents don't weigh in so heavily on these types of things because they don't want to make it look like a loss. One of the many things I admire and love about President Trump is he doesn't think that way. He's like, there's a problem, let's try to solve it. He talks about all the people who've been mauled in this war. And we all know what it's going to take to end this war is some kind of an agreement on land. And that's going to be a bitter pill for Zelensky and the Ukrainians. The only thing I would say is I traveled a lot around the region. I'm not an expert in the war, but I will tell you this, that the boundaries of these Central and Eastern European countries have nothing to do with the hearts of men and women. Mm. They were arbitrarily drawn. So you have a lot of people in this area who might rather be associated with Russia than Ukraine. It's like it's very, very confusing. And what I would like is for those communities maybe to even decide for themselves, hey, I want to be associated with this country. I want to be associated with that country.
1: Let them vote.
8: That's something America believes in.
2: I want to pivot back to Iran and his comments and during his speech today. The president saying he would possibly annihilate, send them to hell. But shortly thereafter, the president, he spoke to members of the Iranian delegation. And then reporters were asked him about it. And he said, quote, it was a very good meeting. So what do you make about the president being on the world stage, telling this country, I will annihilate you. I could potentially annihilate you. Excuse me. I could potentially send you to hell. I'm still deciding about that. But then meeting with them afterwards and saying it was a very good meeting.
8: You know, we were talking about this before the segment. My parents were New Yorkers. It sounds like a New Yorker. I'm sorry. It's how they talk.
1: Vince Trump.
8: It's like a taxi cab driver. I'm going to run you over if you don't get out of my way. I mean,
2: and then
8: he doesn't run over the guy and they end up having a beer together. Look, these are bad people who run the regime in Iran. 75% of the people are not radicalized jihadis. They want this regime to go away. This regime is dangerous. The idea that it's controversial for the president of the United States to say Iran, this regime, will never have a nuclear weapon, it should not be controversial. It's led into this escalation. Some call it a war, some call it military exercises. The one thing I fear is I'm going to give you my working for President George W. Bush hat. I was the political guy. All these brilliant people were running the war effort, right? They were just brilliant. But it didn't look so brilliant afterwards. And what they said over and over again, we're going to mow these people down. We're just going to take as many out as we can. And what I have seen in this part of the world, that is a dangerous strategy to think that you're going to carpet bomb or destroy everybody until there's no one left standing. From what I've seen is 10 more stand up from the one that goes down. Once they're radicalized in this way, once they're jihadists, they will give everything they've got to destroy and embarrass America.
1: To the very end. That'll be the point of their existence here. Now, we know President Trump, he's going to meet with several of the Gulf leaders. We were just having the conversation with Senator Santorum, Robert Wilkie, before you came out, Matt, of what the surrounding nations...
2: You're taking a live look at it there, right there. It's about to happen soon.
1: The surrounding nations, what their involvement should be. As I pointed out, Iran has struck at least 8 countries of their neighbors with missiles during this conflict. So what should their response be coinciding with the United States?
8: Yeah, well, we're in this whole area of drones and what drones can do to destabilize regions and broaden wars. I think both these wars is a problem with them being quickly widened. I think the world has been timid on backing Trump up on this idea that Iran should not have a nuclear weapon. You know, the whole Muslim world is rooting for Trump to succeed.
2: Join in on the effort? It would be done by now.
8: It is too, I guess, difficult for them to look like they're taking on a fellow Arab country. But this is Sunni versus Shia. Mm-hmm. The Iranians are in the minority on this piece. Most of these Sunni countries would love Trump to be successful. I don't know if Trump really needs their help, but I think it's difficult to knock out a regime because then you have the next question, Lydia, who takes over? We had the crown prince at CPAC. It was an amazing electric political moment. Do you go back to a Shah? Do you go back to hand selecting someone in a democratic fashion? Look at Venezuela, incredibly controversial. Here you have Maduro's right-hand woman, the bag lady. She's running the country.
1: She's running
8: She's just as bad.
1: Right.
8: Now, she's listening to Trump, which is good. But, you know, this is difficult, the idea when America is the regime changer, the person that's making these decisions.
2: So complex. All
9: that's
2: right.
9: The hard part.
1: Matt Schlapp, always good to see you. Thanks
8: good to see
1: on.
8: You guys. I hope you survive this week.
1: I think we will.
2: Going across town, I walk faster than the cars.
8: Yeah, exactly.
2: Let me tell you.
1: I go down to the subway underneath. All right. Coming up, Austin leaders say that ICE needs to go, and they're pointing to public safety. But where was the same outrage when violent offenders were given a second chance? Well, now a murder case is raising new questions. The details straight ahead.
2: But first, a radical experiment with a struggling school and now an admission of regret. 1619 Project founder Nicole Hannah-Jones says she sacrificed her own child's education because of woke politics, and now her husband is defending the decision as necessary work. And the fallout is just the beginning.

in sanctions against all 24 U.S. designated foreign terrorist organizations. Until I came along, nobody designated anything. You were on your own, but now you're not on your own anymore. And all drug trafficking organizations, I want to thank you for the steps that you've already taken to help deny these organizations of safe havens. You have let us know, and we've taken them out. You let us know, and we take them out. Or you take them out yourself. I like that even better. But if you can't, we'll do it for you. But our joint efforts have already saved hundreds of thousands of lives from lethal fentanyl overdoses and stripped over $4 billion in cartels. You probably noticed that the drugs, the fentanyl being delivered by sea, by ocean and sea, it's down 97% coming into the United States. Nobody's ever seen anything like it. And so that means there's 3% left, and we're trying to find out who are those 3%, because I think they happen to be the bravest people in the world, okay? They may be bad, but they're brave. But we're down 97%. It was, you know, for years, administrations just played games, and they'd bring them to a court in Miami or something. And for years, administrations just played games, and they'd bring them to a court in Miami or something.

0: but now we don't waste our time doing it. Today I'm asking the Shield of the America members to help ensure that vast natural wealth of this hemisphere. You have tremendous natural wealth. Maybe in the world you probably have the greatest natural wealth, and that you not let it be taken over by hostile outside powers. Can't let that happen. You won't have a country anymore. Once that happens, you don't come back very easily. But we must secure control of our own energy pipelines, rare earth elements, and agricultural trade corridors. And it's something that you know how to do, and you know how to do it very well. The resources of the Americas must always belong to the people of the Americas. The United States is eager to work with you to achieve this goal and to strengthen all of our nations. And we're working with many of you, and so many of you, almost all of you, I recognize just by your own great work. I mean, great work. You're very respected people. You're doing something that a lot of people thought couldn't be done very easily. So I want to thank you once again. It's a great honor to be here. And I just want to let you know that the United States is standing behind you. And a number of you know that very well because you're here. I've endorsed some of you, and you had great election victories, great election victories. So far, I think I'm 9 for 9. Everybody I've endorsed has won. And we just had a big win in Colombia, as you know. We had a big win in Argentina, not so long ago, twice. And a lot of wins. We're winning a lot. So I just want to thank you all for being here, and I'm with you all the way. And whatever I can do, I will do. And we have very capable people with Scott and Marco and Pete Hegseth, and the General Raisin Cane. General Raisin Cane, that's what they call him for a reason. And you're really fantastic. Congratulations on a job well done. Nobody thought a thing like this would ever happen. Congratulations. Thank you.
1: And there you have it, President Trump there with Secretary of State Marco Rubio, as well as Treasury Secretary Scott Bessent at the Shield of America's event. I think what's great about the president is how he is constantly reaching across the aisle and aiming for diplomacy at all costs.
2: Yeah, and dominance in our portion of the world as well. You heard him. The potential limitless here. They got to get to work. Got to crack down on drugs, too.
1: And focusing on energy as well. All right. Meantime, this story, they are both highly educated professionals, wealthy enough to afford $1 million-plus property in New York City, but they still decided to deliberately send their daughter to a high-poverty, failing school in Brooklyn to prove a point. They believe she should be a, quote, sacrifice for their woke ideological causes. Of course, we're talking about New York Times staff writer and founder of the controversial 1619 Project, Nicole Hannah Jones, and her husband, Faraji.
2: So now the controversy surrounding that decision, it is starting to grow, Lydia. A recent piece for the New York Times Magazine, Hannah Jones writes that her daughter fell behind academically, and she now admits, quote, I failed both my values and my child.
1: Right, because she was trying to prove a point.
2: Correct.
1: That these economically disadvantaged schools, that they could still be great. And now Faraji Hannah Jones, her husband, telling the New York Post that history will view his wife as a civil rights leader, comparing her work to figures including Martin Luther King Jr. He also defended their decision as necessary work in the fight against what they call school segregation, even as Hannah Jones acknowledges that her daughter's sacrifice could not transform the system.
2: The backlash has been so intense that Newsweek ran the headline, Nicole Hannah Jones may have just written a eulogy for woke idealism, arguing that one of the leading architects of race-conscious education advocacy has, through her own family's experience, illustrated the limits and human cost of woke 1.0 worldview. Mm. Now, Florida Education Commissioner and former Trump administration official Henry Mack, he also weighed in, writing this on X. Nicole Hannah Jones got a MacArthur Genius Grant in a magazine cover for putting her daughter in a failing school as a civic sacrament. 10 years later, the kid can't do fractions, failed the algebra exam after collecting A's, and asked her mother why other children's disadvantage mattered more than her own education. That's not integration. That's a byline with a body count of one.
1: It's not even just a body count of one. It's a body count of several students across this country, and especially a failing public school system. What an indictment. Here with us now, senior policy analyst at CFACT, Republican strategist Melanie Collette. Also with us, civil rights attorney and Democratic strategist Robert Petillo. Melanie, let me start off with you first. I mean, doesn't this go to prove the point that these schools are failing the kids? right? It's not the kids' fault. It's the teachers. It's the disadvantages that they're set up with. And just sending your child to this one school, you're trying to prove this point, but you actually proved another point.
3: You also proved how absolutely sick these people can be to put your ideology above your own child, to sacrifice your child's education. You only get about one shot, especially when you're talking about elementary, middle school and high school at your education. College, sure, but are you prepared to do that? That's a disgrace. It absolutely made the point of how important school choice is. One of the number one reasons that melanated people, one of the first things they do when they have children and they become successful is move out of whatever neighborhood they're in that has failing schools and move into a better one so that their kids can go to a nicer school or send them to private school. But instead, they do this. I'm disgusted by this.
2: Robert, Hannah Jones, she sacrificed her own kid here. What I can't help thinking about is all the other children who went to that school or the other schools that are stuck there. And I'm sure they don't want to be there, too. I'm sure a lot of those kids wish, man, I just wish somehow, some way I could go to a high school that I know where my other friends go to, and it's much better than this one. But they are stuck. To Melanie's point, school choice, you know, the state of New York makes it very difficult.
4: I think you're correct, and I think it's very important what this shows, that you cannot integrate these white schools with black children. Black people need to start focusing on building their own schools, building their own private apparatuses, go back to community-based schooling, teach our own education. You don't have to worry about a U.S. government grant when you control your own schools. You don't have to worry about them changing the curriculum when you're running your own schools. You don't have to worry about a white supremacist ideology permeating every aspect of education when you run your own schools. As Dr. Umar Johnson says on a regular basis, we have to build from within when it comes to building our school and our education system. You can't allow someone else to educate your children and expect them to go forth and be prosperous. And that's what this shows. We have to focus inwardly on building our own institutions.
1: And guess how much they spend per student?
2: Yeah, what is that number? I know it's high.
1: $36,000.
2: Yeah.
1: $36,000 per student. Yet one study found over 400,000 students of New York City failed math and reading. Math and reading. They can't even pass, and you're spending $32,000.
2: That's like a private school. That's what you pay here. It's just like the money goes into an abyss. That is a gargantuan amount of money per pupil.
1: Right.
3: It's exactly like private schools. And I couldn't disagree with Robert's assessment more about black folks having to have their own schools. That's absolutely untrue. And I don't want that kind of racism perpetuated segregation.
4: Every single Jewish community in this country has Jewish-run schools. Every Catholic community has Catholic-run schools. Every Muslim
3: community has Muslim-run schools.
4: Aren't black people
3: going
4: to have their own? It's not racial segregation. Understand you have your own history. Understand that foundational black Americans built this country. Understanding that you are never going to learn your history when someone else teaches it to you. So why can everyone else have their own
3: school? I do learn my history, American history. I was born here in America with African descendants. I have learned my history. My history is here in America. My parents moved us from Philly to South Jersey, where it's 4% black. I went to an all-white school. Me and my sister were the only black kids there, and we learned just fine. It was impressed upon us that you're going to get the same education that these white kids get.
4: All of us have been quite successful.
3: My history was
1: Let me ask a quick question. Charter schools, they're predominantly black, yet their success rate's 90-something%. So they're predominantly black students. What's the difference? It's the same neighborhoods. It's the same color skin children, yet their success rates are off the charts. So is it about skin color or is it about leadership, Robert?
4: Yes, we're agreeing. You just said the same thing I did.
1: Okay.
4: Black charter schools with black teachers from the black community teaching black history about black economics and everything. You don't have to worry
2: really
4: about
2: an indictment on the public school system. It's really what we're talking about.
1: And a waste of tax.
3: Exactly.
2: That's what this is here. All right, we got to leave it there. Melanie, Robert, we appreciate it. Thank you.
3: Thank you.
4: Thank you.
2: All right, coming up, Trump and Britain's prime minister. They face off for their first meeting with AI, defense, and the future of the U.S.-UK alliance. That's on the agenda, and details on that later this hour.
1: But first, Austin leaders want ICE out over safety concerns, but critics are asking why they haven't shown the same urgency when violent criminals are put back on the streets. That's next. You're watching

0: on Newsmax TV.
1: Growing fallout in Austin, Texas, after Sunday's ICE-involved shooting. Democratic leaders, they want ICE out, while the district's attorney's office is taking a role in the investigation.
2: Unbelievable. But Austin's own criminal justice record is also coming under scrutiny, Bob, raising questions about whether that same urgency is there when the failures are local and don't involve immigration enforcement.
1: Kind of a different outrage we're seeing down there. Crime correspondent Jason Matera, he has the details on this. Jason, what's going on?
3: Yeah, Bob, Lydia, yeah, definitely a different level of outrage. It didn't take long for Austin's progressives to race in front of the cameras after Sunday's shooting, even though investigators still haven't established exactly what happened.
4: I think the message remains that for Austin to be safe, ICE should end its surge here in our community.
3: That was Congressman Greg Kassar alongside city officials prattling on about how ICE's presence supposedly makes Austin unsafe. But you know what these same leaders never get worked up over? The failures in Austin's own criminal justice system, led by that guy, a DA who is allergic to prosecuting criminals. Take the recent example of Santana Gonzalez. Police say that this guy with gang ties gunned down a 17-year-old and then fled. The U.S. Marshals arrested Gonzalez on September 9th. And now we're learning that at the time of the fatal shooting, Gonzalez was benefiting from a generous plea deal from the DA. In 2023, the 21-year-old was charged with a slate of serious felonies, including aggravated robbery and evading police. But Jose Garza's office dismissed most of the charges, and the aggravated robbery charge was reduced to a simple robbery. Santana Gonzalez received just 5 years of deferred adjudication instead of prison. And despite multiple reported violations of his plea deal, the DA's office never moved to revoke it. Gonzalez stayed free, and now he's accused of murdering a teenager. We spoke with Michael Bullock of the Austin Police Association, who says all this talk about making Austin safe from ICE is pretty rich, when, in his view, the bigger threat to public safety is coming from Austin's own district attorney, Jose Garza.
5: We have sexual assault victims, homicide victims, that they struggle to get justice from our district attorney. But when things seem to be higher profile, well, now all of a sudden here he comes and he's ready to throw the full weight of his office behind something when the average Austinite can't get that type of attention.
3: Bullock also points out that while the DA's office wants to be involved in the ICE investigation, his officers on Sunday were pelted with bricks, rocks, and water bottles during the aftermath. So if Jose Garza and other Democrat leaders really value safety and accountability, how about start by prosecuting the people attacking cops out in the open? Bob, Lydia?
2: All right. Thank you so much, Jason. All right. Right now, we got some breaking news. The president participating in a meeting with Gulf state leaders at the UN. Let's take a listen in right now.
6: Well, thank you very much.
2: Perfect.
6: It's an honor. I just want to make a statement that Steve and Jared had a very productive meeting today with mediators of Iran. Merely mediators. Let's see what happens with that. They've been mediated for a while, but I think there's a lot of momentum for them to make a deal. That's what we're hearing from everybody. And you heard my speech. I don't have to go through it, but we've knocked them for a loop. We don't brag about it, but their economy is in really bad shape. And I hope they're going to do something that's really good for their people. And I think they are, actually. I really do. The other alternative's not an acceptable alternative for anybody. But it's an honor to be here with some of America's greatest and closest friends, allies, and partners to continue our effort toward a safer and more prosperous Middle East.
2: All right, looks like we're having a little bit of a technical difficulty.
1: That
2: right
1: happens.
2: Here. That happens. This is live TV, folks. President Trump.
1: Actually,
2: We got it back. Let's take a listen in again to the president.
6: Been in politics too long. Relatively speaking, not too long, but I've got a lot of great friends sitting around this table. They're amazing people, and we're going to make sure their lives are good. Virtually every nation in this room has been outstanding, and they've done amazing things, and I want to express my gratitude to each of you for being strong and tough partners, for investing in the United States of America. You know, we have $21 trillion of investment and a good chunk from the people in this room, but $21 trillion, that's a record. No country's ever had that. Part of it's tariffs, but frankly, whatever it takes. But it's been, there's never been anything like it. The record, the all-time record is $3 trillion. We're now $21 trillion. So it's been incredible. And really, a lot of it, I could name the people. I could tell you how much you each invested in the United States, so we appreciate it. But the stock market's reached 80 all-time highs since in a year and a half, which is a record also. So I just want to thank all of my friends sitting around the table. We don't have to go through the whole list of names because we want to talk a little bit about other things. But I do want to thank also Secretary of State Marco Rubio has been fantastic. And the job he's done. Secretary of the Treasury Scott Bessent. Scott, thank you very much. Secretary, Special Envoy Steve Witkoff, very powerful man. He's a very powerful, I call him Henry Kissinger Jr., but he doesn't leak. There's a big difference. Henry leaked a little bit. I knew Henry. He leaked like a sieve. Ambassador to the United Nations. Somebody's really done a great job. Mike Waltz. Where are you, Mike? Good job, Mike. Jared Kushner, who's between Steve and Jared, we have two very smart people, and they're doing a job, and I think they're going to get this thing ended. I have a lot of respect on both sides. They respect him. The Iranians respect him both very much, and I think it's important. But I think we're going to get it done. And CEO of the U.S. International Development Finance Corporation, Ben Black. Thank you, Ben. That's great, Ben. Good job you're doing. So exactly 1 year ago, many of our nations met here in the sidelines of the United Nations to discuss how we could end the bloody war in Gaza. And almost the same faces were here, including my friend right over here from Turkey. He's a tough cookie. Don't mess around with him. He's tough. I hope they translate this right. I hope we have a good translator, but he's fantastic. He's a fantastic guy, right, my friend? And the war was raging with no end in sight, Gaza, just no end in sight. Because of the progress we made that day, we reached this was the same group of people, essentially. We reached a historic peace deal just a few weeks later, saving hundreds of thousands of lives. And with your help, the UN Security Council unanimously approved the 20-point Gaza peace plan we jointly developed, creating the Board of Peace, which is fantastic. And I want to thank most of the nations around the table. They invested billions of dollars in bringing back Gaza and helping Gaza, helping the people, really, to help the people more than anything else, helping the people of Gaza. And it's been pretty amazing. We also got back all of the hostages, 100% of them, both living and dead. They were dead, but both living and dead. We got them all back, and there were people dancing in the streets. Nobody thought it was possible. The people around this table made that possible. This year, many of us have also been in close contact as we sought to address the other longstanding challenge in the Middle East, and that's the Iranian regime's pursuit of a nuclear weapon and a nuclear bomb. And we're not going to let that happen. It's already ended. That aspect of it, in my opinion, has already ended. And the Operation Epic Fury crippled Iran's Navy. It eliminated it, actually. It's done. They have 159 ships. Every one of them's right now at the bottom of the sea. Eliminated its air force. They have no planes. Hit over 90% of its weapons factories and destroyed 450 ballistic missile storage facilities and 800 drone storage facilities. They still have some, but not very much. We annihilated its air defense systems, taken out almost completely, decimated its terrorist leadership and destroyed its economy. The economy right now, they're over 300% inflation, and their money is valueless. So now, as part of Operation Economic Outcast, and you look at that, and Scott Bessent's done a great job with all of you, we're completely isolating Iran financially, and we're just putting the pressure on because hopefully they'll do the right thing fast before it's too late. You know, it's going to be a time when it's too late, and we won't have a chance of letting them survive as a nation, and would like to see that. I can tell you the people around this table would like to see it. Some people are surprised to hear that, but they would like to see it. As you know, the U.S. Navy has cleared Iranian mines out of the way and channels the Hormuz Strait, and we're now facilitating the renewed flow of oil We recently announced we have escorted more than 1 billion barrels of oil out of the Gulf. Now, that's not a lot to Tamim, but it's a lot to most people, right? 1 billion barrels, it's a lot of oil, right? No matter how you figure it. But we recently announced that we've escorted, again, more than 1 billion barrels of oil out just in the recent period of time. And we're taking out 25 to 30 ships a night, sometimes during the day, but a lot of it's during the night. The blockade is the strongest thing that anyone's ever seen. We call it a wall of steel. And our Navy is amazing. Our military is amazing. It's amazing. And we now have more oil flowing through the strait than at any point by far since the conflict began. And again, a big portion of what we've done, maybe 99% of it, is to make sure that Iran doesn't have a nuclear weapon. Those sites have been blown up. We may have to blow up another one, Pickaxe Mountain. We're not seeing a lot of activity there, but if we do, we'll blow it up immediately. While this is all excellent news, Iran's terrorist attacks on commercial shipping and neighboring countries have shown the need to shift Middle East energy infrastructure away from the Iranian checkpoints. That's why my administration strongly supports the India-Middle East-Europe economic corridor and other places, of a form of getting oil out, whether it's pipelines or anything else. And together, we're on the verge of overcoming challenges that have plagued this region for decades. This has gone on for decades. So they called Iran the bully of the Middle East for 51 years. I was saying 47, but I've been saying it for 4 years. So the real number is 51 years. And they're really not the bully anymore. They can create problems, but they're not the bully anymore. But they were the bully of the Middle East. And everybody was very concerned and, in a way, afraid, maybe rightfully so, but they're not afraid any longer. We continue to stand together. We are all together, very much united. We're with them 100%, and we'll create a future for this region and the world that is brighter than ever before. It's a region which probably has maybe the most potential of any region anywhere in the world. And it's not just the oil, it's the minds, it's the brilliance, it's the genius. I know these people, they're brilliant people. High energy, maybe sometimes too high energy, right? That we could use the brilliance and a little bit lower energy on occasion. That would be pretty good. But they're brilliant people, and they're great people, and they're my friends, and they're doing a fantastic job. So we think that the situation with Iran could end right after the midterm elections, maybe before, I don't know. You never know. But they don't understand. What they really don't is that I won the election in a landslide. I won all 7 swing states. I won by millions of votes, the popular vote. I won the counties by 86%, which never happened before. It's the highest ever. And the electoral college by a lot, by a tremendous amount. And I'm not running. Other people are running. Other Republicans are running. They're great people, and I'll help them get elected, but I'm not running. And I don't think about the election at all when I think about ending the nuclear threat from Iran. I just think about ending the nuclear threat from Iran. And that's all I do. I think about that and has nothing to do with the election. If we do well, we should do well, because there's never been a time like it in the United States. There's never been any time like it. A man that happens to be sitting at this table right now said that a year ago, your nation, sir, was dead. And now you have the hottest nation anywhere in the world. And we do. We're the hottest in the world. We have the best military, the strongest military. And we use it to help our friends. And these are great friends. So we're going to get rid of the Iran threat. I think that they'll do something maybe after the war. I think it's going to go quickly. Look, it's going to go one way or the other. It's either we're going to make a deal, or it's going to end very, very quickly. It'll end very so quickly, your head will spin. So I just want to thank everybody for being here. Very special. I had a good time making a nice speech today. I've gotten actually very good marks. They gave me good marks. I don't know what that means. That's hello, Mr. Prime Minister. How are you? Everything good? Look at you people. It's amazing. I've gotten to know these people. And I'm here because, and I'll tell you what, I'm here largely because I know how good they are. They're great. So thank you all very much, and we appreciate it. And thank you to the media. Media has been very respectful. It's been very, very respectful. We appreciate it very much, okay?
7: Thank you, press. Thank you, press.
6: Thank you.
7: Thank you, press. Thank you, press. Thank you.
8: Thank you.
7: Thank you.
8: Thank you.
6: Thank you very much. Thank you, Doug.
7: Thank you.
1: Okay, no questions there. President Trump meeting with various Gulf nations leaders. And back with us to talk about it, senior political analyst, former Republican senator from Pennsylvania, Rick Santorum. Senator, we were just talking about it, you know, the kind of people that were in that room. The battle President Trump is
2: having right now. What is this really about?
1: Yeah.
2: What is this really about?
9: Well,
2: what's at stake?
9: Yeah, we talked earlier how most of these countries, I'm not sure Turkey would be one of them. Because remember, Turkey is a country that believes they should rule the Muslim world, particularly the Sunni Muslim world, because they did for hundreds and hundreds of years.
2: That
9: was the Ottoman Empire. Go back, and I know we don't teach history very much in America anymore, but the Ottoman Empire was a threat to the world. They controlled the Middle East. They controlled large parts of Europe, the Balkans and other areas, as you know, as an Albanian,
2: you know
9: all too well. And he wants to reestablish it. He's very clear about that. So set him aside. But the rest of those countries are very, very concerned about Iran, because obviously Iran is attacking them and all that stuff. But there's a big difference between these countries and Iran. What? Because Iran is Shiite Islam and they are Sunni Islam. And for thousands of
1: years, this is a fundamental difference. And this is the battle they are fighting.
9: They have been at war for a long time with a war within Islam. And they don't want the Shias to have the upper hand. They don't want Iran to have the upper hand. And so there is geopolitical reasons why they don't want the Iranians to succeed, because of the terrorism they're sponsoring. Why are they sponsoring terrorism in Sunni Muslim countries? Because they think Sunni Islam is a heresy. And so these are things you don't hear talked about. You know, you don't hear the president talk about it, or senators and congressmen. But there is a war within Islam. And then, you know, they're looking for a partner who's going to be a reliable partner to fight against them. Because if we are not a reliable partner, if we aren't going to stick this out to actually defeat these Sunni Muslims, then they got to make a deal with them.
1: Right.
9: Because Iran is a huge country, 90 million people, huge resources, and they are not to be trifled with. And a little country like the UAE or Qatar or places like that can't fight against.
1: They've got to know USA has got to be.
2: They want Armageddon.
9: Well, that's the basic eschatology, end times eschatology of the Shia religion, is their savior, their Messiah, their Christ returns to lead them to the conquering of the world if they bring about a conflagration, a global conflagration, which obviously a nuclear weapon could.
2: And this is why Iran cannot have.
9: This is why Iran cannot have a nuclear weapon.
1: Okay. We're going to continue our coverage at the UN here, but get onto this. The president is meeting with the Gulf leaders, just one of the several on the sidelines at the UN General Assembly today for our commander in chief. Earlier, he sat down with Britain's new prime minister, one Andy Burnham.
10: We are with you all the way, Mr. Prime Minister.
11: Oh, thank you, Mr. President. That's wonderful. We really appreciate that this relationship matters so much to us. And we'll build on that relationship. You and I have established a good connection in our early discussions, and we've taken that further today.
2: And that sits down marking their first face-to-face since Burnham took office on July 20th. Burnham is set to deliver his address to the 193 member states this evening, and artificial intelligence is expected to be front and center. We keep hearing a lot about AI, Bob.
1: Oh, we sure do. Burnham is preparing to announce a new US-UK AI defense partnership, focusing on accelerating defense technology and helping protect critical infrastructure. He's also calling for a broader international effort to be addressing the risks posed by artificial intelligence, arguing Britain can serve as an honest broker between major powers, including the United States and China.
2: And joining us now to discuss is former member of the European Parliament, Alex Phillips, along with senior political analyst and former Pennsylvania Senator Rick Santorum, and British journalist and columnist Rob Shooter. Thank you so much for joining us. Alex, what do you think about this sit-down?
12: Well, what's interesting with Andy Burnham when it comes to the matter of AI and also the matter of the Chagos Islands, which are the small archipelago in the Indian Ocean that Britain was about to hand over to be governed by Mauritius, a close ally of China, is the man is appearing to be rather two-faced. Because on one hand, when it comes to the matter of AI, you've got Ursula von der Leyen, the president of the European Commission, who's pushing for a break on the development of AI, an agreement among EU member states that they will not advance the technology. And he is desperately keen for the United Kingdom to essentially rejoin the European Union. And then at the same time, he says to Donald Trump, we want to develop a partnership because you are going further than any other nation. And it's critical that we're at the front of this race. Same with the Chagos Islands. He said to the Mauritian president, we're going to stand fast and uphold our deal to give the governance of that archipelago to Mauritius. But then said to Donald Trump in his face-to-face bilateral meeting, and the wings of the UN

0: what he would be doing. So he seems to say one thing when he's having an audience with Donald Trump and another thing for his domestic audience and yet another thing when it comes to his European partners.
1: Saying all kinds of things here. Rob, does the U.S. need a partnership with the U.K. in this? Do we?
2: No, they don't. The UK needs the US more than the US needs the UK. But I think this is a great first meeting. We want these countries to get along. They do have relationships. They do have history. I just got back from Britain yesterday, and America is a very, very important ally to Britain. So I think spending some time with the president, shaking hands, being kind to one another there, they had lovely comments to each other, is going to be something the Brits are going to be very, very happy about. This was his big first challenge, and it looks like he passed it.
3: Senator, when you look at what's on the plate of the president, I mean, how does he do it all? We're talking AI. We're talking about war in Iraq. We're talking about Ukraine. The midterms, 40 days.
4: It's funny. We were talking and listening to the president give his talk with the Gulf states. You were saying, looks like he's lost energy. I said, do you realize what he's been through today? I mean, he's been through meeting after meeting.
1: Day after day.
4: I mean,
3: night after night.
4: Yes, the man's 80 years old, but if the man was 45 years old, I mean, that's the pressure, because you're meeting with heads of states. I mean, these are high pressure, high stakes types of meetings. And then you have to sort of quote, perform in front of all these folks. And then afterwards, sort of, explain, what you really want to accomplish. And so I think the president's doing an amazing job. The fact that the Brits and the president is all about relationships, and he is giving, like he does with almost every foreign leader, giving the foreign leader the opportunity to be a buddy. And so this is his first meeting. Great meeting. Good man. You know, whatever. And we'll see from there. Now, whether Burnham goes back home and starts trashing Trump, then all of a sudden he won't be the buddy anymore.
1: Other leaders have certainly done. President Trump today, he called AI superintelligence, kind of changed the name. What do you make of him, Senator, of him trying to stay out in front ahead of the game and not get caught up in trying to regulate it or stop its progress?
4: Yeah, I think with the president, look, the president gets the presidential daily brief every single day, and he realizes what China is up to and what the potential China has by continuing AI and the threat to the United States, as you've heard some of these folks with Anthropic and saying, this could be the end of the world. We've got to have dominance here. And he is 100% committed to that. And yes, is it unpopular back home? Sure. He doesn't care. He understands that the job of the president of the United States is to protect the national security of this country. And you can argue there's no greater threat than having China controlling AI.
3: And Alex, your reaction to what the senator just said right there?
0: Yeah, well, what he's actually spelling out is this is basically the 21st century's equivalent of the nuclear arms race of the last century. And it is vital that the West is ahead of that game, because malign states such as China are developing that technology at a rate of knots. And if we don't keep pace, then we are essentially extremely vulnerable to possible attacks.
1: All right. Got to leave it there. Alex, Senator, Rob, we appreciate it. Thank you.
2: Take care.
3: President Trump preparing for another high-stakes meeting, this time with Chinese President Xi Jinping, with Taiwan, trade, and the future of artificial intelligence all on.

0: You're watching An American Moment.
1: Well, President Trump isn't the only one with a jam-packed schedule today at the UN General Assembly. His top diplomat, Secretary of State Marco Rubio, is meeting with world leaders on the sidelines and helping lay the groundwork ahead of the president's upcoming White House summit with Chinese President Xi Jinping.
2: Now, the two leaders, they are expected to discuss trade, AI, and Taiwan, with China expected to push Trump to stop U.S. arms sales to Taiwan.
1: You know, AI could also be a major focus, with U.S. officials discussing a possible direct communication channel with China to deal with serious AI-regulated emergencies.
2: Foreign Affairs correspondent Alex Salvi, he's live at the UN with details on this. Alex.
3: Yeah, Lydia, Bob, every step of the way for President Trump today, Secretary of State Marco Rubio has been right there by his side, acting as his top advisor on this jam-packed schedule that we've been covering all day. It all started, of course, with President Trump's speech to the United Nations. Secretary of State Marco Rubio right there on the side. And when President Trump signed that historic agreement with Greenland and Denmark, of course, Marco Rubio right there again. The Ukrainian President Vladimir Zelensky meeting with President Trump. You could look to the side. And once again, there's Secretary of State Marco Rubio. It's something that has become a pattern throughout this entire day, and one that's going to continue throughout the rest of the president's engagements. In fact, the State Department says that Rubio's schedule is shadowing Trump's schedule while holding these key sideline engagements. We also saw Rubio meeting with the Shield of America's leaders. That's that Trump-established Western Hemisphere military alliance that's currently fighting drug cartels. And the president announcing that Rubio is leading the charge with negotiations in Cuba, a regime that he says is on the brink of collapse.
4: Well, the United Nations still has tremendous potential to be a tool for good in the world. But we cannot ignore that today, on the most pressing matters before us, it has no answers and has played virtually no role. In a perfect world, all of these problems and more would be solved by diplomats and strongly worded resolutions. But we do not live in a perfect world.
5: Killer nation at the time.
3: Now, that's the secretary at the Munich Security Conference earlier this year. And, of course, President Trump voicing some of those same sentiments as he gave his UN address earlier today. But Marco Rubio, very much so, looking at his actions, is setting the tone for that upcoming Trump-Xi meeting that will take place in Washington, D.C., by signaling solidarity with Japan and South Korea. Now, it may not seem like much, but when you read the statement from the three diplomats, they're emphasizing the importance of the Taiwan Strait, an issue that China says is the top priority going into these talks with President Trump.
2: All right, from the UN to President Xi, President Trump, his schedule, it never stops. That is all the time we have. We'll be back tomorrow, 2 p.m.
1: The Record with Greta Van Susteren is up next.

0: the record, is he breaking with President Trump, at least on this issue?
1: Groceries cost too much. We have to bring prices down. The war with Iran needs to end.
0: Michigan's Republican nominee for U.S. Senate, who President Trump endorsed and who is the Republicans' hope to pick up a Republican seat in the Senate, Mike Rogers, is now speaking out about the war with Iran. He joins me this hour. And jumping the gun.
2: The governor's race right now is over. Our governor's name is Javier Becerra.
0: Not so fast. L.A. Mayor Karen Bass says the race for California governor is over. But is it? Republican candidate for Governor Steve Hilton will respond right here later this hour, plus doubling down.
3: When it comes to Benjamin Netanyahu, I have described him as I believe him to be, a war criminal and an architect of a horrific genocide of the Palestinian people.
0: How Israeli Prime Minister Benjamin Netanyahu is responding.

0: I'm Greta Van Susteren. This is The Record. Can you keep up with President Trump? Frankly, it is not easy. Already today, he delivered a speech at the United Nations, then had meetings with several heads of states. And guess what? His day is not over. White House correspondent Mike Carter joins me from outside the United Nations in New York. Mike?
1: Hey, Greta, impeccable timing here. President Trump's motorcade right behind me, leaving the UN as we speak. A full day of meetings for the president, of course, topping it off with that speech this morning to the UN General Assembly. Now, this afternoon, President Trump, in that meeting with Gulf Coast nations, the president saying that both Steve Witkoff and Jared Kushner did meet with mediators for Iran today, mediators at least speaking with Iran. And he says, well, they've been mediating for a long time, and that he believes that there is momentum to make a deal. We have heard this before, of course, but the president in his speech this morning to the General Assembly alluding to Iran, saying essentially that it is time to make a deal and that he has taken action.
2: So while others have talked, I have acted. While others have spoken of peace, I have made peace. While others have ignored threats, I have confronted them. While others have talked of courage, America has shown it. While others have promised strength, I have used it to make America the most powerful country in the world.
1: Well, Greta, Trump today met with applause after noting his safe return of all of the hostages from Hamas and saying that he has ended the war in Gaza. Well, when it comes to Iran, President Trump saying today he has a big decision to make, and the difference in that decision could not be more stark.
2: But I have a big decision to make. Will a deal be made with Iran that lets them rebuild and create a far greater country than it ever was before? Maybe one of the greatest in the Middle East or even the world? Or do I annihilate the Islamic Republic and do it quickly, never giving them a chance to kill and destroy people and countries again? Do I drive them into hell with no chance of survival and no hope of future greatness or generations? But I believe we'll make a deal right after the election.
1: Well, President Trump also signing a security agreement today with the prime ministers of Denmark and Greenland. That deal expands the U.S.'s military footprint in Greenland with two new bases and prevents Russia or China from ever establishing their own bases in the territory. Trump today also saying he expects a deal soon between Russia and Ukraine, something we've also heard before. But Trump today saying both countries have, quote, had it. And during his bilateral meeting with Zelensky this afternoon, the president of Ukraine, President Trump saying both leaders hope to have a deal by winter. All right, President Trump just left the United Nations. Greta, tonight he will meet with Venezuela's interim president, Delcy Rodriguez. Of course, she is the interim president. Why? Well, because Venezuela's former president is sitting in a jail cell just across the East River in Brooklyn. Greta?
0: Mike Carter at the UN, thank you. Former White House Chief of Staff and former North Carolina Congressman Mark Meadows joins me. Nice to see you.
3: Great to be with you, Greta.
0: I suppose a lot of people might not like this, but I think if this war were to end with Iran, our best shot now is if President Trump met with the Iranian president today in New York. Yeah, I know Witkoff and Jared Kushner can talk to mediators, but I'd like to see Trump sit down with him.
3: Well, listen, Jared and Steve Witkoff obviously doing yeoman's work trying to get it done. At the end of the day, it's going to be President Trump with the Iranian leaders. And the problem is we really haven't known who to negotiate with. But the president was very clear in that UN speech that Mike Carter was just bringing us. When you start to look at big decisions, what the president is not making an idle threat. He's essentially saying we have the capability to annihilate a nation, what he would prefer to do. I know the president would prefer to make a deal, but his patience is running thin. I think they need to get together. I appreciate the fact that he spoke directly on a number of issues, on what he believes, and candidly what the United States can and perhaps might do.
0: Well, he's not squishy. He always tells everybody exactly
3: no,
0: what he's thinking.
3: He is not like squishy
0: not.
3: At all.
0: I was sitting right there.
3: But let me jump on that, because he's not squishy. And many times when we address the UN by previous presidents of both parties. It has been more of a diplomatic overture than a direct message. This president brings a direct message, and I think it will bring direct results.
0: You know, unfortunately, I assume for him and for the Republican Party is that foreign matters, he's done a lot today.
3: Yeah.
0: They don't usually get you over the finish line at the election, which is coming up right around the corner. And he met yesterday with the mayor of New York at the mayor's place, the Gracie Mansion, and which was sort of at least unusual to me because most Republicans are making the mayor sort of the poster child why you shouldn't vote for a Democrat.
3: Yeah, they do. I mean, Mondami is one of the top three that you put on a poster if you're saying, okay, the radical Democrat left is evil. His picture, obviously, is one of the three. And yet he's willing to meet with all kinds of people for the real evidence of it is getting results. One of the things you covered that Mike Carter just brought to you, Greta, that is critically important that I think is going under the radar is this deal with Greenland. Let me just tell you, we have tried for decades to work a deal with that in terms of strategic importance for the security and safety of the American people. That's a huge deal that I think we've been trying to do something to Eisenhower days.
0: That one sort of sneaked up on
3: it
0: us
3: did.
0: Because it's such a big deal. And all of a sudden today we're hearing that we have the deal.
3: You know,
0: he must have been working on it for some time, but it sort of sneaked up on us.
3: Well, it did. It snuck up on all of us when we all of a sudden start reading that we have this deal. But my wife and I, we were talking about it, is how it has been on his agenda. And he never forgets. You know, the thing is, people will say, well, gosh, you know, he'll go back and he'll repeat this point or that point. But he is always returning back to the central theme. And the central theme was Greenland for a while. It's Iran today. And I think that the American people are fed up with just business as usual. So it's either they come to the negotiating table with him and get it done or face the consequences.
0: You mentioned your wife, Debbie, who I've known. She used to bring us cake right out of the oven where I used to work. And we loved it when your wife showed up. Anyway, we love it when you show up, too. Mark Meadows, thank
3: you. Great to be with you.
0: Thank you. Now it's time for the soundbite shuffle. Today, Vice President J.D. Vance makes a major announcement about fraud. But first, Michigan's Democrat nominee for U.S. Senate, Abdul El-Sayed, gets pressed about his support for the 2024 uncommitted movement against President Biden.
4: Who was the president we were uncommitted to? Is Vice President Harris the same as President Biden? Wait. Was Vice President Harris running for president at the time we were uncommitted? Answer the question. I mean, ask a fact-based question, and then I'll answer your question.
5: What ICE is doing is based off of a narcissist that doesn't like black and brown people, and that is totally uncalled for, and that's why I believe strongly we need to get rid of ICE.
6: I think that sports need to be fair, but the idea that a government should take over sports is going to ruin sports. Just think about everything else that government tries to regulate in different parts of our lives. But to me, you don't throw anybody under the bus.
7: We are stopping Obamacare enrollment for about 750,000 people, 750,000 people who we believe are fraudulently enrolled in the program. To put into context, the amount of money that we're stopping from going to fraudsters today, $2.2 billion.
0: Yes, you heard that right. $2.2 billion recovered in Obamacare fraud. And coming up, guess where former Vice President Harris is today?

0: played. Is justice denied?
1: President Trump endorsed Senate candidate Mike Rogers, but now Rogers is breaking with the White House, at least about the war with Iran. Here's part of Rogers' campaign ad.
2: Michigan families are struggling with the price of everyday life. Groceries cost too much. We have to bring prices down. The war with Iran needs to end, and end quickly.
1: Rogers' ad said a temporary embargo on diesel exports would provide some relief to American families. Meanwhile, today, former Vice President Kamala Harris hit the campaign trail. Where? In Michigan. She campaigned for Democrat Senate nominee Abdul El-Sayed. He is Rogers' opponent. Here is Harris at today's event.
3: I'm here to support Dr. El-Sayed because on this subject, I know he will be a champion. And I have a right to say that.
1: Michigan Republican Senate candidate and former congressman and chairman of the House Intelligence Committee, Mike Rogers, joins me. Nice to talk to you, sir.
4: Hey, great to see you again, Greta. Thanks for having me.
1: Nice to talk to you. So how might, I mean, when you look at, and I realize you're running against El-Sayed, but having the vice president come into Michigan, does that really help tremendously? She didn't do particularly well. She did lose to President Trump in the election back in 2024. But is she popular in Michigan?
4: Well, not really. She lost in 2024 by a healthy margin. But you have to remember, in 2022, their midterm, gasoline prices was over $5 here, about $5.07, and 9% inflation. So her policies, which are supported by El-Sayed, are exactly the same. Make your energy costs more expensive. Make your utility bills more expensive. Huge amounts of government spending, large, big government socialism kind of spending. And it reminds Michigan voters, so I'm glad she came. She can come back again. She can come back frequently. This would be great for us because it reminds voters that what was going on under the Biden administration and those costs and penalties. And at that time, they were trying to ruin two great car companies by EV mandates, of which my opponent has called for again. Matter of fact, he even goes further, wants to ban gas engines. I mean, this has been their agenda for Michigan is a disaster, and we can't afford what they're peddling.
1: All right. You've in your ad, you talk about the war with Iran. Everyone thinks the war with Iran should end, people have different ideas of how it should end. In light of the fact that we're coming up on election, the Iranians are watching the election. They did back with Jimmy Carter. They didn't ruin Reagan. They waited until after the election before they released our American hostages. But how would you end that war now?
4: So a couple of ways. One is to make sure that they do not have a nuclear weapon. That was the stated intent and goal. I believe that they've gotten there. The second part is make sure that they can't harass their neighbors or kill their neighbors or hurt their neighbors and keep the straits open. I think they can do that with a much more diminished role than they have that you see going on today. And the problem is this. So now this is infected into other areas. So you have China and Russia on diesel fuel, reducing their production of that. We're going into the field here. Our farmers, this is September and October are the two most important harvest months for us. And diesel is well over $6. It's the Iran war plus these other things. And so the argument here is get it. We cannot let them have a nuclear weapon. But don't let this thing burn out of control and start bringing this thing to a close.
1: Are we at that point where they don't have a nuclear weapon, don't have the capability to build one in short order? Or do you have any information at all on that? Because we've heard so many
4: things in the past year. I spent a lot of time doing this, Greta, as the former chairman of the House Intelligence Committee. And I can tell you from what I can glean, I don't have the classified information. They have done a wonderful job of at least postponing multiple years, if not 20 years, on their capability. Now, it doesn't mean you can always just go away and never have to worry about a nuclear weapon in Iran. But there are other stages that you can do next. You can go into heavy, heavy sanctions and, you know, make sure that our partners in the region are engaged in activities in Iran. And I think that would be the better way to move forward and still allow commerce to go through to make sure that these diesel prices start coming back down to earth.
1: What would be your expectation if the war were like today to end today? How soon would we see prices go down, especially like in Michigan or something? What should be the expectation of the American people after the war ends?
4: Well, I think you'll see once the Straits get going, and that might have to be a deal to allow them to have access to their ports. The Iranians have access to their ports. I think you'd see a pretty rapid decline. You saw that once the military announced they had a billion barrels go through the Straits unmolested, price came down under $100. I think you would see a pretty hefty drop. How long? A couple of months, maybe. I don't know. That's complete speculation on my part, but it will be pretty quickly. And so every dollar, every nickel, every quarter that gasoline comes down, that is going to be an important factor for people being able to afford groceries. This, we can talk about midterms, but I'm telling you, people are struggling, having a hard time making their paycheck last to the end of the month. So, which is one reason we called for that export ban on diesel. We think that will bring down prices now that farmers are getting ready to do harvest, number one. Two, we've called for a holiday, 70 cents here in Michigan for commuters, just because the pressure has been on a lot longer than anticipated, just to give them some relief until this thing gets wrapped up.
1: Mike Rogers, candidate for U.S. Senate from the state of Michigan. Thank you, sir.
4: Hey, thanks, Greta.
1: And the White House is on the clock. By the end of the day, the Trump administration must respond to a lawsuit filed by CNN, MS Now, and Politico. Yesterday, these three news organizations sued to regain their access to the White House. On Friday, President Trump announced and then revoked their access. The president said their reporting is inaccurate and a threat to national security. Earlier today, Secretary of State Marco Rubio defended President Trump's decision.
5: We're not closing CNN. There aren't a bunch of police officers or soldiers kicking down the doors of MSNBC or MS Now, whatever it's called, and arresting people and unplugging it from the grid. They're just not allowed to work from the workspace at the White House.
1: A hearing is scheduled for tomorrow afternoon. Meanwhile, President Trump launched his own channel. It's a YouTube station called Trump TV. It is a constant live stream of President Trump's speeches. The White House launched the station last night. In the announcement for the launch, the White House said, quote, "Not every big moment has made it to your TV. Now it can," end quote. Earlier, I spoke with professor at Yale Law School, Jed Rubenfeld. Nice to see you, sir.
6: Hi, Greta. Great to be here.
1: Okay, so there's quite a fuss here in Washington because the president has said that CNN, MS Now, and Politico are no longer welcome in the press briefing room, and they're going to court tomorrow. Give me a preview who you think is going to prevail and why.
6: Well, I think the media companies are going to prevail. Plaintiffs will prevail. This case is going forward in the District of Columbia District Court in the D.C. Circuit. The law is very clear on this. President cannot exclude people on the basis of viewpoint, cannot exclude people or organizations, news organizations from the press briefings on the basis of viewpoint. That's kind of pretty much exactly what he's doing. You know, viewers might be interested in knowing that the court has drawn a distinction between, let's say, the Oval Office or Air Force One and the press briefings. And the court has said he can exclude people for any reason he wants from the Oval Office. He could have the whole press pool there, kick out CNN, kick out MS Now. But the press briefings are different. No viewpoint discrimination.
1: All right. What if he barred everybody and had like a live stream, almost like a Zoom call? Would that be okay?
6: Totally okay. The law on this, whether you agree with it or not, the law on this is the White House can exclude everybody from a media event if it wants and just have the president on TV. But if it opens a space for, lots and lots of media, and there's like 1,300 media organizations that in principle have eligibility and credentials. And, the press briefing room holds 50 or 60 people. Once you do that and you start letting all these press people in, you can't kick out some of them because you don't like their coverage of you. That's what the D.C. Circuit has held.
1: The president has been somewhat successful in suing some news organizations in the past. But when you are a public figure, it's harder to win a libel action because you have to show something called actual malice. And that goes back to the early 1960s. Do you see that standard continue? Or do you think if the Supreme Court reviews the idea of a public figure, if things change so much, access to media has changed so much, everybody has access to defending himself across social media, do you think that standard will change for public figures?
6: I think it should. I think it has to. You know, since New York Times versus Sullivan was decided, you know, 60 years ago, things have changed so much. Right now, the actual malice standard, which, you know, for if case folks aren't totally sure what that is, let's say a somebody, you know, says something false about Trump or any other public figure. Right now, it's almost impossible to sue them in libel because of the actual malice standard. Almost impossible. But several justices have called for that standard to be relaxed. After all, the court kind of invented it in New York Times versus Sullivan. It's not in the Constitution. So, yeah, I think there's a good chance that that might get modified, you know, in the next few years.
1: In the event, I mean, with the expectation that the president's going to lose tomorrow on a viewpoint theory that you can't discriminate based on viewpoint, the media can go to the Court of Appeals. And in the meantime, the district court judge has an option whether to stay his decision or her. It's a male judge. Or what happens in the meantime if President Trump says, no, I'm not doing this now, I want to go on?
6: Well, it's a very interesting question. Yeah, the judges have discretion to stay their decision. So, the administration will ask the judge to stay his decision if he rules against them. My guess is that the court will not do that because the law is so clear on that. Then the administration will ask the appellate court to stay the decision, even if the district court didn't. And my guess is the appellate court, the D.C. Circuit, will not agree to stay the decision again because the law is so clear on this. I could be wrong. We're just guessing here, but that's my guess. He won't even get the stay. So he'll ask, but I just think the D.C. Circuit's been so clear on this, he won't get it.
1: Professor, thank you very much for joining me. Thanks, sir.
6: Okay, you're welcome. Thanks for having me.
1: And coming up, and this is no surprise, the Iranian president had harsh words for the United States before arriving in New York City to attend the opening of the UN General Assembly.

0: Join me for the record on Newsmax.
1: What is happening is clear to everyone. They carried out terrorist attacks against the children of these people.
0: That's the Iranian president, Masoud Pezeshkian, before he boarded his flight to New York. He has now arrived. He's on U.S. soil. Tomorrow it will be his turn to address the United Nations General Assembly, and you can expect that he will not have anything nice to say about the United States. But today, President Trump was asked about Iran. Here is that exchange.
2: Has anyone from your team met with the Iranian delegation? Anyone from or plans
3: yes.
2: to meet with who? What do you say?
3: Yeah, today.
2: How was that conversation, Mr. President?
3: About an hour ago.
2: Okay.
3: How was that? Very well. It ended an hour ago. It was a meeting that lasted for 3 hours. It ended an hour ago.
2: What was
3: it? It was a very good meeting. I mean, I must say, it's a very good. I can't imagine why they wouldn't want to do it. It's a greatness, potential greatness, or obliteration.
0: State Department spokesperson Tommy Pigott joins me. Nice to see you, sir. And we get a good idea of what the president's been doing all day long, but the Secretary of State has been busy as well. Can you tell me who he's met, what he's been doing today at the UN?
4: Well, the Secretary, of course, accompanying the president at many of his meetings, but also holding a Shield of the Americas event with so many of our partners in our region. One of the things, as the Secretary said, we've seen over the last couple of years are the emergence of leaders that are taking the transnational terrorist threat seriously that we face in our hemisphere. And these cartels are terrorists. That's why we've designated them as such. The fact that they have tried to poison Americans and the fact that sometimes they have more capabilities than the governments and the states where they operate. That is an unacceptable threat. And so we have an unprecedented coalition that we're building in order to secure peace, prosperity, and combat these transnational threats and protect our citizens.
0: Well, one of the most lawless places in this hemisphere, of course, has been Venezuela. Now there's a new president, Delcy Rodriguez, in this, and I think the president's going to meet with her. But can you give me an update on anything Venezuela, because things are changing there pretty rapidly in the last 6 months?
4: Well, just think of where we were a year ago compared to where we are now and the progress that has been made. The unprecedented oil deal that is going to help the American people, that is going to help the Venezuelan people. Under the illegitimate Maduro regime, you saw Venezuela's oil not going to help the Venezuelan people, but instead going to the pockets of the Maduro regime and going to the Cuban regime, which they then would sell and pocket themselves. So now what we have instead is a deal that will see more production in our hemisphere, secure supply chains, will help America's oil reserves, will lower gas prices, while also making sure the Venezuelan people see the benefit of this as well in terms of the revenue actually going to the Venezuelan people. So really unprecedented progress. Of course, there's more work to do, more conversations to be had. We're continuing on that three-phase plan of stability, recovery, and the democratic transition.
0: I'm watching the president today. At one point, I noticed a delegation get up and leave. I think, and I don't know, correct me if I'm wrong, that it was Cuba. Did Cuba get up and leave?
4: That was something that was on the screen there, and that was when the president was making the obvious case that is obvious to everyone, and that is that from the United States' perspective, we want to see a Cuba where the Cuban people can be free and prosperous just like Cuban people are everywhere else. The United States stands ready to offer the Cuban people up to $100 million in humanitarian assistance, but it can't go through the regime so the regime can pocket it. It needs to be with third-party validators. So we've been very clear on that, and the president also making a compelling case and highlighting a State Department report that we put out that talks about the connections between the Cuban regime and far-left terror groups across the world. The fact that the Cuban regime acts as a nexus that unites these terror groups, including in the United States, including one example of a group in the United States that published a plan for agitation and resistance with the locations of U.S. military bases and ICE installations. So this is incredibly concerning, and the president making that clear and compelling case today.
0: All right, be my eyes and ears, since the people only see what they see inside the chamber or inside the General Assembly. How crazy is the traffic up there today? I've been up there for the UN week. Is it crazy as always?
4: I've been walking absolutely everywhere. I don't think you could get a car anywhere close to here. So we've been walking this way and that way. So definitely getting my steps in today, going to all these different events.
0: I don't think the American people realize this, that UN week is really sort of wild in UN week in New York. Anyway, Tommy Pigott, State Department, thank you.
4: Thank you for having me on. Thanks.
0: Coming up, is the governor's race in California over? Well, the L.A. mayor seems to think so, but Republican candidate Steve Hilton says it is not, and he joins me next.

0: Today for a strong America.
1: Los Angeles Mayor Karen Bass, who's up for re-election, momentarily stepped out of her lane to talk about California's race to replace Governor Gavin Newsom, who is term limited. Here's what Karen Bass said.
2: The governor's race right now is over. Our governor's name is Javier Becerra. Mm-hmm. You don't need an election on November 3rd. A Republican cannot win in this state. And yet, a Republican with a British accent?
1: Ouch, making fun of his British accent. Meanwhile, Republican candidate for California Governor Steve Hilton says if elected, he would appoint a Democrat to fill a vacant U.S. Senate seat if occupied already by a Democrat.
3: One role of the governor is filling Senate vacancies.
4: Oh, my goodness.
3: So Adam Schiff is frog marched to Guantanamo.
4: Yes.
3: There's an unexpected vacancy in the Senate. Would you pledge to nominate a Democrat, given that the two seats currently held were voted for? You would.
4: Yeah.
3: I pledge to nominate a Democrat if there's a vacancy.
4: That's crazy. I mean, I just think you've got to honor the vote that people took.
1: Republican candidate for governor Steve Hilton joins me. Nice to see you, Steve.
5: Great to be with you, Greta. Fantastic.
1: And I do like your accent. We do like the British accent, even if Karen Bass doesn't. All right. Explain this to me. California is the fourth largest economy in the world, but the unemployment rate is about 1 point more than the national rate. It's about 5.1%, than the national is 4.1%. You've got the mountains, you've got the ocean, you've got farmland. Mm-hmm. What happened to California?
5: One party rule is the simple answer to that. 16 years where the Democrats have run everything. And you and I know, you know, we've studied these things for a long time. One party rule always ends badly, whether it's from the right or the left. The people in charge become inward looking, complacent, often corrupt. And that's exactly what's happened in California. Not only have we had for most of the last two or so years the highest unemployment rate of all 50 states, we also have the highest poverty rate of any state, tied with Louisiana, the highest cost of living by far. Chief Executive Magazine ranks us the worst business climate. The ultimate indictment of Democrat rule is the fact that in the years since Gavin Newsom's been governor, 2 million people on net have left California, the most beautiful state. We have every advantage. And yet millions of people are leaving, driven out by the highest gas prices in the country, the highest housing costs, and so on. And that's why my plan focuses on getting those costs down, lower tax, cheaper gas, and above all, ending this bloated, bureaucratic, nanny state government in Sacramento that's just making it impossible to live here or to run a business here.
1: Well, the way you pay for all the stuff is by keeping people in the state. And you talked about the migration out of the state, and I think it was about 215,000 net in 2024 left than came in. But you've also got this billionaire Prop 40 on the ballot, where people, well, at least some people, want to tax the billionaires more. And of course, they got plenty of money, but they're going to start leaving and you're losing your entire tax base. You're at least the people who have a lot of money.
5: Yes. And that's already happening. Just because this insane proposal is actually backward looking, retrospective, you've actually had many of those people already left. They've already left the state, taking billions of dollars of tax revenue with them. That's already gone. The damage is done even before voters get a chance to weigh in on it. And it's just an example of how backwards things have gotten in California. Remember that the rich already pay their fair share in the terms that Democrats would use. The top 1% of earners in California pay about 50% of the income tax. My plan, by the way, focuses on reducing taxes for working Californians. Your first 150 grand tax-free, no state income tax. We pay for that, amongst other things, by canceling high-speed rail, which is a monument to their incompetence over all these years of one-party rule.
1: Steve, you've had a great career, a lot of great jobs and everything. In light of the fact that California does seem like quite a huge, heavy lift for anyone, why do you want this? Why do you want to be governor of California?
5: I love this state so much. Moved here in 2012 with my wife and my sons. I taught at Stanford, started a business, had a whole new career in the media. And as the years went on, I actually wanted to get back to what I've done in most of my career, which is actually doing things, not just talking about them. I've run businesses most of my career. I worked for a while in the government in the UK. a senior advisor to the prime minister, head of domestic policy reform. And so I just felt like I want to do something to help this beautiful place that I love get back on track. And it was a particular moment when I was working on a housing initiative to lower the cost of housing by getting rid of the ridiculous regulations and taxes on housing. I started encountering Sacramento, having meetings with legislators, and I just realized how broken and corrupt the system is, the unions in particular, running everything, having a veto on policy. And I just thought, this has to change. California matters, actually. It's not just, you know, the rest of the country might say, well, who cares? Get out of there or leave if you don't like it. As I always say, California means to America what America means to the world. We represent something wonderful and magnificent about our country. The California dream, energy, optimism, ambition, innovation, all those things being crushed by this bloated, bureaucratic, nanny state government. And so it matters to America that we save California and get things back on track.
1: Steve Hilton, candidate for governor for the big state of California. Thank you, Steve.
5: Great to be with you, Greta. Thank you.
1: And tomorrow, President Donald Trump kicks off a 3-day summit in Washington, D.C. He will be meeting with Chinese leaders, including Chinese President Xi Jinping. Foreign Affairs correspondent Alex Salvi is live at the United Nations in New York City. Alex.
6: Yeah, Greta, President Trump didn't talk about China too much during his address this morning, but you can be sure that those in the CCP, those in Beijing, were keeping a close eye on not only his remarks, but many of the actions that are taking place here at the United Nations. The lone time that the president did mention China by name was when he was talking about artificial intelligence, in which he declared that the United States is currently winning that race against China. Now, Trump calling warnings of AI a hoax, as he put it, adding that he's not willing to sacrifice a competitive edge when it comes to this technology.
7: I'm not going to stifle growth of something that will be bigger than the Industrial Revolution. Many say bigger than the Industrial Revolution or the Internet itself.
6: Now, President Trump saying that, of course, this is something that there might be cooperation on. And on that front, Treasury Secretary Scott Bessent meeting with his Chinese counterpart on Sunday, saying that progress is being made on AI cooperation with mechanisms that are being proposed to alert one another of any new threats. Now, the president today officially signing that new Greenland agreement, which he's explicitly stated is to remove Russian and Chinese influence from the region. But Trump also expected to possibly ask for China's help when it comes to pressuring Russia to end its war on Ukraine and pressuring Iran to come to the negotiating table. And in exchange, China is expected to ask Trump to halt an arms sales to Taiwan, a democratic government that Beijing claims is its own and is not allowed to be represented here at the United Nations, keeping in mind, of course, that Xi is not here either. So this alone, of course, seen as a threat not only to Taiwan, but the United States and the global economy, because, Greta, 90% of the high-end chips that we see in our cars, our phones, military technology are manufactured on Taiwan. So, of course, any invasion there having consequences all across the world and surely a conversation that will be brought up over the next 3 days.
1: Alex Salvi, thank you. And coming up.
8: Shame on you, Mr. Mamdani. Shame on you.
1: Why is Prime Minister Benjamin Netanyahu shaming New York City Mayor Zohran Mamdani?

0: bin Laden was dead.
1: I believe him to be a war criminal and an architect of a horrific genocide of the Palestinian people. And I've also been honest with New Yorkers that New York City does not have the authority to carry out the ICC's warrant. If the International Criminal Court deems someone worthy of an arrest because of a violation of those laws, then who are we to say that anyone should be above that? And I think very clearly that everyone should be held accountable to it.
2: So how did Prime Minister Netanyahu respond to Mamdani's latest call for his arrest?
3: Shame on

0: arrest?
1: Shame on you, Mr. Mamdani. Shame on you for supporting the Hamas terrorist monsters who butchered our people. Shame on you for inciting riots against New York Jews. I'm coming to the UN. I'm going to tell the truth about our heroic soldiers, and I'm going to tell the truth about you.
0: On Thursday afternoon, Netanyahu is scheduled to deliver his speech before the United Nations General Assembly. Professor Emeritus at Harvard Law School, Alan Dershowitz, joins me. Nice to talk to you, sir. And of course, even Mamdani himself, the mayor, has admitted that he has no authority to make this arrest. Nonetheless, he is calling for it with the ICC. So tell me, the ICC, is it time for, you know, what do you think about it? The International Criminal Court.
2: Mamdani is a vicious liar, bigot, anti-Semite, and horrible all-around human being. He knows that Israel did not commit genocide. Furthest thing from it, Israel has the best ratio of any country in modern history of reducing civilian casualties in relation to combatants. He knows that. He knows he's lying. He knows that the ICC prosecutor who offered the indictment of Netanyahu has himself been dismissed and is a rapist. And he's in company now with the rapists, the murderers, and that's New York. This is the New York I grew up in, being headed by a vicious liar like Mamdani. I hope that Prime Minister Netanyahu will tell the truth about him. I will be there, sitting in the front row, cheering for Prime Minister Netanyahu and cheering against Mamdani. I will do everything in my power to see that the world learns the truth about what happened in Gaza. No, he's not a war criminal. No, he didn't commit any kind of, or the Israel didn't commit any kind of genocide. Israel engaged in a self-defense war, and Mamdani is on the side of Hamas. It's on the side of Hezbollah. He's on the side of Iran. He's against America, and he's against decency. And I hope that Prime Minister Netanyahu tells the truth about him. The Americans should hear the truth about this horrible human being.
0: Well, we only have a minute left, but I do want to talk a little bit about the ICC, which was initiated in something called the Rome Statute about 1998. President Clinton, Democrat, was not in favor. It never sent it to the Senate to be ratified. President Bush, a Republican, likewise, in 2002, he said, we're never going to join it. But we're sort of held hostage to this International Criminal Court. It's basically whoever they decide are the monsters and they indict.
2: Well, we're not hostage. We just ignore them. We should throw them out of New York City. They are a disgrace. The International Criminal Court today is doing more harm than good. It's the International Criminal Court that's promoting genocide because it's siding with Hamas, who murdered 1,200 innocent people, raped women. And that's the side that the ICC is on, against a democracy that is merely defending itself. So the ICC does not belong in New York. It does not belong at the United Nations. It does not belong anywhere where decent people are. And I would hope that the United States will continue to ignore everything that the ICC says and does. And I hope that Prime Minister Netanyahu speaks the truth to power. It won't be popular at the United Nations, but he's never tried to win popularity contests. He's more on the side of truth, and I'm on his side.
0: Well, I'm sure we're going to hear a lot from the Prime Minister on Thursday. And just as an aside, one of the major problems of the ICC is that Netanyahu can't land in any of these countries that are members of the ICC if he were to try to refuel. But he can make it all the way here without having to worry about landing and refueling in an ICC membership country. Anyway, Professor Alan Dershowitz, I'll look for you on Thursday on TV.
2: Thank you so much.
0: Coming up, the U-Haul truck led police on a chase in Florida. What was in the truck?

0: Lego bandit Ronald Lorne Tipton led police officers on a truck chase. This after allegedly stealing two high-value Lego sets from a Florida Target. Tipton was driving a U-Haul truck. He was stopped after a patrol car pinned the truck in a nearby parking lot. Here's what a police deputy said during his arrest.
1: Running the people off the road, putting people's lives in danger. I'm going to actually... Down in your road.
0: Legos were not the only thing found in the truck. Investigators found plastic bags filled with a white crystalline substance. They suspect the substance to be illegal drugs. Tipton has been charged with multiple crimes. This includes aggravated battery on a law enforcement officer and coordinating others in retail theft over $3,000. He was wanted in connection to an organized retail theft operation. Thank you for watching. Ed Henry, The Big Take is up next. Stay with Newsmax.

0: Good evening, Patriots. Welcome to Ed Henry, the Big Take. Breaking tonight, the price of oil coming down for you and NASDAQ hit a record high tonight, in part because President Trump's team held 3 hours of talks with Iran on the sidelines of the UN General Assembly meetings in New York, the carrot and stick. Envoy Steve Witkoff and Jared Kushner offering the promise of ending the U.S. naval blockade. If the Strait of Hormuz is fully open, then there's a deal to end the war, or else Tehran gets the stick. New airstrikes, as the commander-in-chief says, will drive them into hell.
1: But I have a big decision to make. Will a deal be made with Iran that lets them rebuild and create a far greater country than it ever was before? Maybe one of the greatest in the Middle East or even the world? Or do I annihilate the Islamic Republic and do it quickly, never giving them a chance to kill and destroy people and countries again?
0: Big decisions. This economy is really going to fly if we can end the war finally. But those talks come as we face an urgent and present danger right here at home. Independent journalist Nick Shirley is not just exposing billions of dollars in fraud in blue states. He's also revealing a growing anti-American sentiment among Muslims in places like Dearborn, Michigan, where there's a major U.S. Senate race, of course. Watch.
2: With a country like Iraq, who would you guys defend, America or Iraq?
3: We would support our brothers in Iraq. That's the only way.
0: Yep, they want to take up arms for Iraqis, not Americans. Nick Shirley is my special guest. We'll get his take later this hour. And the president also revealed at the UN he may have an urgent and rather unusual mission in Cuba for his Secretary of State.
4: I'm going to someday, in the near future, drop them off in the middle of Cuba, just on the way back, on the way back from Iran, where they have one of those big, beautiful aircraft carriers. Fly them in, drop them off, and they'll figure out the rest of the old steps.
0: We're going to drop Marco off in the middle of Cuba and he'll figure out the rest. I actually trust him more than the socialists who have already told us that if they get power in America, they'll impeach the president. They'll raise your taxes. And now Democrat Senator Chris Murphy is revealing they'll also bring back online censorship.
5: And so government should build a set of rules in which people feel more powerful. That's why the minimum wage is so important. And people feel so more connected.
0: Yeah. Wait, I thought the Democrats were whining about the president cutting off CNN, MS Now and Politico on the notion of free speech. Now they want to go back to cutting off your speech on social media if you're MAGA. It's why later this hour I'm telling Murphy, shut your pie hole. Guess what? Carrie Lake, never scared of the socialists, never scared to call out the fake news. She's standing by live. She's, of course, the deputy CEO of the U.S. global media and the Trump administration. We'll get her take on the mainstream media whining about the president calling him out. We're also calling out far left Governor Gavin Newsom. He suddenly claims he cares about the free press, saying the president blocked access to free press and launched state-run media. This is authoritarianism. We can end his unchecked power in November. You know what's funny? Gavin just tried to put independent journalists in jail, starting with Nick Shirley, who fired back to Gavin. Aren't you the same guy who signed a bill in California that criminalizes and penalizes those who expose fraud in your state? You've got no room to talk. As I said, Nick Shirley coming up live here. Plus, we'll talk about all the fraud being exposed in Democrat blue states. The vice president's already exposed and clawed back $2.2 billion of your hard-earned tax dollars. And more's coming. Watch.
6: We are stopping Obamacare enrollment for about 750,000 people, 750,000 people who we believe are fraudulently enrolled in the program. That's number one. The second thing that we're going to do is we're going to do some additional verification. We expect that most of these people are fraudulently enrolled, but we're going to do some additional verification on about 419,000 people.
0: So if you start with 750,000 fraudulently getting Obamacare, and you start adding it up, this is billions and billions of dollars. So we want your take. Go to X, search at Newsmax. Governor Newsom signed that law criminalizing exposure of fraud in California, then criticized the White House media ban, Nick Shirley calling him out. Is this a cover-up by Gavin and the Democrats or a coincidence? Vote, comment, use that hashtag, the big take. First, the big take. It begins with a simple question. How sick are these socialists? Turns out, sicker than we thought. Trump derangement syndrome running so high. The Center for Strategic Politics, a left-wing political group, did a poll asking about five potential routes to get President Trump out of office before January of 2029. The results are far more ghastly than expected. 59% of Democrats polled said, get this, they want a military coup A military coup to remove the president. The same Democrats that have been screaming for, what, 5.5 years now about January 6th and threats to democracy, they want to lecture us, and then they want a military coup to take out this president because of TDS. 59% of Democrats want a coup. Somehow, it gets worse. Same poll, 32% want, and I can't believe I'm saying, 32% of Democrats say they want a televised assassination of the president. Obviously, absolutely bonkers. One in three Democrats feel positive about the commander-in-chief getting shot in real time. Then there's liberal lawfare that these socialists want more of. They want the next Democrat administration. Say AOC gets elected president somehow. 77% of Democrats in this poll say they want criminal prosecutions for members of the administration responsible for ICE, Customs, and Border Patrol arrests and deportations. They want law enforcement to go to jail for enforcing the law. Think about liberal logic there. And the left is losing its mind over Secretary of War Pete Hegseth. 72% of Democrats polled there want him and other defense officials prosecuted for the lethal strikes on boats in South America. Boats that were bringing lethal street drugs to kill your kids and grandkids. But they want to send Pete to prison. 66% of these leftists polled want prosecutions of officials involved in the war in Iran, where, as the president was saying in the UN today, he's preventing the terrorists in Tehran from getting nukes. No wonder why the vice president absolutely nailed it. What is at stake in these midterms when he sat down with our colleague Greg Kelly for this incredible interview last night? Watch.
6: We've made a lot of progress, but we've got to make more progress over the next couple of years. Reinvest, double down on the political people who have done right by the country over the past 18 months. Don't give the country back over to a bunch of radicals who caused these problems that you're frustrated by in the first place. Don't give power to the crazy people who started these problems in the first place.
0: That should be the slogan. You don't hand the keys to people fantasizing about coups. So with Democrats doubling down on dumb, I bet you will not be surprised to learn 27% of them say they plan to use AI to figure out how to vote, Democrats. Funny, because it used to be the left that was very tight with the techies out in Silicon Valley. But that crowd is done with the Democrats because the techies don't want high taxes and regulations. It's the president who's dominating the global conversation over AI. It's going to be front and center, by the way, when the Chinese president comes to Washington for a big dinner tomorrow night with the commander-in-chief and tech executive. President gets that we need light regulation without overdoing it. Make sure America does not miss a golden opportunity to harness AI's incredible economic growth, the possibilities. He's basically running circles around the young socialists. Look at this. This guy says, it blows my mind that Trump was born 1 year after World War II and is more correct about the magnitude of this moment and the pro-acceleration path than literally 80% of the college kids in America. Think about that. Today on the world stage, the president did what few dare to do. He called the UN's corruption and incompetence out to their faces.
1: It is deeply ironic that the United Nations has an entire institution, the UNESCO group of people and countries, devoted to protecting cultural heritage, yet with their ceaseless promotion of mass migration, these globalists are actively destroying the greatest cultures and most extraordinary heritage in all of history. There is no human right to illegal immigration, but there is a right to remain a sovereign nation. And we want to remain a sovereign nation. And so should you.
0: The president's been right about that all along, about the disaster of unfettered mass migration. Yet again, Democrats in Congress doubling down on dumb after an ICE agent involved shooting in Austin. Watch.
7: And then we should pass a pathway to legal status and to citizenship for the millions of people who work in this community so that no president and no political party could ever do anything like this ever again.
0: Hear that? Give all illegals American citizenship. Amnesty. That's what the socialists want. It's what's on the ballot in November, meaning right back to the open borders of Joe and Kamala. Kamala was campaigning in Michigan today with the socialist Senate nominee Abdul El-Sayed. No wonder why El-Sayed lost it when he was pressed about why back in 2024 he supported the uncommitted movement against Biden and Harris, meaning he was not really a Democrat loyalist. But now he's right back in Kamala's arms when he needs her support.
8: Can you explain what uncommitted was? What was it about? And who was the president we were uncommitted to? Is Vice President Harris the same as President Biden? Wait. Was Vice President Harris running for president at the time we were uncommitted? Answer the question. You're asking a question based on false premises, so I'm just getting you to clarify your premise. What did he do? He dropped out of the race, correct? And then there was a new person running for president, right?
0: Notice how testy El-Sayed got, because he's being shown now that he wants to go right back to the radical policies of Kamala on the border, on defunding the police. Democrats are used to being coddled by the fake news, so they get angry with the gentlest of questions, just like the fake news gets testy when the president's team puts them in their place about this battle over White House press coverage.
9: It's kind of a loss for words, especially when the president says he just doesn't want negative reporting. It's critical reporting. It is intended to get facts.
10: There's a big difference, Dan, I'm sorry, in negative reporting and garbage gossip journalism that will sit on one anonymous source and it's then repeated by other journalists as fact.
0: You see how angry they get? The media doesn't like being called out over their anonymous sources that smear the president. Just like the left wants to lecture us about January 6th and threats to democracy. And now 59% of them in a poll support removing this president from office by, yes, military coup. Think about how chilling that really is before you vote in November. And that's the big take. So let's go live to our friend Carrie Lake. As I mentioned, she's the deputy CEO of U.S. Global Media. Carrie, always good to see you. Welcome back.
11: Thanks for having me, Ed.
0: You know, you look at these numbers, the Democrats basically want this president out by any means necessary. 29% of Democrats feeling positive about him being assassinated on live TV. Then there's a large majority who support criminal prosecution of Trump officials for enforcing the law at ICE. Are you disturbed by this mindset?
11: It is very disturbing, but I'm not surprised. I mean, the coup, the number you mentioned who want to see a coup against this president. Think about it. There really was a coup in 2020 when we saw ballots being pulled out from under tables after they stopped counting. And this group of people ignored all of the evidence that we saw in those horribly run elections and allowed for Joe Biden to take office. The assassination, the huge number of Democrats who said that they would love to see the president assassinated, that is diabolical. But we've already seen attempts on his life before. We saw one in Butler, Pennsylvania. We saw one at the White House Correspondents' Dinner, where a bunch of people, members of the fake news media, were sitting present so that they could then run out and talk about it, because you know that many people wish this president were gone, as you said, by any means necessary. And that tells me that he's doing everything right. He's working for the American people.
0: So let's get specific on one of the socialists. The New York Times just did an interview with AOC, and she says she's going to decide after the midterms whether to stay in the House, go after Chuck Schumer in a Senate primary, or run for president. She said, quote, life doesn't wait for you to be ready for things. Sometimes life just makes things ready for you. Now, as a prominent woman in politics yourself, difference being you're a patriot, what do you make of this rise of AOC? Is she going to be their nominee for president?
11: Well, let me put my politician hat on. I'm speaking as, Carrie Lake, just the average citizen here who happened to run for a couple of pretty big offices. I think that AOC has something that we need to be very careful about. And when you look at someone like a Newsom or Kamala Harris, they're not particularly likable. But I think there is a bit of likability with somebody like an AOC. And that's something that, you know, shouldn't be, you know, we should actually look at and say, this is something that the voters might like her better. So I think she would have a shot and isn't somebody who should just be dismissed, because obviously the agenda of the socialists, which are really a stepping stone to communism, is just that. They're all going to push communism, open borders. They're going to push decimating our economy and the end of America as we know it.
0: So one of those socialists is Zohran Mamdani. The president met with him yesterday in New York, as you know, and he tweaked the media for something you oversee, which is in your portfolio, global media. The left is complaining about getting booted out, some of the fake news booted out of the White House. But the legacy media could not resist covering the president anyway. Watch.
1: It's interesting because they said they were going to boycott me, but they never boycott me. So I wasn't very worried about that. Look at all that press.
0: They had to be there, but they've got a lawsuit now. Go ahead.
11: He makes a great point. And, you know, even if they decided to stop covering him on CNN, it would be doing a service to our country, because everything they're putting out on the president is lies, is fake news. And frankly, I think fake news is too mild of a term for something so sinister as what they're doing. These bad actors aren't commentators. They are really operators, almost operators or combatants in an information war that is directed at the American people and directed truly at our freedoms. And so I think that we're in really dangerous times. What the so-called fake news is doing is very dangerous. They want to tear down this country and destroy this country and have people lose any semblance of love for this country. And so I think they should have been shown the door at the White House. They can still cover the president. And they are, as we saw. We saw it at the UN today as well. They're still there covering this president. He's far too consequential for them just to ignore.
0: Yeah, we're going to show Caitlin Collins in a moment. The president called her out to her face because she can't stay away and seems to be wanting to boost her career. We'll talk about that with our media panel. But Kamala Harris is back today, whether we want her or not. She's in Michigan campaigning for one of these radical socialists, Abdul El-Sayed. Watch.
12: In public, it would sometimes cause embarrassment for some of my colleagues, but to talk about fibroids. Oh, my husband's face would turn red. Let's talk about these things.
0: Yeah. El-Sayed looks uncomfortable, and the Kamala cackle is back. Are we ready for that?
11: Well, the word salad is back as well. You know, if you look at the polling, enough people who vote Democrat are for her in the next election. So maybe it's a good idea. May not be my cup of tea, obviously, but I think it's interesting. She must bring in a sliver of voters and might bring some votes to him. I can't believe the numbers and that many Democrats are pushing for Kamala and Gavin Newsom, especially with the lackluster work that she did as the border czar, and for Gavin Newsom, somebody who's literally has destroyed the state of California and is truly behind the phrase, don't California my Arizona, don't California my Texas, insert the state. He's the guy behind that phrase. So, oh boy, we're looking off to 2028. That's going to be very interesting if the same cast of characters are in there. Yeah. I think they need some new blood.
0: A lot of Republicans rooted for Kamala Harris to be the Democrat nominee again. And it'll be another landslide like last time. Carrie Lake, always a pleasure. Thank you.
11: Thanks, Ed.
0: Straight ahead, the priceless moment that President Trump calls out CNN's Caitlin Collins, as I mentioned, at the UN General Assembly with the First Lady at his side. Collins apparently trying to take advantage of the White House ban to help her own career. That's one of her producers is letting slip about. I thought she was fighting for a free press. I guess it's about her career. Joe Pags and Chad Prather standing by on that next. Plus, anti-American sentiment growing in Dearborn, Michigan. Independent journalist Nick Shirley is going to be here with his take on what he has uncovered about that and about Democrat fraud. And later, Democrat Senator Chris Murphy making a case to bring back social media censorship.
5: And so government should build a set of rules in which people feel more powerful. That's why the minimum wage is so important. And people feel so more connected.
0: Yeah, more. How did that go when Democrats censored social media in 2020 over Hunter's laptop and all that? We're telling the senator, shut your pie hole this hour. Don't miss a minute of the Big Take.

0: commission, but lost to Walter Mondale.
1: In a moment, the president confronts CNN's Caitlin Collins to her face at the UN. Joe Pags and

0: Well, CNN initially suggested they would boycott President Trump's speech at the UN. Would it surprise you to learn they kind of fudged a bit? Because today there was star anchor Caitlin Collins at the UN front row as the president walked in, and boy, did he notice.
1: So it's an honor to be here. I'm surprised that CNN is here covering me.
2: You should be here. The United Nations allowed us in, sir.
1: You should not be here covering me. You said you weren't going to cover me. You shouldn't be covering me.
0: First lady laughing. A producer at CNN admitting to another outlet, the ban indicates that Caitlin provoked a stronger reaction from Trump than any other reporter. That's an ad right there. She's now the biggest star at CNN, at least for this week. That's not saying much. So I guess Collins is loving the attention. Let's go live to our media panel. The host of Before the Noise with Chad Prather, the great Chad Prather, alongside him, Joe Pags, first time on The Big Take, host of The Joe Pags Show. Gentlemen, good to see you. Welcome.
3: Good to see you. Thanks for having us.
0: Joe, I thought Caitlin was fighting for the free press. Is she fighting just for more attention?
3: I take umbrage with you calling her the star anchor from CNN. But having said that, Caitlin Collins doesn't understand the First Amendment. She's somebody who's going to boycott everything, but she's not going to boycott everything. She has some right to be in the White House when, of course, you don't have a right. Listen, Ed, I was invited to the White House once to sit down with President Trump. I don't just show up every day saying, hey, I'm in the media. You got to let me in. First Amendment. It doesn't work that way. Caitlin Collins made a fool of herself. And if this makes her a star and the rising star in the face of CNN, as you said, that's not saying an awful lot. When you say you're going to boycott somebody, you're going to prove a point. Literally do it. Now, if she wanted to report on the fact that she isn't reporting on him because of the boycott, right, then I kind of get it. But she didn't do that. She's standing right in front of the guy saying, well, they let me in. Come on, man.
0: Right. Now, Chad, come on, man. Chad, Wolf Blitzer did decide to boycott and say they weren't going to take the actual speech. So we won't hear from the president of the United States. Watch this real quick. I'll get your reaction.
4: President Trump is about to speak at the United Nations despite the White House barring CNN and other news organizations from the presidential press pool. We do have a live signal of the president's remarks provided by UN television. We'll monitor his speech and bring you any newsworthy moments as they happen.
0: Chad, I hear the word monitor, and I think it's a filter.
5: Well, that's what they're going to do. And to Joe's point, he's absolutely correct. I mean, who is Caitlin Collins apart from her coverage of Trump? I mean, this is the epitome of I'm going to take my ball and go home. I don't like the rules. I don't get to make the rules. And so I'm going to pout about it. And we're going to trot Wolf Blitzer out there, who I forget Wolf Blitzer even exists. Honestly, he's so irrelevant. But Trump is just showing their hand every time when he does stuff like this, because he proves that CNN is nothing without him.
0: Yeah.
5: And you know what? Caitlin Collins is going to go the same route as all the other, quote, big stars at CNN. Eventually, she'll be on a blog post somewhere on her Substack, and that'll be the only relevant she has.
0: Don Lemon and the rest. You're right. Joe, video obtained by Texas Scorecard. I want to talk about this big Senate race.
3: Yeah.
0: Shows a minister at James Tallarico's church saying they've been harboring an illegal from Guatemala. Watch.
6: We don't have a lot of people who are religious here.
7: Right. Yeah, it's very interesting.
6: Don't laugh at me.
7: Yeah.
6: We're not a belief-based church.
7: Right.
6: We're a values-based church. We actually have a person living in our church who is from Venezuela.
7: Oh, great.
6: He's lived here for 8 years.
0: Joe, have you heard of a church that doesn't believe in beliefs or religion? And this guy, Tallarico, wants to be a senator.
3: We're living in an alternative universe. When I grew up Catholic and Italian, you're darn right you went to church for religious reasons. That was your religion. I mean, when you're a Presbyterian church, you're supposed to have Presbyterian beliefs. Isn't this the same lady that last week said something like, I'm mad at Tallarico saying that there aren't six genders, but he's got to do that for right now. Because once he wins, then he can start being the nut job that he is again. Listen, when I go to a church, I want you to church to me. I want you to teach me religion and talk church about my faith and God and everything else. This is nuts.
0: Chad, this church, I should put in quotes, has an inclusive Bible, they say, that uses gender-neutral language. So I guess you can't say God is a man.
5: Do you realize how difficult that is? I mean, just to the legwork that goes into try to redefining all that stuff. I mean, I go read the menu at Hooters. It doesn't turn me into a chicken wing. I don't understand these people at all. I mean, they basically just say whatever you feel, that's what you can be, which means you're a mile wide and an inch deep, which is exactly the definition of a swamp. It's gross.
0: All right. We went from Tallarico's church to Hooters in a Texas minute. Chad, Joe, thank you. Appreciate it.
3: It's what we do. Thank you.
0: Coming up, it's been nearly a year since Nick Shirley exposed something serious, an anti-American gathering in Dearborn, Michigan.
8: So you want to defend America? Okay.
9: We would not defend America.
8: Wait.
0: Yeah, these Muslims say we would fight for somebody else. The independent journalist Nick Shirley, guess what? He joins us next with an update on that, plus his take on the California governor, Gavin Newsom, who tried to put Shirley in prison, now pretending he's a champion of journalists. We're

0: PlusPlus.com.
1: If America were to get in a war with someone with a country like Iraq, who would you guys defend, America or Iraq?
2: We won't get in a war. That's not permissible for us. But at the same time,
1: who would you defend first?
2: We would support our brothers in Iraq. That's the only way.
1: So you want to defend America?
2: We would not defend America.
3: They don't want to defend America. That is, of course, a video from independent journalist Nick Shirley, shot in Dearborn, Michigan last November, nearly a year on now, right before the midterms. Here we are. This type of anti-American resentment seems to have only gotten worse with the rise of Abdul el-Sayed and others. So joining us now, the man himself, Nick Shirley. Nick, it's always good to have you. Welcome back, sir.
4: Thank you very much.
3: You know, your hard work seems more relevant today with radical socialists like Abdul el-Sayed in Michigan, rising up, you know, in a dead heat for a Senate seat. The New York City mayor, Zohran Mamdani, spreading his ideology. Were you surprised how many of those Muslims there openly said they would not fight for America?
4: Yeah, I was surprised. And I was just generally asking the question, like, who would you guys fight for if we were to go to war? I think that actually is a very important question to ask. And none of them said they would fight for America. I think that is concerning.
3: Yeah, especially if more Muslims like el-Sayed get power in November into next year. Somebody who's got power on the left is Gavin Newsom, and you've been fearless in taking him on, the governor of California, of course. He basically wants to arrest you for exposing fraud in that blue state. He signed that state law. It's called the Stop Nick Shirley Act. Today, he's pretending to be a champion of free speech, saying the president blocked access to the free press and launched state-run media. This is authoritarianism, he says, in action. He's upset about Politico and CNN and the rest. We can end his unchecked power when we take back Congress this November. If he loves the First Amendment so much, why is he so afraid of your exposés?
4: Great question. And I mean, what President Trump's doing is a bit different than just actually signing a law that goes against the First Amendment. That's what Gavin Newsom did for me, for instance. He signed a law that will essentially ban my style of reporting when it comes to immigration support service providers. So I think he's a bit more of a threat than Donald Trump is when it comes to the free press.
3: Yeah, Vice President J.D. Vance pointed out to my colleague Greg Kelly, this is just about pushing back against the fake news. They still can cover the president, but you know, they won't have an office at the White House. In your case, he's trying to put you in prison, which I do think is a big deal. I mentioned the vice president. Today, he talked a little bit more about the Trump administration cracking down on the fraud. You've gone after, this time, Obamacare. Watch.
5: We are stopping Obamacare enrollment for about 750,000 people, 750,000 people who we believe are fraudulently enrolled in the program. That's number one. The second thing that we're going to do is we're going to do some additional verification. We expect that most of these people are fraudulently enrolled, but we're going to do some additional verification on about 419,000 people.
3: Oh, Nick, you take out the back of an envelope, and if 750,000 people are fraudulently getting Obamacare, and let's just say they're getting like $10,000 a year in health care costs covered, that's $7.5 billion. If it's 50,000, I mean, you keep doing the numbers. This is our tax money. Talk about that and talk about what you've been learning out in these blue states.
4: There is so much fraud here inside the United States. I don't even think we can actually comprehend how much fraud there is. I mean, it is a multi-hundred billion dollar industry here inside the United States, these fraudsters, and they're looting all of our systems, all of our welfare systems, you name it, they're taking money from it. So, for instance, in the case of Obamacare, I'm not surprised at all that there's 750,000 people that are fraudulently enrolled.
3: Yeah, and it may just be the tip of the iceberg. Nick Shirley, we honor your work. We appreciate when you come on here on The Big Take. Look forward to seeing you soon, sir.
4: Thank you very much.
3: All right, coming up, Benjamin Netanyahu has a blunt message for New York City's Muslim mayor, Zohran Mamdani, ahead of the prime minister's big visit to New York for the UN General Assembly.
6: Shame on you, Mr. Mamdani. I'm coming to the UN. I'm going to tell the truth about our heroic soldiers, and I'm going to tell the truth about you.
3: Can't wait for that. Our panel, Melanie Collette, Scott Walker, standing by live with their takes next.

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1: New York City Mayor Zohran Mamdani is back at it, renewing his call for the Israeli Prime Minister Benjamin Netanyahu to be arrested for what he calls war crimes, just days before the leader set to speak at the UN General Assembly. The Israeli Prime Minister is firing back. Watch.
2: Shame on you, Mr. Mamdani. I'm coming to the UN. I'm going to tell the truth about our heroic soldiers, and I'm going to tell the truth about you.
1: He might not be able to handle the truth. Joining me now, senior policy analyst at CFACT, Melanie Collette, alongside her, Scott Walker, the former governor of Wisconsin and a weekly contributor at the Great Washington Times. Welcome back. Good to see you both.
3: Good to be
4: with you. Thank you.
1: Melanie, is Mamdani just stirring up the pot of hate or what?
4: I think he is, and I think he's doing it intentionally. That makes it's very disturbing that he's doing that. He is the mayor of New York City. He's not the president of the United States. He's not the Secretary of State. He's not any of those things. And I think that he is, as many people are accusing him of, perpetuating hate among Jewish people in a very Jewish city in the United States. It's disgusting.
1: Yeah, Governor, to Melanie's point, shouldn't Mamdani be focused on, say, arresting illegal immigrants, arresting criminals in his own city?
3: 100%. Plus, the message simple for the mayor. If you associate with the people like Hassan Piker who say America deserved 9/11, you just need to shut the heck up. I mean, this guy has forfeited his right to speak out on these issues. He's out of his boundaries. He's out of his jurisdiction. He's out of his mind. And he needs to focus on fixing his city.
1: Yes. Democrat nominee for Senate in Michigan, another radical, Abdul El-Sayed, was discussing pregnancy, Melanie, but never used an important word, a word, woman. Watch.
5: Too often when government says that you cannot have reproductive care, you are creating a circumstance in which a adult or sometimes even a juvenile human is being reduced into simply a carrying vehicle for a fetus that has not ever breathed air in the world.
1: Melanie, you have to wonder why he referred to an adult or minor when we know men can't get pregnant, right?
4: A human.
1: Yes.
4: And what really is getting me about what he's saying there is that he's saying that you're reducing someone down to just a human, while not acknowledging the fact that a woman, as she was created for man, has a very special purpose in this entire ecosystem, if you will, that is the earth and mankind. And mankind, the woman, has a very special purpose. And so if anybody is reducing the role of humankind and human beings and babies, is exactly what they are, it would be him.
1: Governor, I think some of those socialists up there in Wisconsin have referred to them as birthing persons, right? Birthing persons?
3: Yeah, including the current governor, Governor Evers, who's supporting David Crawley, the Democrat running for governor. No, this is a woman gives birth to a baby. A woman gives birth to a baby. For all this talk about women's rights, not only do they need to acknowledge that, but it'd be nice if some of these same folks acknowledge that women need to be protected in women's sports. We shouldn't have men in those sports either. So it's just amazing how science doesn't apply to them.
1: You're absolutely right.
4: And it's not,
1: go ahead.
4: And it's not reproductive health care. I'm sure he's referring to abortion, which is taking a life. And I want to be perfectly clear about that.
1: And not the birth of a baby. You're absolutely right. Melanie, Scott, thank you. Appreciate it. Coming up, Democrat Senator Chris Murphy laying out his wish list. If Democrats get power, it's not just about impeachment. It's a return to censorship. How did that work out for America when the left was censoring information on Facebook about vaccines and such? It's why we're telling the senator, shut your pie hole.

0: You're watching An American Moment.
1: Shut your pie hole! Shut your pie hole!
2: It's basically, shut your pie hole, we don't care.
3: And we don't care. Time for our favorite segment. I got to tell one lucky leftist, shut your pie hole. Today we're serving up a big slice for Democrat Senator from Connecticut, Chris Murphy. Now making a case that we bring back online censorship. Watch.
4: That's why, you know, rebuilding healthy institutions in your town should be a project that government is involved in. That's why regulating the internet so that you're spending less time alone on Instagram should be an important government project. And if people are feeling more powerful and less lonely, then they are going to be less likely to fall for a bullshit demagogue like Donald Trump.
3: Oh, yeah, government control. Didn't we try this in 2020 and it got us nowhere? It effectively gave us communism, which is what's really on the ballot. And it's why we're telling Senator Murphy, shut your pie hole. So let's go live to our panel. Josh Carr is the host of the Josh Carr Show. Alongside him, Mary Walter, host of Mary Walter Radio. Good to see you both. Welcome.
5: Great to be here.
6: Well, thank you for having us.
3: Josh, the last time the Democrats got censorship, we wound up with Joe Biden in office because they censored the Hunter Biden laptop and told Facebook and Twitter, you better not do that. What could go wrong, right?
5: Yeah, there's actually some solid polling that shows that that may have changed the outcome of that election. So it actually has very large consequences. But I think what Murphy is saying here really gets to the heart of the difference between conservatives and liberals, which is that I've got no problem with people spending less time online. In fact, I think that's a really good thing. I just think that should be pushed by parents, by churches, by our social institutions, and not by the government. Democrats try to solve everything with government.
3: Government control. You're right. Mary, if a Republican senator, by the way, had said the government should regulate the internet so people are less likely to vote for a Democrat and fall for the BS of the socialists, how do you think that would play in the fake news? Wouldn't Caitlin Collins be over there on CNN setting her hair on fire that the Republicans want to regulate what we do?
6: Absolutely. And it would suddenly be fascist. But when Chris Murphy says it, it's not fascism and he's saving people from loneliness. He's doing God's work. You know what, though? I think opposed to kids, I agree with Josh when it comes to kids and that kind of thing. But there's a lot of older people whose connection is through the internet, that they've learned how to use the internet. And that's their connection. And I honestly think that that's a good thing. And the last thing we need to do is to cut that off. That's the absolute last thing we need to do for them. Yeah. So he clearly doesn't care about the elderly.
3: Keep the government out of it. We should be libertarian on that. Now, former President Obama, by the way, weighing in on this White House press situation, says he can't imagine anyone treating the media like this. Watch.
7: I'm trying to think what would have happened if I had said, you know what, Fox News, get out of here. It's unimaginable. If you have a certain cohort, let's call it 30 to 35% of the country right now, which thinks that's okay. Well, what that means is we have not developed the kind of understanding of what democracy requires.
3: Well, fact check here. I was at Fox covering Obama, and his administration and the Treasury Department tried to cut Fox out of a big press pool interview, and it caused a big hullabaloo, Josh, and that's been written about. Do you want a lecture from Barack Obama about any of this?
5: No, I don't. And I will echo what you said earlier about shutting your pie hole, because Obama should surely shut his pie hole pretty much all the time. But the reality is being in

0: your pie hole because Obama should surely shut his pie hole pretty much all the time. But the reality is being in the White House is a privilege. It's not a right. We like to act like everything is a right in this country. You have no right to have press conference or coverage inside the White House. And that's surely true for the CNN and the MSNBCs of the world and all of them. So I'm honestly fine with what Trump has done. It's his right.
1: Mary, by the way, our colleague James Rosen had his phone records gone through by Barack Obama and his Justice Department when he was at Fox. And Obama doesn't mention that.
2: No. And I was going to say, wouldn't it be wonderful if we could have James Rosen at the next Obama event and he could ask him, stand up and ask him a question about censoring the media, because I would actually pay to see that. But you know what we have seen here is an inadvertently proven link between dementia, like it's contagious, because we know Barack Obama's been spending a lot of time with Joe Biden for 4 years in Washington, D.C., and clearly he's forgotten about how he treated the press.
1: Yes.
2: So maybe dementia is contagious.
1: We should go to that event because James Rosen might say, shut your pie hole, Obama. Josh, Mary, thank you. Time for the results for a poll. Newsom needs to shut his pie hole. He signed this law criminalizing exposure of fraud in California, basically going after Nick Shirley. Now he's lecturing us about the free press at the White House. Is it a cover up or a coincidence? 98% of you say cover up. Gavin, coming up. An elite university hospital busted for performing illegal gender mutilation surgeries on kids. Another school busted for using AI to alter the race of its students. We expose it next.

0: Katrina Zisch, and this is your Israel update. Scientists at Ben-Gurion University in Tel Aviv have developed a new way to clean up oil spills. Get this, it's a high-tech sponge. Researchers say it not only absorbs the oil, but it also breaks it down. Now, the scientists say this new method can also speed up the breakdown of pollutants. Now, let's go to Israel correspondent Jody Cohen, who has this report.
1: Today, I'm going to show you the ancient village of Katzrim, which was discovered by archaeologists in the 1960s and where 1,600 years ago, a Jewish community lived. So they discovered homes where people used to live and a shared courtyard between the village. This is a wine press where the people here would have been stamping on the grapes to make wine. In the autumn, the people here would press olives to make olive oil and sell it across the region, and that would sustain them throughout the year.
2: A lot of history here. This is one of the largest, I believe, settlements that they found in the Golan. I think there's quite a few, but it's just phenomenal that here we are sitting today in this ancient place, enjoying the beauty of nature, the sunshine.
1: If you want a fascinating insight into what life was like here 1,600 years ago, this is the place to come. In ancient Katzrin, I'm Jody Cohen.

0: covering every minute.
1: Now my final takes. Promises made, promises kept. Another big win for the president. NYU Langone, that major hospital chain, striking a deal with the administration to end so-called gender-affirming care for minors. It's genital mutilation for kids, really. The hospital system agreeing to pay, get this, $8.5 million in a settlement. The Justice Department accused NYU of targeting kids and submitting false diagnosis codes to mask the true nature of those procedures. How disgusting. NYU denied any wrongdoing, we should note, but they did sign off on the deal. The Trump administration warned hospitals way back in December 2025 they would lose all Medicare and Medicaid funding if they continued to push these procedures on kids, and I guess they meant it. Big deal. It seems Stanford, though, is one of many liberal institutions that has not learned its lesson. The university busted for using AI, get this, to change the races of students included in one of its ads. The original version featured one Asian female student, two white male students. The AI version replaced one of the white male students with a black female student. Why did they get real people? What are they doing with this? AI was also used to slim down and alter the students' faces. The student who was edited out spotted the changes and reached out to the school paper. The university so far not commenting on this little scandal. A very interesting little trick there. Tomorrow on The Big Take, our friend Dave Rubin is back, plus Senator John Husted of Ohio on the battle for the midterms, less than 45 days away. The betting odds are moving against the Ohio senator. It will be a major loss if Democrat Sherrod Brown wins the Ohio seat and flips it to the D's. Senate control is hanging in the balance. We will press the senator on his game plan. In the meantime, don't go anywhere. Our primetime players are just warming up.
2: All right, happy Tuesday. Welcome to Frontline, 6 o'clock here on the East Coast. We begin in New York, where it's signed, sealed, and delivered. President Trump and leaders of Greenland and Denmark signed the president's security agreement today, giving the U.S. permanent military rights on Greenland. Another win that the left said would never happen. It did. Plus, in Washington, D.C., Vice President J.D. Vance made yet another announcement on fraud, this time removing 750,000 Obamacare recipients due to fraud, a move that will save American taxpayers over $2 billion. Administrator Dr. Oz exposing the fraud enabled by Democrats.
3: 1.1 million people came on to the Obamacare programs with no Social Security numbers, no ID numbers to allow us to figure out they've been legally here, and they're getting full freight insurance paid by you, the U.S. taxpayer.
2: The thing they said didn't happen, still happening. And just over an hour ago, the House Judiciary Committee dropped testimony transcripts of five special counsel Jack Smith prosecutors at a former DOJ watchdog. The transcripts offering a look inside Smith's Arctic Frost investigation into President Trump and Republican lawmakers. We will be following this very closely as we unpack a lot of what there is. But first, for a not insignificant portion of the left, they must keep the racial animus alive. Let's do this.

0: Another series of racial hoaxes? Oh, they bite the dust, though. The legacy media and the social justice warriors are so desperate to keep the racial war alive that they're willing to insinuate and push that everything is somehow related to, like, some version of racism and oppression without any evidence. So they're so committed to the furthest level of social justice narratives that they just got debunked again. Not one, not two, not three, but four racial hoaxes in one day, which two congresswomen, Ayanna Pressley and AOC, also fell for and weighed in on, both demanding some sort of investigation into what did she say? Oh, it's right there. Yes. Black folks are being found hanged in America. This is a national crisis, and we cannot stand by while strange fruit hangs from trees across the country, she said. We're demanding a federal investigation now so we can stop modern day lynchings. Really? Let's break down some of those. Show you how desperate they are to keep racism alive. Let's do Mississippi first, okay?
1: But obviously the raw imagery of a black person hanging from a tree in the American South evokes a very painful history.
0: Right to the racial narrative. They just couldn't resist. But I couldn't help but notice that guy right there, he appears to be the same guy that stood in front of a burning building during the BLM riots and said that they were fiery, but mostly peaceful. Yeah, that's the same guy. This is why Trump banned you people from the White House, by the way. I see nothing has changed since he covered that massive grift of BLM that helped approximately no black people except for the organizers of it who bought large mansions. Anyway, turns out this woman was allegedly, at this point, hung and murdered by... It was a murder by, wait for it. Oh, that's right. It wasn't a white MAGA lynch mob that the race baiters so desperately wanted it to be. But it turns out the person in custody for this was known to police, who had previously been charged with 2 counts of grand larceny, a cocaine possession charge, and over $3,000 in outstanding traffic fines, and was black. So while tragic and horrible, because it is, not a racially motivated crime. So stop with that. Maryland, similar thing. Sensationalized headlines by a county councilwoman. I also recognize how deeply painful and disturbing the circumstances of this death are, particularly for members of our black community. The image of a black man hanging from a tree carries a painful history in this country, and I understand the fear, concerns, and questions this incident has raised. Then they go to hold a press conference where you know they were going to keep that narrative up. And then literally right as the county supervisor was about to hold that presser to perpetuate some form of racial aspect to this, boom, it comes in a text message from the actual medical examiner, independent medical examiner, of the actual cause of death.
2: So we just got word from the medical examiner's office that this incident has now been ruled a suicide.
0: Suicide. That's her face. Again, tragic that someone would take their own life, even though more people are taking their own life in Canada by medically assisted suicide than are actually murdered by guns here in America. Nevertheless, the racial hoax number two debunked. Let's do the Nolan Wells case, where a black man was found tragically found dead. He drowned on a 4th of July trip, and he just happened to be with white people. What did the media say?
3: I don't know what happened, but I got your history in Mississippi. And the history tells me black boy go out with three white kids come back. There's a blurred story on what happened. Now y'all all hostile and all upset. Didn't have the keys, but then you had the keys. Some about this don't make sense given your history.
0: Yeah, it's an MS Now host, by the way. But after 132 subpoenas, testimony from 43 witnesses, the grand jury was forced to conclude that this was exactly what every rational person thought on its face, that it was tragic, but it was an accidental drowning case. There was never any evidence of any foul play at any time, and his white friends actually did nothing wrong. They were his friends. Al Sharpton. Racial hoax number three, debunked. But known race baiter Benjamin Crump says, the hell with the grand jury. His common sense, right, his common sense still tells him that the white friends actually killed him.
4: Common sense tells you that this child didn't just accidentally drown.
0: So weird that he still is oddly silent about this incident where multiple black people beat up a white woman. They actually knocked her out two consecutive times in that encounter. Funny that he also has never addressed the fact that black assailants attack white victims at a rate six times higher, more than six times higher, than white assailants attack black victims in America, or that 50% of the murders in this country are committed by 13% of the population. Nope. I'm just over here reading statistics, folks. See, if he addressed these things, we could do what normal people want to do, which is actually solve this alleged racial divide that I don't really think is that big of a divide in this country. Pretty easy to solve if we wanted to. That's what I would like, rather than people like him just perpetuating it for a paycheck. But don't worry, when all of that falls through, they just start making stuff up. Like this one, the recent Converse ad, where you had an Asian person holding a pair of Converse with a star spotlight on them, which is also happens to be the Converse logo. I know, weird, right? But it was shining down on the shoe. And somehow, what they're calling Black X or Black Twitter, I've never heard of this, but they had some massive problem with it, saying that the racial insinuations are terrible, that it looks like a KKK hood standing next to a hanging black person. And so Converse was like, oh man, we didn't mean to offend anybody, so they just took the ad down. What? This is not racially motivated. We're playing the ad for you right here. This is not racially motivated whatsoever. I don't even know how you get to this. This is an ad for sneakers with a light on them. How far do you have to reach to make this into some racial media cycle? This shows me that the people claiming to fight on behalf of black people for race relations are more interested in perpetuating racial animosity in this country. To every single normal person in America, this was just a non-ridiculous shoe commercial. And all this insinuation is insane. But you know what it does? You know what all these allegations of racially motivated things actually do in reality? They make the average person not pay any attention when actual racial incidents happen. This goes back to the nursery school lesson of the boy who cried wolf. You have networks and characters and commentators that no matter what it is, a sneaker commercial, they conclude that America is racist somehow. Newsflash, America is not racist. There are some instances of this that do happen, but it is not a racist country. Democrats may still be, after all, they are the party of, well, there's slavery and Jim Crow and laws and poll taxes and literacy tests, and they were in favor of abortion. They still are. That disproportionately terminates black babies, and throughout the civil rights movement by incentivizing mass subsidies, Democrats have actually single-handedly caused the single motherhood within the black community to increase from 20% to 70%. You want to talk about solutions? I am in. You want to play stupid race baiting games? I'm going to continue to call you out with receipts. Political and cultural commentator Shamika Michelle and host of Benj Podcast, Benji Irby. Good to have you back on, Benj. All right, Shamika, I saw you blowing this stuff up on your Twitter. This is insane.
5: Yeah, it's absolutely crazy, Carl. But, you know, I am Ben Crump. And as long as black people will be led by their emotions, I will keep pushing feelings over facts. It's so silly. You know, I keep saying that black people have this desire to be victimized. And as long as you want to be oppressed, you're going to always need an oppressor. And that's where we are. This is why every other week they're looking to be offended, because they have made their identity victimization. Yeah. That's the identity now. And so that's where we are.
0: Yeah. Well, Ben, you know, the funny thing is the way we met is CNN was accusing me of being this horrible racist person. And you were like, I don't know, let me go meet this guy. So, you know, you drove up and we had lunch or dinner or something like that. You're like, yeah, you seem fine to me. Like, maybe CNN had a hoax going or something.
6: I mean, this is what they do. It's a shame that, you know, from birth, black Americans are, you know, have victimhood inculcated in us. We think the whole world's out to get us. We attribute undue racial hostility into everything we do and to every interaction with anybody who is not black. I mean, we've turned the top of this white Converse triangle into a Klan hood. We've turned this Asian girl to a Klansman. I mean, we've turned her arm into the hanging legs of a black person. It's like we've taken this South Korean ad, not even meant for U.S. consumption, into a dog whistle for hangings in Mississippi. And it's only black victimhood inculcation that would somehow tie these totally unrelated events together. And it's because, you know, a lie circles around the world before the truth even gets its shoes on in the morning. So by the time we even know the truth, the damage is already done, such as, you know, hands up, don't shoot being a lie. So that's why whenever there's like a racial incident, such as, you know, Nolan Wells, Carmelo Anthony, this Converse ad, I do not respond right away. I like to wait for the truth to come out because that truth is often not the race hoax that's being pushed. And as far as the Mississippi suicides are concerned, you got to think about it this way. I look at it like the shooters back in D.C. back in the day, the two shooters. So there was the guy, there was the father and the son. They wanted to kill the mother. They were black. So they said, if we kill her, they're going to know that we killed her. So let's kill a whole bunch of other people and let's let them let the police think it's a serial killer, that it's somebody white doing this. And that's what the police thought. So I would think that if I'm trying to kill somebody in Mississippi, I probably would set it up like a hanging too, because if I'm trying to kill somebody else, another black person, set up like a hanging, they're going to think that it's a racial thing. So there's all types of other things with these things. I just think that we just can't jump to conclusions. If we just wait a little while, relax, the truth always comes out eventually.
0: Yeah, and I was going to say, you were like the first guy on national TV to be like, hey, this Jussie Smollett case seems like BS. You were the first person to call that one out. I remember that. All right, Shamika.
6: Yeah, it's quite obvious.
0: Yeah, there's people on the internet literally crying, like losing their mind. You know, they're freaking out about this. Watch.
7: Black outrage is profitable because it causes virality and it increases sales, but at what cost? At what cost, Converse?
0: I mean, do you have that little going on in your life that you're that you're crying on the internet about a shoe commercial?
5: Yeah, and I say that there shouldn't be anything going on outside of yourself. If you actually have your own self-worth, that would cause you to be devastated like this. And it's just sad that these were real tears. But my question is why? There was no evidence that this was a racist ad. It was just perception, and it wasn't even perception by all black people. This was how she perceived it, and yet she went on to actually fall apart and cry on TV or online because she perceived something that absolutely wasn't true, and there was no evidence for that. It really shows a lack of self-worth and value that something would devastate you that way.
0: Yeah. I mean, it is insane to me. AOC also is pretty insane, Benj, as we've talked about before. She said that woke one was crazy and now it's gone. But yet Kamala Harris, I don't know why anybody would campaign alongside this woman. She's now campaigning with Al Sayed. So it's like if you could put a worse ticket together, these two black birthing people. Watch this.
8: And that's what the people of Michigan need from you, from our leaders. That's what black women and black birthing people need in order to move themselves forward, their families forward, their communities forward.
0: Forward, forward, forward, forward, forward, forward, Benji.
6: Well, what's not going forward is El Sayed's campaign. That's why he's sitting down with the Jewish lady, having dinner with her, knowing he probably doesn't like Jews all that much. That's why he's doing all this black tour stuff. He's going to lose in Michigan. Thank God for Mike Rogers. I actually rooted for El Sayed to win. I wanted him to win because I knew that he would lose and we'd pick up that seat. So he's there literally doing like a hostage video. He does not want to be there, obviously. He doesn't even care about the people he's talking about, but he knows that it's Detroit. He knows he's not getting the black votes. He's doing whatever he can. That's why he dragged Kamala out. He's the only person, mind you, that's dragging Kamala out. All the other candidates are trying to stay as far away from her because she's a loser, but he figures, okay, she has a little name with the black community. I'm losing, you know, black votes and not really voting for me, so let me try to drag her out. I mean, it just looks so disgusting and pitiful. I mean, just like with, like I said, with a Jewish lady, that pandering he was doing the other day, like, clearly you don't want to be in these Jewish people's house. I mean, come on, El Sayed, let's be real here.
0: We got like 20 seconds here left. Why would you, I mean, she's married to like white bread Doug Emhoff. Why would you tote that out for a Michigan race like that?
5: Because he's clueless, clearly. And they think that black people are so led by their emotions that we don't care about the fact that everybody's telling us we need to be afraid of white men or always married with two white men. It was the whole birthing people for me, though. I wouldn't even listen to this woman after this. And this whole thing is just silly. And birthing people actually let you know that.
0: Yeah, you know, it all seems crazy. But then again, like, I'm Carlton Milo Higby IV from Greenwich, Connecticut. So I appreciate you guys putting in perspective for me.
5: Thank you.
0: All right. Ben, Shamika, great to see you. All right, coming up, Democrats want President Trump out by any means necessary, and I literally mean any means necessary. The sick poll that completely unmasked how radical the left is later in the show. But first, Democrats suggest their attention will shift from impeaching Trump to targeting some of his closest advisors if they regain control of Congress. One of the men standing in their way, Texas Attorney.

0: 6 weeks out from the midterm elections, and Democrats are hoping to win back Congress. And if Real Clear Politics' latest average has anything to say about it, the Dems are claiming their chances are pretty good, even though I can't fathom this being real. If the Democrats do take back Congress, President Trump might not be their only target for impeachment, though. They may move on to the cabinet.
1: I think there's a number of cabinet secretaries that have blatantly broken the law, done unconstitutional things, and I think they better get ready because we'll come for them.
0: Funny how the left conveniently overlooks the problems within their own cabinets who actually broke the law but were still backed by their leftist cabal. Hillary Clinton, Obama's first Secretary of State, used a private email server for business, official business, including classified material, then smashed BlackBerries with hammers and used Bleach Bit software. The FBI considered it careless. The DOJ saw it as sloppy, but nobody charged her criminally, yet the party's nominee for president in 2016, she still remained. Funny, because the same left then used that to raid Mar-a-Lago, classified information, right? Eric Holder, Obama's wingman and attorney general, oversaw Operation Fast and Furious, in which the ATF literally trafficked guns to the Mexican drug cartel. One of those guns was then used to kill an American Border Patrol agent, Brian Terry. That's bad. And then Holder became the first sitting cabinet member to be held in contempt of Congress. Only 17 Democrats voted in favor of contempt on that one, by the way, the party of principle, my tail. There was also Kathleen Sebelius. She was Obama's HHS secretary, who found to have violated the Hatch Act by urging Obama's reelection and endorsing a gubernatorial candidate in her official capacity. Later apologized. She had to pay back the money. The DNC actually paid back that money. Unbelievable. So Democrats say they're going to look for something regardless if there is any wrongdoing. But when there are actually Democrats committing offenses, they just say whatever. One man determined to keep at least one less Democrat in the Senate, Texas Attorney General and Senate candidate now, Ken Paxton. Sir, this to me is like the biggest thing. If somehow Democrats do take the Senate, it's going to be an uphill battle for the rest of Trump's presidency.
2: No, there's no doubt. We've seen this act before. Obviously, the president was impeached twice. The last time the Democrats controlled Congress, it went nowhere. But this is the angle that I'm sure they're going to take. It's going to be attack, use lawfare, use every means possible to disrupt the administration. Instead of trying to figure out how do we run this country together, how do we get things done for the American people, the Democrats have zero interest in that. They're about power and control.
0: Yeah. No, 100%. And they're gonna wield that any way they can. Your opponent, though, James Tallarico, who is, by the way, just for personal note, the weirdest human I have ever met, is now facing his own accusations of corruption. I'd say it ain't so. He was working for a consulting firm, Maya, at the same time that he was serving in the state Senate and a voting member of the Public Education Committee, which oversees the Texas Education Agency. So he voted for money to go to a group that was paying him.
2: It's, the hypocrisy here is incredible because his whole campaign, he doesn't want to talk about how he voted and about the things he said. He doesn't want to talk about my record. He brings in all this stuff and claims I'm corrupt because I was successful in business before I had this AG gig. And so here he is. We find out he's using taxpayer dollars that are going directly to his firm. And he tried to pass a bill that would have made it a requirement that schools hire his firm for diversity, equity, and inclusion training. That's what this guy does for a living. This is the guy that's running for U.S. Senator in not California, not Illinois, not New York. Yeah, right here in Texas. And the people of Texas just aren't aware of some of these crazy things he's done and some of these corrupt things that he's done that are actually corrupt.
0: Yeah, I just don't understand like where you get. Like, this is so crazy to me. Excuse me. The weekend, we saw the left go absolutely bananas over this illegal alien who entered the U.S. under Biden and had final order of removal. Then he was somehow shot by ICE officers. We don't actually know the reasoning behind it. But like, you're still the attorney general. Like, Austin's refusing to cooperate with us, sir.
2: Yeah, I'm not surprised. A very liberal Democratic city. I've had to sue them almost as much as I had to sue the Biden administration because they disavow the law. They don't want to follow Texas law. They want to have their own little kingdom, and they're extremely liberal. And so I'm not surprised that they don't want to cooperate. Why not cooperate? Why not make it a transparent situation so we find out what really happened and we can address whatever the problems are, if there are any, in the future. But they obviously, they're not going to help.
0: Yeah. I mean, the whole thing just seems absolutely bananas to me. But anyway, you've been one of the folks leading the charge on Act Blue. Your state is basically like having a it is having a dead man. Carl Carlton, no relation. He's been donating for 18 months and he's been dead, sir.
2: Yeah, I mean, I wish that was the only example. This is a very, I'm convinced, corrupt organization taking money from overseas. My opponent relies on it tremendously. I think he raised $14 million last month. Think about that, online contributions. And that when they're under a certain amount, they don't report who they get them from. And so there's no doubt in my mind, we've sued them, and this Massachusetts court is trying to stop our Texas case, which is insane in and of itself. But I hope that Congress will get to the bottom of this, because I do think this is how the Democrats are funding their races. And I think they're doing it illegally. And I think the proof is out there. And just what we know on how they don't have the right safeguards in place to make sure that foreigners can't vote. There's no doubt that foreigners not vote, but give money. There's no doubt that these foreigners can give money and that they do give money. And the Democratic Party is great with that. We need to stop it. It's illegal.
0: Yeah. No, it just seems like every time they're like, oh, this is not happening. Then they get caught and they're like, oh, it is happening, but it's isolated incidents. And then you have 400 million isolated instances. Attorney General Ken Paxton, Senate candidate for Texas. We appreciate it, sir.
2: Hey, thank you. Have a great day.
0: All right. Coming up, the DOJ stepping in once again to defend our Second Amendment rights. But of course, Democrats like Kathy Hochul seem to think the rules just don't apply from the Justice Department. Well, interesting. 2A Tuesday.

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0: All right, it's 2A Tuesday, so let's do some gun stuff. We talked earlier about this week and the attempt to ban 18 to 20-year-olds from buying guns, specifically handguns, yet they can serve in our military or they can vote. I don't know. So, of course, the DOJ concluded that the federal ban on handgun sales for 18 to 20-year-olds is unconstitutional and cannot be criminally enforced because, you know, that whole Second Amendment thing, but whatever. But of course, New York Governor Kathy Hochul, who's never read the Bill of Rights, thinks her state is somehow above the Justice Department. She tweeted out, "Not in New York. No teenager should be able to walk into a gun store and buy a handgun. Our laws don't allow it, and that's not changing." To which the DOJ Assistant Attorney General, Harmeet Dhillon, responded with little magnifying glass emoji, basically saying that she's probably going to look into this. The Supreme Court has noted that this is not a second-class right. So I guess by Kathy Hochul's same logic, you wouldn't be able to vote in New York until you're 21 as well, but they don't do that. And while you're looking into it, into New York, let's also look into the sensitive areas, because we sort of got a ruling on this from the Supreme Court the last go-around, but they just, like, in New York, they just declare things as sensitive areas, like the subway. You just can't carry a gun in the subway, which is where all the crime is, and that's where I want to carry my gun, but whatever. Host of Bearing Arms, Cam & Co. podcast, Cam Edwards, and Second Amendment columnist of Breitbart News, AWR Hawkins. AWR, I mean, this seems pretty cut and dry. You can vote, you can serve in the military, you can do all these things, but no. Second Amendment is a second-class right in New York.
2: Right. You know, and I asked that same question. Will they be able to have trial by jury, or does that have to wait till they're 21? I mean, the thing is this, Carl, this is showing the hand of the left. This is what they're going to do when the Supreme Court says AR-15s are constitutionally protected. They're going to put in place license requirements, training requirements to own them. This is what they're doing here. The DOJ says, look, you can't enforce this criminally. This is unconstitutional. 18 to 20-year-olds, you can't ban them from handguns. So New York's just going to use a state law to do what federal law won't do. This is what the blue states will all do in reaction to the AR-15 ruling.
0: Yeah. They're going to do all kinds of nonsense. You know, Cam, Harmeet Dhillon and the DOJ also authorized a federal lawsuit against Minnesota's handgun waiting periods. You've been on this on your podcast from day one. A right delayed is a right denied. So they gave them till September 23rd, tomorrow, to negotiate or face a federal lawsuit over their 30-day handgun purchase, which actually stretches oftentimes to 60 days because bureaucrats run it and they can't do anything right.
3: Yeah, and I'm guessing that we're going to see that lawsuit filed tomorrow, Carl, because I have not seen any indication that Governor Tim Walz has reached out to Harmeet Dhillon or Minnesota Attorney General Keith Ellison. And as you say, you know, this is a de facto 30-day waiting period. Now, there is an exemption if you have a concealed carry license, but as you well know, if you apply for a concealed carry license, it may take the authorities 30 days or more to get back to you on that, too. So what we are talking about is
0: it'll be 10 years in New York. 10 years in New York to get my permit.
3: Yeah, that's ridiculous, right? Yeah. We're talking about, as you say, a right delay that is a right denied. We have a right to keep and bear arms. And this is an artificial delay that is imposed by the state. For what purpose? They can't justify this. There's certainly nothing in history that would they can point to that would say, okay, well, look, we used to do this back in the 1800s or the 1700s. There's nothing like that on the books. So this should be a slam dunk case for the DOJ to win if, in fact, they do file suit.
0: Yeah, well, we'll see. Well, according to a new report, AWR, more Canadians, and I brought this up earlier, have died of MAID, which is the medical assistance in death, which is the medically assisted suicide. So more people are killed by that each year in Canada than Americans are killed from gun homicides. Yet Canada lectures us on the value of life and how irresponsible we are. Roll this.
4: Pierre Poilievre is trying to import irresponsible American-style gun laws into our country. You can't be serious about being tough on crime if you're not willing to be tough on guns.
0: But they have a population 1/8 of us, and they execute more people via a medically assisted suicide. I even recommend it for people that can be cared for in America.
2: Yeah. Meanwhile, it's typical leftist talk. You look at the same leftists here who don't want us to own guns or don't want us to be able to shoot intruders, don't want us to be able to carry guns for self-defense. They have no trouble with supporting abortion all the way through to the latest term, to the latest minute. And, you know, people can argue about that all they want, but it stops beating heart. So, you know, they've never been congruent on this point. And that's why we just have to ignore them and push on, because we know we're right. And having a gun with me helps me protect not only my innocent life, but the innocent lives of my family. And that's just how it's going to be.
0: Yeah. I mean, that's the same thing. I have somewhere between some and many guns, if anybody in the government is listening, and they've never shot anybody, which is so weird, except for in Iraq. That did happen. All right, Cam, AWR, pleasure as always.
3: Thanks, Carl.
0: All right, coming up, J.B. Pritzker. Some, dare I say, huge news on his weight loss journey. Turns out the Illinois taxpayers are funding it, too. We got all that in Culture Clash coming up.

0: bin Laden was dead.
1: J.B. Pritzker dropping some big news, saying he's lost 80 pounds. 80 pounds. That's like 6 5-gallon buckets on a GLP-1 because his state covers weight loss drugs for 55,000 state employees. He tweeted out, quote, "My father died of a heart attack at only 39 years old. I've always kept an eye on my health." Yeah, I have. "Because of that history, now I'm walking every day and taking a GLP-1 so I can be around for my family." Which, look, good for you, man. "My health is a journey. My health journey isn't over, but sharing this might help others." Okay, that's good. You've always kept an eye on your health? Well, that's debatable. But he then proceeded to do a media tour about his weight loss and how he loves walking. Look, I'm all for people getting fit, but he invited CBS crew over to his home to show him his new healthy lifestyle. They're eating salads, but his fridge is full of sodas, which is like, you know, 30 grams of sugar. I don't know. Pretending to eat salads, maybe. Look, I am for people getting in shape, but like when you take a victory lap that's clearly, like, Pritzker likes to act like he's the victim of these fat jokes, but he's the one who's been talking this whole time about his size.
2: I'm J.B. Pritzker, and I've been thinking big since the very beginning.
3: My slogan when I ran for that campaign was "Think Big." And yes, it was a pun on my size.
4: I like Pritzker. He ought to spend more time in the gym, actually.
5: It takes one to know one on the weight question. And the president, of course, himself is not in good shape.
6: Yes, I'm the gov who put gov in Wegovy.
1: Let's celebrate using taxpayer money to lose 80 pounds, though. Congratulations, Illinois. You guys paid for that. For your billionaire governor, by the way. Newsmax contributor Kay Smythe and host of Tony Katz Today. Tony Katz. All right. So, Tony, if we should congratulate him for his chemical fat loss.
7: Sure. Absolutely. Good for you for losing the weight. Lots of people doing it. They're healthier, and hopefully they're going to lead happier lives. I think the interesting part here is that you've got 55,000, I believe it is, state employees who are covered for their GLP-1s. Now, if you talk to people who have their own health insurance, you'll find a lot of GLP-1s aren't covered. I did check my Correct. Beloved Indiana, and state employees are not covered on the GLP-1s. That's a worthy question on whether or not that's something that should be covered by the state, borne by the taxpayers. But I'm sorry, if somebody wants me to mock Governor Pritzker for taking something that helps him lose the weight, I'm not doing it. I'm going to mock him for a lot of things, like losing the Bears to Indiana.
1: Oof. Yeah, I also look, you know, I think all states should re-legalize Jack 3D, the original pre-workout supplement that was banned like, I don't know, 20 years ago when I was in the military. That's the good stuff. All right, speaking of another hypocrite, another elitist university, Kay, which I know you love the universities, just got caught using AI to make students more attractive and more diverse in an ad. New report alleging that Stanford University's race-swapped students and the original photos, they retouched. Look at this. This is insane.
8: I don't know. I think this is like exactly what AI was designed for. I mean, it's like, let's find the dumb people that do stuff like this because it's so obvious. I just want to go on record, though, as saying, like, I'm not okay with my taxes going towards funding a drug that should just be, can literally be replaced by people just not eating as much.
1: It is math.
8: But that's just me. No, this
1: calories
8: is exactly
1: in,
8: what I expect
1: out.
8: For Stanford. Exactly what I expect for that university. Terrible school, but I love the report by Daily Caller on this one because it was just like, just so sad, so cringe, so dumb.
1: Yeah, exactly. Speaking of dumb, Chris Murphy, my senator, just said the quiet part out loud. The left is going to censor your speech as soon as they have the power to do so. Watch this, Tony.
9: That's why regulating the internet so that you're spending less time alone on Instagram should be an important government project. And if people are feeling more powerful and less lonely, then they are going to be less likely to fall for a bullshit demagogue like Donald Trump.
1: Yeah, I had to throw in Trump in there.
7: He's so tough with the cursing. He's just
1: it's the
7: so
1: beard.
7: Manly. It turns out Chris Murphy is a European word for beta male cuck. But the one of the things he says,
1: bye.
7: We got it from here. Case Smythel, I'll take you through the rest. One of the things that he says in that interview, and people should go listen to it, is that he discusses we need a set of ground rules. We need a way to handle these speech conversations. Let me give you the rules that actually started the country. Congress shall make no law respecting an establishment of religion or prohibiting the free exercise thereof or abridging the freedom of speech or of the press or the right of the people to peacefully assemble and to petition the government for a redress of grievances. We've got the rules, Senator Murphy, yeah, and we don't need any more of them.
1: I think we can all agree, and Tony, this applies to you because I know you can change a tire, but if you have a beard and can't change a tire, you should shave your beard. Just,
8: I can change a tire.
1: Yeah, well, thankfully, Kay, you don't have a beard because you're not one of those weird freak shows from Massachusetts. All right, here it's UN week, Kay, here in New York, and I had to walk 3 miles because it was faster than taking a car, and I don't take the subway because it's underground tunnel below sea level built by the lowest bidder. But, like, this is insane. Insane. They're blocking off everything for people to go to these unimportant meetings and just talk.
8: Yeah, well, that's the UN, right? It's just insane and redundant. And I don't know, I feel like if you really dug under the hood of the UN, yeah, it would make stuff like USAID and every conspiracy theory feel small.
1: Okay, they're using the cops as translators for the food delivery drivers who can't read and understand why the roads are shut down.
8: That was literally going to be my next sentence because it's insane. Like, you see these videos, they're all over Twitter, they're all over social media. Why isn't ICE out there?
1: Yes.
8: Like, they would just clean sweep the entire city right now. It's just absolutely unbelievable. And Carl, tell me if I'm wrong, but if you work for the UN, I don't know if you get like the kind, whatever that thing is, where you get like diplomatic whatever, so you can just park wherever you want, do whatever you want.
1: Screwing everybody up. I'm out of time, but I know you sympathize with this as much as I do. Tony Kay, pleasure as always. All right, coming up, if Democrats are truly the party of democracy, then why does a new poll find the majority of them would celebrate

0: You know how there's like this entire party out there screaming democracy, that they're the only ones protecting it?
1: They're asking us to do our job, to defend democracy.
0: Well, the Center for Strategic Politics went out and did this poll, and boy, it did not disappoint. They asked Democrats, the self-proclaimed party of democracy, a series of scenarios under which a single question: if you woke up tomorrow morning and saw the following news headlines, how would you feel? And you could respond positive, you could respond neutral, or negative. The first question they asked: how would you respond to the news that President Donald Trump had been impeached and convicted by both the House and the both houses in the Congress and had been removed from office? 87% said, yep, this is great. We like that idea. Now, they didn't specify for what. They just said that he was removed. Now, keep in mind, this is also the same party that overwhelmingly wanted to acquit a mother who strangled her three children with an exercise band. So I don't think they have the rationale to consider why they want him removed, just that they want him removed.
2: How is Trump racist?
3: Do you want to answer this for him?
2: Nope, this is for you. You made the claim. Back it up.
4: You voted yesterday to impeach President Trump. Can you tell us a little bit about why this is a priority for you?

0: one-hour days that they want him removed, which is insane, considering the same Democrat Party propped up a doddering old houseplant of a man that had to take a nap every day at 2 o'clock and called him the most capable. Biden's doing backflips over everybody in the White House briefing room. They scoffed at any mention of the 25th Amendment as a conspiracy theory when it came to Biden. But Trump, they're 84% in favor of that one. The next one was really nice. President Trump died in his sleep overnight. More than half, 55% of Democrats had a positive feeling about this type of headline. Who, by the way, Trump's a father, okay, dying in his sleep. This party.
1: Stop being mean.
2: Not only have I been spoken to disrespectfully.
3: These are not jokes. They're not little things.
0: Don't be mean. Words are violence and don't be mean, but they're okay with the president of the United States and father dying in his sleep by a 55% margin. They'd be totally fine with that. The last one I want to show you. People were asked this to safeguard the U.S. Constitution. A group of U.S. military leaders have removed President Donald Trump from power and assumed control of the United States. 59% of Democrats would react positively to the military marching on Washington, D.C. and overthrowing the commander-in-chief. Wow. I mean, first off, who came up with these stupid questions? But ladies and gentlemen, this is why I don't take the left seriously when they're like, oh, left, we're protecting democracy. Only 28% of Democrats found this negative? There is literally no saving this party. Keep in mind, this is the same party that had a not insignificant number of its members not only celebrating the murder of Charlie Kirk, but multiple assassination attempts on the president himself. I mean, golly, the greatest thing I find about this whole thing is the lack of foresight. They didn't even think to internalize that they would then be stuck with J.D. Vance as the president, who, by the way, will do all the same things as Trump with just a little bit more of a polished tone and is not hated as much by the rhinos in the Senate because he was a senator, which means he might actually get more done legislatively because the rhinos don't reflexively object him. Yes, irrational hatred for Donald Trump blinds these Democrats so much that they're willing, with massive favorable margin, to have death of the 25th Amendment or impeachment or a military coup to remove that guy and install J.D. Vance, the enlisted Marine who is arguably, I believe, more constitutionally aligned and better suited for the D.C. legislative process. Okay. I mean, Trump's a bulldozer who paved the path for this, but J.D. Vance is a great guy to pick up that torch. You know how crazy? I've had this conversation with a number of Democrats. You ask them what their specific problem with Donald Trump, and like you saw in that video, they have absolutely no idea, and they can't tell you. But whatever. Democracy and stuff. Before we go, I think I know why the Gen Zers are always complaining about the dating scene. New York's most eligible singles are disgusting, and I would never have anything to do with them. Next.

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1: This is one of the most ridiculous things I've ever seen. New York Magazine released its list of most eligible singles in New York City. And by just looking at them, I'd say there's a reason why everybody is single. The article saying, the people who stood out and embodied the spirit of possibility and intrigue, unique to dating in a city with rife with true originals where celebrities ride the subway and serendipity. What does that even mean? This is ridiculous because you know who makes up this list of hot singles? 43 people on the list, but of that, there are 11 gay men, 2 bi pan, which I don't even know what that means, 6 gay women, and 2 transgenders. I can almost guarantee, this is like a guacamole paid of freak shows. I can almost guarantee this is why we have a population decline. A normal person trying to date in New York City is met with a pool like this, like, this, Rob, why weren't you on that? Come on.
2: That's not the real Rob Schmidt pool.
1: I nominate Rob Schmidt for the number one spot.
3: You could throw a rock out the window and hit something better looking than what you just put on the screen there. That's not according to New York. This is New York Magazine.
1: Yeah.
3: Isn't it so trite to watch them again and again attempt this ridiculousness that they do?
1: Ladies, did you know that Rob wakes up with his hair like that?
3: I do, actually.
1: It's amazing.
3: That's science. It's a hell of a wig, Carl. Good to see you.
1: Word.
3: All right. Trump bashes Iran and the destructive globalist agenda at the UN. Let's check it out.

0: Welcome to Rob Schmidt Tonight. It is always satisfying to watch the president bash the people that are destroying the world right to their faces. And we once again got to see that today. Trump's annual address to the UN General Assembly right here in Midtown Manhattan, a once honorable international alliance that has been fully captured by Marxists, an alliance that is working swiftly to destroy the world, and yet we still have to deal with them. An alliance that is seeing its budget appropriately slashed by the Trump administration. The UN is an awful place. Sadly, we couldn't evict this alliance, which continues to occupy prime real estate right here in our biggest city. But that does give the president the ability to shred these ideologues while they're forced to just sit there and take it. Iran is a member state of the United Nations. Can you even believe that? Iran is one of the founding members of the UN. Back when they were a legitimate government, they still exist as a member state of the United Nations. And Trump spoke directly to one diplomat for the terror regime that was sitting in the audience today. Just one. All those seats empty except one. Iran's foreign minister and president are also here in New York. That's what we're willing to allow. We're at war with them, and the president of the nation is here. That's the level of sophistication our country presents. Imagine if Trump were in Iran. And here's what those two who wouldn't go and get lambasted in person at the speech today, this is what they saw from the TV in their hotel room.
1: I have a big decision to make. Will a deal be made with Iran that lets them rebuild and create a far greater country than it ever was before? Maybe one of the greatest in the Middle East or even the world? Or do I annihilate the Islamic Republic, and do it quickly, never giving them a chance to kill and destroy people and countries again? Do I drive them into hell with no chance of survival and no hope of future greatness or generations?
0: Okay, just sitting there listening to that. As the rats who run the nation of Iran continue to hide from our military might and economic assault and continue to allow millions of their own people who they hate and don't care about it all, suffer through all of this rather than just give up their power and flee and open the nation up to prosperity once again, the president threatens this massive escalation today, furious over what has been a drawn-out conflict that should have been faster. Iran propagandists inside the United States fully outraged by what he just said right there and the threat that he made. Former MSNBC host Mehdi Hassan says Trump is threatening genocide against a UN member state in front of the world. Well, for far too long, the United Nations, in allowing the Iranian regime membership into the UN, has validated its regime as a legitimate government when it is not. The UN allowed Iran on the Women's Rights Council at the UN, a country that routinely beats women for showing their hair, protesting, or speaking freely. Our country is full of Islamic, communist, propagandists rooting for the regime in this war. The United Nations is full of those same people as well. In fact, the UN certainly would side with Iran against the U.S. in a war, and we're the one that pay for the UN. So think about how twisted that is. So many able to ignore what Trump described today so well. Take a listen.
1: In 2 weeks, we will mark the third anniversary of the October 7th attack in Israel, where terrorists funded by Iran tortured, mutilated, and killed 1,200 very innocent civilians and many babies, babies, little, tiny, beautiful babies. The same regime slaughtered over 72,000 of its citizens this year. Just imagine such a vile regime were ever empowered to carry out large-scale terror attacks from behind a nuclear shield. For 51 years, the fanatical Iranian regime has ruled by bloodshed and mass murder, spreading death and carnage and chaos across the entire Middle East and beyond. They were the bully of the Middle East, but they are the bully no more.
0: So there you go. In this very intense moment with Iran trying to figure out which way this thing's going to go, trying to figure it out perhaps before the midterms, Trump actually predicted today that a peace deal would be negotiated after the midterms. At least that's what he's outwardly saying. That, of course, is very doubtful. We know what we're dealing with in Iran. More likely, the politics will be out of the way after the midterms, and the possibility of ending this regime once and for all will be available with the next election 2 years away. Gives them some options. The Trump White House is making massive changes to the way the entire world functions. And we saw a lot of that spoken about today, attempting to set up prosperity for the United States and the greater West for decades to come, to push our adversaries back, give us some breathing room. Venezuela is now essentially property of the United States, no longer part of the modern axis of communist evil. That was a major loss for China, for Russia, etc. And Cuba is on the verge of going the same way as well, explained by the president.
1: My administration is also seeking a fundamental change in the situation in Cuba, where the communist regime is under great pressure, the biggest pressure they've ever been under. It's an absolutely failed state. It's failing like never before, and it will fall. Marco Rubio is handling a negotiation. He's deep into negotiations with Cuba. Let's see what happens. We'll not allow a haven for foreign adversaries to threaten America on our own doorstep.
0: The Cuban delegation just walks right out right in the middle of the speech as they're spoken about. Russia, China, Venezuela, Iran, Cuba. We are neutralizing a growing global threat and reestablishing our international dominance as that threat wants to capture the world. Brazil is a part of that, too. The BRICS nations. We're securing ourselves in the forefront of this world, securing a stable Middle East by ending the Iranian regime, getting communism out of our own hemisphere with moves against Venezuela and Cuba. Some of these moves are not popular among anti-interventionists, some that were somewhat friendly to the president in the past. Independent journalist Glenn Greenwald showing a bizarre affinity for Cuban communism in his criticism today, posting, "It's always strange how the U.S. uses its unparalleled military and economic power to strangle and suffocate the economies of small nations it dislikes, then points to the intended devastation as proof that those countries are bad and don't work, with no reference to the U.S. role." He's talking about Cuba as he posts that. One problem with American sanctions and other interventions against these evil regimes, like we've done against Cuba, is that they allow for communists to claim that the failure of their nations was sabotage and was not their fault. The idea that Cuba, with the way it runs its country, would be prosperous if not for our sanctions is utterly absurd. It is backed by no evidence whatsoever. Cuba's failure belongs solely to that regime. They have decimated everything. All individualism in the country, all prosperity is all gone when you run a country that way. It's very, very simple. But the regime simply won't leave. They've destroyed the country. They've destroyed the economy. They've destroyed the people. And they just won't leave. Rubio looking to free those people, his people. He is a Cuban, the son of Cuban refugees, and score a massive win against a coalition of nations that seeks our demise at the same time. One final blow from Trump today at the UN's claim to protect culture and heritage in this world. That's what UNESCO is all about. When in fact, the UN is destroying all culture and heritage by attempting to blend the entire world together into a poorer version of itself, into a cultural blob via open borders. Take a listen.
1: It is deeply ironic that the United Nations has an entire institution, the UNESCO group of people and countries, devoted to protecting cultural heritage, yet with their ceaseless promotion of mass migration, these globalists are actively destroying the greatest cultures and most extraordinary heritage in all of history.
0: It's so true. When you open up the borders to everyone, when you blend everything together, there are no cultures. There's nothing that makes us different from one another. Why would anybody want that? That's Marxism. Elliot Abrams, former U.S. Special Representative for Iran and Venezuela, joins us tonight. And, sir, it's good to have you back on. Iran's president is in New York in the middle of a war with the United States. He's in New York, which is just incredible to me. And the UN General Assembly, the words that the president gave to Iran today, what do you make of it? Where do you think we're heading in this war?
2: Well, the president, I think, would like to negotiate a deal here. He's been trying and trying and trying. And of course, the Iranians either will say no or they say yes, and then they're just lying. I mean, then they back out of the agreement.
0: Right.
2: If they would do a deal that was at all balanced and rational, he'd love to do it. You know, there was a three-hour negotiation today between Witkoff and Jared Kushner and the Iranian foreign minister. So the president is still trying. He would very much like to avoid more conflict. But I don't think that's where the guys running Iran are. Yeah. So I think maybe after the election, that's where we're going to end up again, because they're not going to make a deal.
0: They're not going to make a deal. I mean, everybody knows where this is going. And at some point, the frustration, I think, with this negotiating team and with the president has to just lead to the decision that these guys have got to be taken out. I don't know how you just limp along like this throughout the rest of the presidency. I mean, with something like this, there has to be, I think, a sufficient end to this, I would imagine.
2: I think that's right. I mean, you don't want to keep on going like this for 2.5 more years with damage to our economy. But there's another variable here, which is, are we going to have allies in the region? We know we have the Israelis with us. Are we going to have the Saudis? We know we have the Emiratis with us. Are we going to have Qatar? I mean, these are people who we're doing a lot of business with and who we're protecting. If we need to do this, are they going to be with us? Big question.
0: Yeah. And then what do you do with Iran after you finish this thing off? I mean, there's so many variables. But again, we went down this road, and I do think there was, I do believe in the inception of this was the thought that Iran was going to finally make a move, was finally going to get where it was headed. They had been given so much tremendous wealth by the previous administrations, by Obama and by Joe Biden. They were going to get there at some point. I believe that we started this thing with the best of intentions to protect the West and protect our country.
2: Absolutely right. And I'm a little optimistic, I must say, about what would happen after this regime. You know, this is not a backward nation. They could be rich. It's a highly literate nation, great civilization. So, and, you know, 80, 90% of the people hate this regime and want to get rid of it. So I think, and I would just add, you get rid of this regime, the whole Middle East changes. Iraq changes. Lebanon changes. Syria changes. Yemen changes. Then you really have a chance for peace in the Middle East.
0: I hope so. What an interesting conversation it is. Go ahead. Final thought. Go ahead.
2: I just want to say, I want to make you the next Secretary General of the UN. You know, they're about to choose one. You'd be perfect after listening to what you just said. You need somebody to clean house.
0: I loathe that building and the fact that it's in New York. I think that should be auxiliary parking for Newsmax is what I think it should be.
2: Except what John Bolton said, cut off the top 10 stories, make it a better place.
0: That's so funny. Elliot Abrams, good to see you. Thanks so much.
2: Good to see you.
0: All right, Senator Tommy Tuberville, Senate Armed Services Committee member, and good to have you back on, sir. Good to see you. Trump today, I'm sure you watch it, slamming so much of the work of the United Nations after dramatically cutting our funding to what's really become a disgraceful alliance. I really thought that his comments on the UN decimating culture around the world by pushing open borders was a really great point, that they pretend that they protect culture and heritage with UNESCO, but then they're spreading all this around and turning us all into one kind of homogenous culture is what they want.
3: Don't you just love President Trump? He doesn't straddle the fence. He goes right at them. All these woke globalists, socialists, communists, they're all in the room there, and he calls them straight out. I love it when he does that. That's exactly what we need. People need to be put in their place. America is back. We've got a leader that will stand up for the American people and for our allies. We don't have a lot of them, but we've got a few left. And he just calls the way it is, Rob. And at the end of the day, he's getting deals right and left. The Denmark, Greenland security treaty is going to be awesome. We're going to allow us to be able to put the Golden Dome up there to protect our northeastern front. He's doing a lot of great things, and he takes a lot of heat from a lot of people, but I tell you what, I like it, because when he feels pressure, he fights back even harder.
0: He fights back even harder. Wanted to play this one more for you here. Take a listen.
1: It is equally unacceptable that with all the genuine atrocities in the world, the UN's top human rights officials spend their time criticizing the United States for protecting our children from transgender mutilization and transgender insanity. The craven hypocrites of Human Rights Council have little to say about the persecution of Christians. I mean, Christians are being persecuted all over the world. It's not even believable. I never thought I'd say it.
0: You know, isn't it such a crazy thing that the persecution of white Christians is just, or Christians of any color, too. You're seeing this all over Africa as well. The persecution of Christianity is something that is of no interest whatsoever to these global bodies.
3: Oh, yeah. First of all, the confused gender. I don't call them trans. They're just confused. They're mentally ill.
0: Exactly.
3: And the Democrats, the socialists up here, they protect them because they want their votes. But you're exactly right. They have been attacking and killing Christians all over the world. And this International Criminal Court is a joke, an absolute joke. We've dealt with them up here with some of our factories that are in some foreign countries from the state of Alabama. And they are a liberal socialist joke, and they do not help anybody other than themselves. And again, President Trump, call them out. He called in the UN out, and I hope he continues to do that for the next 2.5 years. We love every bit of it.
0: Yeah. I want to ask you just about war before I let you go. It's cooling down. I actually filled up the heating oil tank, which is something that a lot of people in the Northeast have. Heating oil is essentially the same product as diesel. The price of that product has doubled. Since the last time I filled it up in the spring is around $3 a gallon. Today it's $6. You got the war in Ukraine. You have the war in Iran, I should say. But also you have Ukraine. Zelensky is pounding Russian diesel refineries, which has led Putin to shut down all diesel exports this summer. Obviously, for trucking, moving products around the United States and the world, hugely inflationary on diesel. Also a major price shock hitting for millions of Americans preparing to heat their homes this winter. How do we get control of that price? Because that is going to be very damaging here for this economy.
3: Yeah, very damaging. As you said, heating oil, diesel for farmers. This is in my state of Alabama and all over the country, harvest time. People are harvesting crops that they planted last spring, and now it's time to bring those crops in. President Trump knows it. He's in a spot where I'm sure he ran into Zelensky today at the UN. I saw him out in the crowd. I'm sure he brought up the fact that quit bombing refineries in Russia, because all you're doing is driving the cost up. But I'm not sure that's not all a plan, you know, from all the socialists and all the Democrats and all the communists across the country. Mm. President Trump understands the problem. He understands that prices are going to hurt us probably in some way, in form or fashion, in the election coming up. I'm more concerned about the people and prices. You said coal coming up, farmers harvesting. We've got to get those down. President Trump is working very hard to get that done. He's one guy with a bunch of people behind him, the Republicans, the Democrats want to help zero. They don't want to do anything to bring these prices down. They want them to go up.
0: Yeah, the illusion that something will change in this regard if you bring in a different administration, the prices can go higher, and they certainly will with the policies that those people bring. Think about what happens to energy prices every time you put Democrats in power. You think it's high now? You think inflation's bad now? Just wait. Senator, good to see you. Thanks so much.
3: Thank you, Rob.
0: New poll indicates millions of Democrat voters support ending Trump's second term via assassination. We've got that coming up. And then later in news from the left, the woke sports anchor who shamed 22-year-old Arch Manning for laughing at a meme last week finds herself crying this week.

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1: All right, welcome back. A look at the monster that the Democrat Party has created with the insane rhetoric that we hear day in and day out. According to the Center for Strategic Politics, Democrat voters were given five options to get Trump out of office in this second term. 75% want him impeached and convicted. 70% supported him being removed by the 25th Amendment. 55% of Democrat voters want him to die in his sleep. 59% want a military coup to take the president out of the White House. And about one-third of Democrat voters, 32%, want the president to be assassinated during a rally. A third of Democrat voters, according to this polling, hope that the president is murdered. Years of indoctrination by lunatic politicians desperate for voter turnout in elections have created this with this ridiculous commentary and rhetoric that they have. Add to that a media that very often vilifies the president as a Nazi, and Democrat politicians do the same. Lee Zeldin put it best, a political party that supports domestic coups and wishing death upon their U.S. political adversaries shouldn't be called a Democratic Party. That is for sure. MatchLab CPAC chairman joins us now. Katie Zachariah, senior comms advisor at True Social, also with us. Katie, we'll start with you and your reaction to just a terrifying reality that we have in this polling.
2: Rob, you called it. You said exactly what this is. This is a long campaign of propaganda by the radical left, by the radical left media outlets, that has basically created an environment that is so hostile to the president, they're wishing death on a sitting president. I can't in my lifetime imagine a Republican Party or a poll conversely of Republicans wanting a Democrat to be dead. Like, that is just, it's an abysmal failure of the radical left, of the left, of the Democrat Party, and it's part of why they have this communist socialist uprising, Rob.
1: It certainly is. Matt, you know, a recent survey from the Foundation for Individual Rights and Expressions reveals 71% of college students believe campus speakers should be shouted down. 54% say students should be blocked from attending events with campus speakers. 34% believe violence should be used to stop campus speakers. It's something like with Charlie Kirk, something of, right. Of that realm. And this is what we've created in this country.
3: So let's think of two things. The first thing is 30% of Democrats are committing a crime. It's the crime of assault. They're publicly encouraging violence against President Trump and against people who support his politics. So that's the first thing. That's a very dangerous thing. The second thing is there was a time in America when they called conservative fascists. And conservatives are the new liberals. We're the ones who are tolerant. We're accepting of people who have different ideas. We kind of just want to be left alone. It's the left who are the fascists. They want to control what you eat. They want to control who you vote for. They want to control what you can say. They want to control what you might hear on campus. And they want to control every aspect of your life. That's fascism. That's communism. It is un-American, and we must snuff it out of our politics forever. That doesn't mean you snuff the people out, but you can't allow this ideology to grow.
1: No, you can't. And when they started saying that speech can be violence, you know, that's when we really, that's when it became really dangerous. When speech is violence, then you can't have free speech, and that's what they truly desire. Katie, I want to play this. Jon Stewart, Daily Show, attacking the president for this ban of CNN and MS Now from strictly from White House events, which is an access of privilege to begin with. Take a listen to this.
4: Have you tried presidenting better? You could ban the press, or you could be a better f***ing president. I mean, give the press something to work with. Oh, here's a positive story. I never thought my car could take $140 worth of gas in such a small tank. I had no idea. Hoorah. Have we ever had a president just flat out in the Oval Office come out against the Constitution?
1: You know, to start, it's funny that he's mocking the price of gas, because the first thing that any Democrat's going to do if they get power in this country, that price will skyrocket. That's what they always do. They lift the price of energy as high as they can, and they get accredited for it by their voters for some reason. There's also, I mean, as much as there is room for criticism of this White House, as with any, the truth is that there's so much good stuff that gets done that never gets any mention or attention at all. But between a sealed border, you got net negative migration, first time in 50 years. Violent crime is down. Incredible work to lower the price of drugs, prescription drugs. Wages up. No tax on tips. Lowest poverty rate on record. These are all things that the president does right that the media consistently ignores. You never hear about those stories on CNN, on MSNBC. That's where the rage from the president comes. And he could president better, of course. But the stuff he does right never gets any attention from these networks.
2: Correct. And he gave a very comprehensive list today in his UN speech about all of his numerous successes, Rob, that never have gotten covered. I don't think Jon Stewart has said one nice thing, and nor do we expect him to. But I want to backtrack on Jon Stewart's fake outrage here. Russiagate, he never spoke out against. Russiagate was proven to be a complete political warfare and a hoax. Where was Jon Stewart? Nowhere to be found. And this is the problem with the left, is that they're willing to peddle fake narratives on behalf of their party and then feign this pretend outrage when actually called into action for, or called into responsibility for the absolute lies that they have perpetrated on the American people, Rob. Jon Stewart is such he's such a fake bad actor, and he's another one of those people that needs to be eventually taken off the air for lack of viewership there, Rob.
1: Matt, I got 20 seconds. Go ahead.
3: Yeah, so I will just remind you that the Constitution-loving presidents like Barack Obama literally sued Catholic nuns because they needed to force other nuns to use and have insurance that covered birth control. That's how insane the left is. They will destroy everyone's constitutional rights when you're not politically favored. So I think they need to take a walk on this one.
1: I totally agree with that. Matt Schlapp, Katie Zachariah, good to see you both. Thank you. One of the loudest voices of the BLM woke left learned

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1: Welcome back. The creator of the 1619 Project, Nicole Hannah-Jones, one of the biggest black oppression voices in the country, publicly admitting regret for sending her own daughter to a terrible inner city school when she had the means to give her a proper education. Her essay is titled, "In Fighting for Every Black Child, Did I Betray My Own?" Jones explaining she still decided to offer up her daughter's education, thinking that keeping her out of private school and putting her into the terrible public schools would benefit the greater good, which is what the Marxist teachers unions all always talk about when they don't want you to have charter and all this other stuff. Her daughter says she feels betrayed, though. So her own daughter is angry at mom. Said, "So you had the money to send me to one of the best schools, you chose not to because other kids are disadvantaged. You didn't want to put me in a great school." Great point by the kid. Mom replying, she did it for the greater collective good. Collective, the key word there. She actually explained the decision like this about 8 years ago.
2: A New York Times reporter in a high poverty school changes the school, right? Like, there's certain things that just are not going to happen in that school. I can go to that school and say there's a problem and it gets fixed immediately.
1: Delusions of grandeur. No, you can't. Nothing can save these schools, especially not the red-haired New York Times reporter. But to her credit, this is what we never see. You never see one of these Marxists actually sticking to their principles when implemented into their own lives, implementing these outward principles personally into their lives. You never do see that. You usually see them sending their kids to private while pushing horrible public schools, while supporting teachers' unions and all the things that are decimating education, hiding their children and their families from it. Same thing with borders. You see them build big walls around their house while saying everybody should be allowed into this country. It's the hypocrisy we always see. She tried to stand up to it, and now she regrets it. Dr. Carol Swain is a former tenured professor at Princeton and Vanderbilt Universities. Horace Cooper is the chairman for Project 21. Good to have you both on. Dr. Swain, to her credit, She actually tried to do it right, to do it honest, and she realized very quickly that that was a horrible idea.
3: Well, it's very unfortunate that she didn't roll up her sleeves and get active in that school, because schools can be transformed. And most parents that have successful children, they supplement the public education. They're deeply involved. And so apparently something fell through the cracks. So she's learned the hard way, but it's not too late for her to roll up her sleeves, get involved in inner city schools and education and transforming those schools back to what they could have been if it were not for teachers' unions and people with radical agendas.
1: Yeah, that's so true. And Horace, you never hear her make that admission. She just quietly says that she regrets the decision that she made for her own daughter, but nowhere in that does she admit that this system is failing miserably and failing every kid that goes to an inner city, mostly black school. You're never going to hear that from her.
4: Rob, what needs to happen is many of these failing institutions need to just be closed. Now, the teachers' unions won't like that. But, you know, this writer's daughter looked it up and saw just how low the school that she attended was ranked at. Now, another thing about your opening, and that is a lot of times when you see people advocating the lifestyle of an insane asylum, they normally don't go and live in it themselves. They want you to. Here is a person who actually did try to take this terribly destructive idea, instead of school choice, instead of opportunities, instead of competition, she put her own child at risk. Thank goodness this child is so bright that she's mostly overcome that.
1: Yeah, and Dr. Swain, no evidence that really much was learned from this experiment that failed so greatly.
3: Well, you know, we see the mother's selfishness. Probably she did not want to bear the shame of her peer group, the people that looked to her.
1: Yeah.
3: She put out that false narrative, the 1619 Project. And so she sacrificed her child. And what the good that may come out of this, maybe her daughter will become a conservative activist and will actually do something for other children and for inner city schools that the mother would not even begin to know how to tackle because it would cost her too much to confront the false ideas, the failed theories of the Democrats and the progressives.
1: Right. I tell you what, every time you see these leftist elites screaming against school choice, screaming against charter, supporting these teachers' unions, I always say, why don't you put your kids in those schools? And this is an example of a time when we actually got to see that happen, and this was the result. Very interesting to me. Dr. Carol Swain, Horace Cooper, good to see you both. Thank you so much.
5: Thank you.
1: Lindsey Clancy's attorney is now going after the holdout juror in a distinct threat to America's system of trial by jury. Really despicable what he's doing. Ray Marcel is the spokesperson

0: for a strong America.
1: He was very arrogant. He really did not take anything that anybody said.
2: We had the hardest time getting off the fact that Lindsay viciously killed her children.
3: I'll never forget those sound bites. A reminder of the fury and the ridiculous fury that's been aimed at the holdout juror, Michael DeRonville, in that Lindsay Clancy case, the triple murder of the three little kids, the man that stood in the way of a not guilty decision in that case. Clancy's attorney, Kevin Reddington, is so furious that he couldn't pull it off in this thing that he's willing to basically toss out juror protections and toss them aside, now calling for the judge, William Sullivan, to investigate DeRonville. Reddington filing a motion asking the judge to investigate the juror's alleged domestic violence history after some kind of spat he had with his nephew and also cell phone use during deliberations. DeRonville's attorney responding, calling it an attack on his client, also calling it an attack on the U.S. Constitution, which it so clearly is. Ray Marcel is a host from Fugitive TV, is the spokesperson for Michael DeRonville. It's good to have you on. I want to start, you know, everybody's so fascinated by this case. Everybody wants to talk to this this man. You get to. How is he handling all this?
4: Right now, he is doing pretty good, actually. At first, it was very overwhelming for him. He was not expecting all this. He was trying to just do his civic duties, go home after trial and live his life like a normal citizen. But afterwards, it's been blown out of proportion, and he was very overwhelmed at first.
3: I can only imagine. It's such an outrage, the attacks on him, the unmasking of his identity. You know, you wonder what will happen to lone voices of opposition on juries. Because that's such an integral part of how we run our societies, is law and order, having a jury, the jury protections. If we're going to say that, oh, one person disagrees with the mob, we're going to just throw you to the wolves the way we've done here. What the hell is that going to make a jury look like in the future? What's going to happen to the Michael DeRonville on the next case? He's probably just going to go along and say it's not worth it.
4: It's funny you said that, because these are the discussions I have been talking with others.
3: Yeah.
4: If there's another Lindsay Clancy trial, who's to say that this is not a person's just not going to agree with everybody else just so they don't get outed? Their name doesn't get put out there. And not just Lindsay Clancy. Now we have other trials. What if this happens in the next trial? Because they're like scared. They don't want to be that one person.
3: Right.
4: So it's funny you bring that up, because that's been one of my main topics of discussion I've been talking about.
3: Yeah, it's also interesting that they want to go through his phone to see if he was looking around at any other information. I'd love to see them go through every phone of the other 11 on that jury, because you know they were all watching the coverage. I mean, he says he knew after the trial was over, he knew this woman knew what she was doing when she killed her kids. And he said that he said eight of the women had a clear agenda. And I just wonder what they had been watching the entire time the case was going on, because you know they weren't sequestering themselves.
4: Oh, he told me everybody had their phone. He even said there was jurors that were on social media while they're back there.
3: Exactly.
4: So that whole what Kevin Reddington is doing, that's another reason of why he's being singled out. Michael's attorney, Edward Paltzik, he thinks this is a good thing. This shows that Kevin is singling him out even more. Why not ask for everybody's cell phone? Yeah. That's the case. Because why? They don't want to see the results if they do ask for that.
3: Yeah, they were all. Everybody was reading everything they could find. And if you went on social media, if you went on TikTok, every girl in the country was distorted on the truth on this case. They weren't watching the trial because they're at work all day or doing something, and they're getting these insane takes off TikTok that made them all believe that Patrick himself was the one that killed the kids, which was outrageous. And then you have the optics of all these liberal white women attacking this black man for disagreeing with him, which was so interesting. And there's currently a fundraiser for Michael DeRonville topping more than $380,000. People that are just so happy that there was one lone voice. There might have been three or four that knew she was guilty, but it took just one. There was only one that actually stood up to the mob when the other three cowered to them. I hope this thing grows and grows and can take care of this guy, because he's going to be a hunted man, I think, for a while.
4: Oh, yeah. And what made it worse is not just when we first got on the phone and we're talking. Yeah. And I asked him, why do you think this happened to you? He said, not only am I black, I'm also conservative and a Trump supporter. Right there, it just went off. I said, okay, I understand now why these people attacked you. I get it, because now you're the black sheep.
3: Yeah. Yeah, that's isn't that so the case? The black Republican man. Is there something
4: that
3: a white...
4: We're not allowed to be that nowadays. We're not allowed to be that.
3: No, you're not allowed. That's against the rules. He should have known that, right? Jeez, ridiculous. Yeah. Ray Marcel from Fugitive TV, thanks for coming on, giving us some insight into the hero in this case.
4: Thank you so much, Rob, for having me on. It's a pleasure.
3: Good to see you. All right. Bernie Sanders was once a real socialist. That's up next in News from the Left.
5: This is what demagogues always do. 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
1: All right, welcome back. Time now for news from the left. Minnesota news anchor Jana Shorthall crying, telling her audience she has been demoted to her station's streaming platform. This comes about a week after Shorthall bullied 22-year-old Texas quarterback Arch Manning for simply laughing at a meme. How fast the karma came.
2: Kara Levin has made the decision to take Breaking the News off the air at the end of this week. It has been the honor of my career to do this show on this

0: don't know who was watching. Not many people if you're getting demoted. Next up, Miss Rachel, the indoctrinating kids YouTuber, calling Gaza a genocide on one of the Subway Takes little podcasts and citing a report that's tied to the very anti-Israel United Nation that alleges Israel targets children in Gaza, despite the fact that even the very anti-Israel United Nations has not accepted the outrageous allegations. She says them as if they are just factual. Take a listen.
1: Why would we bomb kids and take their limbs and their schools, all of their schools and their hospitals, and then say we can't call this genocide when the UN said this is intentional target of children? Children were shot in the head and chest.
0: A lot. Critics claim the report provided no corroborating evidence. By the way, it also relies on Gaza doctors who lie all the time as military experts, and only local sources like family members in Gaza who claim that Israel killed their children. And there's a reason that Miss Rachel talks exclusively to kids. She is a moron. She's not capable of really speaking to adults. So that's why her job is talking to little kids. And that's Miss Rachel for you. Next up, another great CNN report. Hollywood plays narcolepsy for laughs. Yes, this is CNN. New report reveals the harm that it can cause for us to laugh at people who cannot sleep. Analysis showing films and television shows frequently use narcolepsy, an incurable neurological sleep disorder, as a source of humor, turning a serious condition that affects 1 in 2,000 Americans and millions worldwide into slapstick comedy. Inaccurate depictions of narcolepsy can even affect whether patients seek treatment. Yes, that's a CNN story. And soon we won't be able to have any humor at all in this country. Every joke is going to offend some ridiculous protected class. Not that the people who watch CNN have a sense of humor anyway, I should say. And finally, Bernie Sanders, very furious that we're trying to deport all the people that Joe Biden let into the country.
2: This is what demagogues always do. You pick a powerless minority, okay, and you go after them and you blame them for all of the problems. In the 1930s in Europe, it was the Jews. It was the gypsies. You pick a minority and you say, hey, you can't afford to feed your family. It's the undocumented people who are doing that.
0: Yeah. Bernie Sanders is, what, 80, 90 years old at this point? Way back when he was about 75, he realized that to be a socialist country, you had to have closed borders. And he supported deporting illegal immigrants. And yet somehow now he's a completely different politician. Just goes to show you that none of them really have much of a spine for the positions that they keep. All right. The most ridiculous claim of racism yet. This

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1: Finally tonight, Converse is pulling a television ad. Take a look at it here on the screen. They're pulling this ad, which has somehow been accused of promoting imagery evoking the Ku Klux Klan. Yes, this ad in front of you with the Asian chick. Now, the firestorm erupts over. We're going to show you a steady shot here, right here. The ad featuring K-pop singer Karina, shown clutching the black high-top sneakers beneath a sharply defined star-shaped spotlight. She's wearing a long white shirt. The fully race-baited in this country, and there are so many of them, are saying that that looks like a KKK hood that she is wearing, and then the other shoes up above are someone that has been lynched, right? And it reminds them of lynching imagery. And there has been enough outcry over this that, I mean, Converse probably paid millions to produce this ad, and they've pulled it and are now apologizing, Rob Finnerty, because, yes, we live in the dumbest timeline possibly imaginable.
2: Wait, is that so? I saw
1: Converse is a very, very racist company, as you know. I'm sure it's just filled with white supremacists.
2: Is that in the ad? Like that freeze frame moment? Is that like part of the ad? They're like Converse, K-pop, and then that random, or is that just like somebody's Zoom?
1: We just froze it. It's not like that's. And that's just the part, and it's supposed to be like that's the victim of a lynching with the feet above and then the KKK below.
2: You know, it's just so stupid. I honestly don't really even get it. You were explaining it. Like, I'd seen it today, but I just kind of scrolled.
1: Well, then I didn't do a good job explaining it.
2: You're explaining it, but I'm like, is that bad? Am I supposed to be offended?
1: It's that dumb.
2: Everybody is so sensitive. Whenever I say people are too sensitive, watch All in the Family. Okay, All in the Family was, like, appropriate for mainstream television in the 1970s, Archie Bunker. Imagine if that was on TV today. People are offended by, like, everything.
1: And it was hilarious.
2: Yeah, and it was hilarious. Rob, we'll do it again tomorrow. Finnerty starts right now.
3: I have used it to make America the most powerful country in the world.
4: Everybody in the state, when you have a baby, you're going to have a home visit.
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2: The rest of the media want us, they want me to talk about them and the injustice of it all, but I'm just not going to do that. I'm going to talk about what the president did today at the United Nations because it was a lot more important. Good evening. Welcome back to Finnerty. Glad to be back, not feeling 100% over the last couple days. I'm Rob Finnerty. And yes, we do have a First Amendment right in this country to freedom of the press, but that does not in any way mean you have the right to a press pass at the White House. You do not have the right to a press pass at the White House briefing room. How arrogant and how snobby could these people possibly be? I am sorry, but a press pass to the White House is a privilege and definitely not a right. And by the way, where was all this whining when Joe Biden revoked the press passes of over 400 journalists when he took office? Do you remember CNN covering that day after day? Do you remember MS, whatever they call themselves now, covering that day after day? I don't, because they didn't cover it at all. I remember that we had a president who was allegedly, reportedly in the throes of dementia. And I remember CNN and Jake Tapper and MS, whatever, doing whatever they possibly could to cover that up. That's what I remember. And what better way to keep the cover up going for 4 years than to revoke the press passes of over 400 journalists who might actually ask real questions about Joe Biden. And then, of course, if the roles were reversed, by the way,